0: Republic of Congo against Uzbekistan. Bill Caiaccio, 95.5 WSB.
1: Speaking of the World Cup, no delivery crosses the border of Atlanta Stadium without going through customs first.
2: Those sirens tell you a delivery truck is being escorted to Atlanta Stadium after successfully passing inspection by Customs and Border Protection. Trucks go through a giant X-ray scanner. Atlanta Incident Commander Paula Rivera says it starts with a weapons detection canine like Pub, who normally works at Hartsfield-Jackson Airport.
3: Pub, out here doing his job, has discovered two firearms concealed within the cab of some trucks that were going to be processed. They were legally possessed, so we allow the driver to secure them here on site.
2: They've done some 900 inspections today. At the marshalling yard in downtown Atlanta, Veronica Waters, 95.5 WSB.
1: Meanwhile, in Conyers, a 15-year-old is in custody. He is accused of shooting another teenager.
4: Conyers police say the suspected shooter is just 15 years old. Conyers police, along with Rockdale County Sheriff's deputies, picked up the teen at a home in Conyers. Now, 2 days earlier, police say he shot another 15-year-old. Police say the teen suspect will be charged as an adult on aggravated assault. Detectives are still investigating what happened, and they're asking anyone with information to call the Conyers Police Department. Keith Cromwell, 95.5 WSB.
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5: According to Hartsfield-Jackson officials, more than 4 million people are expected to travel to, from, or through Atlanta over the next 10 days as the holiday travel period runs from June 26th through July 7th. The busiest day forecasted is today, the 26th, with more than 370,000 passengers expected. The second busiest day set to be Sunday, July 5th, followed by Monday the 6th. Each will have more than 350,000 travelers expected to go through the airport on those days. Michelle Wright, 95.5 WSB.
1: It's 8:03. Live team coverage of traffic and weather is up next.
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10: Got a crash from 75 northbound in Kennesaw. Slow rolling as a squeeze around the crash near exit 269 Barrett Parkway. Highway 41 is the workaround that can get you moving through Cobb County. And also trouble still in the northeast corner, 285 eastbound. Slow at the ramp on to 85 northbound. Got a crash clogging the flow into Gwinnett, near Pleasantdale and Northcrest. Beaufort Highway is better if you headed through Doraville and North DeKalb. From the Trustdale.com Traffic Center, Triple Team Traffic, 95.5 WSB.
11: I'm Channel 2 Action News Chief Meteorologist Brad Nitz. Through this evening, a stray shower storm remains possible, but dry overnight into Sunday morning, down to 75. Isolated afternoon storms during the heat of the day on Sunday, rain chance 30%, high 93, heat index in the upper 90s.
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14: All right, news roundup and information overload hour. Here's our toll free number. It's 800-941-SEAN if you want to be a part of the program. Amazing midterm we're now heading into. I think it is, this is unlike, this is new ground. We've never, ever had in my lifetime that I can think of a party that has leaned into such radicalism and extremism as this Democratic Party. The idea that in Michigan, you got a guy named El Sayed who's running and campaigning with Hassan Piker, a guy that has literally been on record as saying that we deserve 9/11. You know, then you got Sixgender, Tellerico, God is non-binary, you know, running a meat campaign, a welcome mat at the border. I mean, and all his madness. Then you got Graham Plattner, which we've chronicled to death on this program. And add to that, Grandpa Bernie, Pocahontas. Then you got Mamdani. Then you got AOC. Then you got the squad. And any, quote, former mainstream Democrat doesn't dare stand up to what is now the base of the Democratic Party. That means Hakeem Jeffries, Chuckie Schumer don't have moral clarity or courage to dare take on the extremists because they want to cling on to power and just who they are. Anyway, I'll give you another example. I mean, you know, Kamala Harris is back in the news. Kamala Harris, I mean, she really can't help herself. I'm convinced she's just not that smart. She says it may be time to get rid of the Electoral College. And she made that comment after this word salad.
15: And I believe, you know, Don, I really, truly believe this. We each have light inside of us. And we need to know that that is what light inspires our hope as much as anything external to ourselves. And when we feel that and not allow an election or an individual to dampen that light, and instead let that light kind of carry us in particular through moments of darkness, that we not only act on that hope, but we inspire that hope in each other. And in particular at this moment, it is so important that we not only have hope, but that we understand that that should be a verb.
14: Okay. Anyone want to interpret that? Now, James Carville has been at the tip of the spear, basically saying the quiet part out loud. Democrats want to abolish the Electoral College. They want to pack the courts. They want D.C. They want Puerto Rico statehood. Then you've got the base that the Democrats that are elected have to, I guess, kind of appease. One of them being Joy Reid. Now, listen, if you don't think this is anti-Semitic, then call and tell me. Ditching voting for Democrats altogether unless they completely abandon Israel. This is what she said.
16: The Democratic Party is as married to this Israel over everything. Israel, no matter what they do, no matter how many people they kill. The Democrats were as married to that as the Republicans. And so yeah. It would take a really strong Democrat. It would take a Mamdani-style event to get a Democrat to say that they weren't getting down with that. But to me, I, going forward, cannot vote for a Democrat who does not pledge to end this relationship. This relationship needs to end. This is a nuclear-armed expansionist power. They don't need our money, and they definitely won't get my vote.
14: Then she went further, saying, nobody black that I know is really excited about the 4th of July. Quote, it is the celebration of slaveholders who freed themselves from having to pay taxes to the crown for their slave empire.
16: Because in many ways, and with apologies to my dear spicy white friends, because I know that my white brothers and sisters do love a 4th of July. It is Independence Day. Everybody's barbecuing. It's a thing. I can promise you, black folks, we will take that day off. We will barbecue because we off. But black people, that nobody black I know is really excited about the 4th of July, because it is what Frederick Douglass said it is. It is the celebration of slaveholders who
17: free themselves from having to pay taxes to the crown for their slave empire. And that is what it is.
18: Now, what does this mean when the only mainstream Democrat that is willing to take on this radicalism is John Fetterman? And I'm sure Democrats, when he's up for reelection, will want to primary him and push him out. But no other mainstream Democrat will ever take on this radicalism within their party. Now, for me, as somebody who's been doing this decades, I'm looking at this. These are uncharted waters in the sense that we've never been in a situation where this party is so loony, radical, communist, left. They won't even distance themselves from a guy that is attacking a young girl that's expressing thoughts of suicide, or calling people in his state dumb and stupid, that he wants to vote for him, or attacking women victims of sexual assault. And on top of every other dumb thing that he said and done, Graham Plattner, and never mind the Nazi tattoo. But that now defines this Democratic Party. That's why I'm saying these are uncharted waters. We have known Doug Schoen for a long time. He's a friend of the program. He is a Democrat. He, I'm sure, you know, is probably looking at this and thinking, what the hell happened to my party? We talked about it with Mark Penn the other night. Doug, I've never seen anything like this. You've been polling, you've been involved in campaigns all of your adult life. Am I wrong saying these are uncharted waters?
19: No, I wish I could say you are wrong, John, but you're right. This is horrific. What Joy Reid said is, in my terms, anti-Semitic and indeed anti-American too, because I'd like to think we've moved as a country past the era of slaveholding, and we can celebrate that we are one people, one nation under God. But the Democrats who were running, you forgot one, Dr. Hemsway in New Jersey, who had testified for the blind sheik at his trial as a character witness when he, blind sheik, tried to blow up the World Trade Center, I think in 1990 or 91. I mean, these people are beyond the pale. They're horrible. Graham Plattner, Abdul El Sayed, Tallarico. I can't tolerate any of them, and I won't, and I'm going to speak out as long as I can.
18: But as a Democrat, why won't the other Democrats speak out? I mean, is Chuck Schumer not smart enough to know that this puts any chance of victory? It reduces their odds significantly?
19: Here is the calculation. And Schumer is a smart man. I have said about him and would say now he supports regime change in Jerusalem, not in Tehran. But he also can count, and his attitude is, if I go against these crazy left-wing Democrats, they'll come after me. Job security is his number one concern, more important than anything. So he's afraid of the left. He's intimidated by them. All we'd have to do in a state like Maine is get rid of Graham Plattner, could run Janet Mills, we could run Jared Golden to be stronger candidates. But you don't hear.
18: But the problem is, Graham Plattner himself would have to get out by the 27th.
19: That's correct, and he should. And there should be Democrats.
18: There's no way he's getting out, Doug. None.
19: I know. That's my point about the Democrats and Schumer and their fear of Bernie Sanders and the far left. And that's why my party has gone off the rails.
18: So if you're going to analyze and add a couple of other factors, the Supreme Court decision against racial gerrymandering, that did not help the Democrats. Abigail Spanberger getting beat down by the state Supreme Court in the Commonwealth of Virginia, that did not help their power grab there. Republicans seem on a path to net at least 10 to 12 House seats because they are now catching up to the Democrats in terms of gerrymandering. So the question is, based on, you know, assuming this Iran conflict comes down, the price of oil comes down, it's down to $73 today. Assuming the economy begins to turn around, the Trump economy kicks in, we see GDP growth, we see wages increase, we see manufacturing increase. I mean, it becomes one of the most unpredictable outcomes when historically the party in power would lose seats. I'm not so sure that happens this time.
19: Well, Trump's approval is down below 45, which puts a drag on the party. You raise a fair point that if the war is, as we all pray, successfully resolved, death comes down, inflation comes down, and American exceptionalism continues to carry the day. Yes, it could be a close election. I think you forgot one thing that also works to the advantage of the Republicans, which is they're going to run a campaign, and they've already started, against Joe Biden and against Kamala Harris. And
18: what do you think? What do you think of Joe Biden throwing himself right in the middle of this midterm by releasing a book at that time?
19: Yeah, exactly. With his wife's book saying he was having a stroke, Kamala Harris saying she didn't have enough time, 107 days. She spent over $1 billion and lost votes, didn't win a vote with her expenditures. So, Sean, I believe that this is an election very much in play. If normal historical trends were to hold, the Democrats would win certainly the House, potentially the Senate. But we're in uncharted waters, as you said at the top of the segment. And I believe my party has been basically taken over, indeed hijacked, by the radical far left that is not in touch with or committed to American values or traditional American goals, both for our country in terms of free market capitalism or defending freedom, liberty, and the American interests overseas. It just isn't.
18: All right, quick break. More with Doug Schoen on the other side. And your call's coming up, 800-941-SHAWN, if you want to be a part of the program as we continue this Monday.
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0: final moments, Doug Schoen, a depressed Democrat, as the party goes hard radical left. Let me play this cut. I mean, Ro Khanna, I think he thinks he's way more powerful than he is, actually made this statement that he believes the women that accuse Plattner, but says the entire Democratic Party supports him.
1: Do you worry about that? What is the line for you? Because there have been allegations by former female partners of his who've alleged abuse and mistreatment, those kinds of things. I mean, what happened to believe women?
2: Well, I do believe those women, and I have said that his past conduct was shameful, and I totally condemned it. He did two, three tours of duty in Iraq. He came back with a PTSD. That's not an excuse, but he said that he had a problem with alcohol. He had an ugly period in his life, and he believes that he is transformed, and he's had redemption. And the voters of Maine had a choice, and they voted for him by 72%.
0: So there are people like you that understand what's happening. People like Mark Penn seems to understand it. Then you've got James Carville that seems to have just lost it and gone off the deep end. But you do have smart other people in your party. But even they seem timid and afraid to speak out against this radicalized left. Why is that?
3: Because they are intimidated. Because the left is vicious. They are coercive. They're authoritarian. And they literally go after anyone who does not hew to their view of the world. That's what it is, Sean. Schumer understands what's going on. He's just intimidated and frightened. It's scary. I wish that wasn't the case. And you know, what you said before is very important. They are going to primary Fetterman. And in fact, if I were Fetterman, I would either get out, because I don't think he could win a primary, or more likely, I think the Republicans would welcome him. And look, I want Fetterman to stay a Democrat, but if self-preservation may require him changing parties, as much as I want to keep that seat Democratic.
0: I can absolutely see that happening in a heartbeat, because I think they're going to go after him with a vengeance. How does this then play out? If the base of the party is nominating the Graham Plattners and the El Sayeds and the Tallarico's in the party, and nobody's willing to speak out against even a Nazi tattoo guy, how does that play out for 28? I mean, who can win the Democratic primary?
3: Well, this is something, Sean, I think you should spend a little more time on, though you've been obviously the leader in picking up on the power of the far left. What I see happening is that we're going to have a candidate who no one is really talking about now be just as competitive as anyone else, and that's AOC. I believe Bernie's fighting oligarchy tour was a dry run for her candidacy. They built crowds around the country, and I think she's going to run for president.
0: Doug, I think she's going to run. I don't think she's that smart.
3: You don't have to be that smart if you're that radical, Sean.
0: Okay, so she can win the nomination. Can she win a general? I have about 10 seconds.
3: I don't think she can win a general, but she can rip my party and rip the country apart.
0: All right, we appreciate you, Mr. Schoen. God bless you. Tough times for you. I apologize.
3: Always enjoy.
0: Listen,
3: thank you.
0: We appreciate it. 800-941-SEAN, our number. 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
10: It's 8:30. I'm Jordan Brown here with our top story. Water rescues are underway in Kentucky, where heavy rains have caused flash flooding. Up to 7 inches of rain are falling in some parts of the state. Governor Andy Beshear has declared a state of emergency and says another round of severe storms are expected later today.
11: We've seen 6 to 7 inches of rain in some parts of our Commonwealth, which has created dangerous conditions, flash floods, and I need you to be careful.
10: Now for news here in Georgia, an officer-involved shooting leaves an 89-year-old in the hospital.
12: This all happened at a home in the 1000 block of King Mill Road in McDonough. Officers went there to serve a search warrant after a reported assault. That's when they say 89-year-old John McPherson Sr. came at them with the long gun. Officers say after numerous requests to drop the gun, they opened fire. McPherson was transported to the hospital and is expected to be okay. The GBI now leading the investigation. Keith Cromwell, 95.5 WSB.
10: In other news, a fire is out at a UPS facility in Roswell. Firefighters responded this morning to the building on Old Ellis Road at the reports of a smoking package. They say they were quickly able to get the fire extinguished and no injuries were reported. The fire department says the quick response likely saved millions of dollars of property loss at the facility. Now in Athens-Clarke County, police are asking the community to look out after reports of a peeping Tom. Police say a man was seen looking into homes near the UGA campus around College Station Road and Riverbend Parkway. Police are still investigating. In other news, more than 72 million Americans will travel at least 50 miles from their homes over the 4th of July weekend. AAA is expecting a record-breaking travel report this year. Correspondent Morgan Norwood has the best times for you to drive this weekend.
13: The race has already started in some big cities, according to transportation firm INRIX. Peak congestion in cities like Boston, LA, or Philadelphia, that will start today. But experts say if you want to avoid that heavy traffic, you want to leave early on in the day or on Monday, June 29th, or on Tuesday, June 30th. On the holiday itself, it's best to leave after 3 or early on Sunday to head home.
10: It's 8:32. Live team coverage of traffic and weather is up next.
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17: 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Dial #250, say Mike Rowe. That's #250, say Mike Rowe. And happy birthday to us.
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10: It's 8:35, time now for live team coverage of traffic and weather. Let's check in with Jay Holloway in the WSB 24-Hour Traffic Center.
28: Hey, we're looking at better news for 75 northbound in Kennesaw. Earlier crash near the exit out for Barrett Parkway, 269 is clear. We're seeing authorities just pulling off seconds ago. So just residuals. You still might want to take Highway 41 if you're able to. Other than that, pack a little patience through Cobb and you'll be okay. And heads up for those of us rolling northbound on the downtown connector, 7585 northbound. Stalled vehicle knocks out your right lane at the exit for Peachtree and Pine exit 249. Authorities on the scene there, so be careful if you're exiting off there if you come around the curb. From the Trustdale.com Traffic Center, Triple Team Traffic, 95.5 WSB.
29: I'm Channel 2 Action News Chief Meteorologist Brad Nitz. Warm and muggy late this evening and overnight down towards 75 Sunday morning. 93 with a heat index in the upper 90s. Sunday afternoon, some isolated showers and storms. Rain chance 30%. 95 with isolated afternoon storms on Monday.
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0: Earlier today, the vice president, after saying that we have made great progress in Iran, he says, look more at their actions than you should at what their words are, which kind of makes sense on a lot of levels because you have these different factions of Iranian leadership. But let me play for you him claiming they've made great progress in these talks.
31: Yesterday was a very, very good day. We made a lot of good progress. We did exactly what we wanted to do, which is accomplish four things for the American people. First, we wanted to build a mechanism for keeping the Strait of Hormuz open. It is open. We've seen, of course, gas prices and oil prices come down, millions and millions of barrels of crude and natural gas flowing through the Strait of Hormuz that weren't flowing before. But we also wanted to make sure that we actually set up the coordination mechanism so that we could demine the Straits of Hormuz, so that when there are the conflicts that inevitably come up, we can make sure we work through them rather than that leading to escalation. And that is exactly what we did yesterday. And that leads me to the final thing that we wanted to accomplish, which is actually set up the process for the technical negotiations that will follow. Our teams working with the Iranians, the Qataris, and the Pakistanis made great progress yesterday. They will continue to work at the technical level with the teams here in Bergenstock. And then those technical negotiations are going to continue over the weeks and days to come.
0: Now, Lindsey Graham, South Carolina senator, laid it out just the way the president did. President's been very clear, consistent, that he'll send them straight to hell if, in fact, they can't come up with a deal ultimately, which really puts time on his side, no pressure on us. But this is Lindsey Graham describing his aspect of it.
32: I spent 4.5 hours with President Trump Friday. Here's what I think will happen next. If this deal fails, President Trump is going to take the Strait of Hormuz over by force. The United States will control the Strait of Hormuz. We'll charge a fee for all those who go through to pay for the operation. And we're going to expand the Abraham Accords in calendar year 2026. We're going to get Saudi Arabia to join the Abraham Accords. and which is the biggest change in 5,000 years in the Mideast. And if Iran contests control of the Strait of Hormuz by the United States, we will obliterate them. So to all the people listening, if this diplomatic effort fails, President Trump is going to take the Strait of Hormuz. Yeah. We're going to run it. We're going to try to get Saudi Arabia to join the Abraham Accords in the Arab-Israeli conflict in 2026. And if Iran continues to attack Israel and Lebanon, the new policy will be we'll hit Iran. So to the Iranians, if you're listening, when you use Hezbollah to attack Israel, I think the new policy will be we will attack Iran.
0: Now, there's one comment DHS Secretary Mark Wayne Mullen made, how Iran tried to smuggle IRGC officials, having them pose as members of a World Cup organization, which should scare the living hell out of everyone, because we know that there are very likely, after Joe Biden, Kamala Harris, and Alejandro Mayorkas, probably a lot of sleeper cells already in the country. Here's what he said.
1: So do we know if those people trying to come through the U.S.'s northern border are being directed by the IRGC, or are they people, are they people fleeing from Iran?
2: Most of the individuals have ties to the directly to the IRGC. Wow. Listen, it's hard to get out of the country of Iran unless you have a path to do so. We're also seeing this with the games they're playing with FIFA. You know, we're still hosting the World Cup, and Iran has a team that's playing. And in fact, the team is playing today in L.A. Most teams travel with around 120 people. That's their support staff, doctors, coaches, everybody else that comes along with them, and their delegation. We accepted 53 individuals coming in. The rest of the individuals that Iran had tried to bring in all also had direct ties to the IRGC and aren't their normal traveling group.
0: All right, joining us now for reaction to all of this, Lisa Daftari is with us. She's the editor-in-chief, Foreign Desk. James Robbins is the special assistant to Secretary of Defense Rumsfeld and the Institute of World Politics Dean. Welcome back, both of you. Lisa, let's get your take on these new developments. Everything always, to me, comes down to trust but verify, but certainly something is happening.
3: Absolutely. I don't know if this regime deserves our trust after what we've seen for 47 years. And even now during negotiations, if we truly are in the phase of diplomacy, are we seeing the proper concessions and posturing from the Iran regime when they have their proxies in Lebanon operating under the name Hezbollah? They tried to separate themselves from this proxy when it behooves them, and also try to put that into the deal when it benefits them that way. They are still using the leverage they have at Hormuz. They are still making threats. Doesn't look like they are going to have any sort of change in the way that they have been behaving. You know, when you are raising a child, you say nature or nurture. In this case, we are definitely trying to nurture. We're trying to use diplomacy, but you have to look at the nature of this regime. No deal will change the DNA of a regime whose ideology is based on death to America. It's based on having deadly weapons, whether it's a nuclear weapon or having missiles and drones and proxies and killing its own innocent protesters at home. I don't think we will be able to nurture them into being a normal state with which we can have stability in the Middle East.
0: Well, I tend to agree with that, but what was the president's goal going in? And in many ways, at least in the near term, maybe defined as the next 5 years minimum, hasn't he really achieved his goal of preventing a nuclear-armed Iran? I would argue he has. I would like to see the rest of it finished and done and over with, but in terms of regime change, that was never the president's stated position, was it?
3: No, but I think at the same time, we are where we are because of kinetic action. We're not where we are because the Iran regime had a change of heart and decided to sit down with Newt.
0: I'm not arguing with you, but did Donald Trump at any point ever say regime change is the only way to handle this?
3: No, and I don't think, look, that might be the foregone conclusion for many of us who have studied this regime, if we want to get the changes. Look, did Donald Trump speak to the Iranian people, say, we're coming to your rescue, we're going to collapse the regime, you take the baton after that? Yes, that did happen. Now we're looking at the strategic imperative of the United States being that this regime should not have nuclear weapons. I agree with you 100% that we've got to where we got because of Donald Trump's actions, because he had the same set of facts that seven presidents had before him, and he was the only one who had the moral courage to begin this kinetic war against the Iran regime. I do believe all of that. What I'm arguing, and I wrote this in an op-ed over the weekend for Fox News, is that we shouldn't now lose the leverage that we have gained by giving them sanctions release up front, giving them money up front, and what we had in the JCPOA, which was assumption that they...
0: Let me interrupt you. Do you not believe what Witkoff and Kushner and the vice president are proclaiming is they only get their money back, no American tax dollars, only based on specific actions that they take and promises that are kept. Do you believe that to be true?
3: It doesn't matter to me whose money that is. I'm looking at the actions of this regime. Any dollar they get will not go into pharmaceuticals and into the mainstream and into the people's economy. It will go into proxies. It will go into missiles and drones. It will go into their nuclear program when they have an opportunity to do so. I'm not moved by the fact that IA inspectors can go back in, because I know this regime, and I know they will manipulate, and they will work around sanctions, and they will work around, they will turn off the surveillance cameras like we saw in the past. That's what I'm worried about. I believe that Witkoff and Kushner and Vance and Trump are all working in the best way possible. They are working through an American lens of diplomacy. What they have to take into account is the Iranian way, the regime's way, the mullah's way, which is terrorism, which is an ideology which drives them, and that is not the American way of diplomacy.
0: And when you get to the bottom of it, let's bring in James Robbins. I mean, we're now, I guess, deep into the fourth tier of leadership. In many ways, you can say successfully they did have regime change multiple times now in Iran. Is that true?
4: Well, they certainly had leadership change. I mean, the nature of the regime is certainly the same, although the people who have been left may be now thinking more clearly about what's possible. I mean, no president and in this case also Prime Minister Netanyahu in the past were willing to like take out the entire leadership structure of Iran. I mean, we've had little strikes at them in the past, but I think it's significant that in this current war, we were willing to just go for it and take out those leaders. So I think that those who are left, there's probably those who are now more extreme IRGC types who just say, let's fight to the death and to martyrdom and so forth. And others who are a little more pragmatic and say, you know what, maybe I don't want to die today. Maybe I would rather just make a deal with the United States. You know, we can deceive them later, but I don't think I want to get in a position where I want a bomb falling on my head.
0: I do think the president's message has been clear, too. And even in private conversations I've had with him, and I've asked him straight up if he has any compunctions, any problems, any issues with going back militarily. He's very clear he has none, which is why he keeps reminding them that he will go back there. There seemed, James, to be a tipping point when he hit them twice in a row and said the third day is going to be harder and that he's taking Karg Island. I've been told by my sources that that was the tipping point for them. At that point, they believed him. At that point, they would have signed any, not only memorandum of understanding, but they would have signed on to any deal at that moment.
4: Yeah, I think so. When we look at our past strikes on them, even though taking out leadership, but in terms of the military targeting and so forth, it was limited. We weren't going after their entire infrastructure, their whole electrical grid, their whole economic grid, their energy grid. We didn't do all those things, and that would have been much tougher for them to come back from. I think it's also significant that in the recent exchange between them and the Israelis did do a short strike on Karg Island. It wasn't a devastating one, but it was a signal to Iran that, yes, we can take everything out, and do you really want to be in that position? So I think that President Trump is right. If he's threatening them with escalation, and we have a lot of ways that we can escalate, at some point they're going to think that, well, okay, he's serious, he's going to do something. Let's downshift into a diplomatic process, which is what they're doing now. And we're seeing them using all of the tricks of their trade in terms of negotiating, and they're trying to spin everything to their favor. I don't think that they want to go back to the military option. And so in that sense, yes, President Trump's deterrence has worked.
0: All right, quick break, right back as we continue with Lisa Duftari, editor-in-chief, the Foreign Desk, James Robbins, former special assistant to former Defense Secretary Rumsfeld, and much more. 800-941-SHAWN is our number this Monday if you want to be a part of the program.
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0: We continue now with Lisa Daftari. She's the editor-in-chief of the Foreign Desk. James Robbins, former special assistant to former Defense Secretary Rumsfeld. The president did say to me in one conversation, and Lisa, I'll give this to you, is that there are 94 million other people there that have been impressed before. You could wipe out their infrastructure in an hour, half hour. He goes, no, I can wipe it out in 5 minutes. What he was saying to me is it would impact the future of the entire country, even the people that would like to bring back this great Persian culture that has contributed over the many centuries to the advancement of mankind. And that was definitely in his head. Doesn't get talked about a lot, but it's in his head.
1: Yeah, absolutely. And I think that's the biggest challenge, right? To preserve enough of the country, even if there would have been regime change, so that they can build Iran back greater. But then at the same time, we're seeing, you know, the Iranian people, many of whom were begging for foreign intervention on their soil. This is something that has not been explained well to the American audience, about how the Iranian people were at such a point of desperation to really want Donald Trump to launch this war and then to celebrate, whether it was on the streets of expatriate communities like in Los Angeles or London or in Toronto or in Iran, where they were passing out sweets because they were so optimistic about what this could potentially mean and hopefully lead to regime collapse. Now, the one thing I think that's very, very important at this moment is that if you look at Iran government media outlets, these are obviously mouthpiece of the regime. They're saying something entirely different. They obviously don't believe that Donald Trump has the appetite to go back to military war. They don't believe that, you know.
0: If they don't believe that, they are beyond stupid at a level I can't even describe, but go ahead.
1: Should be. They shouldn't ever believe, this is my only point, is that they should never believe that we want this deal more than they do. And if time is being bought, it should be bought in the favor of the United States while they're still marinating in very, very cutting sanctions where they're losing money every single day and they don't become enriched during this time period where they feel like they ran circles around us at the negotiation table. That has always been their number one weapon of choice, where they get to come to the negotiating table, they get to play their tricks, and they believe that they walk away. They don't believe that it was this American diplomacy where we want to actually work with other nations, where we want to see them prosper if they play along. The Abraham Accords are the best example of that. But we have to also make sure that we're not letting off the hook or taking our foot off of the neck of a major, major global terror threat for all of us.
0: Lisa Daftari, thank you so much. James Robbins, thank you. 800-941-SEAN, our number. You want to be a part of the program this Monday. All right, everybody seems to be conscious of health, wellness, fitness, nutrition, longevity. And the truth is, though, if you really look at maybe some choices you're making, how often are you kind of guessing or reading? And it seems like it makes sense, but it doesn't make sense. Guessing what foods to eat, supplements to take, vitamins to take. Stop guessing. 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
8: At 9 o'clock, I'm Jordan Brown and bringing you our top stories. Two aircrafts nearly collided on a busy Miami runway. Correspondent Morgan Norwood tells us an American Airlines flight noticed the approaching jet and suddenly aborted takeoff.
9: The pilots had just been cleared for takeoff. Flight Radar 24 data shows American Airlines Flight 308 already barreling down the runway at about 60 miles an hour for Bermuda with 112 passengers and five crew members on board. The business jet crossing the same runway as the American Airlines plane. The two planes on a collision course coming within about a third of a mile of each other. American Airlines telling ABC News its crew discontinued takeoff after seeing another aircraft on the runway. NetJets, the operator of the business jet, declining to comment.
8: Now the FAA is investigating this incident. Now for news in Kentucky, water rescues are underway after heavy rains caused flash flooding and up to 7 inches of rain falling in the state of Kentucky. Governor Andy Beshear has declared a state of emergency.
10: This is a serious enough situation where I am now signing a state of emergency so that we can deploy even more resources across Kentucky.
8: Here in Georgia, Athens Clark Clowney, police are asking the community to watch out after reports of a peeping Tom near the UGA campus. Police say a man was seen looking into homes around College Station Road and Riverbend Parkway. Police are still investigating this case. Some big price hikes are coming for MacBooks, iPads, and more popular consumer electronics, and it looks like AI is to blame. Correspondent Andrea Fuji has more.
11: Why the big jump? The shortage of memory chips, which are being used in expanding artificial intelligence technology, leading to huge demand and increasing prices from the three companies that produce the chips. Apple explaining, we have never seen a component price increase this much, this quickly. Microsoft adding, the entire consumer electronics industry is struggling with the current components crisis. Experts warn prices may go even higher.
8: The latest food recall is all that in a bag of chips. Correspondent Mike Dabowski has more.
12: They're a staple of many backyard barbecues, but now Utz is issuing a voluntary recall of Dirty and Zapp's brand potato chips. The Food and Drug Administration says the products might be contaminated with salmonella. Salmonella can be fatal to young children, older adults, and those with weakened immune systems. The recall affects nearly 700,000 bags of chips distributed across 35 states, including New York, California, Florida, and Texas. Mike Dabowski, ABC News.
8: Back to Georgia news. Atlanta is renaming a state a street after a community civil rights leader in Burnt Hickory Drive. Atlanta Councilmember Michael Bond says J.T. Johnson has always been dedicated to making Atlanta and the world a better place.
13: We'll be honoring him for his lifelong commitment to civil rights, as well as his service as an Army veteran.
8: The street will now be called John T. Johnson Way. It's 9:02. Live team coverage of traffic and weather is up next.
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8: It's 9:05, which means it's time now for live team coverage of traffic and weather. Let's check in with Jay Holloway in the WSB 24-Hour Traffic Center.
21: A possible crash or stall on 20 westbound near Capitol Avenue in the downtown area. They're backing up back near Hill Street as well. And better to exit off at Boulevard and take Memorial Drive to ease into the downtown area. And also heads up for 285 northbound up in Tucker. A vehicle stalled on the outer loop knocks out a left lane near Highway 29 Lawrenceville Highway. Elsewhere in the cab on the south end, 285 eastbound coming around the bend. Some slow on there. It was an earlier crash, so this might be a cone zone here. We'll keep you posted. But if you're coming around from I-675 near Flat Shoals, you want to pause, tap of the brakes there before you reach I-20 interchange. From the Trustdale.com traffic center, Trojan Stream traffic 95.5 WSB.
22: I'm Channel 2 Action News Chief Meteorologist Brad Nitz. Through this evening, a stray shower storm remains possible, but dry overnight into Sunday morning, down to 75. Isolated afternoon storms during the heat of the day on Sunday, rain chance 30%, high 93, heat index in the upper 90s.
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0: right, that is music that any talk radio lover recognizes instantaneously. That, of course, the intro music to the Rush Limbaugh Show. It's very hard for me personally and for all of us in this business to fully accurately describe the path that this man forged for all of us that give opinions, especially conservative opinions, either on radio or TV, pretty much anywhere. He was the pioneer in every sense of the word. And I remember, I'll never forget the day that Rush announced that he was sick and he had stage 4 advanced lung cancer. I remember tearing up at the time on the phone with Mark Levin. And when you hear that, you kind of know he's in for a really rough ride. And I think one of the greatest moments is seeing him get the Medal of Freedom from President Trump, which was phenomenal and well-deserved. I can't believe it's been 5 years since Rush has not been on the airwaves. And I remember Mary Matlin once said something about Rush. It was during the Clinton years. She said, "I don't know how we ever would have survived without listening to Rush every day." And she was right. And when Rush did pass away, you know, I said at the time, nobody can fill this void. It's impossible. There's no, you know, he is the true original. I know what he would want us to do, which is to keep fighting. I know that was his heart and his passion. In the last year of his life, we learned a lot about Rush. We learned what his bucket list was. And his bucket list was to go through chemo hell. They have to kill you to save you or extend your life and just get well enough so he can get back behind the golden EIB microphone and be on the air and be with all the people that he enjoyed being with every day, which I think spoke volumes about him. He's missed to this very day. And, you know, we all have to up our game, but we can never fill the void that he left us. It is, there are moments, you know, you just would love to hear Rush's take on what's going on, what he thinks of this crazy radicalized Democratic Party, et cetera. He will forever be missed. And all of us in this industry, and I say this many times, we owe him a debt of gratitude. He forged that path. And I can tell you, watching it up close, it was not always easy for him. It was hard. He had to forge a path with a lot of resistance and a lot of hate and a lot of people that wanted to destroy him every step of the way. The reason I'm talking about Rush, and his name has been coming up on this program for the last month, and I'm so glad that people remember and talk about him and remind us about him. But it is the 250th birthday of our great country. And Catherine Limbaugh, who will join us in a second, Rush's widow, and they have now relaunched the very popular number one New York Times best-selling Adventure of Rush Revere series. I mean, this thing like blew everything off the charts in terms of the books. But before we get to Catherine, let's play a little of Rush.
1: So I said, "Really, it's interesting that you say that." I said, "You know what happened in Philadelphia in 1776 was a miracle. Divine inspiration had to have been there. Any standard you want to measure, the United States of America has been the greatest collection, population of human beings in the history of the world.
2: The founding of this country from the Declaration all the way through the Constitution and the Convention, it's a miracle. Of American exceptionalism is that we are the first country to enshrine in law via our founding documents that the individual has rights and liberties that cannot be taken away from them, especially by government. But there is and always has been an American dream, and the dream is possible. The dream can become real. We understand the great opportunity we all have as Americans. We wish for all to achieve the American dream. We wish all who want to apply themselves to whatever pursuit of happiness or excellence they desire."
0: Joining us now, Catherine Limbaugh, Rush's widow. First of all, it's an honor to talk to you and have you on the program again. And I can't, Catherine, even wrap my mind around the fact that it's been 5 years already.
3: I know. Hi, Sean. It's great to talk to you again, too. You know, I just heard that intro music and it brought me right back to hearing him every day. And I know many people feel the same way. It's incredible that it has been 5 years. Sometimes it feels like it's many more and sometimes it feels like just yesterday. And hearing that intro music, it feels like just yesterday.
0: You know, he really tapped into something that is so deep and so profound and so fundamental that as we now battle, this is a political battle I would love Rush's take on, because we've never had a Democratic Party that's radicalized, but it was radical. It was a miracle that this whole notion, this republic is founded on this principle that rights come from God, not from government, not from men, and American exceptionalism, which he always pushed so hard.
3: Absolutely. Absolutely. I know Rush would think what's going on right now is a bit crazy, to say the least.
0: I think so.
3: Where I am right now. But, you know, he would also be equally happy to see the revival of the American pride and spirit under Trump. I'm watching some of the World Cup games and just hearing them sing the national anthem proudly and stand up for the anthem and look at the flag with admiration. You know, I think he would be equally happy to see that part coming back under Trump.
0: Well, I think, look, it's so important. You know, Catherine, one of the things that does concern me is indoctrination of kids in school. You know, the funny thing is, remember when people would call Rush's show and they described themselves as like Rush babies? They'd be driving around with grandma, grandpa, mom, dad, and they listened to Rush and they then became fans of Rush also. I think this mantle has passed on. And one of the big legacies is the project you both worked on together, which is, you know, the adventures of the Rush Revere series, which went on to be a huge number one New York Times bestseller. And how appropriate to re-release it in this 250th anniversary year.
3: Yes, absolutely. Rush wrote these books because he felt that there was a real void out there. He saw what was happening in schools across the country and he said, what can I do? What can I do beyond the radio to reach younger people? So he set out on this mission to write one New York Times bestselling book and ended up writing five. And the reason for it, I believe, is that the books are truly engaging and fun, just like Rush was on the radio. They have humor. They have incredible history. They're accurate. They're patriotic. But also they have that element of fun, which is what Rush brought to the radio as well. He made everyone laugh while explaining the most complex topics going on in the country. But these books were such a passion for him that we thought, what better way to honor Rush, but also honor the country in the 250th celebration of the most miraculous country on earth. So that's what we're doing. And Rush started these books some years ago, but he wrote all five and he brought them to life in talking a lot about them on the radio. But also he recorded the audio version. So there's audio version as well as the hardcover books.
0: Well, which is, I think is great. By the way, we're putting a link on Hannity.com. We will, obviously people can get it at Amazon.com as it's being re-released. Is it going to be in bookstores, Catherine?
3: It should be, yes. It should be in all locations where you normally shop for books. And we'll hopefully be able to give a large donation to the Marine Corps Law Enforcement Foundation, which is an organization we absolutely love. We love our United States military. Rush was a part of the Marine Corps Law Enforcement Foundation. I am now. So he wanted to be sure that we always support our military, and this is one of our ways of doing it. So in honoring Rush and honoring the country, we're also supporting the Marine Corps Law Enforcement Foundation by bringing these books back. But, you know, we heard from so many young people across the country, some of the Rush babies as well as grandparents and parents, who said for the first time they're hearing their young people love reading and they love American history. And I think it's because Rush, as the substitute American history teacher, the main character of the book, he takes young readers right back to that important time in history. So they get to be on the Mayflower. They get to be at the American Revolution. They get to hear why the Star Spangled Banner means so much to all of us. So that was important to Rush, to not only have young people memorize facts and ultimately be bored for an upcoming test like he was in school, but really for them to understand how miraculous our country is, why our founding was so incredible. And he felt that they were there up close, in person, talking to George Washington, talking to Ben Franklin, they would have a much better understanding as to why we're such an incredible country.
0: Catherine, take us back to the State of the Union, and Rush was presented the Medal of Freedom. What that meant to him, what that meant to you.
3: Oh my goodness, I love this story so much, because Rush had just come clean to the entire world that he had lung cancer, and he was so worried about doing that. Ended up doing it. We went to Boston, and he thought that was it. He was now going to concentrate on the surgery that he had upcoming there in Boston. The phone rang that morning as he was sitting there having a cup of coffee in Boston. And of course, it was the President of the United States who said, "Rush, what are you doing?" Rush said, "Well, I'm sitting here getting ready for a surgery." And President Trump said, "Well, can you make it to Washington in a couple of hours?" Rush hadn't brought anything with him besides what he was wearing to the hospital. So he, of course, said he needed to be there. President Trump, being President Trump, is very persuasive. So we pushed back the surgery, and so thrilled that we did. It was an absolute moment in Rush's life that he spoke about always that year. He was so incredibly proud. He was honored. It meant everything that President Trump would recognize him there of all places. He absolutely loved that half the crowd wasn't too thrilled within the Capitol. But
0: that, by the way, that was Rush. you could sum Rush up that way, with talent on loan from God. And by the way, it's such a humble statement. You know, any talent I have comes from God. And you know, yes. Liberals would bubble and fizz like Alka-Seltzer and water. I actually have the audio of that moment, Captain. If it's okay with you, I'd like to play it.
3: Of course. Yes, please.
4: "And Rush, in recognition of all that you have done for our nation, the millions of people a day that you speak to and that you inspire, and all of the incredible work that you have done for charity, I am proud to announce tonight that you will be receiving our country's highest civilian honor, the Presidential Medal of Freedom."
0: How well deserved. Catherine, if people want to get the relaunch now, and I strongly recommend everyone get it if you have young children. It was the number one best-selling Adventures of Rush Revere series. 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Bookstores everywhere, Catherine?
3: Yes, they should be everywhere that normally you shop for books.
0: Normally, unless, of course, they still have antipathy towards Rush after all these years. However, his audience, the people that loved him, including me, will find it. God bless you, Catherine, all that you're doing to keep this great patriot in the forefront of Americans' minds is critical. We really are grateful for you coming on the program, and hopefully we can all catch up soon.
3: Well, thank you so much, Sean. And I know Rush would joke and say you might need to look near the detergent in the book.
0: He did have a wicked sense of humor. There's no doubt about it. All right, Catherine Limbaugh. By the way, it's was number one best-selling, now re-released, Adventures of Rush Revere series. 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Quick break, right back. We'll continue.
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7: Story. Tonight, the U.S. military confirmed multiple targets have been struck in Iran in retaliation for what the U.S. says was a violation of the ceasefire agreement. Correspondent Selena Wang has the latest.
8: After the first attack, the U.S. struck Iranian missile and drone storage sites, retaliation for what President Trump called a foolish violation of our ceasefire agreement. But Iran's foreign ministry accusing the U.S. of violating the ceasefire, vowing to defend its sovereignty, security, and national interests with all its might.
7: Atlanta's FIFA Fan Fest is currently at its capacity. Atlanta police say no additional guests will be admitted to Centennial Olympia Park at this time. The festival is monitoring attendance levels and venue capacity. As for more World Cup news, England will play its round of 32 match Wednesday, July 1st at Atlanta Stadium at noon. Now for news here in Georgia, an officer-involved shooting leaves an 89-year-old in the hospital.
9: This all happened at a home in the 1000 block of King Mill Road in McDonough. Officers went there to serve a search warrant after a reported assault. That's when they say 89-year-old John McPherson Sr. came at them with the long gun. Officers say after numerous requests to drop the gun, they opened fire. McPherson was transported to the hospital and is expected to be okay. The GBI now leading the investigation. Keith Cromwell, 95.5 WSB.
7: Meanwhile, just in time for hitting the road, a new study on summer road trips. Here's more from correspondent Stephen Kaufman.
10: With nearly three-quarters of U.S. adults planning to hit the road this summer, comes a WalletHub study on the best states for a summer road trip. Compared were all 50 states across several key metrics.
11: How safe are the roads? How safe are the bridges? Quality of drivers in these states? Cost of gas is always a factor.
10: WalletHub's Chip Lupo says the top state to vacation behind the wheel is Minnesota.
11: Very safe roads, good traveling, lot to do, and moderate cost.
10: 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Stephen Kaufman, ABC News.
7: 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Live team coverage of traffic and weather is up next.
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7: 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Let's check in with Jay Holloway in the WSB 24-Hour Traffic Center.
5: Hey, good evening. Looking at a patch of slow, 20 eastbound on the west side near the perimeter 285 in Fulton. And also a cone zone set up on Georgia 400 southbound near Peachtree Parkway on the outside of perimeter. This is knocking out a left lane for the overnight. And also a nice clean ride of an hour if you ride from the nice city of Newton up to Norcross if you're traveling I-85 right now. From the Trustdale.com Traffic Center, Triple Team Traffic, 95.5 WSB.
16: I'm Channel 2 Action News Chief Meteorologist Brad Nitz. Warm and muggy late this evening and overnight, down towards 75 Sunday morning. 93 with a heat index in the upper 90s. Sunday afternoon, some isolated showers and storms. Rain chance 30%. 95 with isolated afternoon storms on Monday.
7: 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I'm Jordan Brown, 95.5 WSB.
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0: So the president drawing a very, very straight line in the sand and taking on some Republicans in the U.S. Senate. And what he is saying is crystal clear. He says he will not sign the FISA bill unless the SAVE Act gets done. The SAVE Act, voter integrity, proof of citizenship, voter ID. I mean, basic fundamental integrity measures that everybody should want because it brings integrity to the process so people have confidence in the results. Apparently, there's a new Netflix film out and Hillary Clinton's still whining about losing in 2016 and talking about what an abomination the Electoral College is. Here is the president saying he won't sign FISA unless the SAVE Act gets done. Listen.
19: It's not a lot. The SAVE America Act. And that can be passed any way they want to pass it, but I'm not going to sign FISA unless it's done. And this was like a rush act. And it was a rush act by the Democrats.
20: So later, that's what being as a leader about. Look, we have to be able to get proof of citizenship when you vote. Otherwise, we don't have elections. We have to be able to get voter ID. So John is a leader, and hopefully he can get the votes.
0: All right, joining us now, Utah Senator Mike Lee, Senator Tommy Tuberville of Alabama. Guys, welcome back, both of you. Senator Lee, let's start with you. I have been frustrated many times throughout this process. To me, it's a no-brainer. I don't know why we can't get that number.
21: Yes, this is frustrating to many, Sean, including me, including many throughout our country who want and expect for us to do something to fix the problem, to make it easy to vote and hard to cheat. Existing law makes it far too easy for people to break the law. That's why we need the Save America Act, which is very simple. It makes it easy to vote and hard to cheat. Specifically, it would require proof of citizenship to register to vote and photo ID to vote in federal elections. Because right now, if you register to vote, as most people do, at a DMV and a form supplied by the federal motor voter law, all you have to do is check a box and sign your name saying, yeah, I'm a U.S. citizen. I'm otherwise entitled legally to vote. And the states are prohibited from doing any follow-up work, even if they have reasons to suspect you might not be a U.S. citizen. That's a problem. That's why we need this law to pass. The American people overwhelmingly support it. I mean, it's hard to find something that unites this many people. We're talking about roughly 3 out of every 4 Americans, Democrat or Republican, who supports it. It's much higher than that among Republican voters, but it nets out to about 3 out of every 4 voters. In this circumstance, it shouldn't be enough for us to just say, well, we don't currently have 60 votes. Yes, we're 10 votes shy of the 60-vote cloture standard, but there are other ways to work through a filibuster, including by debating a bill, making clear that you're going to continue debating it until it has the votes to pass. that was used in the past to pass laws like the Civil Rights Act, and it could be used again. You can't do this every time because it's very time-consuming. But we could and should, in my view, do it here.
0: What is the leadership in the Senate telling you why they won't do that?
21: Well, their assessment is we just don't have the votes. They're correct in that we don't yet have the votes to achieve cloture, but we do have simple...
0: Wait a minute. You mentioned the Civil Rights Act and the Voting Rights Act. How long were those votes kept open before they finally got the votes?
21: In the case of the Civil Rights Act of 1964, it was about 7 weeks that they kept it on the floor of the Senate. It came over from the House of Representatives in March of 1964. They were 30 votes shy of cloture. 30. 3-0. We are 10 votes shy of cloture. And what they did is they made clear, we're going to debate this week in and week out. They made them work through weekends in most circumstances during that time period. And if you want to filibuster this, you're going to have to hold the floor and speak. And what happened was the bill continued to get more popular. Those who were obstructing it through their filibuster were becoming less popular. So eventually what did they do? They negotiated an exit ramp by negotiating some face-saving amendments and some more substantive amendments that allowed them to vote for it, and the thing passed. But had then Senate Majority Leader Mike Mansfield of Montana, had he not been willing to do the courageous thing and bring this up, showing legislative courage to say, we're going to debate this until it's done, it would never have happened. And that's the kind of, you know, somewhat unusual but aggressive and necessary posture that I've been advocating for here.
0: Senator Tuberville, let's get your take on this. Where do you see this, and do you have more hope than I've been having?
1: Thanks for having me on, Sean. I don't think we have a lot of hope other than we've got one guy coming over to March. I think I call it the day of reckoning. President Trump's coming to talk to the Senate caucus, and I hope everybody's there. And I hope the ones that are not voting for this will stand up and give him a reason why. And we're having huge problems, even in the South. I know people back in Alabama ask me every day that I go in to the state to campaign or whatever. They ask me, Coach, is my vote going to count? People never asked that before. But after the 2020 election, after now we've known we've lost 6 to 12 states, blue states, that will always be Democrat unless we change the voting rules, we have a huge problem. And so President Trump's got a problem. He says now he won't pass FISA unless it's, or sign it, unless the Save America Act is on there. And we have this Senate, the House that has 22 members says, we're not voting for anything unless y'all pass the Save America Act. So we're looking down the barrel of a gun here, and we're looking at the future of our country. And Mike, Senator Lee has got the idea of probably the only way we could do this is to go debate this, what they used to do. But for some reason, we can't get them to put it on the floor. And I'd be willing to go out there and stay with him weeks and weeks and weeks, because this is the one bill that can save our country. Because we have to have fair voting, because right now we know we don't in at least a dozen states in the country.
0: How ironic, Senator Lee, that this, I think it's on Netflix, that Hillary is complaining. First of all, she's whining about the Electoral College, but she has bitterly complained about her election loss, never has gotten over that Donald Trump beat her in 2016. So it's ironic that she's out there criticizing our electoral system. Both Republicans and Democrats have questioned integrity in our election system. Both have complained bitterly, Republicans and Democrats. Stacey Abrams comes to mind. We know of many instances. So my question is, if all we're asking for here is proof of citizenship, voter ID, signature verification, chain of custody controls, and limited mail-in voting, which I think we should have. You make exceptions for the infirmed, for the elderly, for the military. But the minute that those ballots hit the precinct, I think they should be under camera the whole time. Updated voter rolls, partisan observers from any party that's on the ballot watching the voting all day and then the vote counting all night. I prefer paper ballots. I think there's a reason a lot of European countries went back to paper ballots. I think we should do the same. Why would anybody be against that? Because at the end of the day, both Republicans and Democrats would then believe in the integrity of the system and then have confidence in the results. And win or lose, it's going to be very straightforward and there's not going to be a lot of conflict after.
21: No, I agree with you completely, Sean. Look, the point is these are common sense measures that most Americans look at and say, yeah, that That should already be the law. We should have that. And it's particularly clear with regard to the House passed version of the Save America Act. The actual Save America Act itself is very simple. It covers just two elements, proof of citizenship and voter ID in order to vote. That's the one that has a simple majority support within the Senate. We need to do that. And as far as the reasons why someone could be against that very simple piece of legislation that passed the House of Representatives multiple times and that has simple majority support in the Senate, there is no legitimate reason to oppose it. Having authored this bill and having fielded questions on this for many months intensively this year and for the last 2 years leading up to it, I can tell you I've never encountered a legitimate argument against it. So those arguments against the bill on the merits, really, I think, amount to advocacy for the status quo. And we know that the status quo leaves us untenably vulnerable to manipulation, to voter fraud. Hillary Clinton, of all people, should be clamoring for this. If she, in fact, believes that the 2016 election was somehow tampered with, a view that I do not share, but she talked incessantly for years about foreign election interference in connection with that. You know where foreign election interference is at its high point in America right now? With this, with the ability to send swarms of people into this country who have no business voting because they're not U.S. citizens. Some of them are illegal aliens. Some of them are non-citizens. Either way, it's illegal for them to vote in federal elections, but we've made it way too easy. That's foreign interference with U.S. elections, and we should not tolerate it.
0: Tommy Tuberville, Senator, answer this question. How does the state of California justify mailing a ballot to everybody that lives in that state, knowing a pretty significant portion of that population is not in the country legally?
1: John, California, it's in their DNA now to lie, cheat, and steal. There's no doubt about that. And there's, as I said earlier, there's probably 10 to 12 states that have the same mantra. So that's the reason we need this. We need to get into the election process. Now, I will tell you this. I've heard, and Senator Lee will tell you this, we hear this from some of our senator colleagues in the Republican side, that they do not want the federal government to get involved in state elections. The problem is, our country is not the same as it was 10, 15 years ago because the crazies have taken over and they break rules and they know it's against the law, but they know they're not going to go to jail. And so that's the reason that we need to get involved now. Now, I'm totally against federal government in anything. Look, we ruined the healthcare system. We ruined all kinds of things that we get involved in. But this is something, if we don't get involved in it, we're going to lose any kind of control that we have, and the future of this country is at stake.
0: What is the leadership telling you? What is John Thune telling you? I'm sure Senator Lee, you've spoken to him.
21: Of course. On more occasions than I can possibly count over the last many, many months, I have. Now, I'll tell you what he has said publicly and privately, which is, you know, this is great. I support it. I'm a co-sponsor of it, and all that's true. But then he says, but we don't have the votes. Now, not having the votes is a little bit different than saying we don't have enough votes at the moment for cloture. The fact that we are not yet there with regard to the cloture vote doesn't mean that there aren't other ways we could break through the filibuster. It doesn't mean that there's not a legitimate reason to get on the bill and to try to debate it, subject it to amendments and floor discussion. The prolonged debate, like with the bill that I described earlier in this interview, Sean, does have a way of focusing the attention of voters and focusing the attention of individual senators. And sometimes what seems like an easy no vote or an easy signal to send in advance of a cloture vote, I will oppose cloture on that bill, sometimes that turns out not to be so insurmountable after all when they realize they're going to have to sustain that debate for many weeks, taking a position that is untenable, taking a position that's increasingly unpopular with the American people, saying, in essence, I don't care if we've made it too easy to cheat in our elections. I'm not allowing this reasonable reform. That's why I think this merits the unusual step. Normally, when we see there are not 60 votes, that is in many instances a deterrent from taking something up, or at least on a prolonged basis. This is an unusual circumstance where we need to have prolonged debate. That's the only way that we'll have a shot here, and that's what we're calling for.
0: Well, the president addressed it today when he was in Pennsylvania, addressing John Thune, saying we don't have the votes for the Save America Act. And the president said, be a leader and get them. That's what being a leader is about. We have to get proof of citizenship. Otherwise, we don't have elections. We have to get voter ID. John is a leader. Hopefully, he can get the votes. We have to pass it. Coach, you want to respond to that?
1: Well, I've said this all along that, you know, there should be pressure put on people for certain situations, and this is one of them. And if you want to be a leader, fine. But once you're a leader, you also got to lead. You got to take the bull by the horns, and you got to do what's for the American people. And the thing that I see in most of the states that we represent as Republicans, conservative Republicans, they want the Save America Act passed. Even some of the ones that some of the senators voted against, their state voted for President Trump. And so there needs to be people that pressure needs to be put on. I don't know whether it will help in the long run. You know, we barely passed the big, beautiful bill at 4 a.m, finally getting one more senator to vote on as you get to 51. We had people vote against that. And so this is going to be hard to get done. But again, it all goes back to leadership. You know, don't ask for what you don't want. At the end of the day.
0: By the way, Coach, I think this is probably part of the reason, the bureaucracy, that you'd rather be governor. I'm just guessing. but I appreciate both of you. Coach Tommy Tuberville, thank you. Mike Lee, thank you. I wish I had more time, guys. Keep up the good work. Keep us updated on this.
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10: At 10 o'clock, I'm Jordan Brown. Here's our top story. In Kentucky, water rescues are underway. Heavy rains have caused flash flooding and up to 7 inches of rain falling in some parts of the state. Governor Andy Beshear has declared a state of emergency.
11: This is a serious enough situation where I am now signing a state of emergency so that we can deploy even more resources across Kentucky.
10: Here in Atlanta, a street was renamed after a community civil rights leader on Burnt Hickory Drive. Atlanta Councilmember Michael Bond says John T. Johnson has always been dedicated to making Atlanta and the world a better place.
12: We'll be honoring him for his lifelong commitment to civil rights, as well as his service as an Army veteran.
10: The street will now be called John T. Johnson Way. In other news, a fire is out at a UPS facility in Roswell. Firefighters responded this morning to the building on Old Ellis Road after reports of a smoking package. They say they were quickly able to get the fire extinguished and no injuries were reported. The fire department says the quick response likely saved millions of dollars in property loss at the facility. The FBI here is reminding people not to fly their drones within a 3-mile radius of Atlanta Stadium. There have been nearly 70 drone seizures at World Cup events in Atlanta as of Friday. The FBI says violators risk fines up to $100,000 and even jail time. In other news, some big price hikes are coming for MacBooks, iPads, and more popular consumer electronics, and it looks like AI is to blame. Correspondent Andrea Fuji has more.
13: Why the big jump? The shortage of memory chips, which are being used in expanding artificial intelligence technology, leading to huge demand and increasing prices from the three companies that produce the chips. Apple explaining, "We have never seen a component price increase this much, this quickly." Microsoft adding, "The entire consumer electronics industry is struggling with the current components crisis. Experts warn prices may go even higher."
10: The state of Utah is battling at least 4 major wildfires, totaling well over 100,000 scorched acres. There's a new concern ahead of the 4th of July for other western heat wave areas for the mix of fireworks and dry, brittle grounds. Correspondent Melissa Adden has more.
14: Outside Seattle, a warning about another fire danger ahead of the July 4th holiday. Authorities say about 700 pounds of fireworks ignited, causing an explosion inside a Whidbey Island home, injuring 5 people, including 3 firefighters.
10: Meanwhile, the FDA has approved a new treatment option for one of the most aggressive forms of breast cancer. Morgan Knowwood has more.
15: Triple negative breast cancer makes up about 10 to 15% of all breast cancers and disproportionately impacts younger premenopausal women and black women who are diagnosed at nearly double the rate of white women and then also face higher mortality rates. So bottom line, with this approval, Trodelvy can now be given on its own or even paired with immunotherapy.
10: It is 10:02. Live team coverage of traffic and weather is up next.
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17: Hey, good evening. Very busy on both sides of the downtown connector, as well as the surface streets around Atlanta Stadium are buzz for a typical summer Saturday night in Atlanta. A volume on the southbound side of 7585 and the Grady Curve, and busy on the northbound side at the Freedom Parkway. Peachtree will be your best alternate, as north side is full right now. From the Trustdale.com Traffic Center, Triple Team Traffic, 95.5 WSB.
18: I'm Channel 2 Action News Chief Meteorologist Brad Nitz. Through this evening, a stray shower storm remains possible, but dry overnight into Sunday morning, down to 75. Isolated afternoon storms during the heat of the day on Sunday, rain chance 30%, high 93, heat index in the upper 90s.
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20: If you were a Mainer, would you pull the lever?
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29: All right, hour two, Sean Hannity Show this Friday, 800-941-SEAN. If you want to be a part of the program, we have covered extensively, I think more than anybody else in the media, this issue of corruption. We now know is institutionalized, and that is you have people that are being taught and politicians turning a blind eye to daycare centers that really don't exist, that don't watch children, or home health companies that don't take care of the indigent, the elderly, people in need. And as Dr. Oz has said many times on this program, we're talking about hundreds of billions of dollars potentially, which is money that would otherwise be spent on Americans that were promised this coverage, but is pushing this program now towards insolvency. It is widespread. It's bigger than Minnesota. It's bigger than California, New York, Illinois, and it may be in the hundreds of billions of dollars, according to Dr. Oz. Now, we have been doing one deep dive analysis after another. We want to get this resolved. Anyway, joining us to discuss, we have Mahek Cook. She's the CEO of American Frontier Strategies. She's kind of like the Nick Shirley with the rest of the country, who's done a great job on this. And also, we have out of Ohio, even a Republican state. They have big problems there. A lot of people ignoring it. They don't want to anger any constituencies that may vote for them. But Ohio auditor, he's now the candidate for attorney general. I know he's being supported by Vivek Ramaswamy in terms of getting to the bottom of this corruption. That's Keith Faber is with us to discuss all the new developments. We have now spent, I think, more time than any other show exposing just how wide, how corrupt the amount of outright stealing that has taken place. You know, we have Nick Shirley, for example. They have the Nick Shirley Act coming up in California, where they want to silence him for exposing daycare centers that don't have kids and exposing these home health organizations that don't take care of anybody. Dr. Oz has pinned the number well over hundreds of billions of taxpayer dollars. By the way, less money that deserving people will be receiving. Institutionalized fraud at a level we've never seen before. We have talked at length about what was going on in Minnesota and the community there, and how people like Tim Walz, according to whistleblowers, and Keith Ellison, how they have both covered it all up, that whistleblowers warned them that all of this was happening. Now, our friend Luke Rosiak testified to James Comer that 94 companies are operating out of one building in Columbus, Ohio, that actually billed $66 million in Medicaid fraud. Let's listen.
0: Well, in one building, we saw 94 companies. There's one landlord that
4: how many?
0: 94.
4: In one address?
0: Mm-hmm.
4: Wow. You would think a state employee would catch that. I mean, that's part of the problem, in my opinion, Mr. Chairman, with Medicaid is it's overwhelmingly federal dollars, but it's administered by the state. So the states aren't as concerned because it's federal money. It's not their money. And it's just that's a joke. And I'm glad we're doing something about it.
29: Yeah, a joke. We're doing something about it. Here's more Luke Rosiak, who's been on the show many times, testifying that there is a network of Somalis and other people running fraud networks across multiple states. To the degree they have institutionalized this and they're teaching people how to steal directly from the federal government is mind-numbing to me. Mahek Cook is with us. She's the CEO of American Frontier Strategies, political legal analyst, and she has really been the Nick Shirley, if you will, going through every state by state. She's not gotten a lot of credit for her hard work. Also, the Ohio auditor and now candidate for attorney general, I assume he'll be running with Vivek Ramaswamy, who I'm very fond of. Keith Faber is with us with an update. Let's start with you, Mahek. You have really done a deep dive. You're going deep in the weeds. You're not just going into Minnesota. You're going into Ohio and California and New York and New Jersey and Illinois and any other state that may be involved in this. I understand even Pennsylvania may be involved.
5: Well, Sean, this is really thanks to you. When I started my fraud investigations in Ohio, your show on primetime on Fox took the call, took the news, and took it to the airways. That's the only reason the governor in Ohio started panicking and people started responding. There are tons of whistleblowers in the state of Ohio that had constantly knocked on government's door and continued to say there's fraud. It's the Nepalese, Somali, and Bhutanese community. They have found a way to infiltrate by claiming fake home health care systems. It's up to millions, if not billions of dollars in the state of Ohio. And to date, Sean, I have to tell you, the governor's office took 5 months to respond to a public records request on how much are we spending on home health care for the last 10 years, for the last 5 years. Okay, give me the last 3 years. Their response after 5 months was, we subcontract this to a private contractor, so we don't know. You have to go ask them. That's how they're treating our dollars. And it was only because the Daily Wire came in here and we had a national embarrassment that people are finally taking attention. The only leader in Ohio that actually has looked at fraud and has the data to back it up is Keith Faber, who'll be our next attorney general. And I think what we're seeing in states, Sean, is there is a lack of political will. There are millions to billions of dollars that are going out without audits. There are individuals on the Republican and Democrat side that have just taken for granted that federal dollars are going to keep pouring in, but haven't really checked to see if the people on the other side really need the funding. And I'll tell you right now, the Bhutanese, Somali, and Nepalese community, they have started packing their bags and going to Pennsylvania because Pennsylvania has lax laws. And to date, the state of Ohio has refused to even do audits of businesses closing since December when I flagged this issue. So we're dealing with national fraud. It's not just in closed borders like Ohio and California and Minnesota. It is rampant in every state. But there's a lack of political will today.
29: Mahek, I got to tell you something. I don't care if it's Republican. I don't care if it's a Republican state. I don't care if it's a Democratic state. I do not like people stealing from American taxpayers. Dr. Oz on this program is estimating hundreds of billions of dollars in institutionalized fraud. And the sad reality, you mentioned the politics behind this. As people like Keith Ellison and Tim Walz, Tampon Tim, were warned about all of this by whistleblowers, they turned a blind eye. And the reason is obvious, is they don't want to alienate what has become a large voting contingency and a large voting block in their states and alienate them. So they just ignore it, you know, to the detriment of American taxpayers and Americans that are deserving of the benefits that they've all been promised.
5: Right. John, you nailed it. But it's Republicans, too. I don't care what the category of individual is. You are stealing from American tax dollars. This isn't my full-time job when I went to go knock on doors and receive the death threats I've received, but it's because our politicians and our governor refused to put boots on the ground to see that there were vacant offices, empty offices, no staffing, a few people that didn't even speak English. I mean, you're thinking about millions of dollars going into these buildings, and where is it going? So it is a huge injustice, and that's the only reason I started knocking on doors and asking questions, and I'm not going to give up the fight because I think it's in the billions of dollars as we're struggling still to get us out of Biden's economy. And there's a lack of political will. We need a new change. We need leadership in all these states where people actually want accountability, or they need to get the heck out of government, Sean.
29: I totally agree with you. Now, Ohio auditor, now candidate for attorney general, Keith Faber is with us. I don't care that Ohio is a red state. I don't care one bit. Why is it this governor hasn't taken a hold of this, Mike DeWine, and fix this? I know that Vivek Ramaswamy will do that much. Had him on TV last night. Why hasn't this governor taken this on?
3: Well, in part, Sean, anytime you have a big government program, you know there's going to be opportunities for waste, fraud, and abuse. We've been identifying this in the auditor's office going back to 2000. And unfortunately, I think the governor either hasn't gotten the message because his internal bureaucrats have tried to keep it from him, or frankly, they've turned a blind eye because, look, it's a big government program. It's $40 billion a year. What's a couple hundred million here, a couple hundred million there? Well, in our latest audit, we just flagged what could be $4.4 billion in ineligible people for Medicaid being on the Medicaid rolls in Ohio. And it's not hard to fix this. And by the way, this isn't the beneficiaries necessarily that are making profit on this. It's the Medicaid managed care organizations. It's the providers. They're the ones who are profiting out of this. And that's why I think it changes the dynamic when you have these big government programs that don't have proper controls. Look, I say as auditor all the time, my job is to audit the programs and look for control weaknesses. It is the department. It is the administrator's job to ferret out provider abuse and to ferret out beneficiary abuse. As an auditor, I alert Ohioans to where the problems are. We've issued 7 different reports identifying billions of dollars of waste, fraud, and abuse. But as attorney general, I'll prosecute them and bring them to justice.
29: Well, I want that to happen. What has the governor's reaction been when you bring it to his attention there?
3: Well, it's been mixed. Early on, the governor's people were nothing to see here. I literally testified in front of a state legislative committee, and the Medicaid director got up after me and said, well, we think the auditor's exaggerating the problem. We're aware of some of this, but look, it was the third time we had told them about people that were registered for Medicaid in multiple states, and the federal government had told them the same thing. Now, lo and behold, we find a year later, it's upwards of $4.4 billion. The other thing, we're having some of the same problems. The heck is we have had to go into, for example, the agency that regulates child care in Ohio. As auditor, I have access, in theory, by law, to all of the same data that any state government employee has. Unfortunately, we've had to issue subpoenas, and then I had to recently issue grand jury subpoenas to get data from the Department of Children and Youth Services, the same people who are stonewalling the heck.
29: Look, well, let me ask you, you're on the inside of all of this.
3: Great.
29: And but for Mahek and but for our coverage and Oz's very powerful voice, would the governor have paid attention at all if it had not been made public?
3: Look, I want to believe the answer is yes. But unfortunately, the biggest thing that happened to make people start paying attention to this Medicaid stuff in Ohio was his director of a long time. Most of his administration left. The new guy he brought in is a guy who seems to care about this. He has been very responsive to the stuff. But again, that was the change that happened within the last 6 months that started, frankly, opening us to being able to look at some of this stuff. The other thing that's a big turn, Sean, is Vice President Vance's fraud task force and the fact that we have really good U.S. attorneys in Ohio now and a really responsive FBI who is now going and responding to this. When I first started hearing about this stuff in Minnesota back in December, before it was even public, I called up the U.S. attorney for the Southern District of Ohio and said, hey, I want to put a work group together. And on Saturday, he called me back and said, Keith, let's do it. Let's have your first assistant, my first assistant get together and start digging into some of this. As auditor, I've convicted 165 public officials. Now, these are government people for lying, stealing, and cheating with government money. I have prosecutors and can do that. But I don't have the direct jurisdiction to go after Medicaid fraud and to go after beneficiaries and providers. That's exclusively in the Attorney General's office. But, hey, we went to the feds and said, the feds have authority. Let's work with them to go get this done.
29: Well, it's amazing that we're at this point in time. Mahek, let me ask you a final question because you're deep in the weeds in all of these states. We're talking about hundreds of billions of dollars potentially. Where does this end? And I only have about 30 seconds.
5: Sean, it doesn't. I think it's going to be something we continue to chase until we're able to doge these programs, make sure only U.S. citizens qualify. There needs to be very heavy-handed regulations and laws. And then we need enforcement top down from the feds to the states, because you're seeing state governments today using federal money and bucking the system. And the answer to your question is no. Mike DeWine would have not done anything but for your coverage and the continuous political will of certain leaders in our state like Keith Faber and citizens like me continuing to push, because he was on notice. I personally called him to tell him there were issues, but that's what we need, top-down leadership from feds like Dr. Oz and others to pass legislation all the way to the state, cut off federal funding until you prove citizenship and actually have audits in place. Otherwise, we're back to square one with the new administration. We can't continue to funnel money for this type of activity. It's illegal, and I don't want our dollars going to Somalia and some of these other countries to fund terrorism, because that's what's happening today, Sean.
29: Okay, I'm asking both of you, do not stop what you're doing. Mahek Cook, thank you. Also Attorney General candidate, now Ohio Auditor Keith Faber. Keep it up. We will update as necessary as this continues to unfold. Appreciate the hard work that you're both doing. Thank you.
5: Thank you.
28: America listens to Sean Hannity, and he's on right now.
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29: 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Numbers do not lie. 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
9: At 10:30, I'm Jordan Brown. Here's our top story. Tonight, the U.S. military confirmed multiple targets have been struck in Iran in retaliation for what the U.S. says was a violation of the ceasefire agreement. Correspondent Selena Wang has the latest.
10: After the first attack, the U.S. struck Iranian missile and drone storage sites, retaliation for what President Trump called a foolish violation of our ceasefire agreement. But Iran's foreign ministry accusing the U.S. of violating the ceasefire, vowing to defend its sovereignty, security, and national interests with all its might.
9: In Atlanta, MARTA is scoring big with FIFA fans.
11: MARTA says it's moved about 1.7 million people since the start of World Cup events June 11th. The busiest day so far was this past Wednesday for the Morocco-Haiti match, when MARTA had about 220,000 rail customers, which is more than double the number of riders on a typical weekday. On match and fan fest days, trains are scheduled to arrive every 5 minutes. Saturday night's match features Democratic Republic of Congo against Uzbekistan. Bill Caiaccio, 95.5 WSB.
9: In Conyers, a 15-year-old, is in custody. He is accused of shooting another teenager.
12: Conyers police say the suspected shooter is just 15 years old. Conyers police, along with Rockdale County Sheriff's deputies, picked up the teen at a home in Conyers. Now, 2 days earlier, police say he shot another 15-year-old. Police say the teen suspect will be charged as an adult on aggravated assault. Detectives are still investigating what happened, and they're asking anyone with information to call the Conyers Police Department. Keith Cromwell, 95.5 WSB.
9: In other news, the latest food recall is all that and a bag of chips. Correspondent Mike Dabowski has more.
13: They're a staple of many backyard barbecues, but now Utz is issuing a voluntary recall of Dirty and Zapp's brand potato chips. The Food and Drug Administration says the products might be contaminated with salmonella. Salmonella can be fatal to young children, older adults, and those with weakened immune systems. The recall affects nearly 700,000 bags of chips distributed across 35 states, including New York, California, Florida, and Texas. Mike Dabusky, ABC News.
9: So far, no illnesses have been reported. Now it's 10:31. Live team coverage of traffic and weather up next.
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9: It's 10:35, which means it's time now for live team coverage of traffic and weather. Let's check in with Jay Holloway in the WSB 24-Hour Traffic Center. Jay?
25: Hey, good evening. SF 75 southbound in Morrow, a crash or stall clogging all lanes near exit 231 Mount Zion Boulevard in Clayton County. The blockage is actually closer to the exit for Highway 138. So with that said, you can actually slide over to the alternate Highway 41 and pick up 138 and continue headed south if you're trying to get away from the metro here. From the Trustdale.com Traffic Center, Triple Team Traffic, 95.5 WSB.
26: I'm Channel 2 Action News Chief Meteorologist Brad, and it's warm and muggy late this evening and overnight down towards 75 Sunday morning, 93 with a heat index in the upper 90s Sunday afternoon, some isolated showers and storms, rain chance 30%. 95 with isolated afternoon storms on Monday.
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0: 24 hours on Capitol Hill to save America. That's from Page Magazine. It goes on to describe how, if you read the executive congressional report from the Judicial Accountability Project, here's what they found. Capitol Hill was quiet when we got there. Neither house was in session. Hallways, office buildings, 2 days later filled with lobbyists and special interest groups, deserted. And there they are on the ground and seeking out the few members that may be back early on the way in. This article, by the way, written by Daniel Greenfield, who will join us in a second, goes on to say that... And this is the David Horowitz Center, our old friend David. God bless us all. But they were explosive, but not in the way the machine would pick it up. And he tells this entire story about how ever since President Trump has taken office, there has been the use and abuse and corruption and weaponization of the Department of Justice. And sadly, all these judicial groups, all of these lawsuits, anytime Donald Trump tries to do anything, they take him straight to court. It doesn't matter that he'll lose the first time, the second time, the third time, win on the fourth turn. And if nothing else, they're just obstructionists preventing the president, a duly elected president, from doing the job that he was hired to do. So fast forward a little bit. That's where David Horowitz's Freedom Center developed a judicial accountability project. The idea is to break this stalemate, restore a framework of constitutional government, and they're on a mission to stop judicial activism and get the wheels of justice moving again. I don't know how you do it when you get liberal presidents. They put in judicial activists because they know what they can't get done at the ballot box or legislatively. They will use activist judges to do their work for them. Anyway, this all emerged out of a conversation with our old friend Louis Gohmert, who's going to join us also. And like a lot of important exchanges, you know, this happened on the sidelines. What does the Constitution say about judges who had once served as a state judge himself? The judges shall hold their offices during good behavior. Is there anything that can be done? Anyway, joining us, CEO of the David Horowitz Freedom Center, former with us, and that's Daniel Greenfield, also Congressman Louis Gohmert. Louis Gohmert, how long has it been, sir?
28: It's been too long. It's great to be talking to you, Sean. Thank you.
0: Do you miss Congress?
28: Only when I want to yell at people that are messing up the country.
0: Which means every minute of every day.
28: quite a bit. Absolutely. Yeah.
0: Daniel, let's start with you. Tell us how the origins of this, and is this really something that can be accomplished and achieved?
2: Well, the judicial branch was supposed to be the weakest of the three branches of government. It's now the strongest because any one of 677 judges can override the president. And we get this headline every single week. Federal judge blocks President Trump on this. Federal judge blocks President Trump on that. And it's really the fault of Congress. Congress is supposed to have oversight over the judiciary, not just, you know, when you have the Senate doing its advise and consent thing with nominees. It's supposed to continue that. Right now you have judicial abuses happening on a constant basis, including straight up criminal behavior. I mean, everybody's heard the story about Judge Eleanor Ross, who was having sex in her chambers with a police official, and the judicial disciplinary system gave her a private reprimand in the file. So we have all sorts of abuses happening. The judiciary is failing to conduct discipline. That means it's the job of Congress to step in and actually discipline judges.
0: Well, I mean, we can't even get Republicans to agree on the SAVE Act, which would be proof of citizenship and voter ID. You know, Louis Gohmert, you worked in that bureaucratic institution. You know, it's like moving a glacier, for crying out loud. And there's not exactly men and women in either party. There's plenty that don't have any moral conviction, won't take any stands. They just care about the next election campaign.
28: Well, you're right about that. But the beauty of what we're proposing, this doesn't require the Senate. In fact, we talked to Ted Cruz and Senator Grassley, among others. The Senate actually tried to get in Boasberg and another judge and invited them. They wanted to question them. They said, no, we're not coming. And I said, well, couldn't you subpoena them? And Senator Grassley said, it takes 60 votes from the Senate floor to do that. And he said, what does it take in the House? And I said, no, it only takes a majority of the Judiciary Committee to do that. He said, it's going to have to be the House. And that's all it takes, Sean. It takes a majority of the Judiciary Committee, issue the subpoena, force these judges to come in and testify, and ask them about their bad behavior, because it is atrocious. Some of these things, they're violating the law, and they're certainly violating ethical standards, and that will require a majority of the Judiciary Committee. And that won't happen until people light up the phones, light up the emails, and say, look, you've got a majority of the House, you've got a majority of the Judiciary Committee, subpoena these judges. And we have got people that will do that, but people have got to be heard. There's no Congress meeting in August or in October, and it's got to be done now to rein these people in. But that's the only way it's going to happen, is to call them in, get them under oath, get them on the hot seat, and just tear into them.
0: Okay, why does the cynic in me, and maybe Daniel, you can answer this question, not think that Republicans will ever do that?
2: Well, bottom line is you actually have to create pressure, so that's why we launched the Judiciary Accountability Project. We assembled a database of judges and their abuses. And I mean, there's outrageous stuff here, like Jeffrey Epstein's lawyer, who went on to be the judge that signed off on the Mar-a-Lago search warrant. You have to bring some of these people in, actually create a scene, create something that will mobilize pressure on Congress to actually act. That's why we're talking about bringing some of these judges in, creating that kind of awareness.
0: Who would have the authority to subpoena them?
28: The Judiciary Committee would be the prime candidate. Now, Jamie Comer, you know, he's a good friend of yours and mine, and Jamie says, hey, if the Judiciary Committee doesn't want to do it, I sure would love to subpoena them. But it should be Judiciary Committee first.
0: Well, that's Jim Jordan. Have you spoken to Jim?
28: Yeah, and he had some concerns that if we subpoenaed the judges, that, gee, when the Democrats get in the majority next time, they may try to impeach Clarence Thomas and Alito and Kavanaugh. But this,
0: well, now they're talking about packing the courts, and then they're also talking about instilling an age limit to get rid of the conservatives on the court.
28: Right. But we got to do this now, because there's no choice. We have got to do this. And I think if we do this, that all of the things that President Trump's trying to do will get done, and it will ensure that the far left doesn't take over like they want to do.
0: You know, my biggest fear is if you can't get Republicans to rally around proof of citizenship for voting, and rally around voter ID and take a stand. It just kind of takes the wind out of my lungs, Daniel, that I'd love to sit here and tell you I'm optimistic, but I'm not. I'm not going to lie to this audience.
2: No, there's no optimism. I took over from David Hurwitz, was my mentor. He wasn't an optimist. He knew it was a really hard battle, and those are the kinds worth fighting. We don't think this is just going to happen magically, but if we don't push for it, then there's really no hope at all.
0: Well, are we going to live through, if Democrats get back in power, Louie Gohmert, you know, a novel legal theory that takes a legal NDA and turns it into this 34 felony count with no jurisdiction and a venue that is hostile to Donald Trump and convicts him on all 34 counts, which was insane?
28: Yeah, I don't know that we do live through that again. And that's why that's the beauty of this, though. It only takes a majority of the Judiciary Committee to call these people in, to rein them in, and you get them under oath, and if they lie under oath, those kind of things, that's the beauty of this. It's just a majority of the Judiciary Committee. It doesn't take the senators, and if it's bad enough, then it takes a majority of the Judiciary Committee to move forward with impeachment. So that's not a big ask, Sean. That's the beauty of this. It's why people ought to be optimistic about it. And so it's just one step at a time. But this is a big step in reining them in. And I think it would help get the things we need reined in and accomplished before the November election.
0: All right, appreciate both of you. Louie Gohmert, we miss you, my friend. Also, Daniel Greenfield, thank you, sir. I have Linda's favorite story coming up in a minute. Then we'll get to your calls, 800-941-SHAWN, this Friday as we continue.
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0: Linda, when I was going through my massive pile of information today, I thought of you. Tulsi Gabbard, her last day as Director of National Intelligence. Oh, what did she release? Anthony Fauci, your pal, your friend, the guy you love so much. Everything, by the way, we exposed on this program. All of the emails that were going on in late December, just before COVID, the full knowledge, the panic phone calls late into the night and text messages, is they knew from the very beginning Fauci himself gave millions of dollars to fund the Wuhan lab research. Again, Eco Health Alliance, money that originally came from his department. And now all of a sudden, all these years later, no chance of accountability because of a pardon. Now we find out. How sad.
1: It's not just sad. It's a cover up. There's too many people that got in bed and got a payoff. And I think if we actually started to do the research we're supposed to do, we would get accountability. Now, I know that he got a pardon from Joe Biden's auto pen and he wasn't going to be able to be held accountable in the way we wanted him to. But the civil suits are still there and we can still fry his ass and take him down for everything that he did. So many people died alone, weren't able to see their loved ones, weren't able to say goodbye. And that's on his head. It's not ours. And he let his number two take the fall as well. Everybody's taken a fall but Fauci. And since he's so short, it shouldn't be that hard of a fall for him. We should knock him over pretty easy, in my humble opinion.

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0: Linda, when I was going through my massive pile of information today, I thought of you. Tulsi Gabbard, her last day as Director of National Intelligence. Oh, what did she release? Anthony Fauci, your pal, your friend, the guy you love so much. Everything, by the way, we exposed on this program. All of the emails that were going on in late December, just before COVID, the full knowledge, the panic phone calls late into the night and text messages, is they knew from the very beginning. Fauci himself gave millions of dollars to fund the Wuhan lab research. Again, Eco Health Alliance, money that originally came from his department. And now all of a sudden, all these years later, no chance of accountability because of a pardon. Now we find out. How sad.
1: It's not just sad. It's a cover up. There's too many people that got in bed and got a payoff. And I think if we actually started to do the research we're supposed to do, we would get accountability. Now, I know that he got a pardon from Joe Biden's auto pen, and he wasn't going to be able to be held accountable in the way we wanted him to. But the civil suits are still there, and we can still fry his ass and take him down for everything that he did. So many people died alone, weren't able to see their loved ones, weren't able to say goodbye. And that's on his head. It's not ours. And he let his number two take the fall as well. Everybody's taking a fall but Fauci. And since he's so short, it shouldn't be that hard of a fall for him. We should knock him over pretty easy, in my humble opinion.
0: One of the biggest scandals ever in this country's history, and nobody wanted to hear it. The people that came under fire were people like us and the doctors on the front line that were offering hope, lifelines, suggestions that ended up being proven scientifically effective. Everything from HCQ, there's been so many studies that show taken early, hydroxychloroquine would mitigate symptoms if you took it. We had Dr. Fareed was on this program. We had Dr. Oz on this program. How many other doctors did we have on this program?
1: Dr. Brian Tyson. But remember what happened to Fareed
0: and Tyson. Robert Malone, who created the technology.
1: They had to fight for their licenses, Sean. They took them to court. They wanted to completely rip them of their medical license because they wanted to find an alternative to save lives. Since when is it a bad thing to try to save lives? Did everybody else skip the Hippocratic Oath? Is that the problem in today's America?
0: I don't think that, look, there's been a lot of times this show has been attacked and people want it canceled and boycotting and, you know, doing everything they can do to silence me. I don't think there was ever any more pressure being brought to bear on me and this show. You know, you lived it with me, for me to tell people how to handle COVID. And then they were demanding that I release my personal status as it comes to COVID, which, by the way, I wouldn't have had a problem ever doing until they started demanding that I do it. Then I had a problem.
1: Yeah, because
0: I wouldn't
1: they were lunatics. They were COVID-19 jab sycophants. They were all nuts. Nobody wanted to look at science. Nobody wanted to look at research. The second you said, where did you get your sample? Who did you test it on? Oh, by the way, this didn't go through the FDA because you had an EUA. That it was all one of these things that you had to have a conversation about facts, and they wouldn't let it happen.
0: The very guy, Robert Malone, who invented the technology to even allow for the creation of the mRNA vaccine, said it's not finished. It's not ready. However, if you're older, this disease is impacting older people. It should not be for children. Children didn't need to be masked up. They didn't need to be taken out of school.
1: Sean, I got news for you. I still see people with those stupid masks on riding in their cars alone. You know what? You need a room with padding, bro. Like, we're done. Come on.
0: All right, let me tell you something. You want to open your business? Great idea. And you're excited? You want to do it as quickly as possible? What do you find out? You need this insurance and then that insurance and then

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26: At 11 o'clock, I'm Jordan Brown, and here's our top story. In Kentucky, water rescues are underway. Heavy rains have caused flash flooding, and up to 7 inches of rain are falling in some parts of the state. Governor Andy Beshear has declared a state of emergency.
27: This is a serious enough situation where I am now signing a state of emergency so that we can deploy even more resources across Kentucky.
26: Meanwhile, the U.S. has dispatched search and rescue teams to help in Venezuela after a pair of powerful earthquakes just seconds apart tumbled buildings to the ground. Correspondent Marcus Moore has the latest.
28: People banding together to help survivors and their families there in Venezuela. And this rescue effort is facing an ongoing threat. There have been more than 400 aftershocks recorded since Wednesday's earthquake.
29: Simon Medina saying he brought gloves and a shovel to search for his very own mother and brother, adding that they go forward with faith. More than 1,400 people have been killed and more than double that injured. And according to a UN official, some 55,000 people are said to be unaccounted for.
26: In other news, former U.S. Transportation Secretary Pete Buttigieg is now detailing the anguish he and his family endured after a false swatting report was made against him to Child Protective Services in Michigan, where he lives with his husband and two children.
0: According to Michigan State Police, the anonymous report falsely claimed that Buttigieg had committed violent crimes and was a danger to his children. A CPS team showing up to his house, ordering the former presidential candidate to stay away from his own children while they conducted forensic interviews. Buttigieg recounting the emotional trauma online. I tried to get my head around the idea that I had been accused of something so serious that I couldn't be alone around my own children. Michigan investigators have since determined the allegations were false.
26: Here in Georgia, a teenager is in custody after being accused of shooting another teenager.
1: Conyers police say the suspected shooter is just 15 years old. Conyers police, along with Rockdale County Sheriff's deputies, picked up the teen at a home in Conyers. Now, 2 days earlier, police say he shot another 15-year-old. Police say the teen suspect will be charged as an adult on aggravated assault. Detectives are still investigating what happened, and they're asking anyone with information to call the Conyers Police Department. Keith Cromwell, 95.5 WSB.
26: The FBI is reminding people not to fly their drones within a 3-mile radius of Atlanta Stadium. There have been nearly 70 drone seizures at the World Cup events in Atlanta as of Friday. The FBI says violators risk fines up to $100,000 and even jail time. Here in Atlanta, a street was renamed after a community civil rights leader on Burnt Hickory Drive. Atlanta Councilmember Michael Bond says JT Johnson has always been dedicated to making Atlanta and the world a better place.
2: We'll be honoring him for his lifelong commitment to civil rights, as well as his service as an Army veteran.
26: The street will now be called John T. Johnson Way. It's 11:02, live team coverage of traffic and weather up next.
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26: It's 11:06, time now for live team coverage of traffic and weather. Let's start in the WSB 24-hour traffic center. Here's Jay Holloway.
6: Heads up for a vehicle stall on the downtown connector, a right lane blocked on 7585 northbound near the Freedom Parkway exit. A tap of the brakes as you make it around the Grady curb. And also plenty of activity in the downtown area on the surface streets. Joseph E. Boone and Joseph E. Lowry Boulevards are the alternate routes to keep you rolling if you're in the downtown area near Atlantic Stadium. And also heads up 85 northbound in Brookhaven, reports of a vehicle stall knocking out a right lane. This is near the Claremont Road exit, exit 91. From the Trustdale.com Traffic Center, Triple Team Traffic, 95.5 WSB.
7: I'm Channel 2 Action News Chief Meteorologist Brad Nitz. Through this evening, a stray shower storm remains possible, but dry overnight into Sunday morning, down to 75. Isolated afternoon storms during the heat of the day on Sunday, rain chance 30%, high 93, heat index in the upper 90s.
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8: Well, would you look at that? This is the Nightcap with yours truly, Jared Yamamoto. My Nightcap is live every Saturday night from 11 to midnight right here on 95.5 WSB, and I am on the brink of a mood. We have a lot to discuss tonight, and I figure we might as well go on and open up the...
4: It's the news of the night.
8: As many of you know, I am a proud Atlantan, ATLian, you name it. I love our city. I am a proud Georgian. I am one of the few people that was actually born and raised in Atlanta, Georgia. And I have seen the changes over the year. I have seen the progress that our state has made, that our city especially has made over the years. But this first story has been frustrating, and it has bothered me for a long time. So I'm going to go on and read the headline to you. This is from our friends upstairs here at WSB at Channel 2. The headline reads, "Extremely excited," that's all in quotations, "Forsyth County encouraged by NHL chances. Project could soon break ground." Well, what are they referring to, Jared? They're referring to the gathering at South Forsyth, and they have secured a critical land disturbance permit, and they are close to breaking ground on this site along Georgia 400 near Union Hill Road. This would be the new hypothetical home of a hockey franchise that would likely start in Atlanta. I assume that the NHL will expand and not relocate a franchise to Atlanta again. We've already had two NHL franchises. We had the Flames and we had the Thrashers. But here's the deal. We have to be able to connect the dots here. The gathering at South Forsyth is basically an Alpharetta. It is not close to those that live on the south side of Atlanta. It is not close to those that live on the east or the west side of Atlanta. Hell, it is not close to those that live inside the perimeter of Atlanta. So how in the hell can you bring a hockey franchise to Alpharetta, Georgia, and still call them an Atlanta team? I like Alpharetta. I have friends and I have family members that live in Alpharetta. I am happy to go visit occasionally. But if you are asking for somebody to buy into a new hockey franchise that has Atlanta across the jersey, I'm not going to buy into that. And what we have to do is we have to be able to look objectively at what's happening around us. Look at what's happening with the FIFA World Cup and the success that downtown Atlanta has showcased over the past couple of weeks with all of these games that we've hosted. We have had the most FIFA soccer fans in the country go down to Centennial Olympic Park and have attended the FIFA Fan Fest. We have, this is not an opinion, this is the fact. We have had the most fans at our FIFA Fan Fest than any other city in the country. Why? Because there is plenty to do downtown. When the Atlanta Thrashers left Atlanta, that was back in 2011. It's been a while. It's been a while since 2011. A lot has changed in downtown. You have the infrastructure to be able to build a hockey arena back inside State Farm. Yes, it would cost money to retrofit it. Yes, it would require changing of schedules. Yes, it may be a little bit of a headache, but it would certainly be cheaper than building a whole new battery-like facility way up in Alpharetta. You're basically giving the middle finger to those that live in every other region of Atlanta, of the metro area, aside from those on the north side. And don't even get me started on the racial aspect of that, because that already looks bad to me. And if you start to bring up the success of Truist Park and the Braves moving up to the Battery, I'll tell you this, at least for the Battery, it is still right there off 285. And I don't like the move the Braves made, but at least with the Battery, they built it out and they did a decent job with it. Would I have preferred it to be in downtown? Absolutely. And if I could roll back time, and then if the Braves and the city of Atlanta at the time, Mayor Kasim Reed, when the Braves announced that they were going to move up to Cobb County,
9: to where the new battery in Truist Park is now. I guarantee you, if we had a crystal ball and we could look back, there were plans that the city had in place to potentially move the Braves right next to where the new Mercedes-Benz or Falcon Stadium, Atlanta Stadium, you name it, because of FIFA, they call it Atlanta Stadium, but it's Mercedes-Benz. There were plans to build a new Braves stadium with a battery-like structure with all these shops and bars and entertainment an entertainment area right there in Castleberry. We would not be having this conversation about a hockey team moving up to Alpharetta if the Braves had moved to downtown and built this battery area. So it was a complete swing and miss by the city of Atlanta at that point. But at least for the Braves, they didn't move too far. It is far and it is annoying. I wish that they were in downtown. But if you're talking about Alpharetta, that's a long hike for those that live in Stockbridge, for those that live in Peachtree City, for those that live in Noonan, you name it. There are all kinds of fans across this city that would find it to be a headache to go all the way to Alpharetta to go to a hockey game. So yeah, it looks like it's going to happen. And for me, I'm just disappointed. I'm really disappointed because from the racial aspect, it looks terrible. People know what's going on. And believe me, if you don't know what's going on, I don't need to explain it to you. There is a difference in the type of people that live in every different part of the metro area. It's unfortunate that it's like that, but that is certainly a factor in this. And also, the fact that money just ends up becoming the end-all be-all instead of actually caring about putting together a winning franchise and looking at the data now. And if you come at me and say, well, the FIFA fans, the reason, Jared, why so many people have been going down to the FIFA Fan Fest in Centennial Olympic Park is because soccer fans are different than hockey fans. There is some truth to that. But there is the infrastructure now in downtown to be able to have a good time. I've been out there several times. The bar scene is significantly better. The entertainment is significantly better down there. And you already have other teams down there. So why not have everybody gather in one place instead of having all these little battery-like places where we have to drive all over town, take Ubers. And, you know, I think the other malicious side here is I bet these parking companies are going to have an absolute field day with the possibility of a hockey team being relocated or being established in Alpharetta at the gathering at South Forsyth. People are going to have a field day with the parking up there. And I just find this to be very, very frustrating. So it's going to be apparently a $3 billion mixed-use project and a proposed 18,000-seat professional hockey arena. Bravo. Bravo, Alpharetta. Thank you. Thank you for trying to divide the metro area instead of focusing in on something that would be cost-efficient to just retrofit State Farm Arena to make it a hockey arena again, which, by the way, for the people that argue, it's like, oh, they took that stuff out. You can put it back in. That's very doable. State Farm Arena, formerly Phillips Arena, has had hockey before. They could easily have hockey in there again. I just find this to be disgusting. I really hope that the NHL steps in and says, hey, we've looked at the new data and downtown Atlanta is much more sustainable for a long-term franchise than it was for both the Flames and the Thrashers. But this just seems to me like a complete miss by the NHL and for all these cities that are trying to jump in there and get this franchise. I just think it's shameful. You should be giving it back to Atlanta. At least Atlanta is central and you can get there from all the different metro areas, no matter what you look like. More of the news of the night here. This has been bothering me here for a while. So I mentioned the FIFA stuff and there are people getting upset that there are talks of FIFA coming back for the World Cup in 2038. People are upset. They're like, that's not fair that, you know, it's going to only go to two other places before coming back to the U.S. Have you seen how well the United States has hosted the FIFA World Cup? I mean, pending anything crazy over the next couple of weeks, I mean, we have gone above and beyond. And the reason why the United States should host the FIFA World Cup again in 2038 is because they are talking about expanding the World Cup yet again. Right now, in case you did not know, it's 48 teams that are playing and they want to expand to 64 teams. So what country has the best infrastructure and has the stadiums that can actually host 64 different teams that are all playing each other at different times? Name another country that can do that. Not many. Not many. Maybe Brazil could do it. Maybe France could do it. The UK, maybe. But I guarantee you, here in the United States, you could easily, with this expansion that they're trying to put in place with 64 teams, host another World Cup in 2038. I mean, it's been a joy. It has been an absolute joy watching. And I know a lot of people are like, well, but Jared, aren't you concerned about Thursday's loss to Turkey? No, I'm not concerned about the loss at all. We play, Team USA plays this Wednesday, 8 o'clock against Bosnia, and I'm feeling very encouraged. I mean, again, anything can happen, and I'm pulling for Team USA, but people are like, oh, Jared, you should be concerned about the loss. We did not look good against Turkey. We were playing all of our backups in that game. It's like if you're an NFL fan or you're a Braves fan and you've already clinched the division or you've clinched a playoff spot, you rest your starters and you hope that the backups perform well, but you're not expecting them to go out there and win against another team's A squad. The B squad's out there. The A squad was not out there. So I'm not worried at all. There were a lot of people that were like, oh, Jared, aren't you just devastated at what happened to Turkey? I mean, no. Or to what happened to the United States when they played Turkey? No, not at all. Not in the slightest bit am I worried at all. So I'm feeling encouraged. And for all the haters that are trying to tell me that the U.S. should not host the 2038 World Cup, I think you're crazy. With this expansion, you have to think about what countries actually have the infrastructure to be able to do it. And also with how well we've been hosting this time around, why wouldn't you want to have it back in the United States? So maybe I'm just seeing people online that are being upset about it. But that's my initial reaction to those that are hating on it. I'm like, have you seen the Europeans, especially their response to coming to the U.S.? Did you see Haiti and Morocco at Mercedes-Benz earlier this week, Atlanta Stadium? They were loving it. It has been amazing. And I really hope they end up getting the bid here in 2038. When we come back here on the Nightcap, I promise I'm going to calm down. I open up talking about how I'm in a little bit of a mood here. I think I'm just tired. I went to Morgan Wallen last night and was driving back from Clemson way late. And then today was out of the pool. So I got some good sun today. That heat dome might be hitting me. I got a little bit of that heat hate that's going on. But this really goes down memory lane here. A Metro Atlanta amusement park is closing its gates for good. I have deep ties to this theme park. I'll tell you about it. And then Grand Theft Auto, the release date, I've told you, is already out. But there are two things that fans are really upset about. I'm a big Grand Theft Auto guy. I'll tell you all about the controversy and maybe even tie it into a couple of mistakes that were made with two of my other favorite games, that being Madden and college football or NCAA. I really hope that Grand Theft Auto 6 doesn't go the same direction that both Madden and college football went. I'll tie them all together when my Nightcap with Jared Yamamoto returns in just a few minutes. Make sure you give me a follow on my socials at Jared Yamamoto during the break.
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9: Man, this story is really tugging on my heartstrings. I used to love to go to this amusement park. And with this latest news, my heart is hurting for this. This is the Nightcap with yours truly, Jared Yamamoto. And I'm on every Saturday from 11 to midnight right here on 95.5 WSB. Or, of course, you can give me a follow on my socials at Jared Yamamoto. Or if you miss any of the show, the podcast version of The Nightcap with Jared Yamamoto is available wherever you get your podcasts. So the amusement park that I'm talking about, you may not be familiar with it because it's changed its name a couple times. Fun Spot America, located down in my hometown, Fayetteville, Georgia, officially announced that it will shut down for good. on August 2nd. I mean, this place has been around since the 90s. I grew up with it being called Dixieland, and I loved going to Dixieland. I had a couple of girlfriends that worked out there at the time. I remember being in high school, and when you're at that magical age where you can drive and you've got your own freedom, and being able to go and see my girlfriends at the time and hang out and spend time with them. I was being kind of a little bit of a tomcat, I'm not going to lie, but being able to go and get free tickets and tokens and just go and play. And I mean, this place was great. I mean, it had bumper boats. It had go-karts. It had a full arcade. I remember very pleasant memories, especially in the summertime, going to Dixieland in Fayetteville. And it was like basically an extension of my high school. I mean, there were so many of my friends that worked out there. And when your friends were working, it made it even more fun. Because when you're in high school, I mean, I did have my part-time jobs. I worked at Kroger for a little while. I worked at Play It Again Sports. I had my part-time jobs. But money was tight. I mean, there were times where I remember I would like go into my my dad's change drawer and take like, you know, $2 or $3 out of change from his change drawer. I'm like, please, can I just go and get enough gas to be able to go and spend a little bit of time with my friends at that age? And $2 or $3 would go a long way. And I started to really understand the value of a dollar then, because you could make things stretch. I mean, there was now I'm getting totally off track from the Dixieland story. Again, RIP Dixieland, it's going to be closing on August 2nd, or Fun Spot America, as they're calling it now. Many good times there. But going into the old school money days there, I remember, you know, working my part-time jobs, being a high school athlete, and then also, you know, doing just normal high school work as well, like just going to school. I mean, it was a lot. I had some days that I would just go all day long. And one of the biggest hacks that my friends and I found was when you would go to Waffle House, it wasn't the All-Star Special. The All-Star Special was, I believe, $5.89 with the tip and with the taxes. It came out to be like $8 or $9 at the end of things, which $8 or $9, kind of expensive. The hack at Waffle House at the time was to get a double waffle. And occasionally, I remember especially during my swim team days, because swim team, we would have practice earlier in the morning. And the hack was, if you wanted to spend less than $5 and still get breakfast after doing swim practice, well, you could get the double waffle at Waffle House. And it was great. I mean, I think it was $1 per waffle. And then with the tip, you always gave, like, again, I think it came out to be like $2.30. And then you gave a little bit more. So it was just under $5. So half the cost of actually paying for an All-Star Special. That is a hack for you right there, ladies and gentlemen. Don't say I don't help you here on The Nightcap with Jared Domomoto. After news, weather, and traffic, we'll get to even more of the news of the night. I promise you.
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5: ABC News, I'm Dave Packard. The one-week-old agreement between the U.S. and Iran is in jeopardy. The U.S. military fired strikes into Iran again Saturday after a drone attack on a cargo ship in the Strait of Hormuz. At least 4 deaths have been confirmed in those Kentucky floods. ABC's Andrew Dimbert tells us that the governor there has declared a state of emergency and is pleading with people to avoid driving.
6: Across central and eastern Kentucky, roads remain washed out, trees are down. Governor Andy Beshear is urging people to stay off the roads, off these flooded roads, reminding Kentuckians that driving in these conditions could be life-threatening.
5: And there's a state of emergency in Utah. At least a dozen new fires erupting in the state in recent days, forcing evacuations for several new counties. The death toll now surpassing 1,400 in Venezuela, after a pair of powerful earthquakes just seconds apart Wednesday tumbled buildings to the ground, trapping people inside. The U.S. has dispatched search and rescue teams. This is ABC News.
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8: 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A trouble on 7585 northbound. Car crash near Freedom Parkway. Wipes out a right lane. A little bit of a slow roll if you're coming around the Grady curb there in Fulton County. And also we're eyeing a trouble-free ride from the great city of Conyers down to Hartsfield-Jackson's domestic terminal. Or just 35 minutes right now via 20 westbound and 285 southbound. Jay Holloway, Triple Team Traffic, 95.5 WSB.
9: I'm Channel 2 Action News Chief Meteorologist Brad Nitz. Very warm and muggy overnight. 75 is our morning low Sunday. High 93, heat index near 98 Sunday afternoon with some isolated showers and storms during the heat of the day. Rain chance 30%. Even hotter on Monday, 95 with a heat index near 100. And we'll keep some isolated afternoon storms.
10: Hey, you've made it. It's the Nightcap with yours truly, Jared Yamamoto, and I'm on every Saturday from 11 to midnight right here on 95.5 WSB and, of course, 24/7 on my socials at Jared Yamamoto. I realized while going through all my tabs here, and even with my teases, which, by the way, I'm going to get to the Grand Theft Auto story, I promise. I definitely will get to that story. But I realized I haven't gotten into any of the national stories. No Iran, no reflecting pool. So I feel like I need to get to the reflecting pool story because America 250, we're a week away. And I want to let you know a couple of things. Number one, if you're a fan of my Nightcap, next week is going to be special. I am so honored to be on WSB Radio on America's 250th birthday. Yes, I will be live next Saturday from 11 to midnight doing a full American show, going through American history, and telling you the story, how we got to where we are now. I'm really pumped about it. I started writing the show about 2 weeks ago, and I'm really, really excited and honored to be sharing America's 250th birthday with you next Saturday. You definitely want to listen to this show next Saturday from 11 to midnight. But there's been all of these projects to try to get our country looking beautiful for America's 250th birthday, 4th of July next Saturday. And the reflecting pool is no different. The story is, if you're unfamiliar, I know we've been talking about it a lot here on WSB, but if you're unfamiliar, Donald Trump and the administration tried to paint the reflecting pool in front of the Lincoln Memorial blue. So that way you could actually look into it and see the Lincoln Memorial and, of course, the Washington Monument reflecting out of the pool. And for me, I never thought of it as something that you would actually like look into and see the monuments from it. I guess the couple times I've gone to DC, it hasn't really been that beautiful to look at. I mean, I was fine with the water being there and the reflecting pool being there. I just never expected it to look pristine, if that makes sense. And I understand what he was trying to do, but I feel like it's a losing cause. And I feel like it's a goofy story altogether. There's way more things that we need to worry about. We're so tipsy-turvy on Iran right now. Are they keeping with the deal? Are they not keeping with the deal? Like, there's just more important things to me. And even when the pro-algae protesters started showing up, I started to chuckle a little bit. Not because I agree with them. I want our country to look beautiful for next Saturday. I do want our country to look beautiful. I understand the cause. But hearing some of these pro-algae protesters, and if you haven't heard them before, it's kind of goofy and kind of funny. I found it to be comical.
13: Oh, she is doing good today, honey. Team algae works hard. Everybody's proud of you. You are single-handedly doing more to fight fascism than any American. Yes. Yeah, algae.
10: So they're obviously joking, and I don't agree with their message, but I do find it funny that you can find any kind of cause, right? There's always a couple sides here. The fact that anybody would go out there and be clever and be a pro-algae protester is something I never expected in my lifetime.
13: Woo, algae!
10: I think it's funny. I think it's legitimately funny. And there are more important things to worry about. Like, for example, the Great American State Fair. I've talked about that a lot. And I am happy that Governor Kemp decided to send our state and make sure. And if you're unfamiliar with the Great American State Fair, that's been the big fiasco where all the musical artists pulled out of it because they realized that it was affiliated with Trump and that Trump's going to now turn it into a big rally. And some states are saying, well, now we're not going to send our delegations from our states or our representation from our states to be at the state fair, which I think is dumb. I'm glad that Georgia decided to participate in it. I think it's a smart move for the state of Georgia to be represented at the Great American State Fair. I get it. Donald Trump can be very annoying and try to make it about himself. But the best mindset that you can be in, whether you're for the president or against the president, is to realize that America is so much, and I mean monumentally bigger than this one man. And that applies to whoever's in power. If you were a Biden head, I don't know anybody that really was like a big Biden supporter, but if you were, the country is monumentally bigger than Joe Biden, Kamala Harris, Gavin Newsom, Donald Trump, Marco Rubio, J.D. Vance. It is so much bigger than these figures. They think that they are big. They want you to think that they're big. But in reality, this country is so much bigger than that. And when I hear stories about the reflecting pool and, you know, like that we spent millions of, it's like, do we really need to spend millions of dollars to make that look pretty? Let's figure out a way to celebrate the country equally. That's the frustration that I've had. And this week, of course, the president was busy. He kicked off the Great American State Fair, was relatively calm and tame during that speech. But the day before, he was speaking to a Mack truck rally, Mack truck workers in Pennsylvania, and he just starts playing the hits over and over again. And I really hope, and I want to make sure I'm clear on this, because I just feel like, again, America is monumentally bigger than this guy, than this administration, than the Democrats, than anybody in politics. All of them collectively do not weigh up to the giants that have created this country. We stand upon giants that have built this country. That's the way that I feel about things. And to see two different styles of speeches this week, the one, again, to kick off the Great American State Fair, fine, relatively safe. I thought that he did a good job of staying within the lines. I would much prefer that kind of speech when he does his rally on the 4th of July to celebrate America's 250th birthday. I hope it's something like that. Now, during the Mack truck rally that he had in Pennsylvania, it was a much different story. He started playing the hits here. This one, we played on the Von Hessler Doctrine. So if you have not heard this cut, I had to play it for you because it's just so bizarre. And for me, it kind of falls in the reflecting pool category. Do I want trans people to be playing in high school athletics and potentially taking away from women's athletics? That's really where the impact is happening, where you see a lot of men that transition into women. They're the ones kind of taking away from women's athletics. Do I agree with that at the high school level? No. My take on it is if you are an adult and you are over the age of 18, then at that point you are able to do that. But when the president does this and plays the hits and talks about this, I just keep thinking, I'm like, we have way bigger fish to fry than talking about transgender athletes while promoting the benefits of the big, beautiful bill and what you've done, talking to Mack truck builders in Pennsylvania. Listen to this.
0: She gets him. And the mother's screaming, "Darling, I love you, darling." And the father's looking, saying she has no chance. And she's like this. You see, drops him. And she's like devastated for the rest of her life.
10: So it is funny. I mean, obviously funny. You never have heard a president make a sound like that ever before as he's enacting a woman or a girl in a wrestling match against a trans person. I can understand, you know, like trying to play to the crowd a little bit. But in my opinion, there are much bigger things to be talking about, much bigger issues to be talking about than that. It certainly is important, but I would say it's like priority number 30 of the things that we need to get done. And then the other thing, you know, and I got to just be very candid with, you know, my fellow friends out there that are Trump supporters. I have plenty of friends that are Trump supporters. And as you know, here on the show, I am not afraid to give him praise when he does things that I like and not afraid to call him out when he says things that are incorrect. But again, this idea that he could run for a third term, why does he keep saying this here? Listen to this.
0: But we won it.
10: And this is at that Pennsylvania rally talking to Mack truck workers.
0: But we won it by a lot, and maybe we should run again. Should we run one more time? I'd like to do that.
10: All right, so you hear this. And obviously, if people are unfamiliar, the Constitution prevents him from being able to run for a third term. But he loves to throw that line out there. He loves to do it. So let's play a hypothetical here, my friends. Let's have this hypothetical. Let's say the Constitution is amended and there is a new amendment that says that presidents can run for a third term. Are you really sure you want this? Are you really sure you want Trump to run for a third term? Well, yeah, of course, Jared. I do want Trump to be able to run for a third term. He's the best president we've ever had. Okay, let's think about this hypothetical. If you amend the Constitution to allow former presidents to run for a third term, then that means Obama gets to run again. And right now, do you honestly think that if Barack Obama and Donald Trump had, and if there was a general election tomorrow, do you honestly think that Donald Trump could win that? Because if you do, you're delusional. Right now, Obama has got the post-presidency bump. I would say George W. Bush has a possibility of potentially beating Trump in a hypothetical election. All of these former presidents get a post-elected office bump that ends up impacting them. And so you have to be careful what you wish for. So if there are people out there that legitimately believe that Donald Trump should run for a third term by amending the Constitution of the United States, which is not an easy feat to do, be careful what you wish for, because then the other side's going to be able to do it. You can't just amend it to say this one man can be able to run for a third term. No, no, no. It opens the doors for everybody. And I can firmly say that if that were the case, that if Obama and Trump were to run and the election were tomorrow on June 28th, I believe that Obama would win that election. Not because I agree with Obama more. Believe me, there are plenty of policies that I scratch my head about the Obama administration and why they went the directions they did. I do not agree with a lot of the current state of the Democratic Party. This idea that when they get power that they're going to suddenly court pack and make sure that they get in a bunch of left-leaning justices on the Supreme Court? Hell no, I'm not for that. The idea that we're suddenly going to be under the speech police again? Hell no, I'm not for that. But I can tell you this, from a personality standpoint and from a likability standpoint, I think most of America would go for Obama instead of what's going on for Trump now. And you can disagree with me, that's fine. Leave your open mics in the WSB Radio. Comment on my socials, DM me, get angry at me, it's fine. But you know I'm right about this. Right now, the Trump administration has overstepped. And there are a lot of people that are frustrated. And there are ways to fix it. I have literally been giving so many examples on how the Trump administration can fix the rest of their next, you know, 2+ years that they're in office. And you know what? I think that there are some things that are being heard, and I see some changes. But overall, there needs to be a lot more changes to try to get the majority of America back on your side. All right, when we come back here on the Nightcap with Jared DiMomento, I must get to this Grand Theft Auto story. I teased it earlier. I promise you I'll get to it. I'll also get to this this idea that the mayor of Atlanta, Andre Dickens, says no more storage facilities. I love this idea. We'll cover all this and try to get to as many stories as possible when the Nightcap with Jared DiMomento returns in just a few minutes. If you've loved what you've heard, make sure you give me a follow on those socials at Jared DiMomento.
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3: The winds of change are blowing. Hi, it's meteorologist Glenn Burns. I'm not forecasting the weather. 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
10: I appreciate the reminder, Darius. Thank you for playing some Morgan Wallen here. I have not told you about my Morgan Wallen experience going out to Clemson last night. I'll tell you all about that here in a second. This is the Nightcap with yours truly, Jared D'Amato. I don't think I've introduced Darius yet. Darius has done a great job flying the Nightcap over the past couple of weeks. He makes sure that my voice gets to each and every one of you, and he's done a great job flying the Nightcap ship over the past couple of weeks, and I appreciate the reminder there, buddy. So I went out, and as soon as the Von Hessler Doctrine was done yesterday, in fact, I left a little bit early, I was able to drive my beautiful wife, Tina, to go see one of her favorite artists, Morgan Wallen. I'm a casual fan. I like a lot of Morgan Wallen's music. And I got to say, after going out there, he lived up to the hype, man. That guy knows how to perform. Was it my favorite show of all time? No, it was not my favorite show of all time. But I put it up there with the Taylor in the Taylor Swift category. Taylor Swift was an enjoyable show. I saw her and I got it. I understood why people were hyped up about her, and I like a lot of her songs, but in my opinion, not my favorite artist, not the best live show I've ever seen. Was Morgan Wallen's show good? Absolutely. Was it great? Yeah. But would I put it in my top 10 or top 5? No, I would not. But I believe in the hype, and he has made me an even bigger fan. I'm not a super fan like my wife is, but I'm glad I was able to fulfill her dream and take her to see Morgan Wallen at Clemson, and I'm sure he's just wrapping up his show there tonight now. In fact, the show that I want to see tomorrow, you've got Shakira playing a second show down there at State Farm with all the FIFA Fan Fest stuff. I mean, Shakira is the queen of the World Cup. So the fact that she's here in our city, she performed last night as well. I mean, what a cool thing. The fact that you've got all the FIFA Fan Fest stuff going on and Shakira's here in Atlanta, what a cool combo that you've got in downtown Atlanta. All right, a couple stories here. I have to get to this GTA 6 story. So apparently there's a kerfuffle going on here. So right now it's priced at $79.99 for the standard edition and $99.99 for the ultimate edition for Grand Theft Auto 6. And what's really annoying is not only that it costs $80, but you're not even going to get a physical disc with this. And I know people that like to download games online, especially those that have the PlayStation Store. You know what I'm talking about. You can download those free games every month. I get it. Like, people are like, that's the future, Jared. But it takes up a lot of space on your actual console. So whether you're an Xbox user or you're a PlayStation user, that's a lot of space that's being taken up on my console

0: fact that I'm going to be buying, again, Madden and college football next month, and then buying this game, I'm going to be spending almost $300 on video games, which I can't tell my wife because she's going to be mad. But I did take her to Morgan Wallen, so at least I get that credit on my back when I tell her I've spent over $300 on video games. I'm still a man-child, ladies and gentlemen. I can't help myself. All right, real quick. So let me get to a couple more stories here as we wrap up. The Atlanta mayor says no more storage facilities. I love this. I think this is smart. No more data centers in the city of Atlanta. No more storage facilities. They're ugly. We need to make sure that we focus on housing, especially moderate-sized family housing. What is moderate-sized family housing? I'm talking about where you have a 3 or 4 bedroom, maybe even 5 bedroom. There's just not a lot of inventory within the city limits for people to be able to buy a house of that size. I love that the mayor is doing this, and I really hope that it ends up sticking and continuing on through more administrations. And we'll end on this. A record 25 million adults under the age of 35 are still living with their parents. That is a sign of the economy there. I don't want to hear anybody complaining, you know, they need to be working harder. They need to be doing that. That is a sign that things are really expensive, and hopefully affordability is still top of mind for everybody out there. Thank you so much for listening to my nightcap. I will be back next Saturday from 11 to midnight right here celebrating America 250. I'm really looking forward to that show. It's going to be an absolute blast. And of course, I want you to do 2 things for me as we wrap up. Don't do anything I wouldn't do. And be safe out there. I'll talk to you Monday on the Von Hessler Doctrine.
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16: 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Number 2, lure slugs and snails away from hostas using a hollowed out cantaloupe or a shallow pan of beer, and then check around noon each day and dump them into a bucket of soapy water. 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Number 3, you're likely seeing leaf spot and rust on some of your herbaceous plants. Leaf spot is brought on by a fungus. Use a

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0: From ABC News, I'm Dave Packer. Kentucky under a state of emergency where widespread flooding is being blamed for at least four deaths. The flash flooding from torrential rains,
1: sending creeks and rivers surging over their banks, floodwaters swallowing roads, trapping drivers, and forcing the closure of several major highways. Officials also ordering immediate evacuations in Bullitt County after what they called a moderate dam failure near Lebanon Junction. Authorities warning residents downstream from that dam to get to higher ground without delay.
0: ABC's Andrew Dimbert. In the West, a state of emergency in Utah. Four major wildfires burning. Officials believe they're making enough progress on one of them, allowing them to move resources. Brad Mihalik, an operations section chief for Great Basin Complex Incident Management Team 3.
2: Over the next shift or so, we'll be starting to pare down a lot of resources on the Iron Fire and ship them down to the Cherry Fire.
0: The worst wildfire burning in Utah right now is that Cottonwood Fire, which has consumed over 90,000 acres. The death toll rising to over 1,400 in Venezuela after two powerful earthquakes. A UN official saying there are likely 50,000 people unaccounted for. But ABC's Marcus Moore with a moment of hope when an 18-day-old baby was found in the rubble.
3: The newborn rescued along with his mother, then placed in his father's arms. Miraculous scenes of survival. The back-to-back quakes flattening storied buildings like pancakes, leaving few pockets to survive.
0: President Trump's effort to reshape the Republican Party has scored another victory. The AP has projected Louisiana Republican Congresswoman Julia Letlow has won the party's Senate nomination, defeating former Trump administration official John Fleming. This after both advanced past incumbent Senator Bill Cassidy, who broke with President Trump by voting to convict him during his first impeachment trial. Letlow's now the favorite in November's general election in a state Trump won by a large margin. 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
10: 1205 in the Loud Security Systems Traffic Center. Heads up if you're heading out from Cumming. Watch for construction delays on Georgia 400 southbound. Two left lanes are blocked at Peachtree Parkway, that's exit 13. And in downtown, expect extra delays around the Atlanta Stadium with heavy crowds near Centennial Olympic Park Drive and Northside Drive. Joseph E. Lowry Boulevard continues to be a good alternate. From the Loud Security System Traffic Center, I'm Isabella Rodriguez, Triple Team Traffic, 95.5 WSB.
11: Brad, it's very warm and muggy overnight. 75 is our morning low Sunday. High 93, heat index near 98 Sunday afternoon with some isolated showers and storms during the heat of the day. Rain chance 30%. Even hotter on Monday, 95 with a heat index near 100. And we'll keep some isolated afternoon storms.

0: from the Great Lakes. On the other side of Erie, I'm Ryan Recker, your host tonight on Coast to Coast AM. So happy to be with you on a Friday, because on Fridays we do open lines, second half of the show. Anything you want to talk about, we will do it. Looking forward to our guest in the first half. Ethan Fearson is the owner of Syndicon, a biohazard company that looks at hoarding situations, crime scenes, founded with his wife, Vanessa, in 2008. They've seen a lot in their biohazard remediation company. It's so fascinating because the TV show Hoarders grabbed my attention almost immediately, and it changed the way I think. There's not a lot of TV shows that change the way I think. I wonder some of the things that Ethan has encountered with his time on the job, how that's changed the way he thinks. I would say that's a job that would change you. If you want to email the show, Ryan Recker at coasttocoastam.com. I do check my emails. And by the way, this topic tonight was because of a listener named Rebecca from Minnesota. She requested it. And I messaged Tom and I said, what do you think? And he said, let's do it. So I'm really looking forward to the first half with Ethan. And, you know, I always check my emails in between the break, Ryan Recker at coasttocoastam.com. I try to reply to them during the breaks, things like that. I already have questions, like Matthew has a crime scene cleanup question already in the chamber. So we'll all try to get to that at some point during the interview. But if you have questions and maybe can't call in, I always check the emails. That's the way to do it. Ethan Fearson is our guest, and we're going to join him coming up after the break on Coast to Coast AM. 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

0: And welcome back to Coast AM. I'm Ryan Recker. If you want to email me, ryanrecker@coasttocoastam.com. Joining us here in the first half of the show is the owner of Syndicon. It's a biohazard remediation company in Southern California, founded some time ago, 2008, with his wife, Vanessa. Ethan Fearson, thank you so much for joining us on Coast to Coast AM.
1: Yeah, you're welcome. Thanks for having me.
0: I have watched the TV show Hoarders, and I'll tell you that it only takes one episode of watching Hoarders for me to want to clear out all the junk in my house. The compulsion to immediately start cleaning happens after, I don't know, maybe half a show even. It'll start to do that. I can't imagine what it's like for you to walk into some of these situations and have to deal with it in real life. I can turn the TV off. This is your career.
1: Yeah, that's right. I mean, you're certainly not alone. It is it's a common feeling amongst people who have worked for me. Some clients I've worked for, they spend about 5 minutes in there and they, you know, at the end of the day, they want to go home and just clear out everything in their house.
0: Yep. Well, you do crime scene cleanup too, and fire and water and mold, and the hoarding thing's really interesting because the psychological side of it. I sympathize with anyone that's had a fire in their house or had water back up in their house flooding. It's terrible to have to deal with that, but this is a whole different type of beast. So I'm hoping you can talk about some of the different hoarding situations you've had to deal with. And tell me what that's like when you first walk into a house. Is it just all a mess, or do you ever walk into a home and it's just neatly boxed up?
1: Both of those are true. We get all sorts of situations. Oh, yeah. There's degrees of hoarding, and from, you know, very minor where it's just, you know, I have, you know, a collection of porcelain dolls that just have overtaken my house. To the point where you literally have to climb over mountains of garbage and stuff to get anywhere in the house at all.
0: The porcelain doll thing's interesting because I think a lot of people listening here will have to deal with that at some point in their life when a parent passes away. So do you find a lot of that where, okay, mom and dad collected Coca-Cola memorabilia and you walk in and it's just filled to the brim and they don't know what to do with it? They're overwhelmed. How many times is that the case?
1: It does happen. I wouldn't say it's rare, but it's more often than not. There is a lot of just trash and debris and you name it.
0: What do people hoard then? What have you found that is more of a common thread?
1: It's really hard to nail that down. I've seen so many. We classify hoarders based on what they collect. For example, we had one house where it was nothing but newspapers, about 4 or 5 feet high throughout the entire house. In addition to that, there was a water leak, and it had been going for, you know, who knows how long. So all of that newspaper was like, it was a huge stack of just, you know, 4 to 5 feet thick of paper mache. Yeah, I mean, but we've had, you know, people collect animals. Cats are usually the most common offender. Cardboard boxes, not even stuff in them, just straight up cardboard boxes. I mean, it's not that hoarders collect one type of thing. It's anything you can imagine I've probably seen on a hoarding job.
0: Wow. Is hoarding a mental illness?
1: It can be. I mean, it's definitely a mental condition. Interestingly enough, what we've kind of discovered in our years of working with hoarders is that every time, not most of the time, not half the time, every single time, when we can either talk to the hoarder, which is rare, or we talk to the family member, we find out that they started hoarding after they lost a loved one. Now, whether that's a parent, a sibling, a spouse, sometimes a pet, it triggers something and they start collecting. They get locked in to that moment in time to where they lost that loved one. Like, I'll give you an example. We had one of our probably top five worst hoarding jobs we've ever done. The hoarder was still there and we were clearing out her house. And she said, when you go into the living room, next to the front door, there's a chair. And on that chair is a bag of oranges. I want to make sure you save those. And I'm thinking, she just went to the store the last day or two. There's a bag of oranges. Sure, of course, we're going to save that. It's still good food. So we're working our way into the living room. We get to the front door. there's a stack of newspapers on this chair, and we're throwing it away. And I get to the bag of oranges, and they are months old. They are like mummified, petrified oranges. And I was like, well, this can't be what she was talking about. So I threw them away, and she grabbed it out of the trash can, and she's like, no, I want to save these. And I realized in that moment she had lost her husband. And it was at that time where I realized that she didn't see that bag of oranges as they were that moment. She saw them as they were the day she brought them home, which was when her husband was still alive. So it's a common thread. It's every single one, they've lost somebody, and for whatever reason, they just get stuck in that moment in time, and everything, despite how it looks, spider webs, cockroaches, rats, you name it, they don't see that. They are literally looking at the house as it was when their loved one died.
0: Wow. Yeah, I get that mentality in some ways. When my grandma passed away, my parents, particularly my mom, this was my mom's mom, they did not want to give up the phone number, even though no one lived at the house anymore. And it was one of those things where it was a connection to them. And it's not oranges, I'll give you that. But I think that type of mindset, I can understand that. And you're mentioning that sometimes you get to talk to the person who is doing the hoarding, and other times you don't. On the TV show, they always have the person there. And it's right. Documented on the A&E, very popular A&E show. And they try to talk them through it. Okay, we need to help you change the way you think about the oranges to, you know, so you can get past this. But you're saying that in real life, when you're doing these type of calls, you're not really working with the person that's doing the hoarding.
1: We are sometimes. I would say probably about 80% of the time, the hoarder is either sick and in the hospital and very unlikely coming back, or they've already passed away. And the family comes in, you know, to take care of the house. They knew nothing about the situation. They find out it's, you know, completely hoarded. So it's kind of a surprise to everyone most of the time.
0: Yeah, I can understand that because they hide it pretty well. On the TV show, too, you hear the same thing. You know who knows? The neighbors always know. The neighbors are always trying to tell the city, hey, they haven't mowed their lawn all summer and the smell is terrible and they got 40 cats. And I'm pretty sure there's, you know, a hole in the roof. So neighbors normally tip people off, but a lot of times authorities are a little bit slow to react to those sort of things. Are you finding that sometimes the people are in the hospital? Is it because of their age and they age out of the house, or is it because of the conditions of the home may have given them a medical condition?
1: It's usually both. I mean, some hoarding situations, hoarding in general is probably, of everything that we do, it's one of, if not the most hazardous type of job that we do. You know, every time we go into a job, we have to do a hazard assessment for the safety of our crew. So we're looking out for things like electrical hazards, stuff that's going to stab or poke us, slip hazards, anything like that. And in a hoarding situation, in a severe hoarding situation, you have pretty much everything. You've got water, because what happens is they hoard and they're embarrassed about it. They don't want anybody to come in and try and, you know, fix a toilet that's leaking. So it doesn't get fixed and it just goes on leaking. Well, water creates mold. So then you get a mold situation. And because of all the stuff that's in the house, the water creeps into all that stuff. Mold starts to grow everywhere. So you have water, which is its own hazard. You have mold, which is its own hazard. You have electrical situations. A lot of times you have extension cords running all throughout the house because they can't access the outlets. So that creates a not only an electrocution hazard, but also a tripping hazard. You have situations where an avalanche could happen, depending on how high up the stuff is stacked. Slip and falls. I mean, you have every type of hazard that we run into on a job is mostly at one hoarding job.
0: Right. And you're doing crime scenes, too. Are you saying that hoarders and cleaning up after them is worse than blood?
1: 100%.
0: Wow. Okay, why? So I know you mentioned all those issues with the hoarding thing. I would assume that if you come across large pools of blood, that almost would be more dangerous than mold.
1: Yes and no. I mean, blood can be, it is pathogenic, you know, depending on what the person had. But the thing is blood is not going to necessarily, unless it's dried and disturbed, it's not going to become airborne. Whereas mold, the way that it reproduces is it sporulates. So it shoots out spores into the air, and those spores land on other surfaces, and then that starts to grow, and then it shoots out more spores, et cetera. So when you're dealing with a situation that has a lot of mold, you have a very, very high spore count in the air, and that's obviously a breathing hazard. Depending on what type of mold it is, you have different toxigenic strains that could produce health effects. But the blood itself, I mean, unless you're ingesting it or, you know, getting it onto your skin where you have a cut, the odds of contracting anything from that are very minimal, as long as you are taking proper safety protocols.
0: You know, I wasn't expecting to hear, I'll take blood 7 days a week over a hoarding situation. And I know that this is kind of a look into the type of properties that you're going into. And I know Southern California is different from where I live in the Detroit area. Home values vary a lot in Southern California versus Michigan. But let's say $1 million house, someone that thinks about what $1 million house is. Now, in L.A., or San Francisco, $1 million house is not going to be, you know, it's all that extravagant. But let's say you have a 2,500 square foot house, nice piece of property, updated, everything looks nice. Do you find hoarding situations in places like that? Or is it mostly, you know, small homes that have not been kept up?
1: Hoarding affects everybody. It doesn't matter your race, it doesn't matter your gender, it doesn't matter your social status, how much money you have, where you live, none of that matters. It affects everybody of every class and every type. We've done houses in really, really, you know, degraded neighborhoods. We've done hoarding jobs in Beverly Hills. And everywhere in between. So it really doesn't affect a certain type of person. It's, again, depends more on their mental state and how they are when they lose somebody. And we all experience loss at whatever, you know, however much money we have, we always lose people.
0: Yeah. And the sad thing is, a lot of times, you're right, the people that are in these hoarding situations, they don't want people to know the way they live. And the TV show, I mean, even looking at the bathroom was enough, let alone the kitchen. Are you talking about when you walk in, it is from the front door to the back door, everything's stacked? Or are there certain instances where some rooms are untouched? Because I've seen that on the TV show as well.
1: Oh, yeah. No, I mean, like I said, there's different degrees of hoarding. So sometimes you'll have the house itself looks completely normal, like any other standard living situation. And then you go into the master bedroom and you find it's, you know, packed with clothes and newspapers and fast food containers and soda cans and everything in between. It really depends. I mean, it doesn't affect everybody the same. Like I said, there are different degrees of hoarding. So it really just depends on the situation. We'll determine really how we approach it.
0: Do you ever find anything valuable when you're going through properties?
1: Every now and then. We have found some interesting collections. We had one client. He was a World War II veteran, and he had literally been hoarding for like the last 30 years. And he had a pretty decent collection of Nazi memorabilia. He had about, I think it was like 150 guns throughout the house. I mean, we found one job, we found two coffee cans under the bed, just stacked with cash. We didn't count it all out, but we counted some of it, and we estimated it was about $30,000 just sitting in a U-band coffee can.
0: Oh, wow. Yeah. People hide stuff, gold, silver, coins, things of value outside of safes. Do you ever find traps? Because when you're talking about the World War II, if you have 150 guns, my first thought would be you might be setting some traps in case people came into that house.
1: Yeah, it is something we are always, it's always in the back of our mind. Usually when traps are involved, you've got some sort of illicit operation going on, like a meth lab. We've never encountered a situation like that, but I have heard stories about it.
0: All right. What's worse now, hoarding or meth labs?
1: Meth labs they're very, very, very tedious in the remediation process. But again, hoarding is nothing really compares to a hoarding job.
0: Yeah, and I don't know what the disclosure laws when real estate. I know if you have a meth lab, you have to disclose that. Do you have to disclose hoarding? I wonder if you had to go in and clean a place out. Probably not, unless there were some pretty extreme situations of water damage, you know, mold, things like that.
1: Yeah, the mold you would probably, I mean, obviously depending on state regulations. I know in California, the mold would have to be disclosed. The hoarding, not so much.
0: Yep. Do you ever have repeat clients? So let's say you go in, clean a place out, and then you're back there a year later.
1: We've had a couple. It doesn't happen very often. We have some property managers where they'll have, you know, they'll have hoarders in some of their units. So we'll work with them multiple times, not the same unit, the same hoarder necessarily. But we did have one that I can think of off the top of my head. We were at her apartment about every 6 months. It wasn't really a severe hoarding situation. She just had a lot on her plate, and she was going through depression. So it just kind of got out of hand for her. It got to a point where she couldn't handle it herself. So she called us. We were there about every 6 months for about 5 years.
0: You know, something else that happens on the TV show is that when you're going through the process, they at first were a willing participant, and then they turned not into a willing participant. So there might have been someone that convinced them, okay, let's go through this. It's not going to be so bad. And then eventually when they're actually seeing things come out of their home, they're saying, stop touching my oranges. Do you get that a lot?
1: Yes, it has definitely happened. And the thing you have to keep in mind is as you pointed out, when they lost somebody, it's the things that are in the house, for whatever reason, whether logical or not, they hold some sort of connection to the person that they lost. So when you are convincing them, you're not really convincing them. They are reluctantly agreeing to have it cleaned out. And then when they start seeing this stuff, in their mind, they are, you're taking away their connection to, you know, their husband or whatever, whoever they lost. So it really just starts to kind of compound and make everything worse. And that's when they kind of flip out and they don't want to do it anymore.
0: Without getting too personal, Ethan, what does your home look like?
1: It's actually very nice. It's
0: okay.
1: You know, we have four kids and four dogs, so it tends to be messy at times, but certainly not hard.
0: Good luck with the four kids, man. You're going to have, there's no way you'll be able to keep up with that. Because I think if I had a job like this, immediately my thoughts would be, my personal habits would be changing. The way I look at my own home would change. I'm guessing you've probably had moments like that too.
1: Luckily, I have a wife that takes care of the house very well while she's here. You know, if you've ever heard of the cobbler who wears, you know, old beaten up shoes, or the carpenter who has, you know,
0: oh, yeah,
1: decrepit cabinets, it's, you do it while you're at work all day. The last thing you want to do is do it when you get home.
0: Yeah, it's like saying you don't buy a car from a mechanic because they don't work on their own car because they are done with it by the time they get out of the shop. I get it. Ethan Fearson is our guest and the owner of a biohazard remediation company.
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9: Emergency. Widespread flooding from torrential rains is being blamed for at least four deaths. State of emergency in Utah with four major wildfires burning. The worst wildfire burning near Utah right now, the Cottonwood Fire. It's consumed over 90,000 acres. The death toll rising to over 1,400 in Venezuela after two powerful earthquakes. As the recovery continues around the clock, Caracas-based journalist Tony Frankie Mawad says time is becoming a factor.
10: We know that there are still tens of thousands of people missing, and we know from reports, even from within the ruins, that people are trapped in the rubble. even sending messages, text messages from to their relatives and friends.
9: President Trump's effort to reshape the Republican Party has scored another victory. The AP has projected Louisiana Republican Congresswoman Julia Letlow has won the party's Senate nomination, defeating former Trump administration official John Fleming. This after both advanced past incumbent Senator Bill Cassidy. This is ABC News.
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25: 1234 in the Loud Security Systems Traffic Center. Downtown Atlanta, watch for extra delays around the Atlanta Stadium with heavy crowds near Centennial Olympic Park Drive and Northside Drive and Marietta Street. Joseph E. Lowry Boulevard remains a good alternate. And also heading out of Cumming, construction is ongoing on Georgia 400 southbound. Two left lanes are blocked at Peachtree Parkway, exit 13. From the Trustdale Loud Security System Traffic Center, Triple Team Traffic, I'm Isabella Rodriguez, 95.5 WSB.
26: I'm Channel 2 Action News Chief Meteorologist Brandon. It's very warm and muggy overnight. 75 is our morning low Sunday. High 93, heat index near 98 Sunday afternoon with some isolated showers and storms during the heat of the day. Rain chance 30%. Even hotter on Monday, 95 with a heat index near 100. And we'll keep some isolated afternoon storms.

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1: And our guest here is Ethan Fearson. He's the owner of Syndicon. It's a biohazard remediation company in Southern California. Find it throughout. It's an interesting discussion when it comes to hoarding and crime scene cleanup. I'm really fascinated by all of this. And sometimes you can look at a story and say, okay, I've seen the TV show. But this is a guy that lives the hoarder TV show. I find it truly fascinating. It makes me wonder, too, he says, a lot of times people just are embarrassed and they don't want to ask for help. They think it's beyond help. They don't want people to know the way they live. Next time I go to work, I may be profiling my coworkers thinking, okay, which one of these has the best potential to be a hoarder? And then I'm going to try my best not to look in a mirror and say, maybe it is me as I look around my office right now. We'll continue our conversation with Ethan. And if you have any questions for him, feel free to give me an email. RyanRecker@coasttocoastam.com. 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

0: And welcome back to Coast AM. Our guest is Ethan Fearson. He is the owner of Syndicon. They are a biohazard remediation company. Him and his wife founded it in 2008, Vanessa, and you have four kids. Are they going to be growing up and getting into the business, Ethan, or are you going to tell your kids, don't do the hoarding thing?
1: Yeah, well, our oldest is already, he's already in the field. He's working. He's 18, so.
0: Is that right? Okay, yep. 18. He's getting right into it. So family business in that sense. I've seen some interesting emails come in, and there was one email in particular I saw, if I can find it. I think it's William who emailed and said, my father grew up in the Depression. They always were arguing about money, and curious how different generations handle this. And I find that really fascinating because I remember my grandma, who also grew up in the Depression, she would do things like wash out Ziploc bags and leave them out to dry and reuse them. And I would say, Grandma, what are you doing? You know, and she said, growing up in the Depression, if you didn't do things like this, you'd have nothing. Do you find people with that type of mindset are susceptible to hoarding? Because once they have the means and they're out of the Depression mindset, they're like, I just got to hold on to everything because that's the way I grew up.
1: You know, I have heard a lot of talk about it within the industry. I personally have not really come across that so much. A lot of the stuff that's held on to the hoarder seems like it's valuable or usable, whereas any other rational person would look at that and go, well, that's obviously trash. The logic is definitely there. What I have found with hoarding situations, you know, just about every single time, is there is no logic to it.
0: I'm fascinated by it. And being a gawker probably doesn't help the situation. What do you do if, let's say, a loved one or someone you work with, a colleague, you suspect they may be in over their head? Do you find there's any techniques you can bring this up to them to help them?
1: Honestly, it's easy for us to do a hoarding job because we don't have any attachment to the house, the hoarder themselves, anything that's in the house. There's no real or sentimental attachment for us. So it's easy for us to go in and clean out a situation like that. Whereas if you were trying to help a family member yourself, and I've seen it a number of times where people go, oh, we'll just throw stuff away. And they get in there and very, very quickly find out that it's too much for them. They get overwhelmed because, again, they have a sentimental attachment to either the person or the stuff that's in there. And they spend more time, you know, going through stuff, looking at old photo albums, stuff like that to reestablish their connection as opposed to getting it cleared out, which is our goal.
0: Yeah. There was an old episode of Home Improvement. Probably didn't think this was going to come up on the show today. They were clearing out their mom's house, I believe, and they were getting it all cleared out and they had all the memories of the house. And they kept talking about this wooden banister and all the memories on the banister. And then, of course, the new homeowners came through and said, oh, we can't wait to take that out and replace it. And they were devastated, the thought that anyone would replace that. And thinking about the hoarding situation with loved ones coming in, they probably sometimes have a hard time letting go, too. You're right. Do you ever have to argue with family members, or do you ever have to walk away from a job because people just don't want to give up things, or family members that hired you just don't want to give up things?
1: I think in the last 18 years, there's been maybe two jobs that we've actually walked away from because of a situation like that. For the most part, I'll give you the example of a hoarder who's passed away. The family comes in, they, you know, want the house cleared out. They're our client, so we're working for them. If they say they want to hold on to something, then we let them hold on to it. We just focus on the stuff that they don't want to hold on to. You know, there are some situations where by the end of the job, you know, there's three rooms just packed full of stuff that's all been saved. But it's objectively valuable, either it's sentimental or really actually valuable.
0: Mm-hmm. How many dumpsters do you normally fill up when you're clearing out a house?
1: Well, the rule of thumb is it's one dumpster per room, and that's for a standard hoarding situation. So if you have a three-bedroom house, it's probably going to be about three dumpsters.
0: Wow. Okay, that was a lot more than I thought you were about to say. Can you salvage anything that comes out of it, or, you know, as soon as water and mold's involved, it's pretty much all a loss?
1: No, there are a number. I mean, a lot of hoarding jobs were able to salvage some stuff, depending on the situation. We'll get some situations where the family says, you know, we don't want anything in there. We just want the house emptied. Whatever you find is yours. Throw everything away.
0: Yeah,
1: I mean, there's lots of times where we find value. Like I said, at the end of a job, we'll have, you know, like a garage full of stuff that is salvageable, usable, sellable, whatever.
0: You know, it's interesting, too, when it comes to neighbors who pick up on this. It seems like if you report the neighbor and the living conditions they're in, the police are not normally interested unless there's animals involved. Then they'll be interested. Is that the case?
1: That is going to be a city ordinance issue, because we've had some cities that they just, you know, they won't touch it with a 10-foot pole. You can call code enforcement. You can call the health department. There was one particular case we did in Los Angeles where the neighbor was the hoarder and they were hoarding rats. I mean, they literally were just keeping rats. They had They had very little belongings in the house. They had tons and tons of cages and rats and rat nests, and it was a big situation. The neighbors had just bought the house. They had a young daughter, and they would see rats running on their wall, running through their backyard, climbing up trees. And again, the neighbors usually know, so they reported the neighbors, and they tried everybody. They called the code enforcement, they called the health department, they called vector control, they called everybody, and nobody would do anything about it until they called the news. And they came out, they did a story on it, and that's when the local agencies got involved, and they hired us, and we got it cleared out.
0: Wow.
1: So it really
0: depends. Can you best describe the smell?
1: Of rats?
0: What did it smell like walking into a property like that?
1: It's a very sickly, sour, sweet smell. I mean, it's not pleasant. It is absolutely not pleasant.
0: Do you have to put on the little Vaseline or whatever underneath your nose like they do the morticians and things like that?
1: So that is, I would say it's outdated. When you're dealing with a hoarding situation, I mean, we go in with, other than that situation, I mean, we're in full PPE. We have full suits. We have full face respirators, two layers of gloves. I mean, it's, especially right now with, you know, people kind of freaking out about hantavirus, it's a very real concern with rats. So when you're going to a situation like that where it's nothing but rats, we are absolutely decked out in PPE. But the Vaseline thing is, if you go into a hoarding situation where there's relatively few hazards, one of the absolute hazard that will be in every single hoarding job is a respiratory hazard. So it's usually a lot of dust. And as you start moving stuff around, it's going to kick up a lot of dust. So if you've got Vaseline over your lip, very quickly, that's going to get the dust and the air particles, it's all going to stick to that Vaseline. And your lips will get dried out, and it's just kind of a habit where you go to lick your lips, and you definitely don't want to be licking that.
0: Oh, no way. All right. Do you ever find dead animals? Dead animals? Have you ever found a human body?
1: We've never found a human body. We found the aftermath of a hoarder who passed away in the home. But as far as human remains, we've never found. We have found plenty of animal carcasses, cats, dogs, rats, possums, raccoons. We find carcasses a lot.
0: Let me ask this. I don't know. I know everyone's different. Would you ever purchase a home if you found out it was a hoarding situation before you?
1: If I did, I would absolutely make sure that I did a number of very thorough inspections throughout the home to make sure everything was intact. Hoarding itself, it can be handled.
0: Mm-hmm. I find the news thing is interesting. They contacted the news, and that's how they got attention that was necessary there. Would you recommend that in a situation, or do you think that's shaming them? Like, well, let's say you need to get attention to a spot. How would you do it if it was your neighbor to try to get that remedied?
1: I mean, if you've tried everything else and nobody wants to step up and do anything, the news is your best bet. In most cases, the hoarding is usually, it doesn't really spill over into the neighbor's houses. So it doesn't usually require that level of intervention. In that particular case, I mean, the rats were obviously not staying in the house, and they were, you know, spreading throughout the neighborhood. So absolutely, that was the best call, I think, in that particular situation. But I mean, there was one in the news recently. We didn't actually take care of that house, but it was on the news. It was, I think the hoarder passed away, and the house was hoarded, but then it was taken over by meth heads, and they just turned it into a drug lab, and there were homeless people coming in and out of it at all hours of the day, and it just was creating a real nuisance for the neighborhood, and nobody was doing anything about it. So somebody called the news, and then it got attention, and it got taken care of. So in some cases, it may be what's needed to get that handled.
0: Yeah, and that happens a lot. You know, I work in news here in Detroit, and we just had a story where, you know, same thing, a home, it was 40 cats, and the neighbors called police a bunch of times and nothing happened. And there was a water leak, so there was standing water in the basement with all the stuff that was being hoarded in it. It was just a nightmare. But you find the abandoned homes, that has been a big issue with local fire departments, because you get homeless or drug addicts that go into these abandoned homes. They start fires because the electricity's turned off, and that becomes a dangerous situation if it catches on, because now, you know, they're sending emergency crews in to look for people, and these firefighters' lives are in jeopardy. So yeah, there is a health related issue to it, because if these things get out of control, do you find, okay, going to the fire side of it, let's say a house is filled to the brim with things, you're saying that there's more issues with water and mold than there is fire risks? Or do you find sometimes fires have been started inside these homes too?
1: I mean, one particular job that comes to mind was, it was hoarded, and then it caught on fire, and the fire department came, put out the fire, but then nothing was done after that. So the water that the fire department used to put out that fire then sat in that house, and it was a three-story house. And so you walked in on the middle level, and there was one up above and one down, and the fire was on the top story. So all that water sat and then made its way down the lower two stories. So it was a pretty gnarly situation. But I mean, the water is what we run into more often than fire, if I'm being honest.
0: Yeah. How many situations do you find where the plumbing's not working or the water shut off?
1: Almost every single one. The water's not shut off. The water, because that, if the water is off, that is, that becomes a health issue. You can't live in a house that doesn't have a water heater. It's, you know, at least in LA. So, you know, that can become an issue. It also raises a red flag. If you have someone living in the house, but there's no water to the property, it can, you know, trigger some inspection and investigation. And again, the hoarder does not want that. So they're going to keep the water on whether it's leaking or not. And I mean, it's not every single job, but I would say the majority of them, there is a water situation.
0: Oh, like always on that TV show, Hoarders, they show a clip of the toilet that's censored because it's so gross. I'm guessing the things that you have seen, do you ever get desensitized to it, or is it still shocking when you walk into a situation like that?
1: I've been doing it for 18 years, and it never, ever ceases to amaze me. You gotta stay focused on one area, one small area, clear that out, and then move on to the next. Because if you are focusing on the whole house as you're in there trying to clear it out, you're very easily going to get overwhelmed. So we stay focused, but I mean, like I said, it's

0: a dumpster filled per day. So if you have three dumpsters, it's about a three-day job. And that's just to clear it out, the trash and debris and all that stuff. All the mold remediation, repairs, cleaning, all that stuff, you know, that's really depends on the situation. But as far as like the hoard itself, it's about a roll-off per day.
1: Okay. Is it hard to find people to work with you?
0: You know, we get tons and tons and tons of applications. We find for the most part, it's people who have watched, you know, a crime scene cleaning movie or TV show or hoarders. And, you know, it is a very interesting industry for sure. I find the bigger problem is keeping people around. We have a very, very high turnover because it's very easy to get burnt out especially on hoarding jobs. It is the number one type of job that we do that people get burnt out on so quick.
1: It has to take its toll. And I mean, you've been doing this for, what you said, 18 years, going on 18 years. That's a long time to be doing this. You got to be thinking to yourself, man, I don't know how much I got left in the tank. But what motivates you to keep going?
0: As strange as it sounds, I get a kind of satisfaction out of doing the work. You know, it's you know, like you've seen it, I'm sure, on the TV show where I've never actually watched it because, you know, I deal with it on almost a daily basis. But, you know, you go into a situation where there's just trash and dirt and it's just disgusting. Then you go in there, you spend a few days in there, you spend a week in there, and it's, you know, you turn it into a livable condition. It's very easy to take pride in what we do.
1: Yeah, there's some satisfaction with that. But being in radio, I still watch WKRP in Cincinnati. I still watched Frasier. Even though it was radio-related, I guess I still did that. Do you want to take some calls from listeners in the next hour?
0: Sure.
1: I'm sure there's a lot of people listening here that have some stories to tell and maybe are curious about some more stories that they want to hear from you. By the way, if people wanted to look you up online, and I know you're in Southern California, so it's kind of regional, where can they go?
0: They can go to www.cendecon.com. That's C-E-N-D-E-C-O-N. 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
1: Great. Ethan Fearson is our guest. He is a biohazard remediation company. 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They work in hoarding situations. Cendecon's the name of the company. We'll take some of your calls with him next. 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
5: 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And we know the shortcuts.
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1: From ABC News, I'm Dave Packer. The one-week-old agreement between the U.S. and Iran is in jeopardy. The U.S. military fired strikes into Iran Saturday after a drone attack on a cargo ship in the Strait of Hormuz. ABC senior White House correspondent Selena Way.
2: That memorandum of understanding Trump signed with Iran is already fraying. Bahrain, home to a major U.S. military base, says Iranian drones targeted its territory, accusing Iran of exporting chaos and undermining regional stability. Since the war began, Tehran has repeatedly attacked neighboring Gulf states in retaliation for U.S. and Israeli attacks.
1: At least four deaths have been confirmed in those Kentucky floods. ABC's Andrew Dimber tells us the governor there has declared a state of emergency and is pleading with people to avoid driving.
3: Across central and eastern Kentucky, roads remain washed out, trees are down. Governor Andy Beshear is urging people to stay off the roads, off these flooded roads, reminding Kentuckians that driving in these conditions could be life-threatening.
1: And a state of emergency in Utah. At least a dozen new fires erupting in the state in recent days, forcing evacuations for several new counties.
4: The fire danger in Utah is rapidly growing. Officials telling people to have their go bags ready because any new wildfire that sparks could be life-threatening as crews are just fanned out across the state.
1: ABC's Melissa Adan. The U.S. has dispatched search and rescue teams to help in Venezuela after a pair of powerful earthquakes just seconds apart tumbled buildings to the ground, trapping people inside. ABC's Marcus Moore.
5: There have been more than 400 aftershocks recorded since Wednesday's earthquake.
6: Simon Medina saying he brought gloves and a shovel to search for his very own mother and brother, adding that they go forward with faith. More than 1,400 people have been killed and more than double that injured. And according to a UN official, some 55,000 people are said to be unaccounted for.
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0: 105 in the Loud Security Systems Traffic Center. If you're making your way out from Forest Park, heads up, there's a vehicle fire on 75 northbound right at 285. That's nearby as you approach the airport. Three right lanes are blocked there. And we're also still seeing some slowdowns coming out of Cumming. Construction is slow on Georgia 400 southbound. Two left lanes are blocked at Peachtree Parkway. That's exit 13. I'm Isabella Rodriguez, Triple Team Traffic, 95.5 WSB.
14: I'm Channel 2 Action News Chief Meteorologist Brandon. It's very warm and muggy overnight. 75 is our morning low Sunday. High 93, heat index near 98 Sunday afternoon with some isolated showers and storms during the heat of the day. Rain chance 30%. Even hotter on Monday, 95 with a heat index near 100. And we'll keep some isolated afternoon storms.

0: from the Great Lakes. On the other side of Erie, I'm Ryan Recker, your host tonight on Coast to Coast AM. On the show is Phil Webster on life after death, consciousness, some of life's deeper questions. We'll take your calls in the next hour. And then in the second half of the show, Adam Frank, he's got a book called The Little Book of Aliens, The Search for E.T. Life. Among other things, he's researched it for many years for NASA and some other organizations. As a skeptic, he wants to look at it in a scientific way. So what has he found in a scientific way that has gained his interest? That'll be interesting. Adam Frank in the second half of the show. Thank you for all the emails. Anyone that messaged me over the last 24 hours. Last night, we had a program where we talked to someone that cleans up hoarding situations in homes. And as it turns out, there's a lot of people that listen to this show that know someone who is a hoarder. Let it be a family member, a friend, or themselves. So I got a lot of emails last night about that. Thank you. If you want to email the show, Ryan Recker at coasttocoastam.com. And I try to check those during the break. I try to respond when a response is necessary. And if you haven't been to the website lately, coasttocoastam.com, some great stories on there. Can I tell you the one story that I enjoy the most? I don't know why I like this one, but there's a woman in Florida who was driving and pulled over by highway patrol. And she was acting a little strange. You know, it's Florida, after all. And the police officers found this little baggie. And they said, what's this? She said, oh, those are my magical healing crystals. Well, there's a picture of the magical healing crystals on our website right now, if you want to go look at coasttocoastam.com. And the officer looked at it, and I don't know if he's familiar with sometimes people carry around rocks or crystals, and they say they have an effect on you. Well, they tested these rocks or crystals, and they found out it was just plain old meth. So her magical healing crystals, which you can see a photo of online at coasttocoastam.com, is your run-of-the-mill meth. Stories like that, I don't know why I like it, but they're right there on the homepage for you to enjoy. We got a lot to get to on the show. Life after death and Phil Webster, stories from him and what inspires him coming up after the break. Again, the email address, Ryan Recker at coasttocoastam.com. Don't go anywhere.
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0: And welcome back to Coast AM. I'm your host, Ryan Recker. If you want to email me, maybe some questions for our guest, you can do that. 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Joining us now is a guest presenter on UK Health Radio's flagship show, The Healing Power of Your Dreams. He's an actor, runs a spiritual counseling practice where he helps people who are looking for insight. Phil Webster, thank you so much for joining us on Coast to Coast AM.
1: Thanks for having me. Thanks very much. Nice to be back.
0: I think that a lot of people, when they're younger, don't think about perhaps life after death as much as when you're older, because you wonder what's that next step. You're working towards that next step. And when you're young, you're going through school and the steps are clear and present to you. When you get older and there's no more steps in front of you other than trying to make it to retirement. And then after that, what's the next step? And I think a lot of people think about it. And I think for you, you've had some profound thoughts and have been inspired to try to figure out what happens after death. What do you think happens after you die?
1: Wow. All right. Where do we start? I think, yeah, definitely. I like the age connection. I've just turned 50 last year. So I think as our own mortality comes into view, then we can't help but start maybe wondering about these questions if we haven't had them before. I've always kind of had this at the back of my mind. Weirdly enough, even when I was a kid, it was kind of always something I was drawn to for some reason. What happens after we die? So, I mean, from my experience, I've worked with mediums and studied mediumship myself. And I've got a very skeptical mind, but the things that I've experienced, I'm convinced that the consciousness goes on in some form, whether it's, you know, when we talk about spirit guides or heaven or any of that, whether it is that, I'm not sure. Maybe that's just the way that we can understand it. Maybe it's something beyond what we can really grasp, but I'm quite convinced at this stage, just based on my subjective experiences, that something continues in some form. Yeah.
0: Yeah, I think we find that, I guess the older we get, we realize there's a lot more we don't know. There's a lot of unknowns in life, things that we can't explain, things we'll never be able to explain. And there's a pretty wide margin of what could happen when there's a lot of unexplainable things in the world. And that's one of it. So what really launched you on this journey where you tried to figure it out? I know you said you thought about it when you were young, but I know you wrote your book, Letting Glow, and it mentions some of the profound moments after your mom's passing in 2021.
1: Yeah, well, that was it, really. That was the catalyst. I'd gone through life up to maybe my mid-40s, kind of coming and going with these ideas. Sometimes I was in a more cynical place in life, and other times I was kind of more open to looking at these deeper ideas. But yeah, really the catalyst was my mum passing. And I'll just briefly go through this because I have told this before in quite a lot of places. But we went through 2020, COVID, all the rest of it. I won't go into all that. And I would FaceTime with my mom every day, and I was keeping away from her. She lived in a different part of England to me. She lived alone. She was like late 70s, and she lived in a very rural place where I kind of knew her daily routines. Anyway, to cut the long story short, on this particular day, I hadn't seen her for a few months, only over FaceTime. She answered the call, and there was a man beside her. And it was quite late at night, and I saw the guy like long enough that I could describe him. He looked like he was maybe mid-60s, thinning gray hair, glasses. And I was kind of taken aback, right? There shouldn't have been anyone there. We were in another lockdown and all those times, right? And I was like, well, who's that? And she said, who's what? And I was like, okay, well, I just saw someone. I was like, who's the guy in the house? And she said, no, there's no one here, and kind of rambled on about her day. And I could always tell when there was someone with her, because she would put on all these airs and graces and speak a lot politer and wouldn't swear or stuff like that. She wasn't doing any of that. And I kind of interrupted her. I said, Mom, I said, sorry, are you telling me that there's no one there right now? And she was like, no, no one's here, and just kind of kept talking. And I just kind of, I think I probably grilled her on it a little bit, but then I just thought, okay, well, I guess I was mistaken. Even though I'd seen the guy, like, plain as day, he wasn't like an apparition or anything like that. And we spoke for another 45 minutes or so, and she didn't acknowledge anyone. Anyway, next morning I got a phone call that she'd had a heart attack and passed away. So for the grief and everything that comes with that, my mind kept going back to this moment, you know, and I was like, well, what are we talking here? Was that someone letting me know? And I spoke to people about it, and my more grounded friends, I suppose, would say, well, how do you know there was no one there? And you know, and I can't 100% say that there was absolutely no one with her. But then my more sort of spiritual friends would say, well, yeah, that was obviously someone letting you know, that was a spirit guide or somebody coming to collect her. And I just kept going over it and over it. And the logical conclusion that I came to was that that was some sort of sign that she was about to pass. And that really was what sent me down this very deep rabbit hole of diving into mediumship. And then I kind of documented my journey, and that ended up being my first book. Yeah.
0: Wow. So going back, if you don't mind, what did this person look like? You said you saw the person long enough to get a pretty good description.
1: Yeah. And this is the thing that's kind of triggered me that I've been struggling with even now somewhat. And we're about, what, 6 years on or something, 5 years on. So he just looked like a regular guy. He didn't look like anyone that I recognize, which is what threw me, if this is supposed to be a sign for me, right? Because I was the one that saw him. My mom didn't. So I was like, well, what's the point in that? It wasn't like he looked like an uncle or something that would have made sense. But he just looked like a regular guy. He quite gaunt looking, like quite a thin face, thinning gray hair, glasses. And one thing that kind of bothered me was that we were all wearing masks in those days, right? Oddly, he had one. So again, that was something that threw me, and he wasn't wearing it properly. And that kind of annoyed me at the time, because I was thinking, well, who is this guy? You know, he's not even wearing this mask properly, whatever, you know, let's not go into all that. But, you know, I kind of struggled with it because, again, thinking that if that was someone letting me know, then surely it would have made sense, if we're talking spirit guides or ghosts or whatever, to use somebody that I would have recognized.
0: Yeah, you know, spirit guides or what, I think, okay, if you were, like, let's say you were a spirit guide, why would you need glasses? It almost feels like on the other side, one, you wouldn't need the glasses. But, that's, you know, when you talk about the mask, mask is maybe sometimes it's meant for you, as in, okay, whatever you, the viewer, needed to see at the time. But also makes me wonder, do you someday expect to see that person again? Do you ever wonder to yourself, will this person that I saw through the FaceTime video ever show back up? And you're thinking maybe that will be the sign that you know something is about to happen.
1: Wow. I've never actually thought of that. I like that. I'm just processing that one right now. I mean,
0: do you want to see the person again?
1: Yeah, I would. I definitely would. And that's interesting. I wonder if I would recognize him outright, because, I mean, even though I absolutely saw the guy, it was brief, but long enough that I was kind of freaked out that there was someone in the house with her and there shouldn't have been. And I knew her routines and neighbors, and we didn't have any other family and all that stuff. I kind of wrote all that out of it. But yeah, I think the wildest theory that someone came up with was, I mean, we're going to go way out there if I say this, but was that it was me. That's something to think on, which oddly made sense to me in, like, the way that I look at things. But yeah, I mean, yeah, sure, I would like to see him again. Yeah.
0: That's interesting. I think a lot of people would hear that, and this would be my takeaway. Let's say I was in a situation where I was talking to my dad. My mom passed some years ago. But if I ever got the hunch there was someone else there, and he specifically said, there's no one else here, my radar is going to be instantly up, thinking, okay, something like this could be happening. I'm sure, have you heard of other people that have reached out to you that said, you know, something similar happened to me right after a loved one passed? I swear I saw someone with them.
1: I mean, only in the sense, and I just quickly want to say also that if that happened now, or and, you know, after all that I've learned about since, I would have jumped. I would have been on the, you know, the next train down there, or however I could get to her. At the time, I just wasn't in this arena, you know, and I was like, that was weird, and just kind of brushed it off, which kind of drove me nuts for a while again, after what happened. But yeah, I've definitely had people reach out that read my first books, not specifically with a story like that, but of course, the stories that we've all heard about when people are passing away and talking to people that aren't there and things like that. Yeah.
0: So given you have experiences like this in your life, that kind of changes you. And how do you look at, let's say, spirit guides, let's say having hunches or psychics or mediums, or how do you look at people that have had experiences, let's say, after an event like that? Did it give you more reason to believe?
1: Yeah, for sure. I always come back to this, but I like to think that I have this kind of cynical outlook on things, which I feel serves me well in this arena, right? I don't just kind of buy into everything just because it's out there. I mean, I find all this stuff very interesting, but I only can really talk from my own personal experiences. So I don't want to be an authority on what anyone else might talk about. You know, I've never seen Bigfoot. I've never seen a UFO. So I only stick within what I can talk about. What it did was make me look back on a lot of other things that happened in life through a different lens. And I thought, well, there was also that like 5 years ago, or then there was this when I was a kid. And I kind of reframed it, and looking at it through this lens made me think, oh, okay, maybe this has actually always been a thing that I've just dismissed as, you know, these little odd moments that a lot of us have. And your brain kind of doesn't know what to do with it. The same thing when I saw the guy on the call, I just kind of instantly tried to rationalize it and figure it out and then just put it away. So it's definitely changed that. Yeah, I'll take little synchronicities and odd moments and kind of pause on them for a moment now, whereas before I might have just brushed over it. Yeah.
0: Have you tried to, let's say, connect in other ways? Have you tried to dabble into becoming a medium or trying to reach to the other side, anything like that? Have you tried it for yourself?
1: Yeah, for sure. I mean, I dove headfirst into that. That was pretty much, I suppose I had a good 3 months or so. Not to name drop, you mentioned I was working as an actor, which isn't really my direction anymore. But at the time, I was working on one of these big movies, one of these big Marvel movies, for about 3 months right after my mum passed. And it gave me a lot of time to just really dive into spiritual literature, kind of standard stuff. I was reading Neil Donald Walsh and things like that. And then I stumbled across a book called What the Dead Are Dying to Teach Us by a medium in the UK called Claire Broad. She was running a workshop like weeks later, and there was all these coincidences that were crazy. One of the stories in her book, like in her very first book, I didn't know where she was from. It took place across the street from where I lived. It was in a cemetery, and she was writing about her first experience with mediumship. And she could have been from anywhere. She could have been from the US or Australia or whatever. And I just thought it was really odd at the time that I picked this book up and I could look out the window and see the cemetery she was talking about. Anyway, all these wild coincidences happened. And yeah, I very, very quickly, perhaps somewhat selfishly, I just wanted to know that my mum was still around, for, I don't know, for what reason, to know she was okay, for my own selfish reasons to still have her in my life in some way. And I spoke to a couple of other mediums, and very quickly somebody brought her through, which was a game changer for me. I'm sorry, I'm going off track a little bit, but that really opened me up to diving into mediumship myself. And I was like, okay, I want to do this. And I kind of scratched that itch. I had a lot of experiences in that first year, especially. I feel that anyone who steps into this arena, it seems that first year or so, you kind of open the floodgates and a lot of things will happen, and then you might plateau. But yeah, for me, I got enough validation that this is a real thing that I was like, okay, yeah, all right, this is great. And then that was enough for me. That was, I didn't sort of continue to explore it. I don't see myself working as a medium. But yeah, for me, just to get those validations in the early days, that was enough.
0: Did that help you as an actor? And I know you said that it's not your main focus, but you were, I mean, part of some pretty big productions from what I was reading. And from when, I'm not an actor, and I always wondered what the process was like to become another person, to try to get into the mindset where you can take over another persona, act like them, try to think like them, their mannerisms. Is this kind of a similar type of preparation you go into, let's say, as an actor and to mediumship? Do you see any parallels there?
1: I could see how people would see parallels. For me, I probably haven't. I mean, I did a couple of bigger roles where I really had to learn a lot. I do hear about actors, of course, just talking about embodying the character and living it, even when they're not filming, like when they're preparing for a role and stuff like that. I could see how that might be a connection in some way. For me, it's just been really, in a very boring way, it's just been repetition, learning lines. One thing actually I've kind of, I mean, it's just that, right? Just over and over and over again, and eventually it just clicks. But for me, I've kind of gone the opposite direction. I felt that this spiritual arena was far more interesting than, you know, there are a lot of egos on sets, and I've met a lot of amazing people also, but I feel that it's not as spiritual as people think. That's my take on it. Someone might argue with me, and yeah, but yeah, I've kind of gone away from that.
0: So you take the spirituality out of it. You're saying that this is more scientific than it is spiritual in a way.
1: Yeah. I mean, my own experience. That being said, you know, I'm not Daniel Day-Lewis, who might have a completely different look in it. You know, like he does, someone like him, for example, really embodies everything. Yeah. You know, maybe that's the difference between a great actor and someone that dabbled with it. I don't know. Yeah.
0: Well, you hear about, you know, some of the famous examples like the Andy Kaufman movie and Jim Carrey and how that changed him.
1: True.
0: It almost seems like he literally channeled Andy Kaufman. He lived it, and that is dedication into the role. Do you ever fear that if you were to go deeper into mediumship that it would take over you? That, let's say you talk about this plateau that happens after a certain amount of time. Do you ever consider if you would have kept leaning into it, it would have been like you and Jim Carrey and Andy Kaufman? You would have just leaned so far into it that it would have just taken over.
1: I really like that example. I've actually never seen that film, but it does remind me of something I read about Val Kilmer when he played Jim Morrison, that apparently he believed that he was really, that Jim was coming through him. And I don't know, I think there were some rumors in the 90s that he was talking about getting an exorcist or something. I don't know if that's true. But so actually, yeah, I wonder. I do wonder with that. Not really with the mediumship. I've had one of my mediumship teachers say that maybe I'm a little naive with this. She's had experiences that I haven't of perhaps a darker experience. But for me, I feel like it's just intention, what you bring to it, what you expect. I think that goes for everything. So I'm not really afraid of negative entities and stuff like that. Yeah.
0: Okay. You know, one of the interesting things about mediumship is that so many people come to it in moments of grief. I wonder what that can entail. And maybe we can discuss that coming up after the break. Joining us here, our guest is Phil Webster. You can find him online. And it's just his name, philwebster.com. What I think is interesting about all of this, and there's so much to be interested about this, is some of the parallels that we're seeing in his professional life and then in his personal life. 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
6: ABC News, I'm Dave Packer. The one-week-old agreement between the U.S. and Iran is in jeopardy. The U.S. military fired strikes into Iran again Saturday after a drone attack on a cargo ship in the Strait of Hormuz. At least 4 deaths have been confirmed in those Kentucky floods. ABC's Andrew Dimber tells us that the governor there has declared a state of emergency and is pleading with people to avoid driving.
7: Across central and eastern Kentucky, roads remain washed out, trees are down. Governor Andy Beshear is urging people to stay off the roads, off these flooded roads, reminding Kentuckians that driving in these conditions could be life-threatening.
6: And there's a state of emergency in Utah. At least a dozen new fires erupting in the state in recent days, forcing evacuations for several new counties. The death toll now surpassing 1,400 in Venezuela, after a pair of powerful earthquakes just seconds apart Wednesday tumbled buildings to the ground, trapping people inside. The U.S. has dispatched search and rescue teams. This is ABC News.
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16: 134 in the Loud Security Systems Traffic Center, and we have an update for you in Midtown. There's a crash on 7585 northbound at North Avenue, that's exit 249. Right now, 2 right lanes are blocked, and we're also seeing some progress down in Clayton County. That earlier vehicle fire on 75 northbound right out at 285 has cleared onto the right shoulder. Now only 1 right lane is open. Only 1 right lane is blocked, and the delays as you're heading towards the airport are improving. I'm Isabella Rodriguez, Triple Team Traffic, 95.5 WSB.
17: I'm Channel 2 Action News Chief Meteorologist Brad. It's very warm and muggy overnight. 75 is our morning low Sunday. High 93, heat index near 98 Sunday afternoon with some isolated showers and storms during the heat of the day. Rain chance 30%. Even hotter on Monday, 95 with a heat index near 100. And we'll keep some isolated afternoon storms.

0: This is Coast to Coast AM with Ryan Recker. 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
1: 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And the book is Letting Glow, Glowing Deeper, A Soul Being. And that one, I think, is fascinating because the experiences that you have and how it pertains to your life. I always try to find ways to connect with my own personal experiences. In some ways, I don't have any personal experience with mediumship. I've never really tried it, but I'm so fascinated with those that have successfully and hearing about their experiences. We're going to continue more with that coming up. And by the way, if you haven't been to coasttocoastam.com lately, you may not have seen this, but paranormaldate.com is now looking to cast perhaps some romantics that want to take a supernatural turn. They are going to be filming. And I think it's so interesting that Paranormal Date is now launching a new TV show on Spark. And what I say is, if you are one of those people that wanted to go to paranormaldate.com and just maybe try to find a mate, that's fun. But if you're someone that wouldn't mind the cameras rolling while you do it, well, this may be for you. Paranormaldate.com. I think you'll find it fascinating either way. All right, Phil Webster, we're going to continue with our guest coming up after the break. If you want to email me, Ryan Recker at coasttocoastam.com. Don't go anywhere.
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0: And welcome back to Coast AM. I'm your host, Ryan Recker. Joining us now is author Phil Webster. And I have to compliment you, Phil, on your website, philwebster.com. You have a fantastic photo on there. I have to find out who your photographer is. It feels like Paul McCartney wings from the late 70s kind of feel, and I love the vibe.
1: Thanks very much. Yeah, I've got to get them in before I get too old.
0: I wanted to ask you about your experiences, and you're talking about this mediumship, and you almost immediately felt that there was a connection there with your mom, and you knew immediately this is genuine. Whatever we're experiencing here, you felt it was real. How do you find that in some ways that you can vindicate those type of moments without getting too emotional? So I almost feel like if I were to go to a medium, my radar would be up so high that if I were trying to connect with a loved one, that I would almost be convincing myself that it was happening without being objective. And I wouldn't know if it was real or genuine until after the fact. How were you able to tell?
1: I think that's a really, really important point to make. And especially when skeptics come in and say, well, of course you're looking for that. So when people talk about seeing a white feather or something like that walking down the street, again, you can hear my own cynicism coming through. But I understand that if we go around looking for things, then we're going to probably find it, right? But I feel that the experiences that I've had with mediums in the early days, I don't go to them or anything like that now, were varied. The first one I had was insanely accurate. Like, so the lady had a very Cockney accent. I don't know if your listeners know what that means, but like a very London accent, which is very distinguishable in the UK. Her accent changed. She brought my mum through, and her accent went to a very strong, what we call like a Midlands accent here, which was my mum's accent, and completely different to this lady. This person didn't know I was showing up. I just walked in, and it was like a demonstration of mediumship. There was me and like 15 other people there. For me, that was a game changer. That was almost as powerful in a very different way as losing my mum in the first place, because that was just... That just blew me away. I'd gone in kind of the opposite to what you just said, like almost with my guard up, thinking, okay, prove this to me, right? If this is a real thing. But yeah, on the other hand, I suppose there is, again, a danger. I feel like there's a term like spiritual bypassing when you go into this arena and you just kind of, maybe you'll have some early experiences, and then people just tend to turn everything over to spirit or their spirit guides or whatever. And sort of like, if it's meant to be, it'll be, that kind of thing. I think there's a danger of getting lost in that. Even for people that very much dive into this, they kind of, hit this sort of, again, that plateau of just thinking, oh, wow, this is amazing. I feel that there's so much more to learn. I feel like I probably scratched the surface with mediumship, and I feel that there's probably so much more out there that I haven't experienced. Anyway, I'm sort of dancing around it. But yeah, I feel that when you do dive into this, I mean, meditation is always something that I come back to tell people to go through. And when you become aware of how you think, that's a lot to do with when you practice meditation and sort of creating that space of being aware of your thoughts and being able to step back from your thoughts. When you get good at that, you kind of recognize when something new comes in. So when you experience something personally, there's a very clear distinction between what's you and what's something else.
0: Can I tell you, maybe one of my hesitations is how vulnerable you have to be for it. So, I've seen stories where reporters are trying to write a story about how easy it is for people to find information about you. And they'll say, okay, I'm going to hire this detective, and it's going to prove just how much information is on the dark web about you right now. And they come back with their social security number, and immediately they're like, oh, I didn't know that was out there. It scares them. I almost feel like if you're going to sit down with a medium, and if you're vulnerable and you open yourself up to them, that's a scary thing for a lot of people, because the stuff that they hear back may not be what they want to hear. So they might be hesitant to reach out to someone like that because of the information that may come back to them could scare them. And it's almost like you have to be vulnerable and expect that those experiences could happen. And I think a lot of people are turned off by that.
1: Yeah, I get that. I get that. I think there are charlatans out there. I'm really cautious of any kind of guru complex. I feel that when I have clients personally, I'll say to them that what I say isn't necessarily the truth. It might not be your truth. I don't think that it is ultimate truth. Maybe there's glimpses of truth in there from what I've learned or whatever I'm tapping into. But take what resonates for you. And if it doesn't, that's fine, right? So I feel that there are, I mean, I don't want to throw everyone under the bus, but I know a lot of mediums that, predominantly female. I think that's like a big, demographic in this area that are wary of men, that step mm-hmm. into this. Like, there seems to be a lot of egos that get involved. And again, this sort of guru complex where it does leave the door open for somebody that's maybe not that ethical to exploit. But then I feel that who would bother doing that? Yeah. Like, I mean, yeah, I feel like, you know, if your alarm bells ring around somebody that you don't feel is authentic, then probably trust that. Yeah.
0: Right. Do you think that you think about yourself and let's say one day the inevitable happens, which will happen to all of us. Do you want people reaching out to you? Would you like to guide someone? Would that be something you would enjoy doing on the other side?
1: Yeah, definitely. Definitely. My partner, I often talk about her that if I go first, because she's quite skeptical and she kind of keeps me grounded. She's slowly coming around to this stuff as she sees that I'm not someone that just makes stuff up, right? But but yeah, I mean, I'd love to come back and say to her, like, hey, see, told you.
0: Wouldn't that be it? I think a lot of people have those type of packs with their spouse, partner, and they say, if I go first, there's going to be signs because I'm going to be trying. But if they're receptive to it or not, and that's one of those things. You don't know sometimes after the fact if you're just, it's part of the grief and you're just desperately looking for a way to connect with that person after death or if it's something more genuine. But a lot of people, they would testify that it was very genuine what they experienced. Not that they were specifically looking for it, but it came to them and there's no other explanation for it. And I'm guessing you've probably had enough coincidences in your life that would point to, okay, these are too many coincidences in a row for it to be just a coincidence.
1: Yeah, for sure. Like, again, that first year was just one thing after another. I mean, one of the most specific things for me was training with mediums, to learn about mediumship myself. And some of the things that I told people personally that I know that I didn't know, like really odd, but very specific things. Like, one thing I always talk about was this is a bit of a throwaway random story, but a lady that I'd never met before in what we called our circle where we practice as mediums, or developing mediums, I should say. And I was trying to give this lady some information, whatever came through to me. And I kept seeing like a baby orangutan, right? This is just so random. And I just kept getting this image of a baby orangutan. And I was thinking, well, I'm not going to say that to her. That's just ridiculous, right? And it kept coming up. This lady was, by the way, just to put it in context, she lived in London, on the outskirts of London. Never met her before, like I said. I'd got somebody come through that I described that she said sounded like her dad. And then I kept getting this baby orangutan. And eventually I was like, all right, look, I keep getting this baby orangutan. Does this mean anything to you? And she said, yeah. My daughter works in an orangutan sanctuary in California. And I was like, okay, well, that's just so ridiculous and specific that's not me. Right. And that she took that again, that was just something that was like, all right, this is a real thing. Yeah.
0: Yeah, and when you have moments like that, here's what I would think. In human nature, and at least how I would interpret it, is that if I had some sort of inkling of a baby orangutan and someone confirmed, oh yeah, I have a connection to that, whatever concentration I had would have been immediately broken. My mind would have been like, oh, I can't believe that just happened, and I would have snapped out of whatever I was channeling at that moment. So it seems like, do you have to have a lot of concentration in order to make this work?
1: Well, actually, when you say that, that's exactly what happened to me at the time. I was like, oh, wow, okay, great. I got it right. And then I was done.
0: You're out of it.
1: Yeah. And I guess that's the difference between continuing to learn about mediumship or that being enough. Yeah, I I'm a broken record with this, but I feel that when you get good, and this is the way that it works for me, it's stepping back from your own thoughts and just recognizing that you're not your thoughts and just creating that space in the middle. I kind of see it as like a three-part thing. Like, that we have this conscious observer that we're able to, you know, somebody offends you and you can get bothered by that. And then you've got all these kind of responses, but then you can kind of recognize that you're not those responses. You can witness them. You can pick them, right? Like we do with our choices, our thoughts. And when you get good at recognizing that you're the observer of those thoughts, then you can kind of create this space in between. And I think that that space in between is where something new comes in, whether we're talking about someone that's passed or spirit guides or your intuition or whatever you want to call it. And I feel that when you can discern between those three, that's really the first quite big step to understanding that this is all happening. Yeah.
0: Well, can you pick up on things randomly? So let's say you're at a coffee shop and, you know, the barista hands you a coffee and then, you know, you have a moment and all of a sudden something comes to you. Do moments like that, just little spurts of thoughts come to you, and do you feel the need to share it or do you keep it to yourself?
1: I keep it to myself. I haven't had anything profound like seeing someone's grandmother standing beside them or anything like that, like in public. But I feel that another thing is that we all have these moments, right? We all, and this is something I say a lot, but we walk into a room and say that we can cut the air with a knife, or we have like we can't put our finger on something, or we have a gut feeling. But then when you use words like clairsentience, clairvoyance, clairtangence, then people typically, maybe not Coast to Coast listeners, but would typically look at you like you're nuts, right? But I think that we're talking about the same thing. We all have these experiences all the time. It's just being able to sort of discern them, right? When you walk into a room and you feel that something's not quite right, or you meet someone and you feel that you've met them before. I think this stuff happens a lot, like all through our lives. And this whole thing is kind of mystical, right? When you start breaking it down, we're just used to it. So just learning to tell the differences between those things, starting to look at them from a psychic lens rather than just dismissing it as a, well, you know, someone's just had an argument in this room and then moving on. I think we've all got it.
0: Talking about the argument thing, and sometimes you can pick up on vibes. What happens when you get negative entities? So let's say you're trying to work with someone, or you're practicing, and everything that comes to mind is something really dark. What do you do in instances like that?
1: That's interesting. So I do get a lot of people come to me. Again, I don't work as a medium. I maybe have aspects of mediumship come into my work. I suppose I kind of use everything but the word psychic. I'll use like energy counselor or anything. But and I've only slowly recently been saying, yeah, okay, I'm a psychic. I haven't had any personal experience with anything like some, you know, dark demon stepping in or anything like that. I just don't believe that I open myself up to that. I really think that intention is everything. And if you're worried about that stuff, then you're, as with everything in life, then you're going to probably bring that to you. When I get a negative kind of outcome for a client, I tend to tell people how it is, but obviously I would be very diplomatic with that. There's always, I feel that we always have, one thing I always come back to is that I feel that we always have the moment of now, that it's always now, right? And that we have endless possibilities going in every single direction from this moment right now. And I feel that as a psychic, the psychic would pick up on the most probable one going forward that this person is probably going to take, but they can always veer off that path. They can always go in a different direction. It doesn't have to be a negative outcome. So in that case, I would say, well, this is one possibility, but it's not written in stone, right? You can change things at any moment that you want.
0: Talking about the field of, you know, I like how you said you're hesitant to use the word psychic, things like that. It is pretty mainstream. And you go back and you think, okay, in the 90s, you know, they had the 1-800 numbers you can call and Miss Cleo and things like that. And there was this kind of bubblegum look at it. And it was more of a fun thing to do for entertainment purposes. Do you think that perhaps the practical uses of it, that we're going to find a time, it may be not that far in the future, a time where we're going to look at it more scientifically, more studies will be done, and they realize that there are

0: aliens, but the whole disclosure thing that's currently taking place. We recently had on our radio show on the Healing Power of Your Dreams on UK Health Radio, we had Dr. Julia Mossbridge, who works with IONS. And I feel that people like that are really looking at this smarter people than myself, that are looking at this from a logical point of view. I feel that that's already happening and is really demystifying this. And I don't mean debunking it, but just making it, like I said earlier, that I feel that this whole thing is mystical, right? Just like look at time, for example, and explain that, right? I feel that that in itself is just beyond what we can really comprehend. You know, we've got used to our way of going about things. But I feel that this whole thing is already kind of quite mystical. I don't think that, I mean, it's a bit of a cliche, but you know, instead of supernatural, supernormal and that kind of thing. I think that we're already there. And that we've definitely opened the door to it. And anything that's going on right now, like with your next guest talking about disclosure, and people, scientists that are bringing this, that are open to these questions, I feel that that's normalizing it.
1: Right. I find too that people that have dedicated a large portion of their life to try to study this, it is really fascinating to me because the things that they've discovered sometimes get dismissed. And then it seems like all of a sudden, nothing gets dismissed. It almost seems like in a lot of times when there is a breakthrough, and I don't know what that breakthrough is going to be, if it has to be a personal one that people reach in order to better understand it. If it's not a personal one, if it's maybe a high profile spokesperson, and in some cases, if it's a government entity that releases the information, that makes a big difference too. And you're right about the disclosure stuff when it comes to aliens. I don't know, because the U.S. government, you know, they've experimented, they've dabbled, they've talked about remote viewing and, you know, even stories about them trying to look into DNA right now and trying to find hybrids, things like that. A lot of this stuff is in the mainstream, but still not accepted, which, you know, makes me wonder about what you're talking about here. How long will it be accepted? And you're right. Maybe it's accepted in the right circles, but not all circles yet. Do you want to take some calls in the next hour?
0: Yeah, sure. Let's do it.
1: What kind of calls do you like to take? Anything in particular?
0: I'm open to it. I'm not going to be doing any mediumship readings. Just want to get that out there. But yeah, I'm always interested in people's opinions. Yeah.
1: Or experiences that they've had. I always like to hear about experiences. Maybe we can do that and learn more. So let's open up the phone lines. Phil Webster is our guest. You can find him online, philwebster.com.
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7: From ABC News, I'm Dave Packer. Kentucky under a state of emergency where widespread flooding is being blamed for at least four deaths. The flash flooding from torrential rains
8: sending creeks and rivers surging over their banks.

0: Floodwaters swallowing roads, trapping drivers, and forcing the closure of several major highways. Officials also ordering immediate evacuations in Bullitt County after what they called a moderate dam failure near Lebanon Junction. Authorities warning residents downstream from that dam to get to higher ground without delay.
1: ABC's Andrew Dimbert. In the West, a state of emergency in Utah, four major wildfires burning. Officials believe they're making enough progress on one of them, allowing them to move resources. Brad Mihelic, an operations section chief for Great Basin Complex Incident Management Team 3.
2: Over the next shift or so, we'll be starting to pare down a lot of resources on the Iron Fire and shift them down to the Cherry Fire.
1: The worst wildfire burning in Utah right now is that Cottonwood Fire, which has consumed over 90,000 acres. The death toll rising to over 1,400 in Venezuela after two powerful earthquakes. UN officials saying there are likely 50,000 people unaccounted for. But ABC's Marcus Moore with a moment of hope when an 18-day-old baby was found in the rubble.
3: The newborn rescued along with his mother, then placed in his father's arms. Miraculous scenes of survival. The back-to-back quakes flattening storied buildings like pancakes, leaving few pockets to survive.
1: President Trump's effort to reshape the Republican Party has scored another victory. The AP has projected Louisiana Republican Congresswoman Julia Letlow has won the party's Senate nomination, defeating former Trump administration official John Fleming. This after both advanced past incumbent Senator Bill Cassidy, who broke with President Trump by voting to convict him during his first impeachment trial. Letlow's now the favorite in November's general election in a state Trump won by a large margin. 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
8: 2:05 in the Loud Security Systems Traffic Center, and we have updates and progress for you in Midtown. That earlier crash on 7585 northbound at North Avenue, exit 249, has now been moved on to the right lane. Only one right lane is blocked, and the delays as you're leaving the Midtown area are improving. From the Loud Security System Traffic Center, Triple Team Traffic, I'm Isabella Rodriguez, 95.5 WSB.
12: I'm Channel 2 Action News Chief Meteorologist Brad. It's very warm and muggy. Overnight, 75 is our morning low Sunday. High 93, heat index near 98 Sunday afternoon with some isolated showers and storms during the heat of the day. Rain chance 30%. Even hotter on Monday, 95 with a heat index near 100. And we'll keep some isolated afternoon storms.

0: 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Major
1: 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Did you know that 50%
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1: I love that bumper music selection. So Martha Reeves is a Motown legend, and just this week I talked to her, my regular job here in Detroit. Once in a while you get to talk to some really cool people, and then Coast to Coast calls you and you get to talk to some amazing people there too. But on my news job, I interviewed Martha Reeves this week, and she's alive and well. She's turning 85 this summer, has a new album coming out in August, and she plans to tour next year at 85 years old, and she still sounds like this. It's absolutely amazing. Our guest here is Phil Webster. He's a presenter in the UK on their health radio flagship show, The Healing Power of Your Dreams. I love radio people. And part of two is his experiences with mediumship. And you heard the story about his mother, and I found that story very fascinating. It kind of got him dabbling and looking deeper into it. And you can find him online now, philwebster.com, and you can see what he does, a life coach, energy counselor. But for the next hour, we're going to open up the phone lines, and what you can do is give us a call. If you have an experience you want to share, or maybe some questions you've always wondered, feel free to do that. And for the next hour, we'll also take your email questions. I do have a couple of those. Ryan Recker at coasttocoastam.com. That's where you can drop me a line. I know it's a lot of places. It's pretty late in the middle of the night, so you can't always open up the phone and start talking without your spouse or partner, whoever it is, getting angry. Why are you being so loud at this? I get it. So if you want to email me, Ryan Recker at coasttocoastam.com. I try to get through also some email questions, but the phone line's always better. We'll open those up and we'll start taking those calls with Phil Webster coming up after the break on Coast to Coast AM.
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0: And welcome back to Coast AM. I'm Ryan Recker, hosting tonight. If you want to email me, ryanrecker@coasttocoastam.com. I do look at the emails during the break, and we have some questions coming in through there. Our guest here is Phil Webster, and I kind of underplayed your acting career, but you've worked with some really cool people, by the way. I was looking through your IMDb page, and you've been a part of, really big productions, which is so cool.
1: Yeah, I mean, underplay it pretty, like, I really haven't done that much. I mean, I've worked on some big productions, but in a smaller capacity. But yeah, I've met some cool people. Stallone was a big one for me, as a child of the 80s. So yeah, it was fun. Yeah.
0: Stallone is pretty neat. I mean, of all the people to meet, that's a pretty cool one.
1: it's so weird, right? One day you're sitting around just, you know, doing whatever you do, like within the acting sphere, and then the next day you're talking to like Tom Cruise on a movie set. It's kind of wild how it fluctuates. Yeah. Yeah.
0: Yeah. I mean, that's a whole different conversation, you know, what celebrities are like. We used to do that in radio all the time. There's a few different topics if you wanted to get listenership and people to call in. You would say Mount Rushmore of fill in the blank. People always like those type of topics. And the other one is, have you ever met a celebrity and were they cool or mean to you? That's an easy way to kill some time. Those are lazy radio topics, by the way, but they definitely get caller interaction. Are you ready to take some calls? We do have a couple of people that want to talk to you here.
1: Sure. Yeah, let's do it.
0: Yeah. And part of the last hour, we talked about life after death and some of the deeper questions, consciousness, mediumship, things like that. If you have your own experience, this would be a good time to share it. How about we go to, let's go to the west of the Rockies. And Mark is in California. Mark, you're on Coast to Coast AM. Go ahead.
2: Yes. Yeah, Phil, do you remember the pact with Harry Houdini and his wife, Bess? Back in 1926?
1: I'm not sure I've come across that one, but do tell me.
2: You never come across that? Well, they put out, Bess had a $10,000 reward to any medium that could come through to her husband, and they had a code, and there were two words that the medium would have to say that they were actually in contact with Harry Houdini or her dead husband.
1: Yeah.
2: You know what those two words were?
1: I don't.
2: Rosabella Believe.
1: Okay.
2: That was the code between the two. For 10 years, no medium ever guessed it. So she finally gave up with the reward.
1: Fair enough.
0: So what? Yeah, that's interesting. Thank you, Mark, for the call. So the testing side of it, you know, some people say, you know, I'll come back and there'll be signs. That's a pretty specific type of code that people couldn't crack after the fact. Do you think that plays against mediumship? Do you think when people hear stories like that, they dismiss it and maybe they say, okay, that's all the proof I need that there's nothing to this?
1: I think, yeah, why not? And again, I would be the first one to be skeptical about it. That I have heard that story. Like when I thought back on it, I just didn't remember the names or the code. But yeah, that's really interesting. I have had people come to me and say, look, hey, for what it's worth, could you tell me what me and my friend were going to say, before we passed? But then at other times I've, maybe this is my own way of going about things, but I'll be giving somebody like a reading, an intuitive reading, and there's nothing to do with mediumship. And then I will get something specific come through and say, look, hey, I keep seeing this. Does this mean anything to you? And they're like, oh yeah, okay, that was my granddad's or something like that. Like at the most, you know, when I'm not looking into the mediumship side of things, things just show up. So there doesn't seem to really be any rhyme or reason to it from my point of view. That being said, perhaps a more experienced medium, someone that's doing it for 20 years would have a different take on that. Yeah, I mean, I get it. I'm immediately skeptical of everyone. I always, so I totally get what Mark's saying. Yeah.
0: Yeah. And I've talked to different mediums through the show here, and they've talked about their process. And sometimes they say to get something very specific like that is difficult because it's to them, sometimes it's by association. They may see something and they'll say, okay, mm-hmm. this person's wearing this, or this person, what's this color mean? Or they're acting something out. To get a very specific word or phrase, that's something that I don't know if we've really cracked that code with it. It seems like that might be almost an impossibility in a way, but
1: that's a good point. Sorry.
0: Yeah. But the coincidences, bringing up things, it's very fascinating that how many times can you find these coincidences running in a row to say there's nothing to that? That it just seems that's improbable in some cases.
1: Yeah, yeah. I just feel that you touched on something really important there. Sorry, I kept trying to jump in. One thing that it just kind of really reminded me of is when I first started training in this area, that we're encouraged to have a kind of shorthand, right? So like I might see a boat, which at this most basic level might represent travel, unless somebody actually had a boat or whatever. But, you know, that might be my sort of shorthand for travel, or I might see a rose, which might represent marriage or something like that. So when you've got those kind of shorthands coming through, and then you sort of, then you pass over travel to somebody else or marriage or whatever it may be, then the person might come to their own conclusions about that. So maybe looking for something very specific. For example, the example I was using earlier, I was talking to a lady just about her work. She was asking for advice on her career, and I kept getting a blue blanket, and I said, look, I don't know what this means. I keep getting this blue blanket. And then she said, okay, well, I stayed at my granddad's house last night, and I slept in his bed, and he had this blue blanket. So she took that as that was a message from my granddad. That just kept coming through spontaneously. But yeah, looking for specific things, I don't know how that works. I wonder how that works. I don't feel like I'm that much of a medium to answer that question, to be honest. Yeah.
0: Yeah, and sometimes that's the same thing you ask them. How come if you have this ability, you just don't go and solve every mystery on the planet? And they'll say, well, it doesn't really work like that. I mean, it would be nice, but it's very difficult. Let's take some more calls, and let's go to the first-time caller line. Megan is in Connecticut. Megan, you're on Coast to Coast AM with Phil Webster. Go ahead.
3: Well, this is very exciting. Thank you so much for being there, Phil. My question is, my question is that I think it's a possibility that all of us have the ability to be guided to a loved one who may have crossed over or in whatever manner. And I was wondering if you could give us a little kindergarten lesson.
1: Yeah, you know, sure. I totally believe that we all have this. I mean, I hear a lot of mediums or so-called gurus that talk about being born with this gift and that they have it and others don't. I think that we all have it personally, because this was something that I tuned into later in life, in my late 40s. I hadn't really paid any attention to it. So I think, again, sorry, this is a bit of a boring answer and people kind of roll their eyes when I talk about meditation, but I really feel that that is the first key if you wanted to explore this, to just sit for a moment and just have that quiet space and just create that space and just get used to becoming aware of your own thoughts. And people kind of look at meditation as though it's something that they have to do, or enlightenment, or however you want to look at it. And it's got all this mystery around it, and there's nothing that deep. I think it's just about being aware of your thoughts, and when intrusive thoughts come in, just acknowledge them and let them go. And then when you get good at that, then just taking that breath and creating that space, then that when you ask for guidance, if we're talking about spirit guides or a loved one, take note of it. Another really important thing as well, I think, is that moment when you first wake up in the morning or just before you go to sleep at night, when your brain is still in the kind of theta state, like a dreamlike state. And when you wake up, those ideas that come to you then, or just before you go to sleep, before your sort of alpha brain kicks in and you know, you're sort of prime directors for the day. When you're in that kind of state between sleep and awareness, I feel that that's a really important place to take note of anything that comes to you through there, that's very easy to do, that doesn't require meditation.
0: Very good. Thank you, Megan. Let's go to the wild card line, and Cindy is in Arizona. Cindy, you're on Coast to Coast AM. Go ahead.
4: Hi there. Nice to talk to you guys. Phil, I have an experience similar to the one that you and your mother had. And when I was in Arizona, where I am now, my husband went back home. We were visiting relatives. He went back home to North Dakota. And he called me one day, in a couple of days before he died, and there were two women in his house sitting up on the mantle of the fireplace, which couldn't happen because the TV was there, and even if it wasn't, it was too narrow for anyone to sit there. But he was really upset. He didn't recognize them or anything, and the next day he called me, and they were back. Only one was holding a baby this time, and I could hear him yell, you know, get out of my house. And I'm just wondering, I've never heard of strangers before somebody's dying coming in, that you hear relatives or people they know, So have you ever heard of this before?
1: Well, I could very much relate to it. The guy that I saw, I didn't know who he was. You know, sticking with the idea that this was a supernatural event, it still doesn't make sense to me who this guy was. I did look at it in the sense that, and forgive me for going into my own story, that perhaps this guy wasn't part of my life. It might have been someone from my mum's life before I showed up or something like that. I mean, what you're talking about really sort of rings the bells of more to do with like a haunting, maybe. I don't want to freak anyone out. That sounds kind of spooky as well, that they were sitting on the mantle. That sounds like a really odd angle. So I would lean more towards that. That's a difficult one. That's a difficult one. If it didn't really have any relevance to him, then I wonder if that was just more to do with like a traditional paranormal sighting.
0: Okay. Let's go to the wild card line. And John is in Florida. John, you're on Coast to Coast AM. Go ahead.
5: Hi, great show. I got a story for you that I think was fulfilled and made realistic because of what happened. And my wife and I, when we first met, we felt like we were soulmates, and we met at a Sunday service that somebody brought her to. And we immediately felt like we had been together before somehow, and we started trying to figure out when we might have met before. And we were at the World's Fair in New York on the same day at the same exhibit around the same time, but we didn't manage to meet then. And then we were at a coffee shop in Miami, the Slick Coffee House, watching Jimmy Buffett live from both opposite sides of the room, but we didn't manage to meet. And now we had met at the Sunday service, and we started dating. And we're getting along great. We're still trying to figure out when we had met before. And one day I went into a counseling session, and I found out when we were together before. And I came out and I said, "Hey, I found out when we were together before." And she said, "Oh, wow, tell me. I said, "I can't. You haven't had counseling on it yet. It could affect you badly." She said, "No, you got to tell me. And I stupidly said, "Okay, I'll tell you." We were a crew on this flying saucer, and we were together there. And then it got hit by a meteor, and everybody was killed. And so that's when we were together before. We were a couple on this ship. And she said, that's amazing.
1: Yeah, and I didn't see that punch. I didn't see the conclusion of that like that. Yeah.
0: Well, that's one way to meet, I guess. That's interesting. Do you ever find, let's just say this, in generally speaking, that let's say you get that type of feeling, past lives, things like that, you're almost hesitant in some ways to share that with other people because you think that they'll instantly call you crazy and never want to talk to you again?
1: Yeah, I mean, I've had that, like having a dream of someone that seems so profound that okay, did they know? Did they have this dream last night? And then, you know, something wild like that, and then mention it to the
0: you
1: person,
0: and
1: they're like, "Oh, okay. That was creepy."
0: So, I wanted the first thing I do, if I have a dream, yeah, I got to call that person. You have a dream like this tonight? And sometimes it's my kids, you know, like my kids will bring it up.
1: Yeah.
0: Well, not that I always like to mentally manipulate my children, but with my 5-year-old daughter, and if she doesn't want to go to bed at night and she's really resisting it, I'll say, "Okay, I got to go to bed too. Let's go see if we can have the same dream. So if we fall asleep at the same time and have the same dream, let's report in the morning and see if it happens." She tries so hard to fall asleep after that. So a little parenting trick for anyone listening here. We got an email from a listener that said, in response to your segment, sending a loved one a sign from the other side, if there is no recognition of one's own death, how would we know that we had died? That's an interesting question.
1: I'm not sure how to unpack that. That we wouldn't be aware that we'd passed over. That was kind of the
0: possibly
1: point, right?
0: Yeah, like if we can, you know, move on and let's say still be seen by other people, things like that. Almost like the sixth sense in a way. How would we know?
1: God, yeah, this is something that I haven't really considered. I suppose, again, that kind of brings me back to traditional hauntings, what people talk about some sort of trace of something wandering around and some residual thing. I personally don't believe that this is just my take on it. And what do I know, right? Like, seriously, this is just kind of, like I said, if this resonates, great. If not, I get it. You know, I've been a skeptic my whole life, really. But I feel that we will know. I feel that the experiences that I've had, that the consciousness does appear to go on. I think that when we talk about hauntings and what seems to be something else, I'm not sure that that's the same thing, that that's a conscious entity. That being said, people do talk about interacting with ghosts. I'm just kind of arguing with myself here, but I feel that we'd know. Again, just speaking from experience, then that's all I can really come back to, is that I'm quite convinced that when this eventually does happen to us, that we're aware of it. That would be my take on it, my boring take on it.
0: Yeah, there's a lot of near-death experiences where people have discussed what it was like, and they all have certain common threads in some ways. You know, the trope of, you know, walk towards the light, you see the light. Sometimes there might be someone there you recognize calling you in. Things like that may be used in Hollywood, but when you listen to near-death experiences, a lot of them do say things like that, which would indicate that once you do reach that side, you know you're there, because there might be someone there helping you with it. Do you want to take some more calls after the break?
1: Sure. Yes, keep going.
0: Yeah, let's do this. Phil Webster's our guest. 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There's a series there, and I think that you'll really enjoy it if you look it up on his website. A little bit more, if you want to email me, Ryan Recker at coasttocoastam.com.
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12: ABC News, I'm Dave Packer. Kentucky under a state of emergency. Widespread flooding from torrential rains is being blamed for at least four deaths. State of emergency in Utah with four major wildfires burning. The worst wildfire burning near Utah right now, the Cottonwood Fire. It's consumed over 90,000 acres. The death toll rising to over 1,400 in Venezuela after two powerful earthquakes. As the recovery continues around the clock, Caracas-based journalist Tony Frankie Mawad says, time is becoming a factor.
13: We know that there are still tens of thousands of people missing, and we know from reports, even from within the ruins, that people are trapped in the rubble, even sending messages, text messages to their relatives and friends.
12: President Trump's effort to reshape the Republican Party has scored another victory. The AP has projected Louisiana Republican Congresswoman Julia Letlow has won the party's Senate nomination, defeating former Trump administration official John Fleming. This after both advanced past incumbent Senator Bill Cassidy. This is ABC News.
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24: And the delays are growing out of
22: 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How Atlanta gets there.
25: 233 in the Loud Security Systems Traffic Center. We have an update for you in Midtown. That crash on 7585 northbound at North Avenue has now completely cleared. It is gone and all the lanes are back open. Delays heading out of the Midtown area are improving. From the Trustdale Loud Security System Traffic Center, I'm Isabella Rodriguez, Triple Team Traffic, 95.5 WSB.
26: I'm Channel 2 Action News Chief Meteorologist Brandon. It's very warm and muggy overnight. 75 is our morning low Sunday. High 93, heat index near 98 Sunday afternoon with some isolated showers and storms during the heat of the day. Rain chance 30%. Even hotter on Monday, 95 with a heat index near 100. And we'll keep some isolated afternoon storms.

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1: And I'm happy to be with you here tonight. And every night, really. 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If you want to email me, Ryan Recker at coasttocoastam.com. And we'll take some questions for our guest, Phil Webster. We have another half hour and more calls here, by the way. 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We're going to take some more calls for him coming up after the break. Look him up online, philwebster.com. 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
1: 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Phil, are you ready to take some more calls?
7: I am, yeah. Let's go.
1: Let's go to west of the Rockies. Cassandra, you're in Sacramento, California, and you're on Coast to Coast AM. Go ahead.
8: Hello, Ryan and Phil. Thank you so much for having me.
7: Hi, Cassandra.
8: Hi. I'm actually on the road right now. My question is probably sort of an odd one, and you haven't, well, hopefully you've heard something about it, but that's why I'm calling. I am a touring musician. I've been a singer since I was 8 years old, and since I was very young, I've felt this sort of spiritual presence when I'm singing. I don't really know how to explain it. It's not something that really speaks. This sounds really woo-woo. I know. I do like country, psychedelic rock, you know, anything. But if there's something when I'm really singing, really tapped in, and in complete focus that happens, that sort of takes over. And it doesn't feel demonic or weird, you know, in that, and like dark in that way necessarily, but sometimes it feels like I can't really come back to earth after that. Wow. Like, and I guess my question is, have you heard of anything as far as it pertains to singers and mediumship? And also, if you've heard of anything called gatekeepers.
7: Called gatekeeper?
8: Yes, gatekeepers, as in like sort of a thin veil between the world. And I was told this term by my music coach, who is a Polynesian woman. She, she spoke to me about the makua. Traditional makua, like vocal styling, and so she told me something about gatekeeping and how that's likely what I'm experiencing. I'm curious, you know anything about that?
7: Well, yeah, I love that. That's such a lovely, like, I that's so wholesome, like singing and then experiencing something like that. I mean, immediately my mind goes to spirit guides, and I've been talking about them a lot. I would encourage you for sure to try to connect with that, when you're not singing as well. I feel that you're absolutely spontaneously opening up to what I believe. I call them guides. I mean, you could call it your higher consciousness, you could call it intuition or whatever word works for you. But I mean, this very much sounds like an entity that's there. And I would go with spirit guides, and it sounds very benevolent and loving. And then it's coming through when you're doing something that you love. I mean, people talk about getting into the flow state and just opening up. And that's where everything sort of goes nicely into place. I think that's such a lovely story. And I haven't heard that before, in that context. In terms of gatekeeping, yeah, I would again say she's talking about spirit guides. I'm sorry, someone's going to count how many times I say spirit guides today. But I mean, that sounds like classic spirit guide energy to me, that's someone stepping in and letting you know that they're with you through that and they're supporting that. I mean, and again, I feel that that's an affirmation that you're doing what you're supposed to be doing. I think that that's your calling. Keep doing what you're doing. That sounds amazing.
1: Yeah, and it seems like music... It's interesting the way our brains are wired around music, and it could be opening up parts of the brain that maybe cross over with what we're talking about. I mean, there's a lot of things that could be unlocked that we don't know about fully with science, and music is one of those things that unlocks a lot of it.
7: Definitely, definitely. Going back to drumming, shamanic drumming, and we all resonate with that, or with a heartbeat, right? I feel like it feels like directly connected to our physical and spiritual human experience. Yeah.
1: Yep. All right. Let's go to the first time caller line. Is it Aminda calling in from Washington State? You're on Coast to Coast AM.
9: Hey, thanks for having me. I just have a question for Phil. I don't dream ever. And so I'm just curious if you've heard of that, or if I do dream, I don't ever recall any of it ever.
7: That's really interesting. That would definitely be a question for Teresa Chung, who is the host of our, and Kelly Sullivan Walden, who's the host of our show, The Healing Power of Your Dreams. Dreams aren't my arena, but that, I find that really interesting. I wonder, are you able to kind of be conscious of your own thoughts? I've heard that, do you have like an internal monologue when you're kind of walking around throughout the day?
9: I'm not sure.
7: That's interesting. I find I don't really know what the answer is, but I find that fascinating, because a lot of what I talk about and I've mentioned today is about becoming aware of our thoughts. And then when you get good at that and blah, blah, blah. And I find that really fascinating, that I've heard that there are some people that don't have that kind of internal monologue going on, or that might also translate to not recalling dreams. I find that really fascinating. I wish I had more experience in this field to give you something to go with. I would just recommend, I mean, does it bother you? Like you, I mean, you've always been like that, right?
9: Yeah, my whole life. I don't remember anything. My husband talks about his dreams all the time, and I can't sit here and say, oh yeah, I can remember mine.
7: But it's,
1: you know,
7: not,
1: this is really, fine. Yeah, I was going to say, because this is something you hit on there, Phil, and I've seen people talk about this online. Some people, when it comes to the inner monologue, they just don't hear anything in their head. So it's fascinating, because some people just don't have that ability. So like, let's say you're reading a book. Are you can you hear the words in your head as you're reading the lines, or is it just a blank slate?
10: Rereading the book of like 5, 6, 7 times, you know what I mean, to really process what it is that I'm reading.
1: If I were to say in your mind, think about an apple, can you visualize an apple in your head?
10: I just think of an apple. I don't see the apple. Yeah. It is, there's an apple.
1: You don't see one. There's like not a picture that pops up in your head.
10: No, just, there's the word, there's an apple.
7: That's
1: so you just have the association with an apple. Yeah, this kind of sounds like I've heard people having this online, but I don't think I've ever talked to someone that hasn't. Phil, it sounds like you were kind of thinking about the same thing.
7: Yeah, I was just thinking on a positive spin. I'm always talking about living in the moment. Not that there's nothing wrong with that at all. You know, that's I just find it really fascinating. I feel that it sounds like, I mean, there's very much living in the moment of now, like, and being like, extremely present in her life, I think, which is a real gift that a lot of people don't have, because they get carried away thinking of whatever they're thinking of, thinking about last night's dream, thinking about what they're going to eat for dinner. And we get lost in our thoughts, right? And this kind of internal narrative of pictures and this kaleidoscope or whatever. It sounds like that Amanda's very much living in the moment of now, which I think is really beneficial in this human experience. I think many people strive to have that. And I wonder if that could be something that she could hone in on. Yeah. I don't mean to talk about you in the third person. I mean, that's something that you could hone in on. Yeah.
1: You must have great intuition, because you must have the best gut feelings, honestly. Well, thank you very much for the call. We really appreciate it. You've probably seen those online too. Facebook shows what happens when you say, okay, visualize an apple in your mind, and there's like a different scale. You know, some are hyper realistic to others that are more or less just the shape of it. And some people don't see anything at all. They just have the association of, I know what an apple is, but I'm not visualizing any of it. And it sounds like she might be on the other end of that spectrum, just the no visualizations, no dreams. I don't know if that would be comforting or that would be scary if one day you lost your ability to do that.
7: I wonder. Yeah, I suppose we just all adapt to our new reality, right? I think we're really good at that. But I do find that really fascinating. I'm just not sure where to go with it. I just feel that really rings bells to me about her being very present and, you know, not getting lost in distractions and whatever she's thinking about. It sounds like she's like ultra aware of this experience, which I think is an amazing place to be.
1: You know, that would sound like a book my wife would read, and she would want to tell me all about it. Oh, I'm reading this book, and everyone collectively lost the ability to imagine things. And it's scary at first, but what that did to society, and she'd be so fascinated by books like that, and she would want to tell me all about it. Maybe there's an opportunity there for someone here to write a screenplay, because I might see that movie. Let's go east of the Rockies, and Sue is in North Carolina. You're on Coast to Coast AM. Go ahead.
11: Hello. Great.
1: Hi,
11: great.
1: We got you,
11: show.
1: Sue.
11: Great guest. Great show. Yes. My parents passed away in the 70s, but sometimes I have such vivid dreams that sometimes they can be a little scary. One time I dreamt my father sat up in his coffin and just smiled at me. And then I'll have dreams of my mother also. But I was wondering, is this thing called memory, in other words, like, sometimes I can even remember something going back to like when I was 4 years of age. My question is, what is going on with the memory and the brain? In other words, how are you able to bring stuff like from the way back? You know, how are you able to bring that back, and then it'll form into a dream? It's actually you're right back there again, but how is the brain, you know, the memory of the brain, how does that work so vividly and go in the way back machine?
7: Yeah, I mean, in a practical scientific sense, I would be the last person to ask. But if I bring in a kind of more spiritual sense to it, I wonder if those specific memories, that something happened around them that were eventful, and that's something that stuck with us, that made an impression on us. Going back to dreams again, my co-host Teresa Chung and Kelly Sullivan Walden would probably be able to speak to you about that for half an hour. But I understand it as, I feel that especially when we dream of people that have passed over, that I would like to believe that that's them visiting us. And I wonder if all the other stuff going on in our brains and our memories, or even in our physical sleeping state, kind of interrupt and bring in other, like a coffin or whatever it could be, you know, that your kind of mind takes it in different directions. But I would love to believe that when your dad visits you in a dream, that is actually your dad visiting you in a dream. But yeah, the memory idea, yeah, that's an interesting one. I just wonder again if it's somehow tied to something that we've bypassed, but at the time was a moment that really stuck with us, and that's why these things come up from the past.
1: Okay. Let's go back to the first-time caller line, and Linda is in Missouri. Linda, you're on Coast to Coast AM. Go ahead.
12: Oh, I'm so excited that you took my call. I just wanted to say that there was a really psychic way that I met my husband. I used to dream about this man, and very specifically, and then I went to, when I was a young girl, I went to spend summers with my grandmother, and my cousin came and said, "Do you want to go to a dance?" And I said, "Sure." So we went to this dance, and the door opened to the carriage house that the band was playing, and there he was. And I literally walked over and sat down to him, next to him, and started talking to him. And then later on when my mother died, we were looking through pictures, and we married, of course, and we were looking through pictures, and I was a little girl, probably about 2.5, and I was sitting on a chair in this house, in front of this house, and right behind it was that carriage house.
1: Hmm.
12: Where I met him.
7: Wow, what a lovely story.
12: Yeah. And we've been married 57 years.
7: Oh, that's beautiful.
12: Last year. Yeah. And he was the perfect man for me. I mean, everything about him was exactly what I needed.
7: I mean, it sounds like a soul connection for sure. Again, I'm not an expert on them, but I do talk to a lot of people about soul connections, and that very much sounds like, I mean, what else could that be? That's like you two appear to be destined together from day one almost. Yeah.
1: Wow. Let's read a couple of email questions. This one's from Anne. It said, "I've always wanted to connect with a medium. When is the right time, and how do you know?"
7: I mean, discernment for sure. One thing that I found here, demonstrations of mediumship were a really good way for my skeptical side to kind of, like, you know, scratch that itch that I'm not being taken for a ride, and seeing if it's real. You know, no one knew that I was going to show up. So if there's a spiritualist church or anything like that, I know they're, I mean, in England, they're on every corner, right? So I don't know if they're that, common in the States. But I would just, again, at the end of the day, do your research, do whatever makes you feel best to feel comfortable that someone's not taking advantage. Again, in my own experience, which was kind of silly because I went somewhere where no one knew I was going, but even so, I switched all my social media to private and things like that. I don't know. I just wanted to cover all the bases. But yeah, I would just go for authenticity, for other people's reviews of those people. I mean, there are some amazing ones out there that have year-long waiting lists. So yeah, I would, again, just do your research.
1: Okay, let's go east of the Rockies. Jason is in North Carolina. Jason, you're on Coast to Coast AM with Phil Webster. Go ahead.
13: Hey, I was just listening to your show and heard the woman talking about how she doesn't ever remember her dreams. I'm the same way. Like, I'm 47. I might have remembered 6 or 8 dreams throughout my life.
7: Wow.
13: And I also heard you talking about the being able to visualize an apple, and I was like, I can visualize something in my head, whatever it is, as good as I want, probably better than looking at it with my eyes, you know. I'm not sure what the deal is with that, but
7: that's really interesting. Okay. Because a lot of clients that I have, like, struggle with, especially with meditation, around visualization exercises. So I feel that you've probably got a skill there that a lot of people don't have, and to be able to focus on something in your mind without getting distracted or thinking, okay, the cat needs to be fed or whatever it is, right? And I think that's a really rare gift that you have an opportunity to develop and see where it takes you.
1: Yeah, thank you very much for the call. Yeah, you know, I have dreams, but it's strange. The older I get, it seems like I only remember the stressful dreams. When I was younger, I used to have all kinds of great dreams. You'd wake up and

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1: So, revealing information over time, do you ever get this feeling like, okay, you can't release information that you know?
2: I feel that personally, I wouldn't, again, I kind of stepped into the mediumship arena in a very somewhat selfish way to sort of scratch my own itch of knowing that my mum was still around. That would be a more advanced mediumship question, I suppose, but why not, right? And also just want to mention, you know, people's truth, like we had Mark call in earlier about his dream and about his wife and the spaceship. Why not, right? I mean, if this works for you, then run with it. Yeah.
1: Yep. PhilWebster.com is the website. 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And you got a lot of great info and a fantastic photo on there. Thank you so much for the last couple of hours. I've really enjoyed the conversation.
2: You too. Thank you, Ryan. It was great to be on.
1: You're listening to Coast AM. Don't go anywhere.
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9: From ABC News, I'm Dave Packer. The one-week-old agreement between the U.S. and Iran is in jeopardy. The U.S. military fired strikes into Iran Saturday after a drone attack on a cargo ship in the Strait of Hormuz. ABC senior White House correspondent Selena Way.
10: That memorandum of understanding Trump signed with Iran is already fraying. Bahrain, home to a major U.S. military base, says Iranian drones targeted its territory, accusing Iran of exporting chaos and undermining regional stability. Since the war began, Tehran has repeatedly attacked neighboring Gulf states in retaliation for U.S. and Israeli attacks.
9: At least four deaths have been confirmed in those Kentucky floods. ABC's Andrew Dimber tells us the governor there has declared a state of emergency and is pleading with people to avoid driving.
11: Across central and eastern Kentucky, roads remain washed out, trees are down. Governor Andy Beshear is urging people to stay off the roads, off these flooded roads, reminding Kentuckians that driving in these conditions could be life-threatening.
9: And a state of emergency in Utah. At least a dozen new fires erupting in the state in recent days, forcing evacuations for several new counties.
12: The fire danger in Utah is rapidly growing. Officials telling people to have their go bags ready.

0: because any new wildfire that sparks could be life-threatening as crews are just fanned out across the state.
1: ABC's Melissa Adan. The U.S. has dispatched search and rescue teams to help in Venezuela after a pair of powerful earthquakes just seconds apart tumbled buildings to the ground, trapping people inside. ABC's Marcus Moore.
2: There have been more than 400 aftershocks recorded since Wednesday's earthquake.
3: Simon Medina saying he brought gloves and a shovel to search for his very own mother and brother, adding that they go forward with faith. More than 1,400 people have been killed and more than double that injured. And according to a UN official, some 55,000 people are said to be unaccounted for.
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8: Local and dependable traffic 24 hours a day, 7 days a week.
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14: Flipped over 20 westbound.
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17: 305 in the Loud Security Systems Traffic Center. We're watching multiple crashes this night. We're seeing a crash in DeKalb County on 285 eastbound. That's the outer loop at Boulder Crest Road at exit 51, where two left lanes are blocked. And we're also seeing another crash on 85 southbound in Buford, right at Buford Drive, where two right lanes also remain blocked there. And that's going to slow you down as you make your way into the Duluth area. I'm Isabella Rodriguez, Triple Team Traffic, 95.5 WSB.
18: I'm Channel 2 Action News Chief Meteorologist Brad. It's very warm and muggy overnight. 75 is our morning low Sunday. High 93, heat index near 98 Sunday afternoon with some isolated showers and storms during the heat of the day. Rain chance 30%. Even hotter on Monday, 95 with a heat index near 100. And we'll keep some isolated afternoon storms.

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1: Well, that'll wake you up. Welcome back. We had a great first 2 hours, and we have another great 2 hours ahead of us with our guest, Adam Frank, who will talk about some of the studies he's doing, trying to find signs of advanced civilizations on other worlds. A very scientific look. He's got a book called The Little Book of Aliens. And part of it is, okay, what can the James Webb Telescope actually find? How will we know when we found something? Is the Drake equation perhaps something we should move away from? Is it outdated? I have a lot of questions for Adam Frank when it comes to finding life outside of this planet. And some of the things that he's studied over time, I think you're going to enjoy it as well. And next hour, we'll open up the phone lines if you have questions for him. Really looking forward to that. If you go to coasttocoastam.com, you can find some great stories on there too. I find stories from all over the place. I saw this one story, and this is kind of scaring me a little bit. There's a whistleblower that came out and said the CIA has been attempting to access data from 23andMe and Ancestry.com to try to find any alien-human hybrid DNA. And there's apparently a very specific strain in the DNA that they're looking for. So they use these websites in order to see if someone has voluntarily given their DNA to these sites, and they can use that data in order to track that person down. The CIA, and this is a whistleblower claiming this. I think this was a Vice article, but it doesn't surprise me. But when I hear stories like this, I keep thinking, okay, there is legitimacy to this. If the U.S. government is investigating it and they're taking it very seriously, then what information are they working on when it comes to them taking it seriously? They must have some advanced information we don't know about. And I'm still waiting from the Department of War to read some more unredacted documents that may give us more insight of why they're doing things like this. And I'm very hopeful the more of these document dumps that we've been getting, that we'll find more information like this. And I think it's been happening on Friday mornings mostly. There wasn't one this past Friday. So every Friday morning I wake up and I think, could there be another data dump coming out? Maybe we can talk to Adam Frank about that too. It's a very scientific process. We're going to join him right after the break. If you want to email me any questions during the interview, Ryan Recker at coasttocoastam.com. In the second half of the interview, we open up the phone lines. Don't go anywhere on Coast to Coast AM.
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1: 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I'm your host, Ryan Recker. If you want to email me during this interview, RyanRecker@coasttocoastam.com. Joining us now is someone that studies astrophysics at the University of Rochester, a professor there, also a leading voice on astrobiology, Adam Frank. Thank you for joining us here on Coast to Coast AM.
6: Oh, it's a real pleasure to be back.
1: I find that the search for life is one that a lot of people continue to search for. It's something that you've spent a lot of years working on, and you have a new book, The Little Book of Aliens. Let's talk about the things that you've discovered. What was the last thing you saw that got you really excited?
6: Well, you know, the astrobiology, which is, you know, the scientific study for of life in the universe, has gone through like three big revolutions in the last 30 years. You know, when I was a graduate student back in the late 80s and early 90s, there was no astrobiology, right? The field was sort of kind of considered dead in a lot of ways. And then the most important thing that has happened is that in 1995, we discovered the first planet orbiting another star, right? We knew that we had planets in our solar system, but it was really possible that, you know, planets were rare. Maybe nature just doesn't make a lot of planets. And since we know that, or at least we believe that you need planets to make life, that first discovery in 1995 was so exciting. It blew everybody out of the water. And it answered a question that people had had since the Greeks, since the ancient Greeks. It was a 2,500-year-old question that was answered definitively in 1995. And now we know pretty much that every star that you see in the sky has a family, not just one, but a family of worlds orbiting it. Mm-hmm. And we also know that at least if you count up five stars, one of them is going to have a planet orbiting a star in the right place for life to form, meaning that the temperature on the planet will allow liquid water to exist. And that's one of the things we think there's really good reasons to think that you need liquid water to make life. So that was probably the most important revolution. And since then, you know, we've been studying these planets. We've really been digging deep. Now, it's a long process, right? You know, if you want to answer a 2,500-year-old question, like, is there life? It's a long process. But we've made so much progress over the last 30 years. And I, you know, what I always tell people is that in the next 10, 20 or 30 years, we're going to have real data, real hard data that will answer that question one way or the other.
1: And I was under the understanding, it's so interesting, you're right, about 1995, when we think about it, we think, wow, it did take us that long to find concrete evidence of that. And that seems later than a lot of, if you were to just ask someone on the street, when do you think we first confirmed an exoplanet, I guess, and some of the different planets orbiting another star other than ours, they probably would have said, oh, I don't know, sometime in the 1800s or something.
6: Right.
1: But I, from what I understand with NASA, when we sent our first rover to send some photos back, there were scientists that were expecting to see life from that moment on another planet. So there's a lot of things that we just don't know until we know them. And then sometimes it's not what we're expecting to find out. And I'm guessing a lot of your research, when you're looking into the data and you're studying and you see advancements, you're learning things you just didn't expect to learn.
6: Man, that is so true. That's, I got to tell you, that's what makes actual science so wonderful and so exciting. Like every day, you're learning something new. And you're also, you know, nature is way more creative than we are. So you learn things that, you know, you just didn't expect. For example, that first planet that we discovered was a kind of planet that doesn't exist in our solar system. It was a giant Jupiter-sized world, which was not, you know, way out with like Jupiter is in our solar system. Jupiter is quite a ways out. Instead, it was parked in an orbit like right up against its star. It was almost orbiting in the atmosphere of its star. We call those hot Jupiters. And so right there was like, wow, who ordered this? Who knew that there could be a giant planet like this in that kind of position? No one expected that. So, you know, throughout the history of this field, the modern history of this field, is we've been discovering kinds of planets that we didn't know exist. For example, the most common kind of planet in the universe, the planet that you will most often find, is exactly the kind that we don't have in our solar system. It's called a super Earth. It's a planet that's like maybe 4 or 5 times the mass of the Earth. We don't have any of those in our solar system. So, you know, it's like, that means like, wow, this is this entirely new kind of world that we now have to go through all the hard work of figuring out what kind of planet is that? Could that support life or not?
1: Yeah, you'll have to explain this to make sure that I understand it. So from what I understand, we're using satellites to observe stars. And then when there's a shadow that goes across the star, we can pick up certain traces of wave lights, the length of the light, and we can pick up signatures based on what wave of light is coming back to the satellites in the telescopes here to determine what type of planet may be crossing at that point. Is that how we're determining these things?
6: Yeah, there's a bunch of different methods, but it's always along those lines. So here's the thing people need to understand. Space is big, right? The distance, even the closest stars to us, right? Our neighborhood, this, you know, like if you think of it as, you know, like a city, the house that's right next to you, the nearest star is so far away that you can't actually see the planet, right? You know, it's just going to, there's no way to, you know, for our, even our best telescopes to actually get a direct image of that planet. Instead, we have to look at the star and look at the effect of the planet on the star. So one of our best ways, there's a number of different ways of doing this, but one of our best ways is to look for when the planet crosses in front of the star. And then what we see is a little dip in light, you know, a little bit, it's like a little eclipse. A little bit of the light is dimmed when the planet passes in front of the star. That the word for that is a transit. And you need, this is why it took so long, you need incredibly powerful telescopes and incredibly accurate light detectors to see that little teeny tiny diminution in the light. And then, so that was the way we, you know, one of the early ways we started discovering exoplanets was through that transit method. But then astronomers who are smarter than me, you know, I'm a theorist, I sit in a dark room and use math. What they figured out is that some of the light that is going to be coming from the star, when it passes, some of it will hit the planet and be, you know, cut off. But some of it, if the planet has an atmosphere, some of that light will pass through the atmosphere, through the veil of gases in the atmosphere. And when that light passes through the atmosphere, some of the light gets absorbed by atoms and molecules in the atmosphere. And that leaves an imprint in the light. So when you take the light that you get in your telescope, you can interrogate it. You can pass it through all kinds of instruments. And you can see like, oh, look at that little wiggle in the light. That's carbon dioxide. That's because there's carbon dioxide in the atmosphere, or methane, or oxygen. That's really what we're looking for, is oxygen. Anything, we call these biosignatures. We're looking for signatures in the atmosphere that there's either a biosphere there, like lots of life, trees, microbes, or even a technosphere, you know, a technological civilization there. And this, I mean, the amount of brain work that had to go into this, of technology development, to be able to give us the capacity to do this, is phenomenal. It is a triumph of the human imagination. So that's right. Really what's so exciting about what's going on right now.
1: So let's say, hypothetically, without there actually being direct contact from an intelligent being somewhere outside of our planet, is there anything you can observe from here that would get you to the point where you would say, there has to be life here, intelligent life here? Is there anything that it would be concrete enough to observe based on the methods we have today that would be enough to get scientists on board to say, we believe there's something here?
6: Yeah, that's a great question. And that is where like a huge amount of work is going on. So I was the principal investigator of the first grant NASA gave to study what are called atmospheric technosignatures, signatures of a technological civilization on a distant planet. And so our job was to make a catalog of, you know, all the possible ways in which somehow there's going to, in that light signal that we're going to get, we're going to find something that we can say for sure, like, oh my God, this is technology. And we came up with a whole bunch and we're still coming up with new ones. But let me give you a couple of examples. So there's these chemicals called chlorofluorocarbons or CFCs. And these are the chemicals that in the 80s and 90s that, you know, that we produce those via our industry. And they went into like things like air conditioning and spray cans. And we realized, you know, oh my God, these things are escaping into the atmosphere and they're eating up the ozone hole, right? So we took care of that. We actually stopped, you know, burping those out. But those chlorofluorocarbons are kind of gas that there's no way that nature could produce. Like, you know, without technology, you are not making chlorofluorocarbons. And we just did a study a couple of years ago that showed, like, if those were in the atmosphere of an alien planet, we'd be able to tell them. We'd be able to tell that they were there. They would actually shine like a bright light, so to speak, in the spectra, in the light of, you know, coming from a distant alien planet. So, you know, with the James Webb, you know, James Webb is just on the hairy edge. It's going to be the next telescope we build and the next one after that. If there is a civilization that is pumping chlorofluorocarbons into their atmosphere on purpose, maybe, like for us, it was pollution, but for another civilization, they might do it purposely to say, warm their planet. It's a great greenhouse gas. So we would be able to see that. We would be able to tell that, like, oh my God, there's chlorofluorocarbons in that atmosphere. That's got to be a technological civilization.
1: Wow. So speaking of which, so when you're trying to detect things that mean something to us as humans on Earth, how do you detect things that you don't know may be, let's say, a value to another civilization? So I think about our understanding of science and physics and how everything works, and then we say to ourselves, this is technically impossible. Do you open up the possibility of the impossible when you're trying to look for things like this in order to widen the range of your scope of interest?
6: Yeah, this is actually a great area right now, not just for technology, but also for life, because, you know, there's lots of good reasons to say, right, that life uses water and that life will be based on carbon. But, you know, it could be something different, right? So, the field started off being very, you know, Earth-centric. Like, what happened on Earth? Let's try and look for what's happened on Earth. But now we've been around for a while and science progresses by first you do the obvious thing. And then once you know that really well, you start taking steps away from that, right? Science wants to make sure that we don't fool ourselves. And I think this is going to be a theme I'm going to come up with in our conversation. Like, science is all about not fooling yourselves because we so easily fool ourselves. So now we've done enough work on that obvious stuff to start going for what we call, here's the technical term, agnostic biosignatures and technosignatures. How can we imagine, you know, the unimaginable? How can we look for signals of things that may be beyond what life does on Earth, beyond the technologies that we have on Earth? And there's actually a lot of really cool, really sophisticated ways to think about this problem. Like, for example, you may just focus on what we call anomalies. You know, you may look for something. I look at the spectra. I look at the light coming from this star, and I see a wiggle in the spectra that I just don't know what it is. You know, can I investigate that anomaly in a way that will tell me, like, oh, it's not just noise. You know, it's not just some random thing that happened on the planet, but it actually is telling you about structure. Like, it's telling you that something is happening on the planet that is structured, that is a process, right? It's not random. It's an actual process that either life, you know, the biosphere that's there produced, or whether it were through technology. So this idea of agnostic biosignatures and agnostic technosignatures is something that people are really beginning to apply, you know, a lot of careful thought as we move, you know, further and deeper into this study of life in the universe.
1: Okay. So you need to be like a Sherlock Holmes or a monk of space and find those little details and inconsistencies that
6: lead you in a
1: direction.
6: Yeah, that's something I really want to emphasize is that, you know, science is beautiful and fun. It's also hard and kind of boring in a lot of ways, but it's meant to be that way, right? You have to, you know, you're going to spend your entire career poring over like these tiny details to make sure that if you think you found something, that again, you didn't fool yourself, that you actually can back up you know, every step in the process, every, all your technology, all your analysis, all your data gathering to make absolutely sure, like, yeah, this conclusion is solid.
1: Do you ever consider looking from within Earth, or are you always looking outside of Earth?
6: Well, you know, we're astronomers. In general, we look, you know, we look at exoplanets because, you know, there's a way, number of ways I can think about this. Because, you know, I think, you know, you're thinking about beginning to lead maybe to perhaps to UFOs and UAPs. And in general, the astronomical community, we're astronomers, right? We don't look inside the atmosphere. We look outside the atmosphere. And in general, here's what I would want to say about that, right? If you want to find Nebraskans, let's say you're like, I really would like to find people from Nebraska. Would you go look in a small village in the Himalayas, or would you look in Nebraska, right, where the Nebraskans live? And that's sort of the way, you know, what it is for astronomy. Where does alien life come from? Where does alien life live? It lives on exoplanets, on alien planets. So that's where you should look. You know, Earth, you know, again, we can talk about how difficult it would be to get to Earth from everywhere else. There's a zillion planets. Why would anybody be here? So in general, you know, the model for astrophysics, because we're, you know, it's astronomy, we look at astronomical objects. We look at alien planets for alien life.
1: Yeah. I wonder if there were any bits of evidence you can find on Earth that could be used as a roadmap of where to look into the sky. And I know there's where some of those different things, let's say the people that look from within and the people that look from without, might be able to cross over in the Venn diagram and say, well, this could be where we can work together. I wonder. And by the way, your book is fantastic, The Little Book of Aliens. There's some great reviews on that. Adam Frank is our guest. You can go on to his website, adamfrankscience.com, and also everymansuniverse.com. A couple of different spots to look. We will take some calls with Adam. So if you're listening to something right now and you think, oh, I have a follow-up question to that, wait until the next hour.
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14: ABC News, I'm Dave Packer. The one-week-old agreement between the U.S. and Iran is in jeopardy. The U.S. military fired strikes into Iran again Saturday after a drone attack on a cargo ship in the Strait of Hormuz. At least four deaths have been confirmed in those Kentucky floods. ABC's Andrew Dimber tells us that the governor there has declared a state of emergency and is pleading with people to avoid driving.
15: Across central and eastern Kentucky, roads remain washed out, trees are down. Governor Andy Beshear is urging people to stay off the roads, off these flooded roads, reminding Kentuckians that driving in these conditions could be life-threatening.
14: And there's a state of emergency in Utah. At least a dozen new fires erupting in the state in recent days, forcing evacuations for several new counties. The death toll now surpassing 1,400 in Venezuela, after a pair of powerful earthquakes just seconds apart Wednesday tumbled buildings to the ground, trapping people inside. The U.S. has dispatched search and rescue teams. This is ABC News.
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35: 333 from the Loud Security Systems Traffic Center, and we have an update for you in Buford. That crash on 85 southbound at Buford Drive has now cleared. All lanes are back open and the delays are improving there. That's exit 115, though we're still seeing some slowdowns in DeKalb County, all from an earlier crash on 285 eastbound the outer loop at Boulder Crest Road, where some lanes are blocked, but that's quickly becoming improving, and those delays should continue to improve as time progresses. From the Loud Security System Traffic Center, I'm Isabella Rodriguez, Triple Team Traffic, 95.5 WSB.
36: I'm Channel 2 Action News Chief Meteorologist Brandon. It's very warm and muggy overnight. 75 is our morning low Sunday. High 93, heat index near 98 Sunday afternoon with some isolated showers and storms during the heat of the day. Rain chance 30%. Even hotter on Monday, 95 with a heat index near 100. And we'll keep some isolated afternoon storms.

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1: 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We'll take some of your calls in the next hour. 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I like the old Art Bell stuff. You can find it on there too. Segments from George Norrie and the interviews that he's had over the years. Things that you might have missed. 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Lots of people have done that. 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
1: And welcome back to Coast AM. Our guest here is Adam Frank. You can find him online, everymansuniverse.com, in his book, The Little Book of Aliens. Adam, I'm really enjoying this conversation because I think a lot of people, they just want to know, where are they? And I think for the longest time we've asked that, the Fermi paradox. If the universe is full of planets, where is everybody? Is that still the best way to look at life outside of this planet? Or do you think maybe it's outdated some?
8: I think it's kind of outdated. You know, when we look at the history of what, you know, used to be called SETI, the search for extraterrestrial intelligence, there was that first wave in the, you know, 1950s, early 60s, and, you know, people were just groping, right? The scientists who were interested in this were just, you know, throwing out ideas, essentially. And the Fermi paradox was this idea. There's really two Fermi paradoxes. The first Fermi paradox was, you know, there's a long story behind it. We don't need to go into it, but it's really about why aren't they here? Like, why haven't, you know, aliens landed on the White House lawn and announced themselves? Now, obviously, if you're into UFOs and you think UFOs are aliens, you know, your answer is they are here, right? But the second one which often is called it goes by the name of the Great Silence, goes like this. People are like, well, we've been looking, you know, with telescopes for aliens since the first search, which was 1960. We haven't found anything, so therefore there's no one there. And I want to emphasize that one's completely wrong, right? Because it's based on this idea that every night astronomers are taking their telescopes and looking, for signs of alien life. And sadly, that is just not true. And the reason it's not true is for the most mundane of reasons, which is money, right? It takes money to, you know, search for anything. You know, you have to get telescope time as an astronomer. And SETI was just never it just was always kind of a marginal field until recently, where now we call it technosignatures. And so most of the sky, has not been searched. So there was a lovely study that was done by a colleague of mine, Jason Wright, and his students. And they added up all the SETI searches that have ever been done, right? And the analogy is the ocean. Imagine you're looking through the ocean, you want to find fish. Are there any fish in the ocean? So they looked at all the SETI searches that have ever been done, all the different places they've looked, how long they've looked, which frequencies of light you're looking at. And they summed them all up. And what they found is, the amount of the ocean that we've looked at is a hot tub, right?
1: Oh,
8: so,
1: wow.
8: That's the entire amount of, if the sky is the ocean, how much of the ocean have we looked at? We've looked at a hot tub's worth of water in the last 70 years. And so, if you pulled up a hot tub's worth of water from the ocean and you didn't find any fish, you're not in a good position to say, well, I guess there's no fish in the ocean. So, that version of the Fermi paradox, it just doesn't hold because we haven't actually looked. Now, finally, we're beginning the process. There's real interest in techno signatures. Astrobiology has become a real going concern. So now we're getting started. But so that other version, that version of the Fermi paradox doesn't hold. And the other version, which, why aren't they here? Putting UFOs to the side for a second, I'm sure we're going to talk about them. There's so many ways around it. There's just so many ways of, we've done simulations of, if aliens are slowly spreading across the galaxy, it's very easy to have a big bubble, especially if alien civilizations die, if they don't live forever, even if they're traveling around, civilizations die. And so it's very easy to end up that that humanity may be living in a very, 100 light year long or 10,000 light year long bubble where there just hasn't been anybody coming through for the last 10 million years or so, or even more.
1: Okay. Well, let's say, I think a lot of times we look at Hollywood and how they depict looking through satellite images and listening to radio waves. And so let's say the research is going on and there's always that moment in the movies where it's 2 a.m. and someone finds the wow signal or something and they pick up the red phone and they call their boss and you got to get down here right now. And it shows it on the other end of the phone and they're in bed and their spouse, honey, what's going on? They always have those moments in movies. What would be that moment for you where you're like, I got to call the president because we found it? What are you waiting for to happen? But like, what's that dream discovery for you?
8: Yeah, that's funny. That's great. That's great. Right. I don't have the president's number, so I'm not sure who I'm going to call. but I'll call you guys. I think what I'm looking for is a published paper or getting data of, say, somebody has looked at a planet. They've done this, what we just talked about. We call it atmospheric characterization. And there's a clear line in there. There's a clear feature in the light that, oh my God, that's chlorofluorocarbons. That feature is a industrial chemical, something like that. We were like, oh my God, that is exactly where it's supposed to be. It's bright. It's clearly not anything else. That would be the kind of moment for me. Cause, I think communication, as we've talked about before, there was this early phase of SETI where everyone was like, oh, they're going to send us a message. I don't think communication is really makes a lot of sense. The distances between space, between the planets, our stars are so vast that, communication would take forever. Somebody sends you a message. They're like, hey, we're here. If they're 100 light years away, that message is 100 years old. And now you send a message back being like, hey, nice to meet you. That message takes 100 years. So I don't really see communication as being the important part. It's that we would be able to see a civilization going about its civilizationing business. We're like detectives, right? Doing a stakeout. And so it's like seeing some clear evidence in the light we're getting from another star. And you know, that would blow me away. And I would be like, oh my God. Now, of course, it's science, right? So you gotta, there's a million ways you could fool yourself. So there's the, you know, the million steps you have to take after that. But I am waiting for that moment.
1: Okay. Well, if you were a betting man, I don't know what the odds are. What do you think is more likely? Alien life presents itself to us, or we discover it through the methods you described?
8: I think we're going to discover it. I think, you know, I mean, again, you know, one has to be really careful with Hollywood. I love science fiction, right? I've seen every science fiction movie ever made. So, you know, our heads are full of that. But actually, you know, space is vast. It's not clear that interstellar travel is possible. That's really, it may be either very, you know, impossible or dangerous, or it's really expensive. People don't do it a lot. So I think in general, we're going to be able to see a civilization on another planet or a planetary system going about its business. I think that's much more likely than someone, you know, sending us a message, because that assumes someone wants to send us a message, right? Which maybe they don't want to.
1: Mm-hmm. That's some of the fears people bring out. Let's say we do find something. Would we want to send them a message? I think Stephen Hawking had, you know, very famously, much like the conquerors coming to the new world, we would be the ones being conquered if that's the case. Do you ever find a fear in what you discover would open up a Pandora's box to end civilization?
8: Not particularly. Again, I think that's a very science fiction-y idea, which, again, I love science fiction, but I think if we were to find, I think the discovery of any kind of life doesn't have to be intelligent. If we discovered that there was a world of just microbes, that there was other life, that would change the course of human history. But I don't think people would be rioting in the streets. This whole idea that if we discovered alien life, everybody would go outside and start breaking windows. I don't see it happening, right? Unless they were coming here to eat us. Okay, sure, I'm going to riot then. But, you know, other than that, I think it would be the most important discovery we ever made, and it would change how we understand ourselves. But I don't see, you know, people have a lot going on in their lives. I don't think they need to riot because we've discovered life in the universe.
1: Yeah, and I think, and a lot of people I talk to bring up this idea that if aliens exist and they've been to this planet, and the fact that we've been untouched should give you a little bit of peace that we really don't need to riot because they would have done something by now.
8: Yeah, that's a good point, right.
1: Logically speaking, I guess. I find that throughout the search, there's a lot of different ways you can search. And I find that you bring up the idea that we're doing what... Let me rephrase this. Are we doing the bare minimum when it comes to searching because of funding? Or do you think we're in a golden era of searching and we've never done more?
8: Both are true, right?
1: Oh.
8: We still... You know, the amount of money that we spend for space research is trivial compared to the national budget. Like, in general, you know, if you look up the total world budget for beer, it's like, you know, I'm not exactly sure the number, but I did this once. It's, you know, millions of times more or thousands of times more than the budget to send a spacecraft to Titan, where we think there are hydrochemical oceans, you know. So that's true, that it's amazing that we spend so little given how important this question is. And then at the same time, it is the golden age. We have gotten further than we've ever gotten. We are, like I said, in the next 20 or 30 years, we're going to have real data. I don't know what the data is going to say, but we're going to have actual data to argue about on this problem.
1: Yep. I want to go back to the UFO thing because you mentioned it before that we would bring it up. So the government is going through some pretty big steps to try to disclose certain things that have been in their archives. Sometimes they're new things, photos, videos from military aircraft, drones from across the world, other governments involved with this sort of thing. When you find there's different claims of UFOs out there, how do you take those claims? Do you look at them in a scientific way? Do you dismiss them? How do you use those, if at all?
8: Yeah, so I think, and I say this in the book, I think we absolutely should have an open, transparent, scientific investigation of UAPs, because, you know, there's enough that people have seen, and, you know, especially the pilots, that it needs a scientific investigation, right? And again, an open sign. And I'm all for disclosure, like the government, whatever the government has, let's see it. But I have to say, as a scientist, and again, I want to go back to that point about not fooling ourselves, because we human beings are so easily fooled, especially about stuff we want to be true. So the great American physicist Richard Feynman said, it's the stuff you want to be true that you need to be the most skeptical of, because we're so, you know, evolution programs us to be fooled. So, you know, when I look at the data associated with UFOs, you know, from a scientific point of view, there's just not much you can do with it, right? Because there's basically two things. You have fuzzy blob photos, right? There's lots of images or videos, and they're always fuzzy blobs. And then you have personal testimony. Sometimes from, you know, people like pilots who, you know, obviously good, you know what they're doing. But at the same time, let's just take the personal testimony. It, you know, lots of evidence shows that personal testimony is the worst form of evidence. Because even if you want to say, I'm trying to tell you what I saw, they've been able to do lots of studies that show if you're excited, if things are happening, the thing you report often is not what happened, right? And, you know, they've done lots of studies on this. So personal testimonies, and it's great. I want to say it's great that the pilots now are free. There's no stigma to report. That is great. But it's just, as a scientist, you can't really use personal testimony. If a pilot says, I saw something make a right-hand turn, you know, at Mach 50, if you don't have an instrument showing that's true, then you can't do anything with that. And then there's all these images, and they're always fuzzy blobs mostly, right? And so there's no detail there. And also that the image, you don't have the instrument that took the image. Like, when was the last time was that piece of that instrument? When was the last time the software was updated? What's the history of this instrument? So, you know, sadly for me as a scientist, that data is just not useful. I can't do anything with it that will allow me to get to the next question. Right. Because in science, good data, quality data always leads to the next question, you know, and the next and the next. And so, you know, especially this data that's been getting dumped, I'm really looking for a lot more than more image, fuzzy blob images. We've had those since 1947. Right. We need real data. And that is what I'm hoping in the future will come out. But up to now, there's just not a lot for a scientist to work with.
1: OK, so. Let's say this. Let's say there is some data somewhere that you've been looking for that will get disclosed at some point. Would you be angry if they were holding back that information for decades, thinking, okay, we could have been so further along in our investigations in studying exoplanets if you would have just told us this 20 years ago? Would you be angry to find out they've been withholding something that's useful for you?
8: Yeah, I mean, like, you know, if the government... You know, some of the claims that have been made in the congressional testimonies have been, you know, explosive, right? That the government has, you know, spaceships in the, you know, garages and alien bodies in the garages. If that's true, come on, show it to me, right? But I have to say, I'm very skeptical of those claims because, these guys are standing up and making these claims and there's never the actual evidence, right? As I wrote a piece for The Atlantic recently, I'm like, all right, already, just show me the dang spaceship, okay? Can we just cut to the chase? But even before this, I'll tell you something I'm looking for from these data dumps. I don't want to see more fuzzy blob videos. I've seen those my whole life. If it's actually true that the government has spaceships and alien bodies, then there's got to be pages and pages, volumes of tests that were done on them, right? You know, we've all seen the movie. They wheel the body in and they're all the guys in the lab coats. So, you know, if I go to the doctors, right, and I get my blood work done, the next day on the online, I can see my blood work. And there's numbers there, right, for the oxygen content in my blood. Show me at least the data from those tests. And I feel like right now we've gotten past the fuzzy blob videos. Like, come on, show me the data. And if that doesn't come out, at some point, if that doesn't come out, then the whole thing starts to look like, you know, just it's been a lot of discussion, endless discussion that, you know, a circular conversation, as it's been called. So that's what I'm looking for. You know, if you can't show me the spaceships, at least show me the tests you've done on the spaceships, the data from those tests.
1: You know, and looking from within again, and I mentioned this before, I saw this Vice article and they're talking about this one podcast where they have a CIA whistleblower and they're saying that there's people within the CIA that have been going through the genetic data on 23andMe and Ancestry.com. People have been voluntarily, you know, trying to figure out their ancestry. So they upload a spit swab and they do a DNA test and they say, okay, you're from this region and you may be related to these people. But apparently they say that CIA is allegedly using this DNA that has been submitted in order to see if there's any anomalies there, kind of genetic anomalies that may not be from this planet, which is kind of interesting because I think it crosses over with the same thing you're saying. You're looking for anomalies when you're analyzing exoplanets. It seems like there's people doing research on all different ends of this that may come up with clues that you could use.
8: Well, again, I mean, if that were true, again, explosive claim, right? Explosive claim, zero evidence. So if that was true, holy crap, you know, that would be like, whoa, you know. But here's the thing about these, like, whistleblower and the same thing that happened in the congressional testimony.

0: You know, and that, but nobody ever actually sees it. Nobody ever actually saw the spaceships in the garage. They just heard from a guy that there was. So that's why, you know, again, as a scientist, if you can't show me the actual physical evidence, I have to, you know, I am bound by the rules of this beautiful field called science, 400 years old, that has taught us so much. I'm bound by those rules to be like, look, man, if you can't show me actual evidence, then it's hearsay. And I, you know, there's not much I can do with it.
1: All right. Adam Frank is our guest. You can find him online in his book, The Little Book of Aliens. We'll take some calls after the break. Adam, are you ready to take some calls from listeners?
0: I am ready to take some calls.
1: I am excited for the next hour because I'm always excited to see what the listeners have to think of Coast to Coast AM. Don't go anywhere.

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7: From ABC News, I'm Dave Packer. Kentucky under a state of emergency where widespread flooding is being blamed for at least 4 deaths. The flash flooding from torrential rains.
8: Sending creeks and rivers surging over their banks, floodwaters swallowing roads, trapping drivers, and forcing the closure of several major highways. Officials also ordering immediate evacuations in Bullitt County after what they called a moderate dam failure near Lebanon Junction. Authorities warning residents downstream from that dam to get to higher ground without delay.
7: ABC's Andrew Dimbert. In the West, a state of emergency in Utah. 4 major wildfires burning. Officials believe they're making enough progress on one of them, allowing them to move resources. Brad Mihalik, an operations section chief for Great Basin Complex Incident Management Team 3.
9: Over the next shift or so, we'll be starting to pare down a lot of resources on the Iron Fire and ship them down to the Cherry Fire.
7: The worst wildfire burning in Utah right now is that Cottonwood Fire, which has consumed over 90,000 acres. The death toll rising to over 1,400 in Venezuela after 2 powerful earthquakes. A UN official saying there are likely 50,000 people unaccounted for. But ABC's Marcus Moore with a moment of hope when an 18-day-old baby was found in the rubble.
10: The newborn rescued along with his mother, then placed in his father's arms. Miraculous scenes of survival. The back-to-back quakes flattening storied buildings like pancakes, leaving few pockets to survive.
7: President Trump's effort to reshape the Republican Party has scored another victory. The AP has projected Louisiana Republican Congresswoman Julia Letlow has won the party's Senate nomination, defeating former Trump administration official John Fleming. This after both advanced past incumbent Senator Bill Cassidy, who broke with President

0: President Trump by voting to convict him during his first impeachment trial. Letlow's now the favorite in November's general election in a state Trump won by a large margin. You're listening to ABC News.
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17: And the delays are growing out of
18: 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How Atlanta gets there.
19: 405 in the Loud Security Systems Traffic Center, and we have progress for you in Fulton County. That crash on 285 eastbound, the outer loop at Boulder Crest Road, it has just cleared and all lanes are back open at exit 51. Then right now, we're also not seeing any major issues heading out of Stonecrest. I-20 westbound is moving well from Lithonia Industrial Boulevard past Rapunola Road, and your ride stays smooth past Highway 23 towards the city. I'm Isabella Rodriguez, Triple Dean Traffic, 95.5 WSB.
20: I'm Channel 2 Action News Chief Meteorologist Brad. It's very warm and muggy. Overnight, 75 is our morning low Sunday. High 93, heat index near 98 Sunday afternoon with some isolated showers and storms during the heat of the day. Rain chance 30%. Even hotter on Monday, 95 with a heat index near 100. And we'll keep some isolated afternoon storms.

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1: Happy to be with you, and we have another hour here with Adam Frank, our guest who wrote the book, The Little Book of Aliens. You can find him online, everymansuniverse.com or adamfrankscience.com. And we're going to talk about some of the discoveries that have been made or maybe discoveries yet to be made. 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Or if you have an email, Ryan Recker at coasttocoastam.com is how you do it. 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I always look for new information. I always look for new things to talk about. Coasttocoastam.com is great because not only do we have our own articles, but if you scroll down a little bit, there's some links to articles written by other people. So you get a full scope of what's going on. And who knows, maybe one day we'll get that call from Adam. We got a big one. You're going to want me on tonight. And I hope that day is soon. All right. We'll open up the phone lines. You heard the phone numbers. Give us a call now. Line them up for Adam Frank. You're listening to Coast AM. Don't go anywhere.
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0: And welcome back to Coast AM. I'm Ryan Recker. If you want to email, ryanrecker at coasttocoastam.com. I try to reply to emails during the break, and we have a couple of questions through there, too. Our guest is Adam Frank. You can find him online and his book, The Little Book of Aliens. Adam, are you ready to take some calls?
1: Sure.
0: So much going on in the world today. By the way, do you get a lot of people text messaging you every time there's a new development somewhere? I find that whenever there's something paranormal going on, I get a bunch of text messages. So I'm alerted to things quickly. I'm guessing similar things happen to you in this field.
1: People will email me with stuff, you know, but in general, I mean, right, there's just so much email going on. What I'm really looking for is I'm going through the scientific literature. That's because I'm a scientist, right? And so I'm always looking for new developments that sort of, you know, have data that I can use to do something with. So, yeah, that's pretty interesting because, you know, pretty much every day there's new scientific results being, you know, published.
0: So let's say you discover something and you publish it. Would that qualify you for a Nobel Peace Prize?
1: Whoever discovers life, you know, again, I'm a theorist. In science, there's theorists and observers. You know, observers are the people who actually look through telescopes. Theorists interpret the results. Whoever discovers life, that's a for sure Nobel Peace Prize. Like, absolutely.
0: Yeah, that's a shoe-in. Let's take some calls.
1: Well-deserved.
0: Let's go to Wildcard Line in Raleigh, North Carolina. Jimmy, you're on Coast to Coast AM. Go ahead.
2: Hi, Ryan. Hi, Adam.
1: Hi, Jimmy.
2: I have two major things I would like to comment on. Number one is what we wanted for disclosure has already happened, is that the government admitted that they know nothing about some of the things that happen out there, like the orbs, the lights, and all that. And we don't need the same liars who have told us that there's nothing to see out there, and anyone who believe in such things are lunatic fringe, and they deserve to lose their jobs because they are called crazy, and crazy are not allowed in, let's say, military and pilot profession or in medical or any other professional career. And so what happened now is that we can talk about it without worry about losing our jobs, and we can find evidence and other things and don't have to worry about losing our jobs anymore. And some of those might be even be spiritual things. If you look at, say, things like Baba Vanga or Edgar Cayce, there are things that we cannot call human beings, and they only talk to us through a spiritual or whatever means, telepathic, that we don't even understand, and so we cannot even.
0: Yeah, Jimmy, thank you very much for the call. So, Adam, I'm going to take something Jimmy said there. Over your decades of research, do you ever feel like there was a point that there was a stigma in what you were researching? I know you're scientific in nature, but did you ever feel like, okay, other scientists, they're going to like look down on me for doing this type of research?
1: Well, there was. I mean, SETI, as I was saying, the scientific search for extraterrestrial intelligence was always kind of marginalized, right? It was always sort of like people did it. There were people, the heroes of the field, like Jill Tarter and, you know, Carl Sagan. They really had to put up with a lot of, you know, sort of sneering. And then eventually with the discovery of exoplanets and the scientific capacity to start seeing into the atmospheres of these planets, that stigma has dropped. And it's only really kind of in the older generation that people, astronomers, are still like, why are you studying life? Now it's recognized in astronomy that the search for life on other planets is one of the frontiers of the field, which is great. So, you know, it's really, there really has been a change in the scientific field about that. And I just want to say to the point that was being raised, I mean, I think it is great that the government discloses all these documents that they have. But I want to say there's a big difference between sort of like, you know, disclosing the documents, because it's clear that the government has been interested in this. And there's a difference between like not saying like, well, we don't know what this is, and then saying like, it's got to be aliens. Because here's something that's really interesting. You know, since the modern era of UAPs, which was like 2017 when that New York Times articles came out, there have been a bunch of, you know, scientific studies of the sightings that we have. And here's something people should really understand. 95% of those sightings have explanations. You can find an explanation, mm-hmm. you know? So that leaves just like, you know, and those explanations are things like, you know, things in the sky. There's a lot of stuff in the sky right now. So first of all, the fact that 95% of these things have, when you really look at them, you can find an explanation, means the sky is not full of stuff that we don't understand. So now you have that 5%, right? A few percent of that is stuff that, like, you can't even get started with an explanation, right? Because, you know, you ask somebody, like, well, what time of day was it when you saw what you saw? And they're like, I don't know. Where were you facing? I don't know. So you can't even start. Mm-hmm. So that leaves, like, about 3% now of stuff that really it cannot be explained. That stuff, totally, we should study. We should actually have the funding to, like, start our own investigations, because the old data just doesn't work. The old, what you really want is you're in control of your observations. You know, you've gotten new data. You know what the instruments do. But again, even that 3% doesn't mean there's a big difference in saying, well, we don't know what it is, and we're being visited by advanced alien civilizations. So that's really where the science has to happen to sort of fill in that gap. And do, I think what we need is new data. That's what I say in the book. We need to build instruments that look at the sky so that we can get quality data, and then trying to answer the question.
0: Okay. Let's take another call, and let's do, how about a first time caller? Brent is in South Carolina. You're on Coast to Coast AM. Go ahead.
3: Hey, good morning. Thank you for taking my call. How are you guys doing?
1: Good.
0: Great. Go ahead.
3: All right. So I was just calling, back in 2018, I was on the International Space Station app. And it had like 12 or 13 cameras that were mounted on it. And back then, the app is different now, I guess. I know it changed back then. But it used to, the feed would cycle through all of the cameras. It would be on each camera for about a minute or two. And you're staring out into space, or you're looking at the space station, depending on where the camera's facing. But there was a little camera button on the app. If you liked what you're seeing, you just hit the button, take a picture. Now you've got that picture. So it's going through the pictures or going through the cameras, and then it goes to a camera where the Earth is in view. And there in space, there was this object. It looked like a worm or maybe like a snake kind of a shape, you know. It made mm-hmm. sort of like a half a triangle was the shape that it was in. And me and my sister-in-law, we were looking at it, and we were like, look at this. What is this? Got to be something on the camera or some space trash or something like that. You know, it just looked very odd, but it looked sort of ominous all at the same time. And so then, you know, it cycles through the rest of the cameras. And when it comes back to that camera, it's still there, you know, and I took several pictures of it. And so the top half of the screen shows you the view from the camera. The bottom half of the screen would show you, like a map of the Earth and show you where the space station was located at that point in time. And it told you the speed, and it was orbiting at 14,000 miles per hour. And whatever this object was, I don't know if it realized it was on camera. Maybe they were done looking at the Earth. I don't know. But this thing starts accelerating, starts moving away from the space station. Now, it doesn't change shape, doesn't straighten out or anything. It maintains its shape, but it takes off. I mean, this thing is getting smaller by the second, and I'm just boom, boom, hitting the button, taking pictures, you know, trying to catch as much of it as I can before it's gone. And then once mm-hmm. it's, And you know, if the space station's moving at 14,000 miles per hour, you can't really call this space trash, because this thing took off faster than that, you know. But
0: okay, yeah. No, Brent, I see what you're saying there, but I want to make sure Adam has some time to respond. So that's, I mean, the International Space Station and NASA videos, that's pretty reputable. What do you do with that type of information once it's witnessed?
1: Well, you know, the fun thing is, you know, listening to the excitement in your voice, man, is that, like, this is how science begins. You saw something. You don't know what it is, right? And now, you know, you start the process of, you got to, you know, because again, like I keep emphasizing this idea, we fool ourselves, right? There's a zillion different ways in which, you know, reflections in the camera, you know, maybe space junk. There's a lot of stuff floating around in space, whatever. You saw something, you were excited about it. You know, this is my whole career. I see something new. Like, how do we begin to investigate these things in a way which we're not getting fooled? Right? Because we're so easily fooled. And so, you know, I can't answer what that was because, you know, I wasn't there. I don't have the images. But I would say is, like, you know, what one has to do then is try and figure out, if you had that data, you know, is there anything I can do with this? Right? Is there any way, is there anything I can do to analyze how fast was it moving? Which direction was it moving? Could it have been an optical, you know, something optical? So, but what I'm most, you know, so I'm going to tell you that in general, I don't think it was probably a space thing because, you know, the International Space Station has lots of radar on it and they would have seen it unless, you know, you think that the government's not telling us. But let's assume that's not true for a second, that, you know, the astronauts would have seen it. But the cool thing is your excitement about it, right? Because that's how science begins. It's like, you got to quit. You saw something. You want to know what it is. Now you got to ask yourself, how would we go about analyzing that so that whatever answer we get is A, public, right? Everybody can do the same analysis you did, and B, we're actually sure of that because science is public knowledge that has been vetted. And so, you know, that's the important thing for me. But I love the excitement in your voice.
0: Awesome. All right, let's go west of the Rockies. And Gene is calling in from California. You're on Coast to Coast AM. Go ahead.
4: Hello, Ryan. Yeah, I wanted to make a statement and then I do have a question. Yeah, my statement is that and many people, you know, are thinking this way. It's kind of a naive way of thinking. It's just because they may be millions of miles of technology above us, and all that doesn't mean that they're spiritually above us, and or that they care about us or love us. You know, they may just want to use this planet for resources and minerals, and they don't care about us. So just to say, just as we use discernment when we meet other people, we need to do that with the ETs, too.
0: Okay. Okay? You said you had a question?
4: That's what I wanted to say, especially with the objections. And you'll never get that out of the government. But does he believe in that?
1: Sorry, I missed that.
4: Do you believe in the abductions that are taking place? And do you think that they should be talked about because they should be addressed? This is not being addressed.
0: Are you talking about the abductions of the scientific community? We've seen a lot of people disappearing, or are you talking about like alien abductions?
4: Alien abductions.
0: Oh, got it. Okay. All right.
1: Yeah, you know, from my point of view, from the scientific point of view, again, it's personal testimony. Like, there's just not a lot a scientist can do with personal testimony. So, you know, I would never tell somebody that something they said happened to them didn't happen to them. I can't do any, you know, what I'm interested in as a scientist is public data that I can do something with investigation. So, you know, in general, there's nothing that a scientist can do in terms of, you know, corroborating or not corroborating, you know, the alien abduction thing. But I do want to actually speak to your point about the, you know, the intentions of aliens, because, you know, this is something, you know, our job is to think about the trajectory of civilizations, right? What is the trajectory? And the trajectory of evolution, right? And one thing that's really interesting to think about, you know, it's so hard for us to get out of our heads, right? About, we just think that aliens are going to be like us, you know, they're going to look like us, they're going to have intentions like us. And I think, you know, if you really want to think about this field systematically and get out of your biases, you have to recognize that alien minds might be entirely different. Right. They may not even have anything like the intentions that we have, or, you know, which is why a lot of the narratives I find about when people think about UFOs as being aliens, it just often for me, it sounds like a Hollywood movie script, right? Because I think, you know, and the idea that aliens would come here for our resources, why would they come here for our resources? They can get the resources they need on almost, there's planets everywhere. Water is everywhere, right? They wouldn't need to travel across the entire, the depths of interstellar space to get water. So that's like a narrative that I often find like, you know, we need to sort of think this through more. I don't think aliens would need to come here to get water or titanium, or that stuff is free everywhere in every solar system.
0: Yeah, but have you ever been to a restaurant with good water and you just kept going back to the same spot? There's something nice about, we might just be the spot with the good water. Which, by the way, you were a scientific advisor on Doctor Strange, the Marvel movie. Is that right?
1: Yeah, I was.
0: That's pretty neat.
1: Best job ever. And I'm a huge Marvel fan. So that was what was really beautiful about that. I grew up with Marvel comics, you know, like Spider-Man and the X-Men. Every week I would go down there and get the... So when Marvel called, I was like, oh my God. You know, I like to say it was the third best thing that ever happened. Because obviously, you know, meeting my wife and then my children. But after that, being the advisor for Doctor Strange was the best thing ever.
0: So you're saying the top three in no particular order.
1: Yeah, top three.
0: But, okay, yeah, top three. One quick question, because we've got to go to break here soon. But with the James Webb Telescope and some of the observations you can get from that, some talk about how much better readings you can get since it's outside of our atmosphere. Let's say Elon Musk sets up a moon base. Would you encourage him to put, let's say, some satellite instruments on there? Would you get a better reading if it was on the moon as opposed to in our orbit on Earth?
1: Well, it depends on what the wavelength is, because different, you know, if you're doing optical, you know, if you're looking at the light our eyes, it wouldn't, you know, that doesn't really matter. Like being, you know, out at the moon versus being in high Earth orbit, that doesn't really matter. But radio, like there's a lot of plans already to put a radio telescope on the far side of the moon, because right now we use radio for so many things, human technology, cell phones, etc., that it's actually gotten hard for radio telescopes to sort of operate cleanly. So there are plans already, NASA plans, to build a radio telescope on the far side of the moon, which would not have radio interference going on. So yeah, definitely, you know, having the moon could be a great place to do certain kinds of astronomical observations. How cool would that be to have
0: neat.
1: An observation on the far side of the moon, right?
0: I know. It would be nice. If they were looking for broadcasters, perhaps on the moon, I think we can send our signal up there and broadcast it to the universe. That might be a fun thing. I think you'd want to be on that night if there was a first broadcast.
1: I have to say,
0: broadcast.
1: I am a little, I think we do need to be careful. I am of that, you know, sort of camp that like, maybe we shouldn't be announcing we're here. Like, hey, we're here, we're tasty. You know, I think one should be careful. I don't know if we should be beaming our, you know, our existence into the universe.
0: Wait, how do you know we're tasty though?
1: Well, I'm saying they might think we're tasty. We don't want to tell them that we're tasty.
0: Adam Frank is our guest. You can find his book, The Little Book of Aliens, very popular book, everymansuniverse.com. 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And if you have a question or a comment or an observation or anything, really, we're going to take more of your calls after the break. Feel free to email me. I have a couple of questions there I haven't gotten to yet.
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9: ABC News, I'm Dave Packer. Kentucky, under a state of emergency, widespread flooding from torrential rains is being blamed for at least four deaths. State of emergency in Utah with four major wildfires burning. The worst wildfire burning near Utah right now, the Cottonwood Fire. It's consumed over 90,000 acres. The death toll rising to over 1,400 in Venezuela after two powerful earthquakes. As the recovery continues around the clock, Caracas-based journalist Tony Frankie Mawad says, time is becoming a factor.
10: We know that there are still tens of thousands of people missing, and we know from reports, even from within the ruins, that people are trapped in the rubble, even sending messages, text messages from to their relatives and friends.
9: President Trump's effort to reshape the Republican Party has scored another victory. The AP has projected Louisiana Republican Congresswoman Julia Letlow has won the party's Senate nomination, defeating former Trump administration official John Fleming. This after both advanced past incumbent Senator Bill Cassidy. This is ABC News.
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15: Flipped over 20 westbound.
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0: 433 in the Loud Security Systems Traffic Center, and your ride is working well on 7585 northbound out from the airport up to University Avenue. That's exit 244. And then past that into downtown through Midtown. It's also moving nicely now that there's no road work. We're also watching the ride on the East Freeway. I-20 westbound out from Stonecrest is working well from Panola Road as you make your way towards 285. From the Loud Security Systems Traffic Center, I'm Isabella Rodriguez, Triple Team Traffic, 95.5 WSB.
1: I'm Channel 2 Action News Chief Meteorologist Brad, and it's very warm and muggy overnight. 75 is our morning low Sunday. High 93, heat index near 98 Sunday afternoon with some isolated showers and storms during the heat of the day. Rain chance 30%. Even hotter on Monday, 95 with a heat index near 100. And we'll keep some isolated afternoon storms.

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1: And we have another half hour with Adam Frank. 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This is the way to do it. Become an insider. 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I find that at times a lot that you can drive around and flip through the radio looking for things to listen to. I get that. I do that all the time too. But sometimes you're like, man, I wish I could listen to the end of that interview. I didn't get to listen to all of it and it was really good. Well, become an insider. And that's the way you do it. You can find info right at coasttocoastam.com. So our guest is Adam Frank. We're going to continue with him. And your comments or questions, feel free to give us a call now. With the phone numbers you just heard, we'll take those next on Coast to Coast AM.
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7: Yep.
1: Perfect. Let's go to the wild card line. Jim is in Delaware. Jim, you're on Coast to Coast AM. Go ahead.
8: Hey, Ryan. So all this talk about disclosure, I've been thinking, George had a guest on like this that once he seems to look to extraterrestrials to save humanity from nuclear annihilation. He even mentioned the missile silos that have been shut down with UFOs over top of it. I can't help people like that. There's more people like that that would rather believe that than the return of Jesus to Earth. What do you think?
1: Okay. Well, thanks, Jim, for the call. I don't know if the two are necessarily one and the same. I think when you're looking at this in, into space to try to find evidence is different than theorizing what a perhaps visit would entail. I think that one doesn't negate the other. I don't think, let me ask this to you, Adam, because it kind of brings up some questions because people wonder with their faith how it could be shaken. And you alluded to this, I guess, in the first part of the interview where, you know, people wonder if aliens did show up, would we start looting and breaking windows? I don't necessarily believe that would happen. And I don't think it would shake too many people's faith, but I know you're not looking at it that way, but do you have any thoughts on it?
7: Well, I do think about that. I do think about, you know, sort of the effect of, learning that we're not the only form of life in the universe, because I think it would be profound. Like, you know, right now, as far as we can tell, you know, from the evidence we have, we're an accident. And I mean by that, what I mean by accident is that, like, you know, there's all these planets and we're the only place that life is formed. And the reason I emphasize this is just that life is unlike any other physical system in the universe. Like, you know, black holes are awesome and weird, but they don't compare, you know, to a cell. Because life is creative, life innovates, life, you know, is the only system, physical system that creates new things. So, you know, knowing that we're not the only time it's happened, just finding one other example of life in the universe would then tell us really by logic that there's lots of life. Life is everywhere. And that would tell us that we're part of a community of life. And I don't think it would shake anybody's religion, right? Religion is, you know, human religions are very malleable. They're very flexible. They have always adapted to new information, you know, and people's spiritual inclinations, you know, are not really about, you know, new scientific data. Most people have spiritual inclinations because of their own interior lives. So that's why I don't think, you know, I mean, religions will do just fine if we find, it'll adapt. It'll take that information in and change how it views the universe. But I don't think that it's going to end religions by any stretch of the imagination. I think that's been a weird narrative that we've had that just, I don't see any evidence for that.
1: Yeah, I don't necessarily know if it would adapt per se. But I think it would raise a lot of questions for spiritual leaders, and I'd be curious to see how they'd answer it.
7: Yeah.
1: And they keep saying, like, with this disclosure stuff, oh, a bunch of, you know, spiritual leaders have been briefed on it because it's going to, you know, their congregation's going to have a hard time grappling with this. We haven't seen any of that yet. Sometimes you can't really believe the headlines you see. Let's go, how about to the first-time caller line? And Edward is in California. Edward, you're on Coast to Coast AM. Go ahead.
9: Hey, how you doing, fellas? Ryan, Adam. Hey, thanks for taking my call. I just wanted to see if Adam had ever heard of or heard something described quite the way what I've experienced before. And it's crazy because I've actually seen it on multiple occasions with several other people. It was like a flaming ball in the sky, like a fiery ball that just kind of hovered. And when it would move, it would just kind of stop on a dime. But as it would start to move, it would be almost like a slight trail to it. And then it would stop, move into a different direction. And then it's funny that the last caller brought up religion because, like I said, I've seen it on multiple occasions. I was actually at work. And one time when I showed it to a coworker, the guy literally dropped to his knees and put his hands up and thought it was like the second coming of Christ. Anything ever experienced like that or not experienced, but ever hear of anything described quite that way?
7: I've heard lots of different kinds of descriptions of things people see in the sky. And again, you know, since I'm not there, there's not much I can ever do about it. I mean, of course, what is required, right? So you could actually, this is what's great. The government now has, you know, a website where you can go and say, look, this is my sighting, and you can put in the details. But you got to give details, right? Like, what time of day was it? Which direction were you facing? What colors did you see? Because all of those things will help people sort of understand whether or not, like, oh, okay, we can explain this. And that's why I make this point. In general, 95% of the time, it's like, oh, yeah, okay, because you were facing that direction, because it was, you know, 3 a.m., sure, that was, and there was a storm, we can see there was a storm system that day, you know, that may have been this particular atmospheric phenomena, or, you know, or it'll fall in that category, we can't explain it. But, you know, but what's lovely now is that there is a place that you can go and report this and give as much detail as you can, and that will help people be able to see whether it's in that 95% of the categories where, like, yeah, we do know what this is, or whether it's in the other category.
1: Great. All right, let's go west of the Rockies with Robin, who's in New Mexico. Robin, you're on Coast to Coast AM. Go ahead.
10: Hello?
1: Yep, we got you, Robin. Go ahead.
10: Okay. Hi. I was just going to ask Adam his opinion, because he touched base with it on the other caller, in regards to the scientists who are missing.
7: Yeah, you know, I have to say, I've looked into this. This is one of these things, I'll just tell you, there's this, you know, we live in a weird world. None of these things are connected at all. Like, some of these are years old. Some of these aren't scientists. They're not even scientists. They were, like, you know, people who worked, they were a secretary at the Los Alamos. Like, this is one of these weird things where, like, the modern world concocts, you know, narratives that just have bare nothing. Some of them are scientists who had nothing to do with, you know, anything related to UFOs, you know? You know, there was one guy who was, you know, who was a plasma physicist, you know, who was murdered by a colleague, you know, had nothing. So there's really, as far as I can tell, there is, like, zero to this. This is like something where people took a bunch of completely unrelated events stretching back years and have made a narrative out of it that we're supposed to be concerned with. So at least from my perspective, I really don't see anything going on here.
1: Oh, okay. Very interesting. Thank you, Robin, for the call. It makes headlines, though.
7: I know. That's the interesting. So Robin, right. Rob, I understand why Robin, you know, is responding to that, because it's been making headlines. But yeah, it just, there really doesn't seem to be anything on this.
1: Yeah. And I think about the movies, television shows, where there's always a cork board in photographs and push pins and red yarn. And you're connecting a bunch of things that may or may not be connected. I get that, though, but it is strange. Some of the cases, though, it might not be all of them, but some of them you wonder, because people have stories that they would not disappear without telling their families. That doesn't make sense. There's some of them that just I can't explain. But maybe it goes back to your 95% thing. 95% can be explained, 5% can't. And I don't know if we'll find an answer for those 5%. Let's go up to east of the Rockies, and Suzanne's in South Jersey. Go ahead. You're on Coast to Coast AM.
11: Hello. Hello. Thank you, Ryan. Thank you, Adam. This is a very exciting evening with Adam. And thank you for your dedication and passion, because this is really a passion of my forever. Lots of experiences with aligning with questions and getting answers. But I was compelled to call because the one lady that called in, and she asked you about the alien abduction issue. And, you know, and Adam responded and said that they really don't need our resources in the physical way, which, yeah, that's probably true. But not in the physical way, but in the spiritual way. Maybe they want our humanity. Maybe we are their resources. Why are they coming from wherever they're coming and taking us? For what? If all of the resources that they had to get here, they have and they have available, why us? So that brings me to the other point that Ryan, you just brought up about spiritual leaders. Well, I've been doing a spiritual practice for 57 years. I'm an avid, actual proof, scientific mind person. But I also believe that there's a foundation in our spirit that is more powerful than we have been dumbed down as humanity for aeons. And we're in a new age now. An age where we want the truth and we want the facts, ma'am. And we have to put our Sherlock Holmes hats on, and we have to do it ourselves. We have to become whole human beings, totally. Mm-hmm. Spirit, mind, and body. We are in control. I'm a light worker. I work based on a spiritual law that is in a Buddhist philosophy. The Buddha is a teacher of the law, by the way. He's not a messiah. He's not a god. He's a teacher. He is a human being who taught us that we have the tools, which is our voice, to tap into the light we have, which is Nam Myoho Renge Kyo. When we say those words, that frequency is the sound of light. We open this potential, and I'm saying this because I really respect some people that are dedicated, like Adam, because I'm dedicated in my own way as well, too, to reach the young people. I work at a university nearby around young people. Well, they want answers. They want the tools. But the point is that you will get the answers when you tap into the light. And that's a law of the universe that can be proven. You want proof?
7: Right.
11: I just mentioned it. Research
7: Susan,
11: it and investigate.
7: A couple things. First of all, go Jersey. I'm from Jersey. I'm from like the Newark area. I'm up from Belleville. And also, what are we doing awake so early? But finally, I've been a Buddhist practitioner. I've been doing Zen. I've been doing contemplative practice in the Zen tradition for 30 years, which is a long time to stare at a wall. I'm not one of these scientists who's like, oh, spirituality is stupid. You know, I mean, my spiritual practice is very important to me. And one of the things I love about, practice, contemplative practice in the Buddhist tradition is it's very empirical in the sense that, I have the experience when I'm sitting, of the focusing of attention and such. So I'm very open to, the dedicated spiritual practice. But just as sort of the one point you're making about like, why are they here and us? What I always want everybody to be careful of is making narratives about what aliens want or don't want. Because this is the beauty of thinking about other kinds of life is like, you really have to understand that alien minds, the kind of mind that would evolve from a different evolutionary lineage could be nothing like our own, could have nothing. And that's probably more likely than they're like us, And so one should be careful about not, sort of taking, especially because we're so influenced by science fiction, and being really open to the fact that, like, actually, we have no idea what aliens might want. And so, the narratives we have about they're here to do this or that, I think we should just be very suspicious of our own sort of anthropomorphizing about what some other civilization that developed on some other planet would look like, which is why in general, I'm kind of skeptical. I come from a skeptical point of view of us being visited. I'm more likely, there's probably alien life out there. It's out there, on their alien planets. That's where I come
1: from. Let's do a couple of quick hits to try to go through some of these emails, just real quick. Is AI helping you?
7: Yeah, AI. Wow. We could talk about AI for a long time. Yes, AI is definitely helping me. AI is amazing when it comes for doing science. I got to say it is. I love it. On the other hand, AI is also, it's messing with civilization in a lot of dangerous ways. So I just had to put that in. But yes, AI is super helpful for multiple different ways for this kind of project.
1: Okay. Can the existence or the understanding of the existence help us in our daily lives? So sometimes you accidentally stumble upon something scientifically. It could be used for medicine. Is anything that you're researching, could it be used to help humanity other than recognizing that something else is out there?
7: Will practical things from this? Yes, in the sense that we have to develop all kinds of new powerful technologies, for doing this. We have to build new kinds of detectors. We have to build, the computer software that can sort through a trillion different signals. So yes, always with science, when you push the frontier of science, there's always, feedbacks, or there's always gifts. That's why you should support science, because it just gives you, it's a gift that keeps on giving. So yes, in that way. But most importantly is it brings you wonder, right? What we really need in our lives is wonder. And science is this beautiful way of being able to look at a leaf that you've seen 10 trillion times. And when you learn about photosynthesis, you can stare at that leaf for an hour and be amazed.
1: Another question, one said, is it even possible to have life without water, carbon, or the sun?
7: Probably not the sun. You definitely need some energy source. And a lot of it. Though you could get that maybe from, the planets have radioactive cores, radioactive elements in the core. Carbon and water and carbon, like, the thing is, if you were start from scratch, if you were like, oh, I want to build something called life that does things like life, you know, you look at the periodic table, you'd probably choose carbon because carbon is just, carbon bonds so beautifully. It's so, pardon my language, promiscuous, you know, in its bonding that, yeah, you'd make your biological machines, the, you know, that's the, I want to be careful about that metaphor, but you'd build your biology out of carbon, and water is such a good solvent. But there are other options, and nature is more creative than us, and we need to be recognized that we need to pay attention to those other possible options.
1: All right, so the website, everymansuniverse.com. Sign up for the newsletter, and you can find links to your book there, too, The Little Book of Aliens. Adam Frank, thank you so much for tonight. I really enjoyed it.
7: Oh, it was a real pleasure. Thank you.

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7: Flipped over 20 westbound.
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12: You got a ticket to travel somewhere this summer? Well, I got an extra assignment for you. The nation's airlines are canceling flights at a much higher rate than normal. And some of these are something the industry denies happens, but they're known as economic cancels, where they realize they don't have enough people booked on a flight and they mysteriously cancel it. Usually they do so a few days out. And often people don't know their flight's canceled till they go to check in for a flight 1 day out. If you booked a ticket way in advance, a couple of weeks out, I want you to check to make sure your flight is still scheduled to operate. And then again, 3 or 4 days before you're going, check to see if that flight's going, because in the summer, it's hard to get a replacement flight. But if you know ahead of time, it's much easier.
13: I'm Clark Howard.
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15: 506 in the Loud Security Systems Traffic Center. And if you're in Fairburn, they're right on 75 northbound is working well right now from Sonoya Road, exit 61 up to 285. All lanes are open and you're looking at about a 10-minute drive through that stretch. I'm Isabella Rodriguez, Triple Team Traffic, 95.5 WSB.
16: I'm Channel 2 Action News Chief Meteorologist Brad Nitz. Partly cloudy and hot on Saturday. We'll start at 74, high 91 with some isolated afternoon and evening storms. Rain chance at 30%. We'll keep a 30% chance of showers and storms Sunday. Low 75, high 93. Heat index 98.
11: This is 95.5 WSB, Atlanta's news and talk. And this is Atlanta, the food, the wine, the entertainment, the lifestyle. 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
17: And welcome to Atlanta Living. I'm your host, Belinda Skelton. Well, during COVID, a lot of us were transitioned to work at home. And then after COVID, a lot of us went back to work. Some of us stayed remote. How much pay will workers sacrifice to remotely work? That is the question of the day. So we brought in Joel Larsgaard with the podcast, How to Money. Joel, that is an important thing for a lot of people, especially tech workers.
18: Yeah, I mean, I think we all kind of got used to the new ability to work from home.
17: Yeah.
18: To the especially in Atlanta, avoiding that nasty commute. For a lot of people, their brains got rewired and commuting became unacceptable. And that's understandable. And so as more businesses have said, actually, we want you back in the office. I have friends who are commuting into Salesforce now because they've called people back in. And sometimes those are flexible. It's like you don't have to be a 9-to-5 necessarily, but just even getting down there and getting home is something that some people say, it's not for me anymore.
17: Right.
18: And this new study just revealed it was specifically of tech workers, but the tech workers were like, I will take a significant pay cut to the tune of like 25% in order to be able to work from home. It's just like such a big perk now that people will trade dollars for the ability to make that happen.
17: Well, it's quality of life.
18: Right. And it's quality of life.
17: That
18: it's
17: means
18: time
17: a
18: back
17: lot.
18: In your life.
17: Right. I mean, there are so many people in Atlanta that spend an hour and a half to 2 hours each way. And thank God for those people because they're listening to the radio. We love you, but we understand you don't want to live in your car.
18: That's right. Yeah, exactly. And I think this was specifically a study of tech workers. And so those tech workers can afford to often go from like a $200,000 salary to a $150,000 salary. And so I realize that not everybody has that ability. And a lot of people listening now are like, hey, my job requires me to be in my car, right? So that's just, I even if I could, like my job doesn't work that way. And other people are saying, listen, I couldn't afford to take a 25% pay cut. Like, sounds nice, but not possible for me. But I will say for a lot of folks, that this is one of those things where the clamp down from a bunch of employers trying to get people back into the office, they are going to say, actually, I'm going to look towards employers who are continuing to offer this perk of working from home. Hybrid is still like normal, which is kind of where a lot of employers have landed. But I think people are just prioritizing this perk so much that they will give up a lot in order to get back. And I understand that because once the genie's out of the bottle, it's really hard to put it back in.
17: That's a great way of putting it. And maybe you can talk to your employer about flexible work hours, coming in earlier, leaving a little later, or altering the work day hours.
18: Yeah, and I think that's really the key here is you have, depending on what job you, where you work and your boss and how long you've been there, and your productivity levels, you do have the ability to at least ask some questions about that and start to try to negotiate how much you can work from home. And yeah, maybe it is more of a hybrid model, but maybe right now you're going in 4 days a week and you're like, I only want to go in two. And that could be on the table if you negotiate well. And part of that means saying, hey, listen, like this is what's important to me. This is what's going to help me stick around for the long term. Love this job. But I really need these other 2 days to be able to work from home. And by the way, look at my productivity levels when I work from home. I feel like I'm actually able to get more done. And so make a compelling case. I think this is one of those things where there will be exceptions, especially for great employees, where there might be an overarching stance from an employer saying, no, we're all coming back into the office. And the truth is, if that employer doesn't want to lose you, like they'll make you an exception to the rule.
17: Right. And I hear from a lot of people who transitioned and worked from home that they are much more productive working from home.
18: I mean, I think for a lot of people, that's true. And when you look at the data, that certainly seems to be the case. And I know there were those stories of some people working two jobs working from home, and maybe they were using certain like software to keep their mouse scrolling so that it looked like they were working when maybe they really weren't. But I don't think that's the average person. And most managers know how productive you are,
17: right.
18: Like, and if you're being responsive and if you're getting your tasks done. And so, that's worth having that discussion and saying, listen, I'm more productive at home. Here's how I can prove it. And having the data to back you up to show that working from home isn't costing the employer money, but it's actually like saving your bacon from a nasty commute. And it's also allowing you to do just as much, if not more. I think that's the kind of stuff you need to bring to the table in that discussion.
17: Great information, Joel. Where can we find you during the week?
18: So the How to Money podcast comes out 3 times a week, and there's always more money saving information up on howtomoney.com as well.
17: Thank you, Joel. I see David Danzig making his way in the studio for Breaking Chews. Welcome back, y'all, to Atlanta Living. It is time for Breaking Chews, our weekly check-in and all the up-to-the-minute breaking news about local restaurants, chefs, and festivals. I'm here with our foodie correspondent, David Danzig, of the website BitesAndSights.net. So, David, it's all about the 4th of July celebrations coming up this week, isn't it?
19: I mean, Blynn, it feels like the city is about to explode.
17: I love it.
19: On top of the World Cup festivities, and there are hundreds of thousands. I saw that Atlanta's FIFA Fan Fest is the most attended of any of the fan fests in North America.
17: Oh, I love it.
19: We apparently are just crushing it. It's just crazy. So on top of all the World Cup stuff, this coming Saturday is the 250th birthday of the United States.
17: I know.
19: I mean, it's just crazy. So there are 4th of July celebrations. Just wanted to touch on some of the major ones that are coming up. Hopefully you got some good plans and you could get out to one of these, because this is going to be one of those, you know, iconic moments, I think.
17: Yeah.
19: 250 years. I remember the bicentennial, like, you know.
17: And Blue Ridge, it was a huge ordeal.
19: If you're old enough like me and you remember those. But this is going to be big. All right, let's start with Stone Mountain. This is probably the region's signature celebration. I mean, this is going to be happening because it's such a big deal. They're not just going to do it July 4th. It's going to run July 1st mm-hmm. through the 6th.
17: Yeah.
19: So that might even be a good way to check it off if you want to go to Stone Mountain. Don't go on the 4th because you know it's going to be bonkers. And people can enjoy the park's attractions. You know, they're going to be doing a special 250th celebration drone and light show. That begins each evening at 9:30, immediately followed by one of the largest fireworks displays. And this is going to run all 6 nights. It's going to give families to avoid the 4th of July crowd. So that's the Stone Mountain Park. Go to their website and make your plans for that. City of Marietta is positioning its celebration as one of the Georgia's big premier events. The festivities actually begin on July 3rd on Independence Eve on the Marietta Square, featuring a free concert by Drivin' and Cryin'.
17: That's pretty
19: awesome.
17: Yeah.
19: And then on July 4th, expect the largest Let Freedom Ring parade in the event's history. There's going to be live music, arts, crafts vendors, food booths, museum tours, family activities. I mean, the Square Marietta kind of feels like the most Americana in the whole that I've, you know, I grew up in Marietta, and that square is just feels so America. So check that out for the America's 250 flagship celebration. Sandy Springs Stars and Stripes celebration. The City Springs district over there is so fun, and they're doing their annual Stars and Stripes celebration. It begins at 4 o'clock on July 4th on Saturday. The event combines live entertainment and food vendors, family activities. They're going to be doing a major fireworks finale. And this is great for residents inside the perimeter. It's pretty much the most convenient large-scale celebration you could do. Roswell Area Park will host one of North Fulton's largest Independence Day events. It begins in the early evening, and visitors can, you know, enjoy live music and entertainment, food trucks. There's multiple viewing areas throughout the park, and then the fireworks begin at sunset.
17: Okay.
19: So that's in Roswell Area Park. Alpharetta Fireworks at Wills Park.
17: Yeah.
19: That's for families in North Fulton. Wills Park is a great place. I've been to a bunch of festivals up there. Bring blankets and picnic dinners. And then the fireworks begin around 9:30. So expect a pretty large attendance. Mm-hmm. So that's going to be Alpharetta Fireworks at Wills Park on Saturday, July 4th. Dunwoody's going to be doing something on the Dunwoody 4th of July parade. Kicks off at 9 a.m. through the Dunwoody Village.
17: I've done that parade before.
19: Yeah, that's going to be great. So Dunwoody's beloved 4th of July parade's happening. Decatur's Pied Piper Parade and fireworks. Fun. Downtown Decatur is, if you've never been to downtown Decatur, that is like kind of a mini Atlanta. It's really fun. It's very densely packed. There's some great restaurants and things to do. Their Pied Piper Parade begins in the late afternoon, followed by live music and activities and fireworks after dark. It's just one of those best options for in-town celebration with small-town feel. Chambly's having a 4th of July concert and fireworks. The Chambly's expanded City Hall campus.
17: Mm-hmm.
19: It's brand new. It really looks gorgeous. They're pairing a major free concert with food trucks and a fireworks show. It's going to be one of the largest events in DeKalb County. The Braves are playing on July 4th. I mean, there's just so much going
17: so
19: on.
17: Much.
19: So if you go to the Braves game, you're going to get a great post-game fireworks spectacular. Lake Lanier is going to be doing their fireworks over the lake.
17: Be careful.
19: Why is that?
17: No, being on the lake and 4th of July and fireworks.
19: Don't fall in. Be careful.
17: Yeah.
19: And then finally, one of my favorite things to do is the roof at Ponce. They don't even do a fireworks show because you sit there and you can see fireworks from downtown. You see fireworks in Buckhead. It's sort of like you watch everybody else's fireworks because you've got this vantage point over Midtown, Buckhead, and downtown. They're doing a rooftop rodeo. It's taking over the roof. If you've never been to the roof at Ponce City Market, it's so fun. And now they're going to do a mechanical bull and line dancing and live DJs, contests and prizes and photo ops and food and drink. That is so much fun. 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It's $25 for adults and $15 for kids. 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So,
17: David, you have given us so much that's going on around the 4th of July.
19: It's overload, it's just overload.
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17: All right. Happy 4th coming up to you guys. David, I can't wait to see what you bring to the table next week. 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
15: 520 in the Loud Security Systems Traffic Center. We're seeing trouble in DeKalb County. An overturned vehicle on 285 eastbound the inner loop at I-85 has a right lane blocked. From the Loud Security System Traffic Center, I'm Isabella Rodriguez, Triple Team Traffic, 95.5 WSB.
16: I'm Channel 2 Action News Chief Meteorologist Brad Nitz. Partly cloudy and hot on Saturday. We'll start at 74, high 91 with some isolated afternoon and evening storms. Rain chance at 30%. We'll keep a 30% chance of showers and storms Sunday. Low 75, high 93. Heat index 98.
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17: And welcome back to Atlanta Living. I'm your host, Belinda Skelton. Hey, if you haven't heard about Decatur Watch Fest 26, you are going to want to clear your calendar for the next few weeks, because right now through July the 19th, Decatur Square has been transformed into one of the most electric places in this entire city. Here's what's happening. The FIFA World Cup 2026 has come to Atlanta. Well, if you didn't know that, you've been under a rock. But we are lucky enough to have 8 matches right here at Mercedes-Benz Stadium. But even if you don't have tickets to those games, Decatur Watch Fest is making sure every single one of us can be a part of the excitement. We're talking more than 60 World Cup matches shown on 3 oversized screens right on the Decatur Square, including every U.S. men's national team game, completely free of charge. No ticket required, no registration, just show up. And what I love about Watch Fest is that this isn't just about soccer. It's every single day of the World Cup. There's live music on the brand new performance stage. Most of those concerts are free. And yes, I said big boy. I said Indigo Girls, The War and Treaty, 3 ticketed concerts. Now that's 3 ticketed concerts featuring some seriously incredible artists with 31 more free shows packed around them. Now this is for families, for kids. 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
12: It's been absolutely fantastic what we've been able to do in Georgia over the last many years, cutting our state income tax from 6% to 4.9. And now the new legislation sets the goal of getting to 3.9 phased in over the next several years. And for a while, it wasn't really hurting that much that we could see. But this is the first time, the first year with the cuts the governor had to make, that you're starting to see the impact of the lower state income tax starting to affect services that are offered to taxpayers. So here's what we got to do next. There are all kinds of things the legislature does, passing special deals for specific industries that the lobbyists get through. Those need to go so you and I can get lower state income tax.
13: I'm Clark Howard.
9: We've all been there.
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32: Dave Packard. The one-week-old agreement between the U.S. and Iran is in jeopardy. The U.S. military fired strikes into Iran again Saturday after a drone attack on a cargo ship in the Strait of Hormuz. At least four deaths have been confirmed in those Kentucky floods. ABC's Andrew Dimbert tells us that the governor there has declared a state of emergency and is pleading with people to avoid driving.
33: Across central and eastern Kentucky, roads remain washed out, trees are down. Governor Andy Beshear is urging people to stay off the roads, off these flooded roads, reminding Kentuckians that driving in these conditions could be life-threatening.
32: And there's a state of emergency in Utah. At least a dozen new fires erupting in the state in recent days, forcing evacuations for several new counties. The death toll now surpassing 1,400 in Venezuela, after a pair of powerful earthquakes just seconds apart Wednesday tumbled buildings to the ground, trapping people inside. The U.S. has dispatched search and rescue teams. This is ABC News.
5: I-531 in the Loud Security Systems Traffic Center, and we're still seeing some trouble in DeKalb County with an overturned vehicle on 285 eastbound. That's the inner loop at I-85. That's blocking a right lane, causing some delays through that stretch. We're also seeing some progress through the downtown area. 7585 northbound past North Avenue is all clear, and your ride up towards 17th Street is looking good. I'm Isabella Rodriguez, Triple Team Traffic, 95.5 WSB.
6: I'm Channel 2 Action News Chief Meteorologist Brad Nitz. Partly cloudy and hot on Saturday. We'll start at 74, high 91 with some isolated afternoon and evening storms. Rain chance at 30%. We'll keep a 30% chance of showers and storms Sunday. Low 75, high 93. Heat index 98.
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25: 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How Atlanta gets there. This is 95.5 WSB, Atlanta's news and talk. And this is Atlanta, the food, the wine, the entertainment, the lifestyle. 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
17: And welcome to Atlanta Living. I'm your host, Belinda Skelton. Today, we're going to talk about concierge medicine. Have you thought about it? It's a new way to handle your health care in a more personal fashion. And I brought in my friend, Dr. Paul Cox with Vital Living Healthcare and his nurse practitioner, Katie Angevine. So, Dr. Cox, you have had the concierge model for how many years now?
19: We started with that model in 2013.
17: Okay. Wow. Before it was cool.
19: Yeah, definitely.
17: Okay. Now, tell me why in America are we switching, are a lot of physicians switching to the concierge model?
19: Well, we have a primary care problem, and we have a primary care problem because we have a payment problem.
17: Ooh.
19: Okay. So Medicare and insurances, when they pay for something that a physician does, the highest payments are for procedures. The lowest payments are for face-to-face interactions with patients. So the majority of primary care is face-to-face interactions for patients. So what you wind up with is that a primary care physician's ability to make a living, over time, our payment maxes out at about a third of what a specialist may enjoy from their income. And so you have economic pressures who are pushing medical students not to go into primary care, where less than 25% of internal medicine and family medicine residencies are filling right now. And then you have the pressure of loans that, you know, medical school is very expensive. A lot of these people are coming out with $250,000, $300,000 of loans, right? There's a respect proposition there.
17: Yes.
19: Okay. And then you have the primary care physicians of my generation and younger. Physicians are already retiring 8 years younger than we did 10 years ago. And now,
17: is it the burnout effect?
19: It's burnout for sure. Right. And so we're seeing that. But then we already have a shortage of 37,000 primary care physicians right now as we speak. So when you literally can't find a primary care physician, that's one of the reasons why.
17: Because why would you be a primary care physician when you can be a specialist, make a lot more money, pay off those student loans faster, and get out?
19: Exactly.
0: And I think primary care doctors, you know, and nurse practitioners, they have to pull all the pieces together. So you end up with what you don't want, which is less clinical time. And you're kind of an admin assistant for all these specialists.
17: Yes.
0: So you end up just fielding tons of consults and kind of records instead of being able to spend time with your patient, which is why you went into it in the first place.
19: Exactly.
17: I can see that. So I know so many physicians who are now the concierge model.
19: Yes.
17: Okay. So when people are like, what is the concierge model? What does that actually mean?
19: So it can mean several things, Belinda. The way I administer the practices, I refer to it as a retainer model. Okay. So we have what's called a hybrid practice. We will bill insurance if we are on the insurance panel. Mm-hmm. Okay. But our patients pay a yearly fee that allows them to be part of a practice where we take our time with patients, where we have the ability to concentrate on what they want to do. We deal with people who are very proactive. People are interested in not how do I necessarily treat an illness, how do I not get sick?
17: Right.
19: And right now, the pressures on the current primary care practitioners who are only billing insurance, they have to see the sick people first. You know, a lot of times the people who come to me, what they get told in a traditional practice is, why are you here? You're too healthy. We don't need to see you.
17: Oh, gosh.
19: And when they ask questions like, you know, should I be taking a multivitamin? How important is vitamin D? Should I be checking my hormones? The question is generally, no, you don't need that. You're fine. We'll see you next year.
17: Yeah. Oh, yes.
19: Yeah. So what we do is our patients' contributions to the practice give them the ability to avail themselves of our expertise in a way that makes sense for return on investment for everybody. So my physicals are an hour and 15 minutes to
17: That's
19: an hour and 30
17: of Dr.
19: minutes.
17: Cox.
19: Yeah. All of my patients leave my physical with a treatment plan that may include their medications, the supplements we recommend, the lifestyle changes we recommend. And then we're going to check back on that blueprint we create together, taking into account what they were willing to do, what they're not willing to do, their bandwidth. And we're going to check back on that periodically and see, are we making successes here?
17: Right.
19: And the goal is that every year when you come in, you get to spend less time with me because there's less things we need to accomplish.
17: Right.
19: The other thing is my patients are able to contact me after hours through a dedicated cell phone.
17: That's unheard of with the traditional system.
19: Yeah, exactly. And they can even call sometimes and get in the same day or the next day if they have an important issue they need to discuss or something that needs to be addressed with us. We actually know of primary care practices here in Atlanta that only see you for your physical and scheduled appointments. If you need to be seen otherwise, they routinely refer you to urgent care.
17: Are you serious? Say I had strep throat.
19: Right.
17: Or I'm assuming I have strep throat or an ear infection.
19: Yes.
17: They would refer me to an urgent care?
19: Yes,
17: if
19: because
17: they're my doctor?
19: Their schedule's already full with scheduled appointments.
17: This is a broken system.
19: It is very broken. Indeed. And this is one of the solutions that physicians have come up with that is advantageous for us and for the patient to bypass this system that is not working for people who are interested in being healthy and place a value on their health and a value on their time.
17: Well, where do you see our healthcare system, meaning physicians going into school, the rate of retirement, the rate of folks who are staying in the business, and the insurance companies, the way they're operating, say, in 10 to 15 years?
19: At the current rate, my guess is that there will be very few, if any, primary care physicians. Primary care will be staffed almost solely by nurse practitioners and PAs. Physicians will all be specialists, and the reimbursement rates will continue to decline.
17: Wow. This is dismal.
19: It is. And that's why, for me, I recognized in 2012 that the system of just billing insurance, and I realized in a couple of years later, after I started the concierge model,
17: uh-huh.
19: I had always been a concierge physician.
17: You were ahead of the curve on that.
19: Yeah, I had always been a concierge physician. I just wasn't
17: billing.
19: Billing like that. I was not allowed to bill like that. And so, what I had to do is say to myself, "Okay, let's create a system that works." Now, I understand it doesn't work for all people.
17: Right.
19: I get that. I'm not everybody's cup of tea, but the people who are interested in being healthy, who want to be proactive with their health care, in my opinion, you must be part of a concierge practice or you're not going to get that personalized attention from somebody who has the education, who can guide you and work with you as a partner in collaboration to maximize your health care potential.
17: If my doctor sent me to an urgent care, that'd be the last phone call to that doctor I made.
0: Yeah.
19: Well,
0: I think too, you know, I know Dr. Cox, and for me as well, you know, there's a point in your career where you say, I'm not willing to compromise the care that I'm going to give a patient just to squeeze into a time frame that is going to work for an insurance reimbursement. And I think
17: right. That's
0: really what we do every day. It's like there is a point where you have to decide. I mean, it compromises the care and the relationship that you provide and that you have with your patient if you're trying to go through their whole year of their life in 15 or 20 minutes. I mean,
17: I have been, Katie, to a doctor before that never made eye contact with me, looked at the computer the entire time I was there for 15 minutes. And I felt like I was, you know, he was going through what questions he was being prompted to ask me on the computer mm-hmm. program.
0: That's wild.
17: Never made eye contact. And I was like, this is not helping me.
19: Right.
17: He's not interested in helping me and my health needs.
19: Well, I think so many physicians feel trapped. And that's why there's so much burnout.
17: Because he's beholden to the insurance company.
0: Correct.
19: Well, or he's beholden to his employer, who's a large corporation.
17: Okay. Mm-hmm.
19: Who is beholden to the insurance company.
17: Yeah. Mm-hmm.
19: So, you know, there's a lot of layers there. And, you know, when I started practice in 2002, approximately 30% of physicians actually had our independent practices. It's much less than 10% now.
17: Wow.
19: And, you know, it's just one of those things where I think physicians now, they come out of medical school and it's in residency, they get a job somewhere. I've never gotten a job. I've created practices. Mm-hmm. I've created positions within, you know, healthcare entities I've worked in. I've never had a job. To me, it's a profession. To me, it's a calling.
17: Yes.
19: And I feel like people deserve more of our attention, to Katie's point. And there's a certain point where trying to squeeze something in to satisfy a billing requirement but not listening to a patient or not giving them the time, that's not good for either of us, mm-hmm. right? The physician-patient relationship should be more important than the physician-payer relationship.
17: I agree.
19: Or else, what are we doing it
17: but
19: for?
17: But I know they have to get a certain number of patients in a day.
19: Well, to keep the doors open,
17: to
19: yes.
17: To keep the doors open.
19: Because the reimbursements are declining and continue to get lower. And
0: I do think it matters, too, like you were saying, you know, your own practice versus working for a larger corporation. So I've kind of done both. Uh-huh. And I would say it gives you a lot less control over your numbers and what, and, you know, a lot of the people that are setting the expectations are people that aren't even clinical. I mean, they're really people that have no idea what it's like to talk to someone who's going through something serious in their healthcare and needs to talk to you. So I do think that even the time that's allotted is almost more like you're a cog in the wheel instead of this is a calling. I mean, you went into this because you want to make people feel better, you know?
17: All right, Dr. Cox, hopefully we have some folks that are interested in concierge medicine. If they are, how do they get in touch with you? And do you have openings in your practice?
19: We currently have openings in the practice. I wanted to mention real quick, we do a complimentary meet and greet with everybody interested in talking with us so that we can make sure that what they're looking for is what we can provide. But that happens before
17: great.
19: Anything.
17: Complimentary.
19: Complimentary.
17: Wow.
19: And so they can call us at 404-843-3636. 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They can Instagram us. They can Facebook us. They can text our phone number. If you're in the least bit interested, if this sounds like something that's going to work for you, we encourage you, schedule that meet and greet, and let's get moving on being more proactive for your healthcare so you can have a better second half of your life.
17: Absolutely. We all want that, don't we? Dr. Paul Cox and Katie Engelbein, thank you so much for joining us on Atlanta Living, and here's to a better life. 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
1: 548 in the Loud Security Systems Traffic Center, and we're still seeing some crashes in the Midtown area. A crash on 7585 southbound at North Avenue has a right lane blocked, and we're also keeping our eyes on another crash in DeKalb County with an overturned vehicle on 285 eastbound the Inner Loop right at I-85 where a right lane is blocked. I'm Isabella Rodriguez, Triple Team Traffic, 95.5 WSB.
6: I'm Channel 2 Action News Chief Meteorologist Brad Nitz. Partly cloudy and hot on Saturday. We'll start at 74, high 91 with some isolated afternoon and evening storms. Rain chance at 30%. We'll keep a 30% chance of showers and storms Sunday. Low 75, high 93. Heat index 98.
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12: Recently in the technology world and the banking world, there was a lot of fear about a new AI tool from the company Claude. That's the name of the tool we know. The company's called Anthropic, that is going to make it ultra easy, potentially, to hack into bank databases, brokerage databases, and other companies' data. 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It'll never be more than a month old if you keep your most recent statement. If you don't get printed statements, at least keep a PDF of the online statements you're sent if there ever is an ugly hack that affects your wallet.
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17: And welcome back to Atlanta Living. I'm your host, Belinda Skelton. If you're looking for the ultimate 4th of July celebration this year, I've got it for you. Stone Mountain Park's fantastic 4th of July celebration. This one runs the July 1st through the 6th. So you've got a full extended weekend to make it out there. And trust me, it's worth every moment. Now, Stone Mountain Park is already one of our favorite places right here in the metro area. But during the 4th of July, they take it up a whole new level. We're talking fireworks and a drone light show, and not just any light show, the kind where you look up and generally wonder, how'd they pull that off? The park comes alive in a way that is absolutely magical, especially as the sun goes down and the temperature starts to drop just a little. And what I love about the fantastic 4th at Stone Mountain Park is that it's built for families. We're talking a full 6-day celebration, not just one night. If you've got little ones, you can spread it out. 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The park itself is stunning this time of year. The grounds are lush and green, plenty of space for picnics and lawn games, and having that iconic granite landmark as your backdrop for a fireworks finale is honestly one of the most dramatic, most uniquely Atlanta experiences you can have. 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
6: Good morning. At 6 o'clock, I'm Tina Douglas. Our top story this hour, officials are warning people in Kentucky to use extreme caution as flooding in the state turns deadly. ABC meteorologist Leslie Lopez is following the developments in the area for us.
7: Earlier this morning, we had a big band of rain. Severe weather moved through the Kentucky area, and it's going to be tonight that another big band of severe weather moves through. So we're going to watch out for areas of Missouri through Tennessee, up towards areas of Kentucky, Indiana, and also Illinois. We have severe thunderstorm threats in those areas, along with areas of North Carolina. And this is going to move you through at least the next several hours through about 9 o'clock.
6: And it's fires out west that's putting some people on edge. Officials in Utah believe they are making enough progress on one of the four major fires, allowing them to move resources to a growing wildfire. Brad Mihalik, an operations section chief for Great Basin Complex Incident Management Team 3, gives an update on what's happening there.
8: Over the next shift or so, we'll be starting to pare down a lot of resources on the Iron Fire and ship them down to the Cherry Fire.
6: The Cherry Fire merged with the Maple Peak Fire southwest of Salt Lake City, burning tens of thousands of acres. The worst wildfire burning in Utah right now is the Cottonwood Fire, which has consumed over 90,000 acres as a result of the dry, hot western weather. Here in our area, another scorcher for today, and it's going to remain that way throughout the week.
9: Very hot and humid for the next few days, and we'll keep some isolated afternoon and evening storms in the forecast. 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
6: It was just over a week ago a deal had been reached between the U.S. and Iran to reopen the Strait of Hormuz. But last night, the U.S. military confirmed multiple targets have been struck in Iran in retaliation for what the U.S. says was a violation of the MOU. Here's more from senior White House correspondent Selena Wang.
10: After the first attack, the U.S. struck Iranian missile and drone storage sites, retaliation for what President Trump called a foolish violation of our ceasefire agreement. But Iran's foreign ministry accusing the U.S. of violating the ceasefire, vowing to defend its sovereignty, security, and national interests with all its might.
6: Here locally, a teenager is in custody accused of shooting another teen.
11: Conyers police say the suspected shooter is just 15 years old. Conyers police, along with Rockdale County Sheriff's deputies, picked up the teen at a home in Conyers. Now, 2 days earlier, police say he shot another 15-year-old. Police say the teen suspect will be charged as an adult on aggravated assault. Detectives are still investigating what happened, and they're asking anyone with information to call the Conyers Police Department. Keith Cromwell, 95.5 WSB.
6: One man is in custody after a deadly shooting at a North Georgia church.
12: Police say the suspect shot 29-year-old Austin Teen.

0: at Bethel Baptist Church in McKaysville. 29-year-old Nicholas Rogers now faces murder charges. The GBI is looking into what happened. Rogers was picked up Friday and remains in the Fannin County Jail. Jordan Brown, 95.5 WSB.
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7: Good morning, Tina. Good morning to all of our early risers. Happy Sunday, but a not-so-happy Sunday on this downtown connector. We got a crash, I-75-85 southbound at North Avenue. That's going to be exit 249. Now, it is off into the Gore, but there are a lot of flashing lights on the scene. Ambulances, hero units, and police. And at times, they are blocking all lanes of that interstate. And that's what's causing your slowdowns here. Traffic being diverted onto North Avenue. Again, at times, all lanes being blocked with a crash. I-75-85 southbound near North Avenue, exit 249. From the Loud Security Systems Traffic Center, Triple Team Traffic, 95.5 WSB.
8: I'm Channel 2 Action News Chief Meteorologist Brad Nitz. As we heat up to 93 today, we'll have some isolated showers and storms. In the afternoon and evening, rain chance 30%. Today's heat index in the upper 90s. For tomorrow, low 76, high 95, heat index near 100 with some isolated afternoon storms.
1: 73 degrees in Smyrna, 71 degrees in Stonecrest. It's 71 degrees in Atlanta. 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
11: This is Perspectives, the show where a conversation about our differences shows us more about the things we have in common. I'm Condice Presley. So we're celebrating a very significant Independence Day this year, America's 250th birthday celebration. And in this show, we revisit one of the most quoted and perhaps least understood documents in our nation's history. You know the words. We hold these truths to be self-evident. But did the authors of the Declaration of Independence, what did they mean? What promises did the document make, and who gets left out of those promises? And nearly 250 years later, what responsibility do we have to understand our founding ideals in full context? My guest today is Katie Kennedy, American history professor and the author of The Declaration Decoded, a guide to the document that inspired our nation. Her new book takes readers sentence by sentence through our Declaration of Independence, exploring rights, freedoms, government, and the grievances, 27 of them, that launched a revolution. We're going to talk about the document, what history often leaves out, and why understanding our history completely and honestly may matter now more than ever. Katie Kennedy, welcome to Perspectives. Is that a pretty accurate setup for you?
12: Sure is, and thank you so much.
11: Why revisit the Declaration now, just as America celebrates birthday number 250?
12: Well, we wanted to do this partly because of that anniversary. We thought it would be a good opportunity to help kids understand the document and honestly a brush up for most of the rest of us. The Declaration is not very well remembered or understood. It gets confused with the Constitution extremely commonly. So we thought this was a good opportunity to decode it or simply to make it accessible to kids.
11: You call the book The Declaration Decoded. What did you feel most Americans had not decoded correctly?
12: Oh, I'm trying to be brief. I think that people do not understand, many people get it confused again with the Constitution. The Constitution, of course, written a little bit later, the highest law of the land. The Declaration does not have the force of law. People don't always realize that. It has the force of principle and poetry, but it is not a legal document. And it was written as the world's most famous breakup letter. You know, this is not law. This is saying, hey, we had some good times, but, you know, it's not you, it's me, right? So this was a document that was kind of a trumpet blast to the world. It did not create American independence, United States independence, but it did announce it to the world.
9: What surprised you the most when you revisited the document?
12: What a clever little munchkin Thomas Jefferson was. Maybe munchkin's not the right word there, but he dissimulated a bit in certain places. He exaggerated a bit, but he knew what he was doing. Jefferson, of course, wrote the draft of the Declaration of Independence, and then the Second Continental Congress edited it heavily in his presence, causing him great angst. And as a writer, I can appreciate that. But in his grievances, he starts with the declaring the right to revolution, and then those beautiful, you know, opening couple paragraphs, and then goes into those 27 grievances and ends by invoking that right to revolution. But people even in 1776 didn't always know what he was talking about. There were places where he exaggerated just a tiny bit and may not have been completely fair in a couple of places. But the point was, he wasn't trying to explain what was going on. He was trying to justify independence. So he went in hot, and he laid out the case, and he did a really good job with it. So what he was trying to do, he did very well.
9: That phrase, all men are created equal, it's mm-hmm. iconic. But in 1776, what actually were they saying?
12: Yeah, in 1776, they were saying all rich white men are created equal, you know, in a pretty real way. They meant all men are created equal. They just didn't think about all people, you know, in some ways. So I guess they thought that they meant that, maybe not the way that we do today. Although they were aware, certainly Jefferson was very aware of the issue of slavery. Of course, he enslaved people himself. But he put in 28 grievances. The Second Continental Congress struck the 28th, which was an indictment of the international slave trade. And it was a scathing indictment. Jefferson got more and more passionate. The later grievances are the bigger ones. So he was building his case, and the 28th was the biggest. He blamed King George III of England specifically for the international slave trade, which again may be one of those places where that's a little slippery, you know. George III did not actually start that. Certainly bears some blame, but so did a lot of other people, including Thomas Jefferson. Congress decided that was too divisive and they needed to keep Georgia and South Carolina, and they struck it. It's interesting that it was there. It's tragic it was taken out.
9: What do young readers ask you about the Declaration of Independence that we grown-ups don't?
12: Young people are very interested in Caesar Rodney's ride, and I think they're on to something there. Caesar Rodney was a delegate from Delaware, and the first vote for independence failed. There were three delegates from Delaware, and they split on the issue. Rodney would have been a vote for independence. He was home at the time. And they sent a messenger off to tell him he had to come. And he simply walked out of his house and got on his horse. He simply got on his horse. He rode 80 miles overnight. He crossed six rivers. He had cancer at the time on his face. It's an almost impossible ride. I talked to a friend who's a lifelong equestrian about it, and it's interesting to hear a horsewoman parse this out, right? And she said, I don't think he could. You know, he might have. I said, no, he did. I'm telling you, he did. We're not figuring out whether he made it. We're figuring out how. And she said, you know, honestly, I don't know. I don't know. But he would have been going by moonlight, crossing these rivers, walked in with muddy boots, which was not done in that century. Many people commented upon the muddy boots. So a little bit of Gossip Girl stuff going on in the Second Continental Congress. But he walked in and declared his vote. And when Caesar Rodney did that, his best chance of surviving that cancer, you know, cancer in the 18th century, right, was to go to England for treatment. And he was cutting off any possibility that he could see the doctors he needed when he made that ride. And he knew it. And he did nothing but step onto his horse. Well, stepping on a horse may not be quite the right phrase, but you know what I mean. And kids are fascinated by that. They're fascinated by that courage. They're fascinated by the idea of this man galloping under the moon.
9: You break down those 27 grievances against King George III. Is there one that feels unexpectedly modern here in 2026?
12: Several of them do, I guess. And of course, that may depend a little bit on a person's own take on things. But as Jefferson heated up as he went along, one of the most serious ones was he, meaning George III, because these were all grievances against the king.
9: Right.
12: And they Americans had already declared that Parliament was not not the boss of them. So Parliament was no longer relevant to them. Parliament didn't feel that way, but they felt they were under the control of their own legislatures. But they still had the king as a common link. So when they broke with the king, they broke everything. Like, that was it. That was the last thing. So that's why George III comes in for this beating that they give him. But some of which was deserved and some perhaps not. But they sent an olive branch petition the previous year, drafted by John Dickinson, who was the most dovish of the delegates. John Adams, of course, most pro-independence. And Dickinson really, really wanted to try one last time to patch things up. So they let him try, and it failed. George refused rather ostentatiously to read the document and said he was going to wage war on the colonies, and hired mercenaries to come and shoot his colonists. And after Dickinson did what he could, it was a pretty clear path to independence at that point. It was probably wise to let him try. But the colonists were outraged that George III had hired soldiers to come and shoot Americans, to shoot his people. They were also upset that they were foreigners. They wanted to be shot by good, great, you know, British soldiers instead of by foreign soldiers, which to my modern mind, it seems so, anyway, a little
9: different. You're still getting shot by somebody, is I think.
12: Well, right. You know, even if it's a Hessian, I just object to the being shot part, not being shot by a German. I mean, who cares? But they were outraged, and it did make sense because he has waged war against us. At the point where your government fires on you, they have broken a bond and a sacred trust.
9: You tell us that there is a story behind the unalienable rights, life, liberty, and the pursuit of happiness, and the possibility that the use of the word unalienable might have been a typo. What's that all about?
12: Yeah, well, no spell check, right?
9: No.
12: I always thought unalienable was a little bit clunky. But I mean, here's me editing Thomas Jefferson, right? I need to maybe shut up a little bit. But I always thought that didn't quite sound right. Well, Jefferson wrote it as inalienable rights. And after that grueling process of being edited by Congress, it was still inalienable rights. You can trace every word of the document through all of its renditions, and it's really fun for us word nerds. And it made it through to the printer. And it came back from the printer as unalienable. So whether the printer simply made a mistake or decided everybody else is editing Jefferson and I may as well too, and had a little mischief in there, I don't know. But it did come back as unalienable, and it's still how we use it today.
9: I want to talk a little bit about the ideals of the Declaration of Independence versus the reality of it and our other founding documents. The Declaration, of course, speaks in universal language, but in reality, and you've mentioned this, many groups were excluded. How are we able to hold both truths at once?
12: I think we simply tell the truth as best we're able to. You know, the truth is that these being the Second Continental Congress who voted for independence and then for the Declaration and signed, most of them signed it. Most of them were enslavers, and many of them if you look at their personal diaries and letters, knew that this was wrong and did it anyway. At the same time, they did also create a document of great beauty and power, which still speaks to us today, which does encapsulate our political principles, what it means for us to be Americans. It's an ideal we have not always achieved, perhaps have never fully achieved, but have always striven after. And I think it's something that's still worth striving for. Abraham Lincoln, the Declaration contains probably the most beautiful language written by an American who wasn't Abraham Lincoln. Lincoln talking about, during the Civil War era, of course, about high immigration through his period, the 1850s-ish, 40s, there were large numbers of Irish and Germans coming over. And Lincoln pointing out that although those people had not been part of the revolutionary era, that generation, their forefathers weren't, they were still fully Americans because their hearts, too, were bound by the electric cord that binds patriotic hearts from generation to generation, so that he felt that the Civil War generation, wherever they were born, were bound to the generation that founded this country and then into the future. And our hearts, too, are bound by that electric cord of the Declaration. I think it's a beautiful document. I think it's a powerful document. I think it was written by imperfect people.
9: When people today say teaching a more full American history is, quote, divisive, what is your response as a historian?
12: I say bad words. We're being honest. We tell the truth as best we're able to. We can do it in an age-appropriate manner. You know, when I write middle grade, I sometimes use more graphic and violent and language and images in my first draft, and then we tone it down a little bit. But I do want my editor to see everything that's there, because she can't add things in, but she can cut things. For example, I just wrote a book that will be out in a year on the Triangle Shirtwaist Factory fire of 1911 in New York City, where 146 workers died when a owner locked one door to save what he thought was an average of $8 to $12 a year. And there was some pretty graphic, there's some very violent material, and it was fairly graphic. And then we toned it down because we don't want to, you know, traumatize children, but we do need to tell the truth. They do need to know the door was locked. They do need to know why, things like that. And this is true for the Declaration, too, which thankfully is not so violent and difficult. It has such beautiful language. I enjoyed, you know, being in his presence. It was such an honor to write this book. But we do have to tell the truth. And then we have to deal with that. I'm not sure if that explains
9: it. It does. And you teach professionally. Are your students more curious than adults when it comes to confronting these more difficult truths?
12: Absolutely. Absolutely. And so many things that, and they're so much tougher and so much brighter. And I think things that adults are afraid will make children uncomfortable are things that make adults uncomfortable. And they're using kids as human shields, really. I don't like that. I think that the only way we can deal with the legacy of our past, deal with the legacy of slavery, which we've never had a national conversation about. Germany did an excellent job after World War II of having a national conversation. We've had so much more time and still have not done that. I think kids are able and willing to do that. And I've had several Black students over the year who've told me, usually in the first day of class, I feel like this is the first time somebody's told me the truth. And it kind of makes me cry, honestly, because I feel badly about that. And also, I don't think I'm doing anything particularly unusual or special or different, or the idea that that's the case is really kind of shocking and upsetting.
9: If every American, Katie, were to actually read the Declaration of Independence, not just the famous lines that we remember from history class when we were 10 years old, what would surprise us?
12: I think people would be surprised as to how hot Jefferson got, especially if they read his original version. We have this sort of view, I think, of the 18th century, sort of like courtly dances, you know, and everybody, you know, not swearing and being angry and so on. And Jefferson really is laying it out. It's some really good trash talk. NBA should take note here. I think that would surprise people. I think simply the power of the document. People forget. I think I had a copy on my wall when I was a kid and then through my young adulthood. And I probably read it more often than is any place close to normal. And it still hits with the power of that document. And what they were doing, the courage of that, that moment when they knew that they were risking their lives in a very real and immediate sense. And I find the final line extremely moving, where Jefferson, after declaring the right of revolution, the grievances, and invoking that right, then turns for the final line to the men sitting next to him in Philadelphia. It's kind of a sober nod. Our lives, our fortunes, and our sacred honor. And he wouldn't have had to do that, but it's just kind of a moment to look each other in the eye and go, yeah, we're doing this. And it may end very, very badly. And we're still doing this because Great Britain had just wiped out France and the French and Indian War, the American theater of the Seven Years' War. And France had lost all of its land holdings in North America. And Great Britain was the greatest empire in the world. And these 13 little upstart colonies decided to hold hands and jump. It was a crazy thing to do. And they knew it. And they were going to do it anyway. So I just think that's very moving, that final line.
9: As we celebrate America's 250th birthday, what conversation do you hope families are having around the dinner table with this being so top of mind?
12: I hope they talk about what our political principles are. I know that may not be typical dinner time conversation, but I think it's important to remember that we have political principles, that these are, they're beautiful. They are lofty and inspirational. And we are a government of laws, not of men. And we're not just making this up as we on the fly, that we have principles that are enduring and that are worth remembering.
9: Finish the sentence for me. The Declaration of Independence still matters because...
12: there are a lot of ways to finish that sentence. The Declaration still matters because it is still a part of what it means to us to be a people. This is how we started. This incredible moment where courage met danger and where we said, yes, this is what we stand on, what we stand for, even if it kills us. This is what we believe. All men are created equal. They are endowed by their creator with certain in or unalienable rights. And among these are life, liberty, and the pursuit of happiness, and of the other bits that we don't quote quite as much. These are, this generation, that generation was worth, thought this was worth dying for. And I think our generation can at least read it.
9: Sounds like you're saying there's a certain amount of responsibility that comes with our freedom.
12: I think so, absolutely. We need to educate ourselves more rather than less. And we're seeing a movement to denigrate education and to denigrate knowledge. And I think that's a terrible mistake.
9: You know, one of the things I liked so much when I was reading about you is the fact that your audience does include readers as young as 10 years old, and you say they say bring it on. What gives you hope for our future?
12: One thing that gives me hope, the kids and the questions they ask and such things. But the power of literature, the power of ideas, the idea that Thomas Jefferson, that the Continental Congress can extend their hand out from history, and some 10-year-old in Idaho or Maine or Florida or wherever, can reach out and touch his finger and can read his words, and that we can build a scaffold of multiple generations of knowledge, and of ideals, and that we can work together in a very meaningful sense through literature, with people from the past and build for people in the future.
9: If Thomas Jefferson could sit down with America in 2026, what questions should we be ready to ask him?
12: Oh, my goodness. There are a lot of things that would be interesting. I would like to hear more about his... I assume he's going to be frank with us at this point. I mean, he's dead. What's he got to lose, right? But I would like to hear his honest takes on slavery and how his thought evolved and why he did the thing, made the efforts that he did, and why he didn't make more. So I think that would be a really interesting thing. It was such a dissonant thing. This man who was the architect of American liberty in so many ways and still enslaved people at the same time. It's just such a dissonant, discordant note. But, you know, people do contain multitudes, I guess. But I would like to talk to Jefferson about that, I think probably more than anything. But beyond that, I would like to, you know, have a beverage and discuss the horrors of having your work edited. I think you'd have things to say about that.
9: What do you think Jefferson would think of what we've done with our freedom these 250 years?
12: You know, I think that the founders would be incredibly impressed, especially if we leaned hard into World War II. That might be one of the things we'd want to talk about. I think in some ways the standards were so low on the treatment of, you know, ethnic and racial minorities and women and so on, that I think that probably they would simply give us a pass on where we fall on that. They shouldn't, but they probably would just because of their own period. But I hope that they would feel that we are trying to live into the ideals. And I think we have some work to do right now.
9: What's the easiest way readers can get a copy of the Declaration Decoded? I know it's written for a younger audience, but it seems to me there's a lot that we adults could take away from it as well.
12: Yeah, we tried to write it so that it would be just as accessible for adults and work just as well. They can get the book at their independent bookstore, at Barnes & Noble, Amazon, wherever they buy books.
9: History is never just about the past. It shapes how we see ourselves and how we see each other. Again, Katie Kennedy's new book is The Declaration Decoded, a guide to the document that inspired our nation. Katie, thanks so much for helping us look beyond the lines we remember and into the deeper stories behind them. Inalienable or unalienable.
12: Thank you so much. I appreciate it.
9: Perspectives is a community and public affairs program produced with you in mind. If there's a perspective you'd enjoy hearing me discuss or a guest we all need to meet, simply let me know. You can email me here at the station or connect via social media. Simply search for my name, Condice Presley, on Facebook, Instagram, or now X. Friends, I appreciate your listening to the show. 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
1: At 6:30, I'm Tina Douglas. Our top stories today. The U.S. Wildland Fire Service says three firefighters died and two were injured while tackling fires on the Colorado-Utah border. The agency created earlier this year to streamline firefighting and fire reduction across public lands. Said the firefighters had been part of an interagency response to the Knowles and Gore fires on Saturday. The U.S. Wildland Fire Service stands united with the USDA Forest Service in grief and our unwavering support for the loved ones left behind. Their bravery, dedication, and sacrifice will never be forgotten, it said in a statement on Facebook. Wildfire activity has intensified across the western United States as consecutive days of hot, dry, and windy weather have fueled flames in Utah, Arizona, and elsewhere as new fires popped up across the region. The hot weather is going to be with us for a while as temperatures are forecast to hover close to the century mark throughout the week. If you're going to be outside for any length of time, make sure you have plenty of water to stay hydrated. The hot, humid weather will cover much of the eastern half of the country this week. That weather could pose dangerous conditions for millions of people, especially as the holiday approaches and more people are outside in the elements. Drone seizures are ongoing in Metro Atlanta surrounding World Cup events.
0: The FBI is reminding people not to fly their drones within a 3-mile radius of Atlanta Stadium. There have been nearly 70 drone seizures at World Cup events in Atlanta as of Friday. The FBI says violators risk fines up to $100,000 and even jail time. Jordan Brown, 95.5 WSB.
1: The Democratic Republic of the Congo, by the way, defeats Uzbekistan 3-1 in the match on Saturday at Atlanta Stadium, which puts the Congo team in the knockout round. A 15-year-old is in custody accused in a shooting in Conyers, the victim also 15 years old. Police say it happened in a home on Elliott Circle Thursday. The teen's suspect in the case is in juvenile detention, facing several charges, including aggravated assault. The teen victim is at Grady Hospital in stable condition. Detectives still have not said what started all this. Live team coverage of traffic and weather up next.
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1: 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Let's check in again with Chinwe Mapanya-Cook in the 24-hour traffic center.
7: Okay, so some better news on that downtown connector crash that did have all lanes blocked at one point now just has two right lanes blocked. I-75-85 southbound right around North Avenue, exit 249. So you can get by in those left lanes. You don't need an alternate. And better news for you, in Doraville had a crash. I-285 eastbound ramping onto I-85 northbound. That has cleared, and so your delays are non-existent as you head into Norcross. From the Loud Security Systems Traffic Center, Triple Team Traffic, 95.5 WSB.
8: I'm Channel 2 Action News Chief Meteorologist Brad Nitz. As we heat up to 93 today, we'll have some isolated showers and storms in the afternoon and evening. Rain chance 30%. Today's heat index in the upper 90s. For tomorrow, low 76, high 95. Heat index near 100 with some isolated afternoon storms.
1: 69 degrees in Chamblee, 70 degrees in Carrollton. It is 71 degrees in Atlanta. More news at 7 o'clock. 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I'm Tina Douglas, 95.5 WSB.
11: This is Perspectives, show where a conversation about our differences show us more about the things that we have in common. I'm Condice Presley. As our nation prepares to mark 250 years of independence, we're engaged in a lot of conversation about history, how we remember it, who tells it, and what stories survive. When we think about our veterans, we often think about service, sacrifice, and major moments in history. But behind every battle and every uniform is a person and a story. One Georgia-based nonprofit has made it its mission to make sure that those voices are never lost. For nearly 25 years, Witness to War Foundation has traveled the country, recording the personal oral histories of combat veterans, preserving memories for families, historians, and future generations. Joining me today is Emily Carley. She is director of Witness to War Foundation. Emily, hello and welcome to the show.
10: Thank you so much for having me. I'm glad to be here.
11: So before we even begin to talk about the work that you all have been doing, tell me the story behind Witness to War. How did it all begin?
10: So thank you so much for asking about Witness to War. As you mentioned, 25 years ago, our founder, Tom Beatty, had a vision to record the oral histories of our combat veterans. He is a local Atlanta businessman, and he met with a group of World War II roundtable members who, most of whom had never shared their stories about their time in service. He would go to their meetings and listen to them talk about what they had done in the war. And upon realizing that most of them had not recorded these stories, he decided that that was something that he could do. So he went out the next day and bought a video camera and, with no prior experience, sat down and started talking to these gentlemen about what they had done in World War II. He realized that this was his opportunity to make sure that this history wasn't lost.
11: Why do you think so many of those veterans, I guess, you know, from the silent generation, carried those memories and kept them so private?
10: I think that they came from a generation, you know, where you didn't talk so much about your feelings and what you had done. You came home and you got back to work, and and you ran the country. And I think they came back at a time too when the country needed them back and working and, you know, being in factories and helping rebuild the economy of the nation. And they were just a hard-nosed, hardworking group. And I think it was just a time to get back and start a family and to get on with their lives and not really think about what they had done overseas. And I think too, there was probably a sense of that people didn't want to hear so much about that. You know, they didn't want to hear about the horrors that they had witnessed in World War II. I know for me, my own grandfather was a World War II veteran, and he didn't talk about it that much. It wasn't something that we expected to talk to him about either.
9: Now, here we are in 2026, some 3,500 interviews later. What surprises you most about the stories, the veterans you all have interviewed, the stories that they have chosen to tell?
10: I think what surprises me the most is kind of going back to what we were just talking about, that they were able to hold these things in for so long. I mean, these were defining moments of their lives, battles where they lost friends, they saw horrors that are unimaginable, they experienced things at such a young age that shaped who they were going forward for the rest of their lives. And I think it's amazing that they were able to contain this and, you know, come back and build families and go to work and act as if, you know, that part of them was behind them. And I think what we do provides them that cathartic outlet to share those stories. We're interested in those stories. We want to hear them. We want to help them get that out and help them know that that is important and it's something worth preserving.
9: How did this work find you?
10: So interestingly, I actually started working with Tom Beatty at his consulting firm doing marketing. I did not even know that he had this Witness to War Foundation. But upon beginning my work there, I was able to see what he was doing on the side with this. And he actually interviewed my grandfather, as I mentioned, who was a World War II combat veteran and also served in the Korean War. And upon sitting in on that interview, I just got more and more interested in what we were doing with this project. And we got some publicity around it, and it just grew to the point that Tom, who was running his consulting firm, couldn't keep up with. We couldn't keep up with all the interviews that we were being asked to do. And I said, you know, I think I can do this. I found that I had a real passion for it. Obviously, I had the personal connection with my grandfather, and I started to feel like a lot of these gentlemen and ladies too were my grandparents, and I felt a deep connection to them in helping preserve these stories. And so I pivoted and started running this foundation for him.
9: How aware were you of the stories your grandfather shared?
10: Not at all, actually. He came home and, like I said, he met my grandmother. He went to work. He ended up back in the Korean War while my grandmother was pregnant with my mother. So he was in the Korean War when my mother was born. But we always understood that he had a service that he was proud of. He was involved in local veteran groups. But I always recall hearing bits and pieces that we just kind of understood we weren't supposed to ask about. It was clear that these were painful memories, and that he had albums with pictures, and we would talk about that a little bit, but we never dug into the deep part of these stories. So when he opened up as a result of my being connected to Witness to War, I mean, it was like this light bulb had gone off for me. I finally understood so much about who he was as a person outside of being my grandfather.
9: You've interviewed veterans across generations. Are there any common threads that connect somebody who served decades ago with someone who has served more recently?
10: I think it is that kind of keeping it in. Unless they're around other veterans, they don't tend to open up so much about what they've gone through. I think there's this sense of, and rightly so, that unless you have been in their shoes, there can't be a full understanding about what they've gone through. And it's hard to open up and share with people who have not experienced the same things. So we do see that across generations. And I think, too, it depends on the conflict, how open people are to talking about it and how that was perceived, you know, by the public when they returned home. But the way that we do the interviews in a format where we're sitting and having a conversation it disarms them. It helps them to open up. They feel comfortable with the process. Our interviewer, Martin, is great at what he does in drawing these stories out and creating a sense of this idea that we want to understand what you want to tell us. We're not here to tell you how to tell these stories. We're here to listen.
9: I imagine you hear not only about war, but also about fear and courage, humor, friendship, and of course, loss. Are there certain themes that stay with you?
10: Yes, and you touched on it there. Beyond the combat aspect of war, the humor part, I think, is what I cling to a good bit in the interviews that we capture, because we hear that theme throughout all of the conflicts that we've interviewed veterans about. These are young men and women, sometimes going off away from home for the first time. They're learning life lessons. They are seeing the world for the first time outside of their hometown sometimes. And they're young and they're joking with each other, and things will happen even in combat situations that kind of make them stop and go, huh, did that just happen? And turn into these humorous moments, even in times of great conflict. And those stick with me because I think it adds a more human and relatable aspect to these combat stories. Humor is kind of this overarching thing that we can all cling to that brings these stories back to everyday citizens sometimes.
9: Once you all capture these stories and you're preserving this oral history, where do these interviews live? Where do they stay?
10: So we have a website, witnesstowar.org, that houses the majority of our content. That would be anything that has already been edited and posted to the website. We also are constantly adding content, almost on a weekly basis. We also have a YouTube channel where we take select interviews and we break those down a little bit more and post those on the YouTube channel. And then we have Instagram, we have Facebook, Twitter, LinkedIn, all the major social media outlets will house some of our stories and showcase ones around particular anniversaries.
9: Some of the most moving stories we find aren't always from the veterans themselves, but from their families after they watch their loved ones interview. Can you tell me about some of those moments you've experienced?
10: Yes, those moments stick with me a lot because it helps to drive home why we're doing this, not just for the veterans to get their stories out, but for the families to have this lasting legacy. We will get emails. I actually got an email last week from somebody who was looking for the full version of their father's story. They had seen the clips that we have on our website, but they had not seen the full version. And we save all of that. And so we provide those to the families free of charge, and they can download the links or they can request a DVD. And it's something that they can hang on to forever. We actually also had somebody that saw their father's interview on our YouTube channel a few weeks ago. And they said, do you have the full interview? I would love to see the whole thing. And we were able to send that to them. So a lot of times these families don't know that the veteran did this interview, and then they stumble upon it, and we can provide that connection to somebody that is in many times already deceased, which is very special for us to bring that voice back to them.
9: I understand that there was one daughter who said hearing her father speak openly about his Vietnam service was a gift because he rarely ever talked about it at home. Do you find that the camera sometimes can open a door that a family member never could?
10: Yes, I do. I think sometimes it's easier to talk to somebody who's not in your family. You know, they can talk to us and share these stories that maybe they would be less comfortable sharing with a spouse or a child, just because we're not so close to them and it's not so personal for them to open up. And this gives us a way to open them up for their families and gives them something to hang on to forever.
9: Clearly, you're one example. Have there been other moments when children or grandchildren learn something entirely new about somebody that they thought they knew?
10: Yes, it's funny. I actually did an interview several years ago with a gentleman who had written a book, and his wife sat in on the interview, and she said to me when I was finished, she said, he told stories in that interview that he didn't even write in his book that I've never even heard. And that was a huge honor for me because I thought, I was able to draw something out that he had not thought to share on his own. And I think that conversational nature of an interview tends to bring stories out sometimes that they might not have thought about, because we're asking questions that trigger something within them that they might not think of on their own.
9: How are you able to get these men and women to warm up to you?
10: I think it's just by being personal with them, you know, treating them like a family member, treating them like a friend. We don't treat them like a business. We go into their homes. We have conversations with them on the phone to get them warmed up to the process. We get them comfortable with what we're doing. And we always tell them too, if we get to a point that you don't feel comfortable sharing something, we can always stop. If you tell us that there's something that you shared that you wish you hadn't, we can get rid of that. We don't look at this as a business. We look at this as a relationship with these veterans.
9: What is it like emotionally to sit across from somebody sharing memories that they may not have spoken aloud in years?
10: It's a heavy weight. I think it creates in us a sense of responsibility in that we are doing justice for sharing these stories in a way that they would feel comfortable and proud to share them. We are very particular about how we share the content online. And I think it creates in us, a great sense of responsibility in what we are doing and what they are entrusting us to do with their memories. And it's humbling. There's really no other word to use, because we are asking them to open up a very deep part of themselves with us.
9: Is there an interview that changed you or impacted you personally?
10: I think that honestly, and I think it was the one that was most personal to me, which was my grandfather. You know, I have very lasting connections with a lot of the veterans that we have interviewed, and a lot of them have felt very close to me, almost like a family member. But hearing my grandfather open up about things that I had never heard, and then being able to go back and research his service to better understand who he was and how his service shaped what he became later on in life, which was a very involved community member, city mayor, just somebody that was always taking ownership and pride in his community. I think that just gave me a greater sense of understanding of who he was and who I was and what it's like to serve and how that impacts everything that comes after you.
9: Witness to War is Georgia-based but has become national in scope. Tell me how the mission has grown.
10: So the mission has grown over the last 25 years in that we originally started out interviewing World War II and Korean War veterans. Those were our oldest generation at the time. And it has since shifted to Global War on Terror veterans. So we interview Iraq and Afghanistan veterans. And as you mentioned, it's national. So we go all over the country to reunions, assisted living communities, veteran events, and try to capture as many of these stories as we can across the country. And so we have just shifted our mission as our veterans have shifted and as they have come home and they've returned from various conflicts, and we just continue to move along with them.
9: So how does it work? Do the veterans find you, or do you find them, or some combination of the two?
10: It is a combination of the two. So we will have people that reach out to us via our Instagram page or YouTube, and we will connect with them that way. We will also read about veterans in local papers and connect with them. We will try to connect with assisted living communities in areas that we're already going to be in and try to find veterans that may be living there that we can interview. It's a variety of ways, but people can always come on our website and go to the Share Your Story section and submit information on themselves or somebody that they think we should interview, and we can reach out.
9: I would imagine that VFW Post and veterans groups have become important partners to you all and help you to expand your reach. Is that fair?
10: Yes. We love working with organizations that already serve veterans. For us, that's a great way to connect with veterans in one community. Like I said, we like to go to one space and sit down and interview several veterans in one day. It helps to maximize our reach. And it also is a way for them to feel comfortable in a space that they're already familiar with. They're likely to sit down and do these interviews in a space that they visit frequently or with veterans that they talk with frequently. And it helps to put them at ease with the process as well.
9: What have you learned about the importance of being able to listen for understanding?
10: It is very much a learning process, I have found. I think that a lot of times in an interview situation, people have a tendency to want to back and forth with the subject that's sitting in front of them. And what we have found is that in this arena, you really have to sit back and listen and absorb and take in what they're saying so that you know the appropriate question to ask next and also to not interrupt. We're often dealing with, as we mentioned, veterans that are in their late 90s, some of them over 100 years old, and we want to make sure that they get their story out in a way that they feel comfortable and not interrupt them and get them off track with what they were trying to say.
9: As you know, you talked about Instagram and all the social media outlets where you exist, short videos, quick headlines, something almost radical, we would think, about preserving the long form story, which is what you were doing. Tell me why this is so important.
10: Well, I think it's important because there are so many aspects to service. And while we're focused on the combat veteran, it's not just the combat aspect. We want to understand what led to them getting into the service. Sometimes they enlisted, sometimes they were drafted. What was that process like? What drove you to have that interest in service? And then we want to understand what it was like in the training and then getting overseas, but also the coming home. How did that affect you? How did that affect your family? This is the holistic view of service, not just the war aspect. And so we want to understand that. And I think, too, it's important for the families. You know, we need to help them to fully understand the service, not just the overseas aspect of it.
9: When people watch the interviews online, say on your YouTube channel, what are you hoping we walk away understanding about military service?
10: I think what we're hoping is that you walk away with a deeper sense of appreciation for people that put their personal lives on hold to go overseas or wherever they end up and to serve our country, what that looks like and why they do it, and just to gain a deep sense of appreciation for people who stand up and answer that call. And also to understand what that may be like for them to come home and how that shaped them after their service. And just to understand how that shifts a person and how that shapes them in their daily life.
9: If somebody listening to our conversation right now knows of a combat veteran whose story should be preserved, what's the process?
10: So they can go to our website and there's a section called Share Your Story. They can submit their information there. It has several different fields for them to fill out and they can just fill out as much as they know. And it's important just to give us an email or phone number so we can get back in touch with them. And they can also go and send us a message on Instagram, any of our social media accounts. If they want to send us a message that way, we will connect with them.
9: And what do you say to the veteran who might think, my story isn't important enough to share?
10: I'd say every veteran's story is important enough to share. Every person who served has some unique perspective on what they did. And when we have done interviews with people who served in the same unit, even in the same location, even in the same battle, everybody's got a different story to tell because everybody's eyes saw a different aspect of something. Everybody's ears heard something different in that moment. And so all of these stories combined help to make up this quilt of experiences. And so we need all of those voices.
9: Witness to War is celebrating 25 years, a quarter century. When you look ahead, what are you hoping this next chapter looks like?
10: I'm hoping that we are doing a good job of reaching veterans that may not have heard of us. I am hoping that we are finding the veterans in small towns that have never had the opportunity to share their stories, or they don't have a veteran organization to connect with, and that they can seek us out and we can be that for them, and that we can share their story, and that people who have never heard these stories find us and listen to them and understand as much as possible what it was like for these people to be there in these moments. And so I think for us, it's just making sure that everybody across the country knows who we are, whether they are a veteran who wants to be interviewed or just somebody who wants to casually listen to the content that we have procured.
9: All right. And before we wrap up, give me, let's say, three things that you want anybody listening to this conversation right now to remember about Witness to War Foundation.
10: I want them to remember that we are focused on interviewing any combat veteran from any conflict, anywhere they served, any branch of service. I want them to know that these interviews are free of charge for the veterans to participate in. We will travel all over the country collecting this content. We provide copies of these interviews for the veterans and their families to keep. And that it's our 25th anniversary, because I think it's important to show and for people to understand how long we've been doing this and how important this is for us. This is not a fleeting project. This is a mission, and we intend to carry it out as long as we can.
9: Do you ever sit down across from somebody who seems somewhat reticent at first and then just relaxes and totally opens up?
10: Absolutely. You know, it's kind of going back to what we've touched on earlier, which is that these veterans don't

0: open up. And I think that's what we're so good at.
1: History isn't only found in textbooks or in a museum. Sometimes it lives in the voice of a father telling a story his family has never heard, in memories that are shared decades later, and in the quiet moments that explain not just what happened, but also what it meant. Witness to War Foundation is preserving those moments one conversation at a time. Emily Carley, thank you. You are director of Witness to War Foundation. Appreciate your joining us. To learn more, to watch interviews, or to nominate a combat veteran to share his or her story, the website is witnesstowar.org.
0: Thank you so much.
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11: Good morning. At 7 o'clock, I'm Tina Douglas. Our top story this hour, several major wildfires are burning in Utah right now. The Cottonwood Fire is still 0% contained and has scorched more than 71,000 acres. Here's more from Allison Kosick.
12: In Utah, dangerous, fast-moving wildfires are destroying homes and forcing evacuations. The Cottonwood Fire, the largest in the country, expanding. Southwest of Salt Lake City, the Maple Peak and Cherry fires merging into one. Firefighters making progress on the Iron Fire running parallel to the Cherry Fire.
11: And we've learned that three firefighters have died and two others have been injured battling those wildfires out west. The hot, dry, and windy conditions have only made conditions worse. And that heat wave is spreading, now covering about half of the country, where scorching temperatures could put some at risk this week. Here in our area, we're expecting another hot, scorching day with temperatures in the 90s. We're expected to see 90-degree weather throughout most of the week. Your most accurate and dependable forecast is on the way. Atlanta's FIFA Fan Festival hits its capacity just before the Democratic Republic of the Congo and Uzbekistan match. Fans crowded into the venue braving the heat, but there was plenty of water to help fans stay hydrated. The Democratic Republic of Congo defeated Uzbekistan 3-1 and now advance to the knockout round and will play on Wednesday against England. Drone seizures are ongoing in Metro Atlanta surrounding World Cup events.
13: The FBI is reminding people not to fly their drones within a 3-mile radius of Atlanta Stadium. There have been nearly 70 drone seizures at World Cup events in Atlanta as of Friday. The FBI says violators risk fines up to $100,000 and even jail time. Jordan Brown, 95.5 WSB.
11: A teenager is in custody accused of shooting another teen.
14: Conyers police, with the help of Rockdale County Sheriff's deputies, picked up the 15-year-old hiding in a home in Conyers. He's accused of shooting another 15-year-old at a home in Elliott Circle, though detectives haven't said why. The teen suspect is being charged as an adult, but for now is in the juvenile detention center on several charges, including aggravated assault. Detectives are asking anyone with information about the shooting to call Conyers Police. Keith Cromwell, 95.5 WSB.
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3: 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Let's get an update on traffic from Chinwe Maponya-Cook in the WSB 24-Hour Traffic Center.
4: Well, Tina, we just found a new crash on the south side. This is going to be I-75 southbound at Highway 2081. It is knocking out a left lane, and you can see the delays here on the jam cam starting to file in as you make your way into McDonough. But some better news for you on the downtown connector. Crash pretty much wrapped up I-75-85 southbound near North Avenue. We do still have one flashing light there with a police car and hero unit lingering kind of in that right lane while they get some things wrapped up, but most of the lanes have reopened, so that's great news if you were traveling southbound trying to get around that Grady curve. From the Loud Security Systems Traffic Center, Triple Team Traffic, 95.5 WSB.
5: I'm Channel 2 Action News Chief Meteorologist Brad Nitt. 93, heat index 98 today with isolated afternoon storms. 95 with isolated storms tomorrow afternoon.
3: 71 degrees in Midtown. 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I'm Tina Douglas, 95.5 WSB.
6: They thought they could use the name of Jesus for their own twisted and perverse ideologies. And because they thought they could objectify the name of the Lord Jesus as something to be used for their prosperity and not for the restoration of others, they found out that it only invited harm to themselves.
7: That's Reverend Dr. Janice Renee Williams, and today she brings you a message entitled, Keeping the Main Thing the Main Thing. Welcome to episode 4,240 of Day One. 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

0: Hello, friends. I'm your host, Reverend Dr. Katie Givens-Kime, and today on Day One, we're honored to welcome the Reverend Dr. Janice Renee Williams, a rising star in preaching and homiletics. Dr. Williams serves as visiting lecturer in homiletics at Virginia Theological Seminary, and she holds a PhD from Vanderbilt University. Her work explores the intersections of preaching, ethics, and Black church traditions. Reverend Dr. Janice Renee Williams, welcome to Day One. We're so happy to have you.
1: I'm so excited to be here.
0: In brief, you have a fascinating ministry, and you have so many ways that you are plugging into the world educationally and with ministry and with all kinds of spheres. Just give us a quick primer on your world these days. Like, what are your ministry contexts?
1: Yeah, I am a scholar practitioner, and so I serve as a visiting lecturer in homiletics at Virginia Theological Seminary, and I'm also the homiletician in residence at the Metropolitan Baptist Church, as well as the CEO of Deep Launch Solutions, to supporting preachers all across the nation and across the world.
0: When did you start to feel like preaching specifically was a central calling for you?
1: Maybe when I was a teenager, for sure. When I was a teenager, I wasn't raised in church in the traditional sense. You know, most of my preacher friends, you know, Monday through Sunday, they were in church. That was not my story. I am the fifth of six children, and three boys, three girls in that order. And in my home, we would go to church if I stayed the night at my aunt's house, or every now and then we go on Easter, but it wasn't like a thing that was forced on us or anything. Mm-hmm. It was just a thing that, you know, as a child, I just felt connected to God. My mom says that when all the other kids were outside playing, I was in the house trying to read the Bible. So it was in me as a kid.
0: Now listen for God's word as we hear from the book of Acts, chapter 19, verses 11 through 20.
1: God did extraordinary miracles through Paul, so that when the handkerchiefs or aprons that had touched his skin were brought to the sick, the diseases left them and the evil spirits came out of them. Then some itinerant Jewish exorcists tried to use the name of the Lord Jesus over those who had evil spirits, saying, "I adjure you by this Jesus whom Paul proclaims." Seven sons of a Jewish high priest named Sceva were doing this. But the evil spirit said to them in reply, "Jesus I know, Paul I know, but who are you?" Then the man with the evil spirit leapt on them, mastered them all, and so overpowered them that they fled out of the house naked and wounded. When this became known to all residents of Ephesus, both Jews and Greeks, everyone was awestruck, and the name of the Lord Jesus was praised. Also, many of those who became believers confessed and disclosed their practices. A number of those who practiced magic collected their books and burned them publicly. When the value of these books was calculated, it was found to come to 50,000 silver coins. So the word of the Lord grew mightily and prevailed. The word of God for the people of God. Thanks be to God.
0: Now, Reverend Dr. Janice Renee Williams' sermon entitled, Keeping the Main Thing the Main Thing.
1: For these few moments that we share, I would like to preach with this thought in our minds. Keeping the main thing the main thing. The practice of name dropping has been defined as the habit of mentioning the names of famous or important people that you know or pretend to know in order to make yourself seem more important. The practice of name dropping, given its moniker shortly after the Second World War in 1947 by a nameless reporter at the San Francisco Examiner, is intended to evoke feelings of awe and respect as one appeals to the authority and influence of another for the sake of their own aggrandizement. When done well and under the most favorable of circumstances, name dropping possesses the possibility of granting one access to power, resources, and opportunities that otherwise might not be accessible. And throughout history, we can find countless examples of name dropping, of leveraging the name of another for the sake of your own benefit. None more interesting than the case of a man by the name of David Hampton, who in 1983 managed to deceive his way into the homes and pockets of New York City elites by falsely claiming to be the son of Academy Award-winning film icon Sidney Poitier. It was through name-dropping that Hampton was able to convince Inger and Osborne Elliott that he was a student at Harvard University studying alongside their daughter. It was through name-dropping that he was granted access to their home under the pretense of being mugged and in need of a place to stay. It was through name-dropping that he was able to elicit money from the couple after describing the inside of their neighbor Diane's high-rise apartment and identifying the homes of John Kennedy Jr. and others by name. And it was through name-dropping that he would be able to repeat the process over and over again, deceiving the Manhattan elites until he was finally caught and imprisoned for 2 years before living the rest of his short-lived life in a twisted cycle of trouble and instability. And when recounting the cleverness of the scheme, one Washington Post reporter notes in a 1983 article that the scam was successful largely due to the imposter's familiarity with the upper crust Manhattan set, and here it is, his ability to drop the right names. Name-dropping, friends, was that alluring mechanism by which David Hampton used the name of that prestigious film icon to gain for himself measures of access, power, and adoration, a mechanism that was undoubtedly enticing to those seven Jewish exorcists in our text today. Here it is in our text. These professional prognosticators of religious propriety had heard the whispers of how God was using Paul around the province of Asia. It's been 2 years since Paul first returned to the area, and his arrival, friends, eventually grew to become the talk of the town. And after spending some time with some disciples who were students of Apollos, baptizing them and teaching them the ways of the Lord Jesus, Paul entered the synagogue for 3 months. The Bible says that he spoke out boldly and argued persuasively about the kingdom of God. And y'all, he was preaching about the kingdom of God. And even when dislocated from this original congregation in response to some local opposition, he turned a lecture hall into a sanctuary of faithful contemplation as he continued for 2 years to preach and to advance the good news of Jesus Christ so that everyone, the text says, both Jews and Greek, could hear the word of the Lord. And we can imagine, friends, that it had to be a spectacular experience given the backdrop of the city. Ephesus, one of the most beautiful and thriving cultural hubs in the ancient world, surrounded by towering pillars, statues in homage to various deities, and such breathtaking structures as the Grand Theater dominating the city's landscape with its roughly 25,000 seating capacity, adorned with its elaborate columns, statues, and reliefs, which added to the grandeur of the setting, a space that reflected the cultural mood of the city, a space that reflected the cultural mood within its structure, the social, religious, and political ideologies of the time as they played out in real time through exhilarating debate, stimulating lecture, memorable entertainment, and elaborate festivals. I'm trying to paint the picture for you, friends, because not far from this site would be one of the seven wonders of the ancient world, the temple of the Greek goddess Artemis, around whose myths the local and tourists alike fashioned their social and political identities, the grandeur of which served as a reminder of the significance of religious attitude of the time and space, where there was no separation between religious, political, and social life. And thus it was no wonder, friends, that the influence of the name of Jesus being preached by Paul was a matter of interest and curiosity for those seven Jewish exorcists. in an environment known for its emphasis on education and magic, where the city-state legitimated and mediated all religious activity, that honoring the gods and those who served them was thought to bring one prosperity and notoriety. It's no wonder why these traveling exorcists were enticed by what they were hearing was happening when Paul preached the name of Jesus. Evidently, they'd heard that when Paul spoke the name of Jesus, people who were sick in their bodies were healed and made whole. They'd heard that when Paul spoke the name of Jesus, people who were afflicted with evil spirits were delivered and set free. They heard that when Paul preached the name of Jesus, people with pre-existing conditions were healed without a premium. They'd heard that when Paul preached the name of Jesus, people who were illegally detained by agents of evil were delivered and set free. And while the text says that it was God who worked these miracles through Paul by the authority of Jesus, these exorcists only know that what Paul was doing led to his name being circulated around the streets. And they thought that they could do what Paul did without knowing who Paul knew. The text says, friends, that they tried to name drop the name of the Lord Jesus over those who had evil spirits, saying, "I adjure you by the Jesus whom Paul proclaims." And the text says that as a result, the evil spirits spoke back to them and said, "Jesus I know, Paul I know, but who are you?" Then the man with the evil spirit, friends, leapt on them, mastered them all, and so overpowered them that they fled out of the house naked and wounded. In other words, y'all, the text shows us that they had the right rhetoric, but the wrong relationship. That when Paul preached the name of the Jesus that he was in relationship with, God worked extraordinary miracles through him and other people got free. But they thought they could use the name of Jesus as an object to achieve their personal ambitions. They thought they could use the name of Jesus to make a name for themselves. They thought they could use the name of Jesus as a cloak for their own twisted and perverse ideologies. They thought they could use the name of Jesus as a smokescreen for their desire to perpetuate the social order of the day. They thought they could use the name of Jesus to turn pulpits into platforms in order to make their name great. They thought they could use the name of Jesus to mask their self-satiating desire to get their name out there instead of letting their gifts make room for them. They thought they could use the name of Jesus to cover up their desire for a self-satiating religion that justifies their own prosperity while impeding on the ability of others to flourish. I'm trying to tell you, friends, they did not realize that the miracles they were hearing about were the fruit of Paul's relationship with the Jesus that they did not know. They did not realize that the power of Paul's preaching, the power of Paul's work in the world, the power that Paul had access to was for the betterment of those around him and not for himself. And because they thought they could objectify the name of the Lord Jesus as something to be used for their prosperity and not for the restoration of others, they found out that it only invited harm to themselves. And it teaches us, friends, those of us who would dare to profess the name of Jesus, that relationship with Jesus Christ alone enables people of faith to mediate God's transformative power and to testify to the supremacy of God's liberative intentions. I said that too fast. I'll say it again. The text, friends, teaches us today that relationship with Jesus Christ alone enables people of faith to mediate God's transformative power and to testify to the supremacy of God's liberative intentions. In other words, you can have all the religious rhetoric you want. You can have all the charisma and the flair that you want. You can possess all the rhetorical prowess that moves people to smile and feel good on the inside. But the true power that comes through relationship with Jesus is only evidenced in how you help somebody else. And that's why I like the words of my elders and my ancestors who would say something like this: if I can help somebody as I travel along, if I can help someone with a word or a song, if I can help somebody from doing wrong, then my living shall not be in vain. It almost seems oxymoronic to declare that, believers need an authentic relationship with Jesus. It almost seems paradoxical to suggest that people of faith need an authentic encounter with this Jesus Christ. But friends, we're living in a time in which the name of Jesus has been objectified as if it were some magical incantation that a person can use to bring glory to themselves and to make their own name great. We're living in a time in which name dropping the name of Jesus is the hinge upon which the door to power, platforms, and self-aggrandizement swings. But in this society where there are those who weaponize the name of Jesus against the most vulnerable within our communities, those of us who dare to claim relationship with Jesus do not have a right to capitulate to the very same practices of the empire that have the appearance of power, but the impact of predation. In a world where folks claim to be a Christian in one breath while in the other they affirm bills that further inhibit the possibility of healing, we need more people of faith who truly know Jesus. In a time in which people who claim to be Bible-believing, church-going Christians can, with the same claim in their social media profiles and placed as a bumper sticker on their car, gut and undermine the rights of people of color to vote for and elect their own representatives, a fight that was fought with the blood and tears of our ancestors, friends. We need more people of faith who truly know Jesus. In a world in which folks can lift up their voice and sing to the God they cannot see, holy, holy, holy is the Lord God Almighty, and with that same voice speak ill over their neighbor whom they see every day. Friends, I'm trying to tell you that we need more people of faith who truly know Jesus. And I know that it's popular to talk about relationship over religion in this current iteration of social media quotable faith. But hear me, friends, I'm not using this idiom with careless legalistic intention. But I want to suggest to us today that true faith is not about pietistic performance that carries the outward appearance of relationship, but at its core is a selfish, self-aggrandizing, individually serving set of beliefs. I'm not talking about a religious system that on the surface looks like it is grounded in relationship, but secretly aims to position us as moral exemplars who have earned the right to tell everybody else what's wrong with them. But I'm talking about a prophetic embodiment that lives in the very relationship we claim to have, even when it does not benefit us. I'm talking about a prophetic embodiment that is submitted to God's intentions because it understands that the consequence of professing the name of Jesus is not that it makes your name any greater, but that it makes you a vessel of God's restorative intentions. Because here it is, friends, it recognizes that any deed that elevates your name but does not lead to the restoration of others falls short of God's intentions. Anytime the work of your calling becomes about making your name great instead of feeding the hungry and clothing the naked, then friends, we have fallen short of God's intentions. Because the intentions of God, my friend, the intention of God's power through the name of Jesus is not the elevation of self-interest, but the intention of God's power at work through Jesus is the restoration of those who are in need. I'm talking about a prophetic embodiment that recognizes the gaps within our profession, because we understand that acts of domination that are done in the name of Jesus always expose the gaps between our proximity to Jesus and our practices with others. Because the source of Paul's power was not in what he said, nor was it in what he did, but the source of Paul's power was found in who he was connected to. And when we have the right practice but the wrong proximity, we become nothing more than the sons of Sceva who know the name of Jesus but don't know the intentions of our God. And we've got to examine our practices and identify the gaps between the Jesus we profess and the truth that we embody. Why? Because the way that we treat people will tell on us every time. The way that we don't love our neighbor as ourselves, it'll tell on us every time. The way that we abuse our authority for personal gain, it will tell on us every time. The way that we inscribe the very practices that we preach against, it'll tell on us every time. And the call for the person of faith who desires to reveal God's hope for the afflicted in a time in which it is popular to name the name of Jesus, but not to know Jesus is to move from a religion that co-opts Jesus to a relationship that embodies Jesus, because it is a relationship with Jesus Christ alone that is able to enable the people of faith to mediate God's transformative power and to testify to the supremacy of God's liberative intentions. Amen.

0: Our preacher today was the Reverend Dr. Janice Renee Williams. 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Next week on Day One, it's the return of Day One Classics with a sermon first preached in 1976 on the Protestant Hour, just as the United States prepared for its bicentennial. Now, 50 years later, as the U.S. celebrates its 250th birthday, we will hear Reverend William F. Henning Jr.'s sermon, Did the Bicentennial Come Too Late?, which asks what it means to face the truth of our wounds and still hope for healing. And as usual, for our special Day One Classics episodes, Reverend Dr. Tom Long joins us to reflect on why a word from 50 years ago still speaks with such clarity today. You are not going to believe how shockingly relevant this 50-year-old sermon is for today, y'all. That's Reverend William F. Henning Jr. and Reverend Dr. Tom Long next week on Day One Classics.
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2: From the corner of 16th and Peachtree Street, right next to the High Museum of Art in Midtown Atlanta, welcome to the First Presbyterian Church. I'm Senior Pastor Tony Sundermeyer, and I want to thank you for tuning in to today's broadcast. And I would invite you now to join us in the worship of God.
3: Our first reading comes from the book of Acts. When they, the religious authorities, had brought them, the apostles, they had them stand before the council. The high priest questioned them, saying, We gave you strict orders not to teach in his name. Yet here you have filled Jerusalem with your teaching, and you are determined to bring this man's blood on us. But Peter and the apostles answered, We must obey God rather than any human authority. The God of our ancestors raised up Jesus, whom you had killed by hanging him on a tree. God exalted him at his right hand as leader and savior, so that he might give repentance to Israel and forgiveness of sins. And we are witnesses to these things. And so is the Holy Spirit, whom God has given to those who obey him. Amen.
4: Thanks, Rob. The second text before us is from the book of Daniel. I wanted to read the whole third chapter, but it is very long. So I broke it up into parts, and then I made another decision this morning to not include 24 to 28. For those who know this story, spoiler alert, Shadrach, Meshach, and Abednego, their lives are spared by the grace of God from the fiery furnace of Nebuchadnezzar. It's a beautiful story. I encourage you to read it in full when you have an opportunity. But for our sermon series today, now week four, what I really want to hone in on is what happens in Daniel 3, 1 to 6 and 12 through 18, because I think there's a lot of resonance in what this text is speaking with our questions regarding church and state in our time. So Daniel 3, 1 to 6 to start. King Nebuchadnezzar made a golden statue whose height was 60 cubits and whose width was 6 cubits. He set it up on the plain of Dura in the province of Babylon. The king Nebuchadnezzar sent for the satraps, the prefects, the governors, the counselors, the treasurers, the justices, the magistrates, and all the officials to the provinces to assemble and come to the dedication of the statue that King Nebuchadnezzar had set up. So the satraps, the prefects, the governors, the counselors, the treasurers, the justices, the magistrates, and all the officials of the provinces assembled for the dedication of the statue that King Nebuchadnezzar had set up. When they were standing before the statue that Nebuchadnezzar had set up, they really want you to know that Nebuchadnezzar set this up. The herald proclaimed aloud, "You are commanded, O peoples, nations, and languages, that when you hear the sound of the horn, pipe, lyre, trezen, harp, drum, and entire musical ensemble, you are to fall down and worship the golden statue that King Nebuchadnezzar has set up. Whoever does not fall down and worship shall immediately be thrown into a furnace of blazing fire." That's verse 6. Going to verse 12, we're introduced to some Jews who are working in King Nebuchadnezzar's administration. They're being complained about by others in the king's administration. This is where it picks up. "There are certain Jews whom you have appointed over the affairs of the province of Babylon, Shadrach, Meshach, and Abednego. These pay no heed, to you, O king. They do not serve your gods, and they do not worship the golden statue that you have set up." Then Nebuchadnezzar, in furious rage, commanded that Shadrach, Meshach, and Abednego be brought in. So they brought those men before the king. Nebuchadnezzar said to them, "Is it true, O Shadrach, Meshach, and Abednego, that you do not serve my gods and you do not worship the golden statue that I have set up? Now, if you're ready, when you hear the sound of the horn, pipe, lyre, trezen, harp, drum, an entire musical ensemble to fall down and worship the statue that I have made, well, that's well and good. But if you do not worship, you shall immediately be thrown into a furnace of blazing fire. And who is the God that will deliver you out of my hands?" Shadrach, Meshach, and Abednego answered the king, "O Nebuchadnezzar, we have no need to present a defense to you in this matter. If our God, whom we serve, is able to deliver us from the furnace of blazing fire and out of your hand, O king, let him deliver us. But if not, be it known to you, O king, that we will not serve your gods and we will not worship the golden statue that you have set up." Friends, this is the word of the Lord. Thanks be to God. Would you join me in prayer? Lord, break open this word afresh to us this day so that we'd be changed, we'd be challenged, we'd be different people than those who began our time in worship this morning, even to be more like your Son, Jesus the Christ. It's in his name that we pray. Amen. Well, the first 3 weeks of this sermon series on church and state have been building toward this moment. In week one, we asked the vocational question, what is the church for? We talked about the church as the witness and bearer of the good news of the kingdom of God, of Jesus Christ, and what he has done for us and for the life of the world. We said that the gospel should never be confused with a political movement or a political ideology. In week two, we asked another vocational question. We asked this question this time of the state. What is the state for? What is its vocation under the providence and sovereignty of God? And we talked about how the state is called to preserve order. It's called to limit restrain evil and protect the vulnerable and serve the common good. Then last week, we had sort of a test case from the Gospel of Matthew, where Jesus encounters some disciples of the Pharisees and the Herodians, two Jewish groups that are unlikely allies who are seeking to take Jesus down. And we have this famous line from Jesus where he says, "Render to Caesar what is Caesar, and render to God what is God's." And what we discussed last week was that while Caesar may have certain claims, certain responsibilities, God has the ultimate claim. God has the ultimate claim in our life. The state may ask for taxes. It may ask for us to participate. It may ask us to invite us to participate in the common good. But ultimately, our allegiance belongs to God, not to the state. So today in week four, we come to the next question. We've been building each week to get to this question. What should Christians do when the state exceeds its limits? What should Christians do when the state exceeds its limits? What should Christians do when Caesar asks for more than Caesar is due? And so here's the flag for this sermon that I'm placing in the ground. When the state exceeds its limits, individual Christians and the collective church are obligated to resist. That's the flag I want to put in the ground this morning. Now, before I get into that claim, I want to acknowledge something that you already know. I am just one pastor, one theologian, one preacher, one Christian who's trying to faithfully respond to a historically complex, biblically intricate, and politically fraught question. What should Christians do when the state exceeds its limits? Here's a little illustration that I want to use to position myself in this conversation. This week, our staff received another one of those spam emails where you have this bad actor who is really a pagan, who creates an email and pretends it's me, and sends it to the staff to solicit Bitcoin as if these guys know how to get Bitcoin. Or gift cards, or some other currency or good. This is how this week's spam email went. "Rob, Barry, hello. Are you less busy at the moment?" That sounds like me. "I have a request for you to manage discreetly. I will be going into a meeting shortly. Please no calls." That's really important. "So kindly respond back via email." And the signature line read like this: "Fraternally, Tony Sundermeyer, Exalted Ruler." I wanted to bring a little levity here to remind everyone that I am not an exalted ruler. I'm one preacher, one theologian, one Christian, one pastor, trying to respond faithfully to historically complex, biblically intricate, and politically fraught question. I hope that's clear. I think the first thing that needs to be said, if we're going to say that if the state exceeds its limits, that the Christian and the church should respond, I think the first thing we need to say is that the biblical witness does provide faithful resistance, examples of faithful resistance to the state. Now, if you were here in week two or you listened to the sermon, we took a deep dive into Romans 13, which at its core elevates the authority of the state, says something like the state is under God's authority and we should, as Christians, obey. We also said, though, that the state has this, as I mentioned earlier, this particular vocation of restricting and limiting evil, of promoting the common good. And so Romans 13 gives this image of the state being under God's providence, of God's sovereignty, and the state has something particular to do. And I am not casting that aside. We have to hold Romans 13 before us this morning because it's in the Bible. But so is Daniel 3. And so is Acts 5. And together, these texts remind us that submission to the governing authority is a real Christian obligation, but it is not an absolute Christian obligation. It's not absolute. Christians, I think, should be slow to romanticize rebellion against the state. I think we should be careful not to baptize every political frustration as us being on the right side of history with some sort of holy resistance. But we also have to say that submission to the state is not the only biblical category. In Daniel 3, Shadrach, Meshach, and Abednego are not resisting the existence of the Babylonian government. They're not refusing to participate in civic life. They're not rejecting every command simply because Nebuchadnezzar is a pagan. In fact, they have been serving in Nebuchadnezzar's administration. They're part of his government. And that's really important because the resistance here is very specific. It's very particular. It comes at the moment when the king commands them to bow down before the golden image. The issue is worship. Nebuchadnezzar does not merely ask for civic participation. He does not merely ask for public order or for them to participate in the common good. He is demanding in this moment ultimate allegiance. He takes political authority and stretches it into idolatry. The state in that moment is asking these three men to hand over that which belongs to God alone, their reverence, their heart, their worship. And so these three men refuse. And the answer is remarkable. If our God, whom we serve, is able to deliver us, he will deliver us from the furnace of blazing fire and out of your hand, O king. But if not, be it known to you, O king, that we will not serve your gods, and we will not worship the golden statue that you have set up. That "but if not" line, those three words, may be one of the most important phrases in Scripture when we talk about Christian resistance. Why? Because these men don't resist because they are certain it's all going to work out. They don't resist because they know history is going to vindicate them, that thousands of years later, some preacher on the corner of 16th and Peachtree is going to be telling their story. That's not why they do this. They don't resist because they have calculated, oh, Babylon is in its last days. It's going to fall soon. They resist because faithfulness requires it, even faithfulness that's going to cost them everything. And then in Acts 5, the text that Rob read, we see the same basic pattern, just in a different context and different setting. Peter and the apostles are brought before the authorities who remind them that, hey, we gave you strict orders not to preach Jesus, not to proclaim the gospel. And Peter says we must obey God rather than any human authority. Throughout the ages, this text has been leaned into by persecuted Christians whose governments said they can't gather or they can't preach or they can't have Bibles. This text becomes a source of great strength that we obey God, not human authority. They're not saying, Peter is not saying, hey, we're Christian anarchists or we don't have to follow the law. He's saying that when human authority directly contradicts the command of God, that God must be obeyed. So we have Daniel 3, Acts 5, and we have Romans 13. And they all invite us into this space where we recognize the limits of government, but also its vocation, where we also recognize that there are times. And this is a biblical witness, and it's witnessed through the history of the church. There are times when the Christian individual and the Christian church must say no, because that no to the government, to the authority, is a yes to God. So here's the $64,000 question. How do we know what time it is? Like, how does the Christian, how does the church know it's in a time of obedience to the state or resistance to the state? And that question is not easy. I mean, just think about the American Revolution. I'm in this season, this summer, I've committed to reading as many books about the American Revolution. I've finished McCullough's book, 1776. I'm working through Ken Burns' book, which is based on his documentary series right now. And there's so many examples of how this plays out, of discerning what the time is. What time are we actually in? Here's a great example, I think. In 1776, there was this congregational minister in Massachusetts named Samuel West, and he preached a sermon with a great title, On the Right to Rebel Against Governors. It was election day in Massachusetts, and he preached this sermon, not in a church. We're talking about separation of church and state. He preached it in the Massachusetts State House. To the House of Representatives. And West preached from the same text I preached from Romans 13. In fact, some of West's sermon I integrated into what I said a few weeks ago. He didn't dismiss Paul's command to submit to governing authorities. Instead, he argued that Romans 13 proposes that the government does have authority under the sovereignty of God. But again, it's limited. And then he went on to say that when rulers become tyrannical, when they cease to serve the purpose to which God ordained them to, then resistance not only becomes a political right, but a Christian moral obligation. So here's someone preaching from Romans 13, that sermon. But there's another preacher about a year before him, reading the same Bible, reading the same text, preaching from Romans 13. His name's Jonathan Boucher. He was an Anglican priest. He was a loyalist. He served congregations in Maryland and Virginia. And in 1775, he preached a sermon called On Civil Liberty, Passive Obedience, and Non-Resistance. And he argued that Scripture required Christians to submit to lawful authority. And he basically said, look, if you are disloyal to the king, you're being disloyal to God. You're just dressing it up in the language of liberty. And his sermon became one of the classic loyalist arguments against the revolution, representing the Christian case of loyalty to Britain. So here's what we have in front of us. We have two ministers, two pulpits, two readings of scripture from Romans 13, two different answers to the same question, discerning what time it is. Is it time to resist or is it time to obey? That history, which is our history, should make us very, very cautious. It should make us careful about assuming that what we favor is automatically God's cause. It should make us cautious about baptizing our political instincts with biblical language, which I believe is one of the great sins of both Christian nationalism and progressive statism. It should keep us from pretending that the Bible only ever says one thing about the Christian's relationship to the state. It is incredibly complex. This is precisely why discernment is of the utmost importance in knowing the times in which we live. When is it time to obey, and when is it time to resist? How do we do that? Well, first and foremost, I think the most important thing we can do is to worship and pray and discern in community. Christian resistance should not begin with our individual outrage because we read some tweet or some post. It should begin before God. It should begin in worship, not in the isolated privacy of my own anger or my own anxieties. It happens in prayer. It happens when we put scripture in front of us and we read it together. It happens in the company of other believers who we let into our lives, who sometimes will say things we don't want to hear or say things that we absolutely need to hear. This is so important because we believe in the Lord of the conscience. We believe that God is the God of the individual conscience. That's a Presbyterian conviction. But we also believe that while the conscience can be shaped by the Holy Spirit, it can also be shaped by your newsfeed of choice. It can also be shaped by your loyalties to a party or to a program or to social media or to self-interest. The conscience can be malformed. So before Christians say, hey, we must resist, or say, we must obey, we should pray together. We should read scripture together. We should keep each other accountable. We should test the spirits of the age, the spirits that we carry inside of us against God's word. We should listen to wise and mature Christians, including those who may even challenge our assumptions. Second, we ask whether our obedience or resistance, whether we obey or resist, is that being formed by scripture or being formed by the prevailing political ideology we already walk in the room with? This is hard because every age and every one of us, we have our own orthodoxies. We have our own orthodoxies. Every political tribe has its own language. It has its own heroes. It has its own villains. It has its own account of what the world should be like. And if we're not careful, we simply take the ideology we already prefer and sprinkle Bible verses on top of it and call it faithful. And I think this happens on the right and on the left, in Presbyterianism, in Catholic churches, in Pentecostal churches, in Orthodox churches, in all mainline churches. I think this is one of the great temptations of our age. So we have to ask ourselves, am I letting scripture and the history of Christian witness judge my politics? Or am I only using scripture and historical witness to justify what I already think or what I already believe? Am I resisting because the state has commanded what God forbids or forbidden what God commands, or because I simply dislike the person in power, whoever they may be? Am I concerned that Caesar is failing to restrain evil and pursue the common good, or am I only concerned that Caesar is not advancing or is advancing my own preferred political ideology or party? Now, that kind of self-examination is hard work, because Christian faithfulness is not the same thing as being politically active. Let me be clear about that. Christian faithfulness actually means bringing every ideology, including the one that I prefer, under the lordship of Jesus Christ to be judged. Third and finally, and I'll close with this. If and when we discern a time as individual Christians or as a collective body, if we discern that there is a time to resist the state, and we have examples of this throughout Christian history of where the state must be resisted, we must absolutely, when we resist, do it in a Christ-like way. This may be, I think, the hardest practice of all. Acts 5 says, we must obey God rather than any human authority, but it does not give us permission to become cruel or contemptuous or dishonest or self-righteous or violent. Daniel 3 gives us a picture of courage, not arrogance. Shadrach, Meshach, and Abednego, they speak plainly to the king, but they don't say, hey, King Nebuchadnezzar, if we get out of this, we're going to have a fiery furnace for you. Peter and the apostles speak boldly, but they still point to Jesus, and they still love like Jesus. You see, Christian resistance must look different from worldly rebellion. It has to. It has to be truthful. It has to be courageous. It has to be willing to suffer. It must oppose injustice without dehumanizing the unjust. It must say no to Caesar in a way that still can say yes to Christ. So how do we know which times we're in? And I don't just mean that now in this moment, but for all time, as long as we have breath in our lungs, how do we know what time we're in, a time of obedience or a time of rebellion? At the end of the day, I want to suggest that there is no easy answer, and I don't have an answer as an individual or by myself. I think the answer only comes with better questions and better practices, and not simply blindly articulating whatever political ideology meets the moment for us. But that there's rigor in how we talk. There's rigor in what we ask for. There is rigor in our practices. We ask, is Caesar asking for what belongs to God? Is Caesar failing to restrain evil? Is Caesar pursuing the common good? And if we practice that discernment, we discern that through worship and prayer, in community, and through scripture. When we test whether our obedience is or resistance is being formed by the word of God and not our political ideologies, I think we get closer to being a church for the world that God so desperately wants us to be. This is not easy work, but it is faithful.

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4: It's 8 o'clock. I'm Tina Douglas. Our top story this hour, dangerous flooding hits parts of Kentucky, and at least four people have been killed. More from Allison Kosick.
5: In Kentucky, Governor Andy Beshear declaring a state of emergency following relentless rain and flash flooding. Drivers urged to stay off roads.
6: It's going to be dangerous to drive. We've already had at least one motorist swept away and killed by flash flooding.
5: In Bullitt County near Louisville, some residents urged to evacuate after the heavy rains caused a dam to fail.
4: Out west, it's wildfires putting people in danger. Several major wildfires are burning in Utah right now. The Cottonwood fire is still 0% contained and has scorched more than 71,000 acres. A Ring camera on a cabin owned by Dr. Mark Ludoc in Beaver, Utah, captured fire roaring around the cabin.
7: Within seconds, completely surrounding kind of the trees around my cabin. I've never seen anything like that. I didn't know fire could do that.
4: We've learned that three firefighters have died and two others have been hurt battling those wildfires in Utah. What we can expect here in our area today?
8: Very hot and humid for the next few days. We'll keep some isolated afternoon and evening storms in the forecast. I'm Channel 2 Action News Chief Meteorologist Brad Nitz. My complete forecast is coming up on WSB or anytime at WSBRadio.com.
4: Forecasters say a large mass of hot air known as a heat dome will spread extreme heat and sweltering humidity across the eastern U.S. this week. The heat is expected to linger from Texas to New York through the July 4th weekend, pushing temperatures in the Midwest into the 90s and even the triple digits. Forecasters are also warning of high humidity, pushing temperatures that feel like the 100s. Record highs are expected across the region. Besides the heat and humidity, some parts of the eastern U.S. could also experience poor air quality this week from wildfire smoke drifting in from the western forest fires. The TSA says it expects to screen about 19 million air travelers across the 4th of July holiday weekend. A senior TSA official says security checkpoints are fully staffed and prepared to handle the large passenger volumes during the June 30th through July 6th period. July 2nd is expected to be the busiest day with about 3 million people passing through the nation's airports. One man is in custody after a deadly shooting at a North Georgia church.
9: Police say the suspect shot 29-year-old Austin Teams at Bethel Baptist Church in McKaysville. 29-year-old Nicholas Rogers now faces murder charges. The GBI is looking into what happened. Rogers was picked up Friday and remains in the Fannin County Jail. Jordan Brown, 95.5 WSB.
4: Drone seizures are ongoing in Metro Atlanta surrounding the World Cup events. The FBI is reminding people not to fly their drones within a 3-mile radius of Atlanta Stadium. There have been nearly 70 drone seizures at World Cup events in Atlanta as of Friday. The FBI says violators risk fines of up to $100,000 and even jail time. In the match last night at Atlanta Stadium, the Democratic Republic of the Congo defeated Uzbekistan 3-1 and now advance to the knockout round. The Congo will take on England at Atlanta Stadium on Wednesday. Iran appears to be launching missiles on U.S. allies near the Persian Gulf. Kuwait's military said on social media early today that its air defense systems were intercepting hostile missiles and drones. Similar attacks appear to be happening in Bahrain, where the Interior Ministry says the sirens have been sounded and is urging residents to remain calm and head to the nearest safe place. The strikes come after the U.S. military carried out a second wave of attacks against Iran on Saturday in retaliation for an Iranian drone attack on a ship traveling through the Strait of Hormuz.

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1: Good morning, Tina. Good morning, everyone out there. That crash completely cleared I-7585 southbound at North Avenue, exit 249. That means you've got no holdups as you head south towards that airport. And if you're continuing on to I-85, you'll be happy to know you've got no issues there as well. If you're traveling into Union or Fairman City or even coming back up the opposite way, no slowdowns. We did have a crash I-75 southbound at Highway 2081 over in McDonough, but that has cleared. So for now, your south side slowdowns are non-existent, but I'm going to keep an eye because that could change with all of the traveling happening. From the Loud Security Systems Traffic Center, Triple Team Traffic, 95.5 WSB.
2: I'm Channel 2 Action News Chief Meteorologist Brad Nitz. 93, heat index 98 today with isolated afternoon storms. 95 with isolated storms tomorrow afternoon.
0: 71 degrees in Midtown. 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
3: And welcome to Doctor's Own Call on 95.5 WSB, a weekly show dedicated to helping you live a healthier and happier life. I'm your host, Belinda Skelton. Good health leads to a good life, but finding medical advice that is free and trustworthy is challenging. That's exactly why 95.5 WSB and the incredible team at Northside Hospital have come together to bring you this show. We're providing real doctors and real answers to your questions. Today, we're so fortunate to have Misho Hoopka joining us. Dr. Hoopka is a medical director of thoracic surgery at Northside Hospital, a nationally recognized expert in robotic thoracic surgery who has performed more than 6,000 surgical procedures, nearly 1,500 of those using robotic technology. His focus is minimally invasive treatment of conditions affecting the lungs, esophagus, and surrounding tissues. He is at the forefront of cancer screenings, early detection, and the kind of surgical innovation that is challenging outcomes for patients right here in Atlanta. This is the kind of conversation that could genuinely change someone's life. Dr. Hoopka, welcome to Doctors on Call.
4: Belinda, thank you very much for having me. I'm very excited to be here, and I really appreciate this station doing this for Atlanta and for its population.
3: Thank you. And we're taking your calls, folks. So if you have questions for Dr. Hoopka, pick up that phone and call 404-872-0750. 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Okay, Dr. Hoopka. Lung cancer, let's just jump right in. Lung cancer is one of the most common and deadliest cancers in the country. Yet many people don't associate it with themselves. How prevalent is lung cancer and why does it claim so many lives? And people just associate lung cancer with people who smoke.
4: Yeah, it's a great question, Belinda. Lung cancer actually takes more lives than breast cancer, prostate cancer, and colon cancer combined.
3: Oh my gosh.
4: 125,000 people died of lung cancer in 2025. The reason why lung cancer is so deadly is because it presents late. You know, you can grow a small cancer in your lung and not know about it for a long time. It is not until people start losing weight, having night sweats, or having cough or coughing up blood.
3: Right.
4: And that oftentimes is too late and the cancer is too advanced to treat successfully. And so we are very, very engaged in detecting lung cancer early through our lung cancer screening program at Northside Hospital Cancer Institute and offer this to patients who qualify, of course, to detect cancers at earlier stage so we can treat them successfully. It is because when you detect lung cancer at stage one, you know, the five-year survivorship is over 90%.
3: Wow.
4: But obviously the higher stages are much, much, much associated with much lower survivorship.
3: So if someone starts presenting symptoms for lung cancer, what stage is that genuinely?
4: In general terms, you know, when a tumor gets so big that it's collapsing the lung or affecting the lung, then it's usually stage 3 or stage 4 disease. And that's why we are trying to look. Obviously, the best thing is not to get cancer.
3: Right.
4: But if you get it, you want to catch it early.
3: I'm just curious, what effect have you seen vapes have on lung cancer? Or can you make that correlation?
4: Yeah, there is some early data coming, obviously, that vaping is not, like smoking, is not a positive thing for your lungs.
3: Okay.
4: Because anytime you put chemicals into the lungs, it causes injury to the lung. That injury causes cell turnover, and that cell turnover that can cause mutations, and those mutations that can form cancerous tumors. But I will also say that part of the reason why people don't get screened for lung cancer is because lung cancer has this horrible connotation of being associated with smoking. And so
3: right.
4: It's the cancer of shame. You know, it's breast cancer, prostate cancer, other cancers. You know, we empathize with the patients, but our lung cancer patients, you know, not often, or oftentimes they are, you know, they're looked down upon because of their smoking history. And so we need to get away from that mindset. The other thing I will say, that up to 30% of lung cancers are present in non-smokers. You know, there are many people who don't smoke ever or are exposed to secondhand smoke, and they still develop lung cancers. And so I just think we really need to step away from having this kind of shameful relationship with lung cancer.
3: Right. Screening can catch lung cancer long before a person feels a single symptom. Who qualifies for lung cancer screening, and at what age should someone start the conversation with the doctor?
4: Yeah, I'll give you a little bit of a long-winded answer here. So the reason why we lung cancers, you know, lung cancer is such a deadly disease is what I said. And we have studied lung cancer screening with X-rays, CAT scans, and compared the two. And CT scan is a CT scan, which is just basically you go into a donut, you go in and out of the donut. It takes about 4 minutes. It's a very easy scan. It's the best way to detect early stage lung cancer because it's more detailed in looking at your lungs than just a plain chest X-ray.
3: Okay.
4: And so when you look at people between ages of 50 and 77 who have certain smoking history that I'll explain, they qualify for lung cancer screening. So the age group that qualifies is between age 50 and 77.
3: Mm-hmm.
4: Then you have to look at smoking history. So it's someone who is currently smoking or who quit smoking less than 15 years ago. So even if you smoked 14 years ago, you qualify for lung cancer screening. Now, there's another thing we look at, and is to how much patients smoke. And, you know, it's hard to quantify how do you figure out how many, you know, how, so we use something called pack years, and it basically looks at how many packs per day for how many years. So if you smoke half a pack a day for 2 years, that counts as one pack year. And so somebody who smoked 20 pack years or more, we enroll in lung cancer screening. So in summary, ages 50 to 77, 20 pack years or more, and currently smoking or quit less than 15 years ago.
3: Okay.
4: So even if you quit 10 years ago, you still qualify for lung cancer screening.
3: Okay, what about the person who's never smoked?
4: Yeah, that's a little bit more challenging. So there are demographics that are at higher risk, but if you've never smoked, you usually do not qualify for lung cancer screening. But oftentimes, you know, people get CAT scans for other reasons, and we identify, it's called incidental pulmonary nodules. So we'll still identify little nodules in lungs that we then meet and talk about in multidisciplinary fashion in our nodule boards and nodule clinics.
3: Now, I grew up with two parents that smoked. My father smoked a pipe. My mother smoked 3 packs a day.
4: Yeah.
3: That was that generation's, you know, deal. So secondhand smoke, does that play any part in lung cancer?
4: Yeah, probably it does. You know, just like other environmental factors, it is not good for you to breathe smoke in. And so it puts you presumably at higher risk. But it's not one of the criteria we look at when we look at, you know, the lung cancer screening program. So the lung cancer screening program, as I discussed, is the United States Preventative Task Force that set these criteria, and so that's covered by insurance. So okay. Your insurance pays for it. If you qualify, your insurance pays.
3: But if you're not a smoker, you're probably not going to qualify for the screening.
4: You're not going to qualify for screening.
3: Unless you have symptoms.
4: Unless you have symptoms, that's right.
3: Okay, that's right. All right. Now, Northside Hospital Cancer Institute has a dedicated lung cancer screening program. What does that program look like, and where across the five Northside hospitals can people go get screened?
4: So the wonderful thing about Northside, it has an extremely mature lung cancer screening program. We screened almost 7,000 patients last year, uh-huh. and we are trying to double that number because there are, again, a few points I'll make. We have 8 dedicated nurses who just deal with lung cancer screening. The lung cancer screening program is run centralized through a very, very sophisticated computer system. But patients can get screened in any of our hospitals and facilities. So the network of screening, where the access points for screening is very wide. I mean, it's the entire Northside system.
3: Oh, good.
4: And then it's tracked centrally. The other important thing that I didn't mention about lung cancer screening, it is not just one and done deal. You get screened every year. So I want your listeners to, this is a very, very important point. I want your listeners to remember that just because you have one screening scan, if it's normal, that doesn't mean you're good forever. The reason why lung cancer screening works in what we call stage migration, so you are trying to detect these cancers earlier. That means that if you form a cancer, if you form a small nodule, mm-hmm. you catch it, right? So your first scan is normal, your second scan is normal, your third scan may not be normal.
3: Okay.
4: Can show a small nodule, and then we can get follow-up scans to make sure the nodule is not growing or growing. If it goes away, then you're good. But if it grows, then we can intervene early. You know, we can take it out
3: right.
4: and do a fancy operation early or radiate it early. So it's very, very important that people don't think of lung cancer screening as just one and done.
3: So does insurance continue to pay for this, even though you got a good result on the first screening?
4: You got it, Belinda.
3: Oh,
4: it
3: that's
4: pays.
3: Incredible.
4: Yeah, exactly right.
3: Okay.
4: So until you turn 77, let's say if you start at 50, for 27 years, every year you get scanned. And that's actually a major thing because people get screened, they say, well, I'm fine, scan look good, and they never show up
3: right.
4: again. And
3: a baseline scan.
4: That's right. That's exactly right.
3: Okay. 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
1: 817 in the Loud Security Systems Traffic Center. Things flowing well on that downtown connector, I-75, 85 north and southbound. You've got no hangups traveling between Highway 166 in Lakewood and Atlantic Station 17th Street, exit 251 in Midtown. The same can be said on I-20, trying to get in from I-285 towards the connector. Smooth ride. I don't see any rolling road work in the left lane, so no issues in Dixie Hills, Center Hill, West End. What's going on, West Side? Same can be said coming out of East Atlanta. I'm Chinwe Maponya-Cook, Triple Team Traffic, 95.5 WSB.
2: I'm Channel 2 Action News Chief Meteorologist Brad Nitz. As we heat up to 93 today, we'll have some isolated showers and storms. In the afternoon and evening, rain chance 30%. Today's heat index in the upper 90s. For tomorrow, low 76, high 95, heat index near 100 with some isolated afternoon storms.
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6: Flipped over 20 westbound.
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3: 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And we're talking about lung cancer screening, early detection. We'd love to have you give us a call at 404-872-0750. We're talking about how bad it is to vape. If you have a young person, are you in your life? Talk about that, Dr. Yeah. Hookah.
4: Unequivocally, I would tell them to stop.
3: Okay.
4: It's, you know, as we talked during the break, it's very interesting because, you know, it's very easy to identify cigarette and a cigarette as a cigarette and all cigarettes are bad. And vaping, there are, I'm not an expert on the various vaping right. devices. But, you know, you say one is bad and the company comes with a different product and they tell their customers, you know, the you know, this one is fine. And it's, again, generally putting chemicals into your lungs is not a good thing.
3: Right, right. And we don't always know the ramifications of that.
4: It's because we're in, really, I mean, vaping hasn't been around for long enough for us to know. Cigarettes have. And so I bet you, you know, a few years from now, we'll see the ramifications of vaping.
3: Right, and I promise you it's not going to be good.
4: Yeah.
3: All right, we'd love to hear you and your questions at 404-872-0750. That's 404-872-0750. Are you having some symptoms you'd like to talk to Dr. Hoopka about with your lungs? Are you coughing? What are some of the other symptoms, Dr. Hookah, that they may experience with lung cancer?
4: Yeah, cough is, of course, the most common, but the more advanced stages of cancer, you know, weight loss, night sweats, fatigue, you know, people keep eating and they keep losing weight. Those would be the more common symptoms. But again, our intent with screening is for people not to get these symptoms.
3: Right.
4: People feel fine. You know, I mean, obviously I cannot disclose patients' names, but, you know, recently I operated on a nice, nice woman with you know, she came with her two kids. She was in her, I think, late 60s, you know, long-term smoker, and she had no symptoms at all.
3: Wow.
4: You know, had a nodule detected, and, you know, by the time we got to her, we found some other nodules in the lining of her chest, and it's a more advanced cancer. And so that's why that's the main reason really why I'm here, to convince people to get screened, because, you know, we can do fancy operations with a robot on them.
3: Right.
4: But we would rather not. We'd rather them be healthy.
3: Once you get that cancer, that lung cancer diagnosis, it's overwhelming for patients and their families. Walk us through what typically happens in those first few days and weeks. Who does the patient see? And what can they expect?
4: Yeah. Well, this is why I love Northside and the Northside Hospital Cancer Institute, because beyond the physicians, we have all these resources for patients. So in general terms, you first meet either your primary care doctor or a pulmonologist, mm-hmm. a lung doctor. And, you know, they diagnose you with a nodule, then the nodule is usually biopsied. And we have these fabulous, in all our hospitals, we have these fabulous pulmonologists who can take a robot and navigate through your airway, stick a needle in the nodule and biopsy. And once we confirm it's cancerous, then we do all sorts of testing. So you meet our, you know, specialty nurses and nurse practitioners. You meet oftentimes a medical oncologist, a radiation oncologist, and then you meet a surgeon. And we talk about, you know, if it's early stage cancer, about taking it out minimally invasively. The important thing is, imagine just in this, you know, 30 seconds, how many people I met. The important thing is that it's not just one person who treats you, it's the team, and it's the multidisciplinary team approach that gives you the best outcome.
3: Oh, that's what Northside shines with, the team. All right, we're going to take a break, update you on the news around Atlanta. 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
0: At 8:30, I'm Tina Douglas. Our top stories today. The heat is on as potentially dangerous temperatures move across half of the country. A heat dome covers much of the eastern half of the U.S., and with it will come extreme temperatures and high humidity. Anyone sensitive to heat should prepare for what's to come this week along much of the East Coast. Here in Georgia, temperatures are forecast to be in the low to mid-90s all week, including the holiday weekend coming up. If you're going to be outside for extended periods, keep plenty of water on hand and cover your head. FIFA's Atlanta Fan Fest reached capacity on Saturday prior to the match between the Democratic Republic of the Congo and Uzbekistan. Thousands endured the heat, crowding into Centennial Olympic Park and adjacent streets to enjoy the excitement of the World Cup. Police keep a close eye on the venue, especially with those capacity crowds. And the Democratic Republic of the Congo got the win over Uzbekistan, 3-1. So the Congo advances to the knockout round of 32, which kicks off today. The Congo, however, will play England on Wednesday here in Atlanta. In Kentucky, it's the flooding that's causing problems. Four people have died after relentless rain led to widespread flooding. Governor Andy Beshear has declared a state of emergency in the regions affected by all that water. Wildfires out west has led to evacuations as firefighters try and contain at least four wildfires in Utah. Other wildfires have been reported in Arizona and Colorado. The death toll in the Venezuela earthquakes that hit last week keeps climbing. Here's more from Marcus Moore at the Foreign Desk.
26: The U.S. Southern Command has brought in military aircraft, a C-17 and Chinook helicopters to aid in the operation. And rescuers right now are in those critical hours to find as many survivors as they can.
0: The death toll is now well over 1,400 and thousands more are hurt. Rescue teams found a mother and a child alive buried in the rubble on Saturday. A teenager is in custody accused of shooting another teen in Conyers.
27: Conyers police say the suspected shooter is just 15 years old. Conyers police, along with Rockdale County Sheriff's deputies, picked up the teen at a home in Conyers. Now, 2 days earlier, police say he shot another 15-year-old. Police say the teen suspect will be charged as an adult on aggravated assault. Detectives are still investigating what happened, and they're asking anyone with information to call the Conyers Police Department. Keith Cromwell, 95.5 WSB.
0: 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Let's get a traffic update with Shin Mae Papanya Cook in the WSB 24-Hour Traffic Center.
3: Well, I'm watching a slow zone on the south side. This time it's going to be heading northbound on I-75 as you're approaching Eagles Landing Parkway, exit 224. Now, we got some police activity on the right shoulder, but I guess that's just causing some onlooker delays because I don't see a crash, but I do see the delays. And so as you're making your way past Hudson Bridge Road, just be advised that you're going to be slowing down just due to some onlookers. Nothing really going on. Now, once you make it past that, 675 and I-75 riding well, especially if you were trying to get onto 285 eastbound, that outer loop, and make your way into Decatur. You've got no issues there. And once you do get on the East Expressway, trying to make your way out to Stonecrest on I-20 eastbound, smooth ride through the work zone. From the Loud Security Systems Traffic Center, Triple Team Traffic, 95.5 WSB.
1: I'm Channel 2 Action News Chief Meteorologist Brad Nitz. As we heat up to 93 today, we'll have some isolated showers and storms. In the afternoon and evening, rain chance 30%. Today's heat index in the upper 90s. For tomorrow, low 76, high 95, heat index near 100 with some isolated afternoon storms.
0: 70 degrees in Marietta. It is 71 degrees in Forest Park, 71 degrees in Atlanta. More news at 9 o'clock. Breaking news when it happens. 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
3: And welcome back to the second half hour of Doctor's Own Call on 95.5 WSB. Good health leads to a good life, and that's what we're doing with this show. 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Okay, Dr. Hoopka, we were talking before the break about what happens once you get that diagnosis that you, you're positive for lung cancer. And Northside Hospital is great with their team approach to that. And Northside is known for its multidisciplinary approach to cancer. What does the team actually look like? And why does having a pulmonology, a thoracic surgeon, a medical oncologist, a radiation oncologist, all working together for the patient matter so much?
4: Yeah, thank you, Belinda. Thank you, by the way, again, for having me. This is such an important topic. You know, the medical knowledge now in 2026 and the expertise required to take care of any medical problem, but cancer and lung cancer specifically, is so vast that you cannot be a, you know, one-man show or one-woman show anymore. So when you're diagnosed with cancer, what happens is imagine the information goes into, you know, our electronic health record. And then once a week, we get together and we review all the suspected nodules.
3: Oh,
4: so if you have unusual growth on your lung, and it's concerning, you're presented in what is called lung nodule clinic. And the lung nodule clinic consists of our nurse coordinators, our quality people, a pulmonologist, sometimes radiation oncologist, and a surgeon. And it happens at each hospital once a week on a different day.
3: That's incredible.
4: Then if things get, you know, once you get confirmed that you, God forbid, have cancer, then you get presented at a multidisciplinary tumor board that happens on Tuesday morning at 7 a.m. And that is attended anywhere by 30 to 40 people. So you have multiple medical oncologists, multiple surgeons, multiple radiation oncologists, pulmonologists, coordinators, social workers, genetic counselors. So imagine that even though you don't know this, but your case is being reviewed by all these specialists, because together we can obviously make much better decision about your care than each individual provider on their own.
3: I love the idea that so many eyes are on your case.
4: Yeah.
3: From so many disciplines.
4: It's really fabulous. And I have a very high degree of reverence for my colleagues because everyone has very nuanced expertise.
3: Right.
4: So that you know that if you need radiation, you'll be seen by an excellent radiation oncologist. If you need, you know, immunotherapy or chemotherapy, you will be seen by a medical oncologist who specializes and whose specific interest is lung cancer. You know, our colleagues just went to the American Society of Clinical Oncology meeting in Chicago and brought some new clinical trials, new therapies, you know. So it's a, even for advanced cancers, there's a lot of excitement. You know, in for early stage cancers, we have new types of radiation, new types of surgical procedures. And for more advanced stages, we have all sorts of immunotherapies, targeted therapies. So
3: what
4: it's a really...
3: What does immunotherapy mean?
4: So, you know, as we learn more about how our bodies work, it turns out that we form abnormal cells in our bodies all the time, and our immune system gets rid of them. And so immunotherapy, imagine that we are revving up the immune system to fight cancer. So if the cancer expresses certain proteins, so that's the other thing I didn't say. When we biopsy the cancer, we don't look at it just, is it cancer, is it not cancer? We do a very, very nuanced genetic and molecular analysis on the tumor. And then we can guide therapy appropriately. So immunotherapy, if it expresses certain protein, then we can use drugs that rev up your immune system to kill the cancer.
3: That's amazing.
4: Yeah,
3: okay.
4: It is.
3: We have a caller on the line we'll go to, and that is Bill in Gainesville. Bill, you're on WSB. How are you today?
4: Hi, Bill.
2: I'm fine. Thank you for taking my call. My question has to do with radon. When it seems to be the thing these days to have your home checked for radon, and I was just curious as to what the doctor is seeing, you know, relative to radon and cancer.
4: Yeah, it's a great question, Bill. You know, when you look at, I mean, obviously, a radon exposure or any sort of heavy metal exposure is not a good thing. And when you look at populations that live near, you know, nuclear power plants, live near mines, you know, there are obviously higher rates of cancer. It is not my area of expertise, to be honest with you. If you have specific questions, I would go and seek a specialist who, you know, who specializes in this type of stuff. But it is, so there is no studies that I'm aware of that correlate direct, you know, if you have low levels of radon around your home, but having it checked out is probably a good thing.
2: Yeah, that it's a pretty common thing these days. And of course, we don't live near a nuclear plant.
4: Yeah.
2: But it's pretty common that homes are checked for radon.
4: Yeah, when we were buying our home, we had it checked for radon as well.
2: Yeah, in my case, it was slightly high, but, you know, people have lived here prior to us for 15 years, no problem. And so
3: maybe you can find a company to check that out for you, Bill.
2: Yeah, we did. We did already. And in the end, I thought, well, I don't know how much of a problem this is. Maybe this is just some way for somebody to remove radon from your house when it's really not needed.
3: Right. Good. We'll see in the break if we can find a company that does that for you, Bill, and say it on the air for you. Maybe.
4: Thank you for the question.
3: Yes,
4: Bill.
3: Dave Baker with the Home Fix It Show may have an answer for you on that on Saturdays 9 to 12. We'll go back. Northside recently added a single port robotic surgical system. Now, what is the technology and what does it mean for patients both during surgery and in the recovery?
4: Yeah, Belinda, when I look at my, you know, I've done this for 20 years. When I look at the way we treated patients surgically when I first started and now, it's been multiple revolutionary steps.
3: Oh, I'm sure.
4: One is, you know, we used to make big cuts on the chest that was very painful.
3: Yeah.
4: Patients were in the hospital a week.
3: Recovery was terrible, I'm sure.
4: Oh, crazy. And now we can use the robotic system to take out even very complex lung cancers. And the standard system we use is called multiport system. We make five little cuts on the chest between the ribs, and you use a camera and long instruments, and you manipulate the lung with long-wristed instruments. You sit at this machine and you operate with both your hands and your feet. It's actually kind of a crazy thing to see. And you know, patients can recover obviously much faster. The next step in the evolution of robotic surgery is single-port surgery. And that means that we are actually not going in between the ribs. We are going under the rib cage through the diaphragm, can enter the chest, and use, it looks like an octopus. So it's a little cylinder that goes in and it fans out like an octopus. And you have a, you know, camera and three instruments. And they can remove parts of lung or tumors in the mediastinum using this technology. And that's even less painful because you're not making any cuts in between the ribs. So now routinely after robotic operations, our patients go home the next day after surgery.
3: That's
4: so imagine
3: amazing.
4: They can recover very, very quickly. Now we still, the operation that happens on the inside is very complicated. So people still need, you know, I had a patient who went shrimping the next day. Don't do
3: what?
4: That. Please tell your listeners not to do that. But you still have to recover, but it's incredible revolution and evolution in the technology of surgery.
3: That is amazing. And so you've been a thoracic surgeon for how many years, Dr.?
4: Oh my gosh, 15 years.
3: So what you have seen, the changes of across the horizon has been
4: incredible. When it comes from diagnosis of cancer, lung cancer screening, fancy new scans that we have, to testing of patients, to treating them surgically, to treating them with systemic therapy, you know, as I talked about, immunotherapy, targeted therapies, to early recovery. We have many, many more tools we can offer our patients now than we did even 5 years ago. I met with a lady this morning. I went to the hospital to the grounds, and I was telling them, you know, it is, even if you have more advanced cancer now, it's better to have more advanced cancer in 2026 than 2020. And it'll be better in 2030.
3: Right.
4: You know? So it's an exciting field.
3: Absolutely. Let's go back to the phone lines, Dr. Coben, and speak with Ray in Powder Springs. Ray, you're on WSB. How are you today?
4: Good morning, Ray.
3: Ray? I don't hear Ray. I'm going.
6: Can you hear me?
3: Yes,
6: sorry.
3: I can now. Thank you.
6: Yeah, I have this smartphone. It does a mute trick.
3: Oh, yes.
6: Cancer. Does lung cancer with has asbestos on your lungs create cancer?
4: Yeah, it does. That's a great question, Ray, but it forms a different type of cancer. It forms a cancer called mesothelioma. So, you know, so you remember when we talked about radon? We don't have a, great. I mean, obviously, it's not good for you to be exposed to radon.
3: Right.
4: But with asbestos, you know, when I was talking about areas that have high rates of various cancers, like there is a mine in Butte, Montana that used to mine asbestos. And it was a very high prevalence area for mesothelioma. And mesothelioma is a different type of cancer than lung cancer. So imagine your lung, you know, is like a little pillow that sits inside your chest. And the chest has a lining called the pleura. And mesothelioma is a cancer that forms in that lining of the chest. And the thinking is that when you breathe asbestos, those tiny little asbestos particles then travel through the lungs and lodge themselves in the lining of the chest and irritate it. And that eventually results in mesothelioma. So it's a different type of cancer. That lung cancer is treated slightly differently. But it's obviously, it's very serious. It's equally or more serious to lung cancer. Great question.
6: Yeah.
3: Go ahead, Ray.
6: Does the lung give an indication? Can you actually feel a problem with the lung if it lets you know there's some kind of a problem?
4: That's why lung cancer is such a problem, is because it does let you know, but it lets you know late. You know, people can lose, like, think about it. When we do surgery on the lungs, sometimes we remove an entire lung. You know, we remove an entire one lung and people can breathe. So you can have a big tumor in your lung and not know it for a long time. That is why, again, I'll get back to screening. That's why screening is very, very, very important.
6: Does Medicare cover that?
4: Yes, sir.
6: Screening?
4: Yes, sir.
6: I'll be seeing you soon. Thank you very much.
4: No problem. Have a good day.
3: Thank you, Mr. Ray. You know, we were talking about how recovery and you can remove a lung and still breathe. We were just talking about Barry Manilow, 83, stage one lung cancer. He's touring overseas
4: right now. Amazing?
3: I mean, and you mentioned some other artists.
4: Absolutely. You know, we don't look at age as a prohibitive number. We test patients physiologically, and if they are a candidate, then we can offer them even aggressive therapy.
3: Great. There's always hope for you in these scenarios. So always look for that if you've been diagnosed with lung cancer, because the technologies are out there, folks. We're going to take a break. You're listening to Doctor's Own Call, presented by Northside Hospital, only on 95.5 WSB.
7: 848 in the Loud Security Systems Traffic Center. We found it. If you're on the south side, there is indeed a crash. I-75 northbound, getting past Jodico Road, exit 222. You're approaching Eagles Landing Parkway, exit 224, and a right lane is knocked out. Thank you to our folks at the DOT so we could see this and get a better angle on it. Lots of fire units out there. They're trying to figure out exactly what's going on. They're out there communing. So just stay out of that right lane as you head back north towards 285. I'm Chinwe Maponya-Cook, Triple Team Traffic, 95.5 WSB.
1: I'm Channel 2 Action News Chief Meteorologist Brad Nitz. As we heat up to 93 today, we'll have some isolated showers and storms. In the afternoon and evening, rain chance 30%. Today's heat index in the upper 90s. For tomorrow, low 76, high 95, heat index near 100 with some isolated afternoon storms.
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3: 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Our guest in the studio is Dr. Misho Hupka. And Dr. Hupka, what other things in the chest do you treat?
4: Yeah, so we, in thoracic surgery, we treat basically all the things in the chest except for the heart.
3: Okay.
4: So when you train to be a thoracic surgeon, you train on the heart and everything else, and then you specialize to be a heart surgeon or a thoracic surgeon, mm-hmm. general chest surgeon. And so we treat all the cancerous and non-cancerous conditions. You know, if someone has deformity in their chest wall, you know, like some people have a caved-in chest wall.
3: Yeah.
4: Lung cancer, obviously. Cancer of the esophagus, which is also a very serious cancer. So for your listeners, if you have difficulty swallowing, please get evaluated by your doctor. You know, it could be from a... We also treat benign conditions, something called hiatal or paraesophageal hernia.
3: Yes.
4: So when the stomach travels up into the chest,
3: mm-hmm.
4: you know, that oftentimes has to be repaired. Tumors in the mediastinum. And, you know, it's a very cool work. I mean, I used to teach residents. I always would tell people, you know, we are very lucky because we get to serve people. We are in the service industry. You know, we love our patients. We get to work with other very cool, smart people who have the same mission. We get to use cool technology. We get to be on the forefront of science. We get to work together on teams. It's a really cool job. You know?
3: I love your passion
4: about thank you.
3: This.
4: Yeah, thank you.
3: It's contagious, and I'm sure your patients love you.
4: Yeah, I mean, I'm very fortunate, you know, because Northside Hospital System is really the right values. You know, we are very, very patient-centered system. We understand that everyone serves a role.
3: Mm-hmm.
4: It's well-resourced. It's geographically very widely spread, so we can serve most of Georgia. You know, we see 16,000 cancer cases in our Northside Hospital Cancer Institute every year. Yeah, it's amazing.
3: 16,000.
4: Yeah, so I'm surrounded by very, very gifted people who are committed to what they do, and that makes my life meaningful.
3: So, if we left our listeners with a tidbit of information today, what would you leave them with about what to look out for, mm-hmm. what to do, what not to do?
4: Well, obviously, look, I won't get on a soapbox and tell everyone to quit smoking, but obviously that's not a good thing. But if you are between ages 50 and 77 and you have that smoking history like I talked about, please get screened for lung cancer, okay? Because if you detect lung cancer early, you'll survive. If you have a problem, come to any of the Northside locations, we'll see you. We didn't really talk about swallowing issues, but if you have difficulty swallowing, sometimes people think it's normal because they're getting older. It's not normal. Go see your doctor, you know, get testing, and we'll help you. We'll be happy to meet you and help you.
3: Do you deal with acid reflux and things like that?
4: Mm-hmm.
3: Okay.
4: Because if you have acid reflux for a long time, you can develop cancer in the esophagus.
3: Really?
4: You know, in the Western world, if you bathe, you know, it's just like if you smoke and you put smoke into your lungs, you can get lung cancer. If you bathe the esophagus with acid, you can get cancer of the esophagus. So we try to treat that pretty aggressively.
3: Wow.
4: Yeah. Yeah.
3: Okay. Can you give us a time frame that's, if you've taken antacids and Tums for X amount of time and it's not helped, you need to come see us.
4: 100%. So if you have taken antacid for 6 months or more and it's not working, you're still having reflux, you need to get tested. You know, oftentimes you need to have an endoscopy, you need to see a specialist. Now, these are not pulmonologists. Then you have to see a gastroenterologist, a different type of specialist. But you need to share that with your primary care doctor.
3: Wow, that's great information for our listeners.
4: Oh, of course.
3: Thank you so much, Misho Hupka, Northside Hospital oncologist, for thoracic surgery and nationally recognized expert in robotic thoracic surgery, performed more than 6,000 surgical procedures. Thank you so much for joining us for Doctors on Call.
4: Belinda, absolutely. It was my pleasure.
3: Thank you. Presented by Northside Hospital and 95.5 WSB. We'll see you next Sunday at 8 o'clock.
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0: Welcome back to Yeah, That's a Pepper Thing. 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Oh, how tender. 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And over to Becca, who's whispering affirmations to her can.
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6: It's 9 o'clock. I'm Tina Douglas. Our top story this hour, signed just over a week ago, the U.S.-Iran Memorandum of Understanding, already fraying with both countries exchanging new military strikes this weekend. More from ABC News senior White House correspondent Selena Wang.
7: Overnight, Israel's Prime Minister Netanyahu said he's sending a delegation to Washington to weigh in on those nuclear talks with Iran. Israel is not a part of that U.S.-Iran deal, and it remains concerned that it gives Iran too many concessions.
6: That MOU between the U.S. and Iran seems to be falling apart, with both sides exchanging military strikes this weekend. President Trump posting the U.S. struck Iranian missile and drone storage locations and coastal radar sites, adding, there may come a point when we are no longer able to be reasonable and will be forced to militarily complete the job that we very successfully started. That strike was in response to an Iranian drone hitting a tanker earlier on Saturday, the second attack on a ship crossing the Strait of Hormuz in just days. The death toll in the Venezuela earthquakes that hit last week is now well over 1,400 people, and thousands more are hurt. Marcus Moore is at the foreign desk.
8: U.S. search and rescue teams are now on the ground, their work expanding overnight. The rescue effort is now in its fourth day, and U.S. teams sharing video of them rescuing a mother and her young son, pulling them from the rubble of one of those collapsed buildings, and people who watched this rescue cheering in relief.
6: According to the United States Geological Survey, the two earthquakes were a rare phenomenon called a doublet. This occurs when two quakes of a similar magnitude occur in quick succession, often causing more damage than a single event. In this case, the larger 7.5 magnitude earthquake struck only 39 seconds after a 7.2 magnitude foreshock. Firefighters in Utah are trying to get control of several major wildfires that are burning right now. The Cottonwood Fire has burned through over 71,000 acres, and the Iron Fire has burned more than 40,000 acres. Samantha Hall is with the USDA Forest Service and tells ABC News that firefighters from the town of Eureka, Utah, managed to save their town when the flames were approaching.
9: The Iron Fire on the first initial attack was all by their volunteer fire department.
10: Wow.
9: And they are the reason that town is still there.
6: Three firefighters have been killed and two others hurt fighting these fires. Wildfires have been reported in at least a dozen states. The hot, dry, windy weather has made fighting the wildfires extremely difficult and dangerous. That heat dome moving east and now covers most of the eastern half of the country, where 100-degree temperatures are possible for most of this week. Here in our area,
11: very hot and humid for the next few days, and we'll keep some isolated afternoon and evening storms in the forecast. I'm Channel 2 Action News Chief Meteorologist Brad Nitz. 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
6: Atlanta is dedicating one of its streets to a local civil rights activist.
12: The city council is honoring civil rights figure John T. Johnson by renaming the street he grew up on. Johnson is being recognized for his service in the Army and

0: commitment to civil rights. He is most known for a 1960s protest in Florida when he swam in a segregated outdoor pool. Councilmember Michael Bond says Johnson has been dedicated to human rights for the last 50 years.
1: He has been on both sides of the ball as far as improving the community, on the activist side and on the civic side.
0: Atlanta's Burnt Hickory Drive is now John C. Johnson Way. 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
2: Let's check traffic with Chinwe Mapanya-Cook in the WSB 24-Hour Traffic Center.
12: South side slowdowns in full swing. I-75 northbound. You got a crash knocking out a right lane as you're passing Jotico Road, exit 222, approaching Eagles Landing Parkway, exit 224. You're already starting to slow as you come out of Flipping and make your way north into Stockbridge. This is really putting the slowdowns on your ride. You're going to want to stay to the left. I don't think it's worth an alternate at this time, though, but just anticipate those slowdowns as you make your way towards that 675 split. From the Loud Security Systems Traffic Center, Triple Team Traffic, 95.5 WSB.
13: I'm Channel 2 Action News Chief Meteorologist Brad Nitz. 93 heat index, 98 today with isolated afternoon storms. 95 with isolated storms tomorrow afternoon.
2: 71 degrees in Atlanta. Scottsdale, Georgia is coming up at 9:30. More news at 10 o'clock. Breaking news when it happens. I'm Tina Douglas, 95.5 WSB.
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3: Good morning and welcome to Money Matters here Sunday morning. Your host, Wes Moss, along with the great Jeff Lloyd. And Jeff Lloyd, I don't even know where we start today, but I'm ready to go.
16: Well, I just want to start by saying it's great to be back, and it's kind of hard to believe we are almost halfway through 2026. Think about that for a moment.
3: You made a good point as we right before the show, just how much it's almost like you look at the S&P 500 so far this year, and it looks like an upside down, one of those good old-fashioned handsaws. I remember that was a big part of my youth. Getting through 2x4s and you turn one of those things over and it's just these teeth up and down and up and down. And it really has felt like that for the entirety of 2026. And here we are with markets to some extent having a sigh of relief because of oil prices. I think that's the big story, is that we now see oil in the 70 to 75, depending on whether you look at U.S. oil, West Texas versus Brent. But the market has been so hoping for lower energy prices And it's here to some extent, but we still had this massive volatility. We have sticky inflation. We just got the inflation numbers this past week. Now we know that we have a brand new Fed. There's a new guy in charge with Kevin Warsh. He seems as though he's a true inflation hawk. And the latest numbers that just came in this week, PCE, personal consumption expenditures, way higher than the Federal Reserve would like. And we were, what, 3.4 for core and 4.1% if you look at the overall numbers, which is a very, very big deal.
16: Another way to say that's almost twice what the Fed's target inflation number is. Their target is 2%, and here we are double that at over 4%. And that's the Fed's preferred measure of inflation.
3: In fairness, though, just looking at this, trying to be objective about that inflation number, 4% obviously is very high, but it also counts the really high gas prices and oil prices that we've just lived through for the last couple of months. Those are now very recently have come back down to earth. If you take a look, you may not feel it yet at the pump, even though oil prices have been lower now for what, call it a couple weeks. We still are close to $4 a gallon nationally. And that just goes back to the whole thought that as soon as oil prices go up, then we see it at the pump. As soon as they go down, gas stations are waiting as long as they can. So think about this. An average fuel station or gas station in the neighborhood might have 20 to 40,000 gallons of gasoline. And if you imagine if you're buying it at a station and you buy 40,000 gallons at a certain price, it takes a while to work through that. It's not as though big American SUVs pump it out of the ground in a day or two. It takes a week, maybe 2 weeks. So that's part of the reason it takes a while for fuel prices to come down. Gas station owners might buy it, and then they can't just drop it the next day because they've already paid a higher price. So that is part of it. But as we see oil prices stay in this range, if we stay in the mid to low 70s, we're going to go back to $3 gasoline, three and a quarter, certainly below three and a half is where it should be headed. And that has another really fascinating implication. And this goes back to the Fed, goes back to interest rates. It goes back to what we're seeing for rates and inflation is that lower fuel prices, they have an almost an opposite of effect. We think, okay, oil's down, gas is going to come down. That's going to ease inflation. However, it also means that oil is less expensive. Gasoline is less expensive. So the demand goes back up. And we start saying, okay, we're going to drive more. We're going to maybe take that trip. And now prices are a little lower. Airline tickets are lower. So now demand goes back up. And that in itself, lower oil prices, lower gasoline, lower jet fuel could also be seen as inflationary because it's now spurring more economic activity. That's another thing the Fed's having to deal with. There was a time when we were constantly on Fed watch, and we have a little bit less on Fed watch with the rate at 3.5 to 3.75 is the target rate. But now, if you take a look at what Fed fund futures are telling us, remember, we're able to see what the market is betting on where rates are going to go. If you go out to, so we're, again, for some context, we're at 3.5 to 3.75. So we're technically the effective rate is 3.63. There is a 41%, at least the market itself is pricing at a 41% chance that we'll be a quarter higher by the end of the year, and another 30% that will be a 0.5% higher by the end of the year. So there's a 70% chance that we're going to see higher interest rates by the end of this year.
16: I did see where Bank of America now predicts 3 rate hikes this year coming in September, October, and December that could potentially push that Fed funds rate to 4.25 to 4.5.
3: Well, here's a real world place we're seeing this, Jeff Lloyd, which is in our favorite devices are finally getting, and I didn't say finally, we're seeing some major increases that, and we have not seen this for a very long time. And that has to do with Apple. They just announced this week because memory prices, that's obviously the components inside of our phones, our MacBooks, our iPads, the price hikes are really significant. If you look at the just the dollars of it, They do a good job with the 99. So $5.99 to $6.99. That it, in the price itself, it's a little harder to see how big of a jump this is. $10.99 to $12.99 for the MacBook Air. Doesn't sound that bad. $16.99 to $19.99. But you did some math on this, and what is the percentage increase on some of Americans' favorite Apple products?
16: The price increases that Apple announced this past week on some of those devices, the iPads, the MacBooks, they range between 16.7% all the way up to 25%. So that $150 increase on the iPad Air, that's a 25% increase for that product.
3: Yeah. Who buys iPad Airs anyway, Jeff Lloyd? Is that... I think that's something my kids would want.
16: I guess those are lightweight travelers that need the light iPad.
3: And what we're seeing, though, is that Tim Cook, who told the Wall Street Journal last week that they've... Essentially, what he's been trying to say is we've been trying to protect our consumer and not raise prices. We've been trying. It's just no longer possible to not raise prices because the component costs are rising due to all the AI boom, artificial intelligence, data center booms. Data centers are now buying more memory, more chips than ever, more GPUs than ever. And the entire landscape for memory and processing for technology is inflating. And that's exactly what we're seeing in the overall inflation numbers. It's not just oil prices. It is a larger economic boom when it comes to memory and artificial intelligence. He calls it Tim Cook said this, it's a 100-year flood. It's a 100-year flood. I've never seen anything like it in his over 40 years. That's how much demand there is. In the bottom of the half hour, Jeff Lloyd, I want to get to, there was a really, I think my favorite thing of the week or most fascinating thing for the week was an interview that I think this guy is the next Warren Buffett. I'm wondering if I can kind of see the media gravitating towards a guy named Philippe, I want to make sure I pronounce it, Philippe Lafont. And he's got, speaking of Apple, I guess let's go with this now. Speaking of Apple, he was an MIT guy, graduated in the early 90s. Desperately, Jeff Lloyd wanted to work for Apple after graduation. He applied and interviewed to three separate divisions of Apple. Think about this. He's an MIT guy in the early 90s, and he got rejected by all three. So he gets rejected from Apple once, gets rejected from Apple again, gets rejected from Apple again. It's an MIT guy, okay? So rather than go work for Apple, which he couldn't because he couldn't get a job with them, he decided to start investing in some way, technology companies. Went to McKinsey, then he was one of these Tiger management guys, so he's in the, quote, Tiger Club for the legendary hedge fund, Julian Robertson. Then in 1999, he started, I don't even know how to pronounce this, Coatue, C-O-A-T-U-E, Coatue Management. He raised $45 million in seed capital to start this fund. That was also right around the same time the NASDAQ dropped 80%. So here is a tech investor starting a hedge fund, and then the first 2 years he had the hedge fund open, the NASDAQ was down 80%. So pretty rough headwind right out of the gate. Fast forward to today, it's about a $90 billion fund.
16: $90 billion.
3: So 45
16: started
3: million
16: with $45 million, and now it's
3: $90 billion. So this is an early investor in things like TikTok and Snap and Spotify, et cetera. So, and he jokingly now says that he's made a whole lot more money just investing in Apple than if he would have gone and worked for Apple. So he's kind of this billionaire hedge fund guy that is really interesting to listen to because the way he thinks is way out into the future. And he was getting interviewed around this big change coming tomorrow to the Dow Jones Industrial Average. If you would have asked me 20 years ago if Google would ever be in the Dow Jones, I would have laughed. Today, now Alphabet/Google is going to be a component. So Verizon out of the 30 companies in the Dow, Google in/Alphabet. It's hard not to call it Google. But he also says that he says he's only had like five good ideas in his life. Maybe it's kind of easy to be ultra humble when you've got a $90 billion hedge fund. But he said, I've only had a couple really good ideas over the last 20 some 30 years. And he feels as though today is just like the Industrial Revolution, just like the internet age, just like the mobile internet change. Now we're in the information and AI revolution age. And he's got this big bang idea that we'll talk about after we go to a quick break. But we've got weather, traffic, and more money matters right here, straight ahead.
12: I-20 in the Loud Security Systems Traffic Center. Active crash, I-75 northbound past Jotico Road, exit 222. Now, it looks like they have mostly gotten out of that right lane, but we're still slowing and going with these onlooker delays because we do have the tow trucks on the scene and a lot of flashing lights. But we do know when the tow truck pulls up, that means that that cleanup is underway and things should be moving along fairly quickly. So for now, just stay out of that right lane while they're getting everything cleaned up, you know, observe the move over law just to be safe. But when you do get past that, no other issues on our roadway, so no need to speed. You could take your time anywhere you need to go in the metro this morning. I'm Chinwe Maponya Cook, Triple Team Traffic, 95.5 WSB.
13: I'm Channel 2 Action News Chief Meteorologist Brad Nitz. As we heat up to 93 today, we'll have some isolated showers and storms in the afternoon and evening. Rain chance 30%. Today's heat index in the upper 90s. For tomorrow, low 76, high 95, heat index near 100 with some isolated afternoon storms.
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0: Before the break, we were talking about the five good ideas in the span of an investment career where this Felipe LaFont, who I saw an interview with him this week, that I think one of the most interesting ones I've seen in a long time, who again now has, he's a technology investor and has a $90 billion hedge fund. And he looks at the world and tries to figure out what the index of the future would be. And it's an interesting concept because if you would have told me 20 years ago that Google would be part of the Dow, I would have said, wow, I don't, that seems impossible. The Dow Jones Industrial Index, not tech index, but that's really what has happened, is that if you take a look at what's inside the Dow, so Verizon's out, and you can argue that's a very tech-oriented company because it has to do with the mobile internet and the mobile internet revolution. But the Dow now has eight tech and tech-adjacent stocks. Now the Dow has Microsoft, Apple, NVIDIA, Alphabet, Google, slash, that's one, Amazon, Salesforce, Cisco, and IBM. So it's not as though the Dow has really, it has not been left behind. In the S&P 500, you can make the argument that, yes, that's more like 40% in technology. You could maybe even make the case it's half technology or 50% technology-oriented companies or tech-adjacent. But the Dow has really been keeping pace. And his point was that the index of the future will continue to have to do with technology companies. And there could be, and this doesn't seem like a stretch at all, there could easily be a $10 trillion company. $10 trillion company. I would make the argument there could be several of them. Because today's U.S. market cap, the total market cap of companies in the United States is almost $70 trillion. Global market cap is about $140 trillion. He's saying, well, in 10 years, that could easily be $200 trillion. And a company that represents 5% of that, 5% of a $2 trillion global market, there we go. That's a $10 trillion company. So what would a future index look like? Well, to his point, it could be some of the companies that are already a huge part of the equation. NVIDIA is an example of that. SpaceX is now recently public. That has been private, obviously, for the better part of two decades. Now is finally public. And we've got some other really big IPOs coming now with what we think in the next several months, OpenAI, Anthropic, maybe Blue Origin, which is another space-oriented company. But if you put all that together, now you're talking about what he thinks is his biggest next idea, and that's an agentic world. So he looks at this as the Big Bang idea, which is AI agents working for all of us. And if you start thinking about that, it's not just as very little to do with just an LLM that you can, it's great at search. These are mini computers that you train to do tasks for you, and you could have 1, 10, 100, 1,000 agents working for you. And the economic impact of that could very well prove out to be extraordinary when it comes to growth over time. We're going to have to run to you quick. News, weather, traffic, then more Money Matters right here on WSB Radio, straight ahead.
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3: 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And this week,
4: while you're hearing a lot about the 250th anniversary of our nation this summer, there's a spot in Georgia where they legitimately claim that they're America's 17,000.
5: So we know that we have over 17,000 years of human history in the area.
4: That's Tracy Rivas. She's the chief executive officer of the Okmulgee National Park and Preserve Initiative. They're among those working to elevate the Okmulgee Mounds National Historical Park to Georgia's first national park.
5: They have found, obviously, Clovis points, which are common, but there's some other markings that go back. We do have mammoth. There's some remains that have been found, so fossilized remains, and so we know that we go that far back. Our area here in Middle Georgia, the highest point at a place called Brown's Mount, a lot of people don't know about it. It's amazing hiking. Is the highest point in Middle Georgia. And when you go up to the top, you will find coral reef fossils, shell fossils, where the ocean, the last ice age, came this high into Middle Georgia.
4: Along with the inspiring, rich, natural beauty in the area just north of Macon, visitors are inspired by the rich human history that's there, too.
5: Go to the visitor center to see the housing and understand how we lived, so that when you walk out, you actually look out and imagine that there could have been at any given time as low as, 500 people up to thousands of people being there for ceremony, council, games, other things all at one time.
4: Thousands of years ago, the Okmulgee Mounds area was considered a capital city for the Muscogee Nation. And now in the capital city of the United States of America, the effort remains alive to elevate the Okmulgee Mounds National Historical Park to Georgia's first national park.
5: Well, our bill is currently live. We are hoping that any day or any minute now, we'll hear that we have another hearing scheduled in the House. We had a hearing last November in the Senate, another hearing coming up in the House procedurally here in the 119th. And then we'll see where that goes from here. But we're hearing some big movement is happening right now, and so we're excited.
4: Speaking in the past to 8th District Georgia Congressman Austin Scott, who's among those taking leadership on this,
6: It's been a bipartisan piece of legislation. It continues to be a bipartisan piece of legislation. The Muscogee Creek Nation has been wonderful to work with.
4: And by any measure, Georgia is due to get a national park.
6: I agree. We are overdue. This is Central Georgia. It's a great location. It just elevates the status of the park in a lot of people's eyes.
4: People travel all over the world to see the sites of ancient civilizations. And here we've got one within a two-hour drive of Atlanta. Scott Slade, Georgia is sponsored by Breda Pest Management on 95.5 WSB.
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16: Heads up in Flippin' McDonough. We got a crash. I-75 northbound past Jodico Road, exit 222. It's knocking out that right lane. Now, cars are managing to get by, which means they might be mostly off to the shoulder. It's kind of hard to see on these curves that we have going around this interstate, but there are still some flashing lights on the scene, and so the onlooker delays is what's slowing you down as you head north towards Eagles Landing Parkway, exit 224. From the Loud Security Systems Traffic Center, Triple Team Traffic, 95.5 WSB.
17: I'm Channel 2 Action News Chief Meteorologist Brad Nitz. 93 heat index, 98 today with isolated afternoon storms. 95 with isolated storms tomorrow afternoon.
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0: Good morning and welcome back to Money Matters here. It's Sunday morning. Do we call it an IPO bonanza year, Jeff Lloyd, or is it really not a bonanza until the potential for Anthropic and OpenAI, which could be this fall, late this year, and maybe even early next year for one of these? They both filed, both companies have filed their S-1 that says that they are preparing for an IPO, but we don't know an exact date on either. We do know that we've just gone through recently, the SpaceX IPO, and the price obviously went through the roof the first couple of days and has really come back down to earth. So we're in IPO season. We'll see if it heats up and we can truly call it a bonanza or not.
18: Look, I'm going to call it a bonanza. I did get a lot of emails ahead of the SpaceX IPO of people wanting to get into that. So I will say I did get a bonanza of emails. So I will say IPO bonanza.
0: So it's been an IPO season in general, and that'll continue.
18: Well, didn't the Wes Moss household have an IPO earlier in the year?
0: An IPO.
18: An initial puppy offering? How's that IPO doing?
0: Only Jeff Lloyd would come up with that. Did you have that planned or did you just...
18: It just hit me. We were talking about Maggie earlier and I couldn't help myself.
0: You can't even help it, can you? We did, and it was... You know, as I think about it, it's been a lot like the SpaceX IPO. A lot of initial enthusiasm on the day of, Jeff.
18: Right.
0: And then there was a real sell-off in sentiment around all of a sudden we realized, wait a minute, we actually have a puppy in addition to another dog, in addition to four kids. And that was... I just remember, and I know I talked about it, I don't know, here on this show or maybe the podcast. I can never remember where I tell these stories, but I was so excited and our kids were so excited for the first couple of days because the puppy was so great, no barking. She was so little that when she would nibble, it didn't hurt. It was just everything was perfect. No peeing in the house, no barking at night, slept through the night. And it was just extreme exuberance from the family. About a week and a half, 2 weeks in, that all changed. And she became what you would consider a normal puppy who had teeth and would bite everything and eat everything and bark all the time and run around the house and you can't catch her. And there was a moment there where everyone was like looking around the table saying, Do we really adopt this dog? Because there was a long period where we were just in the pre-adoption phase and we're looking around and we're saying, wait a minute, maybe we don't do this. But of course we did. You can't You could never give back a cute little puppy. And I'm glad we stuck it out. And now she is wonderful. So little Maggie is part of the family, little Shaggy. And I've never had a small dog. She's a pretty small still. She's probably 12, 13 pounds. We have a giant lab, Jeff Lloyd.
18: Oh, I know Cody.
0: You know Big Cody.
18: I know Big Cody.
0: He's a big dog that loves to swim and just so lazy, so lazy. He'll lay there. She will nibble at him and he will not really even move. Just sits there.
18: He's probably 10X Maggie. Nibbles on his ears,
0: totally fine. Yeah, he is. He could care less. Anyway, so it is IPO season. We did have an initial puppy offering. Sentimental looked a lot like SpaceX, but maybe settling in to the maybe a normal trading range. Now, speaking of technology, Jeff Lloyd, as we have gone through this idea of, the good old-fashioned Dow Jones, adding Alphabet is a big deal. It's a landmark event. And we think about the big economic revolutions and revelations that we've lived through or we've studied in history. And of course, it's the Industrial Revolution. I mean, think about the productivity boost when we got good old-fashioned electricity. And then when we had interstate highways. And then we had the information age. Well, we had the internet age, the connectivity age. Then we had the smartphone, which revolutionized the economy to some extent, the in-pocket smartphone. And now we're really in an information age and an age where we can leverage information, and information can now work for us in a way that it really never has. And that has to do with this thought of agents. And if you haven't used an agent before, it's almost hard to conceive, but imagine having 1, 3, 5, 10, 100, or 1,000 agents that are programmed to do the work that you know exactly needs to be done. And they're working 24/7. You're sleeping and you've got 100 agents working. Now, that is a productivity boom over the next 5, 10, 20 years that could be dramatic. We don't know for sure. And the one catch I would say on this, Jeff Lloyd, and I've talking to a good friend of mine within technology who has lots of coders on staff, and it is very expensive. And if you're utilizing artificial intelligence to create your own agents, and then those agents are doing work, that's not free. You have to pay for that as a company. And you have to pay for the tokens that are essentially the gas tank, Jeff Lloyd, of an agent working. You don't just pay $10 a month and you have 1,000 agents working for you coding. You have to be paying for tokens, which is essentially the credit that it takes to be able to run those agents. Because the artificial intelligence companies that are helping you are allowing you to build those agents and then allowing them to go out, search, figure out how to do the tasks that you've assigned. Those bills can be significant. And a very good point of a friend of mine within technology who has about 100 employees, about 80% of them are coders, was that they've got to be really careful about using those tokens because they can look up and have $1 million bill or $2 million or $5 million bill for a month if you let all your programmers constantly leverage AI. It's not free. And I think that's a really important piece of the equation here. So I think there will be one of the risks to the intelligence boom that we're in is that companies look up and after this year and say, wait a minute, we spent how much on tokens for agents? What do we get out of that? And I think there may be, that is a risk where we could see a slowdown in spending. On the totally other side of that equation or argument, Jeff Lloyd, is what Tim Cook said this week. And the very reason behind the increase in prices for Apple products. And that is, there is so much demand for memory and processing that we're seeing inflation within it. And then technology companies are having to raise their costs. Look no further than the chart you did, which is anywhere from 16% to 25% price increases. I mean, these are not secret 1 to 2 where people don't notice. You know, this isn't a bag of potato chips going from $2.50 to $2.55. These are multi-$100 increases for iPads and MacBooks, et cetera.
18: Yeah, he referred to it as a 100-year flood. And also, it wasn't just, and I don't know if this price increase is going to affect your household. It certainly will mine. Microsoft announced increases in Xbox prices this past week as well.
0: Mm.
18: And we're an Xbox family, so Hunter Lloyd, I don't know if you're going to get that new Xbox next year. We'll see.
0: So this is what the Federal Reserve is wrestling with. And I remember in the confirmation hearing for Kevin Warsh, she talked about the productivity boom and how that will be a big impact on inflation. In some ways, it's lower inflation because there's more efficiency. In some ways, just like we talked about with gasoline prices, lower prices or more productivity can lead to more demand and more usage and can lead to more inflation, which is what we're seeing in the Xbox prices, in the prices for Apple products. But I think the bigger question for investors is, how do you participate in all this? If we're in the next industrial revolution, and now it's an information leverage revolution and an intelligence revolution, how do we participate if we are not in some of these exclusive institutional venture capital funds that only a handful of Americans get to participate in? And if you're not an accredited investor and you can't go buy a hedge fund or participate in what we talked about earlier, Felipe Lafont's fund that's now a $90 billion fund. And I think the answer is, well, starting tomorrow as an example, technology is going to be even a bigger part of the good old-fashioned Dow Jones Industrial Average and the good old-fashioned S&P 500. It's already been a part of that for a long time. That's available to any investor at an ultra-low cost. Broad, and you can't really call the Dow all that broad because it's only 30 companies, but there are so many options for investors out there that are broad, low-cost market indices that do include these companies, or the vast majority of these companies, maybe not the ones that haven't quite gone public yet, but it's not just the public world, or it's not just the private world. And I think the other good piece of news here is that the private companies, now SpaceX is an example of, took forever for them to go public, but these other companies are pretty new, right? If you think about OpenAI and you think about Anthropic, these companies have not been around for decades. They've been around for a much shorter period of time. And they, according to their filings, they may very well be public sometime in 2026, later this year, or early in 2027. So we don't yes, it would be wonderful to have picked up and been in a major way part of the Mag 7 10, 15 years ago. Today, I think it's more like a Mag 10 or 12. We've got more and more large dominant companies, but we also don't need to go find the next amazing company and leverage our entire retirement to it, because the broad indices also have great participation in that. And it's not uncommon for a broad market ETF to have 30, 40% that is within technology. And you can make an argument that that's even too much. And even the Dow now is going to be almost a quarter in technology companies. So to me, we are in a new phase in this economy. And it is not something that I don't think this is a 6 month, 1 year, 2 year trend. It's the next 5 to 10 to maybe 20 years. And as long as we're participating in that economic growth in general, which is now very easy to do for investors in the United States in a low cost way, and you're able to stomach the volatility that comes along with that, then it's hard to not at least have some exposure to this productivity wave and this productivity boom. So I think that's the good news here on a Sunday morning, Jeff Lloyd.
18: Well said, Wes.
0: We've got to run to a weather, traffic, then more money matters right here on WSB, straight ahead.
16: Nine. 51 in the Loud Security Systems Traffic Center. Just had a couple of incidents that popped up. Got a big rig that stalled. Well, a tanker truck that stalled, knocking out two center lanes. I-75, 85 northbound, right at that 17th Street exit right there before you decide if you're going 75 or 85. So that's adding some volume to your ride, leaving North Avenue. And speaking of I-85, we got a crash that's knocking out two left lanes. I-85 southbound, just past Georgia 400. I'm Chinwe Mponya Cook, Triple Team Traffic, 95.5 WSB.
17: I'm Channel 2 Action News Chief Meteorologist Brad Nitz. 93 heat index, 98 today with isolated afternoon storms. 95 with isolated storms tomorrow afternoon.
19: ShoeMate, the official air conditioning of Atlanta.
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0: I was talking to a really good friend of mine the other day, Jeff Lloyd, and there's a golf thing that I couldn't do because of, you know, life, kids, work. You know, there's a, the radio never sleeps, Jeff Lloyd. The podcast never.
1: Content never sleeps.
0: And, you know, he goes, I think I've heard, he's like, isn't there a book coming out that's called The Retire Sooner Method? Because you might want to read that. And
1: little did he know.
0: That is, fortunately, of course he knows. So that is the Retire Sooner Method is the little green book that is now, you can find it on Amazon. You can either just go to Amazon My Author page and you'll see that plus my previous books, What the Happiest Retirees Know, et cetera. But the new one is the green one with a little GPS symbol right there on the cover. And it really is meant to be able to, and the theme behind the GPS is that if we don't plug in our destination and get most of the turns correct, then you can double your trip. And the trip is you working. And we want to get there sooner than later. We'd rather shave a year or two or three or five or 10 years off our working career so that we have full financial independence. And that's what the work and the research behind the Retire Sooner Method is all about. If we do these five pieces of the equation, five steps in the Retire Sooner Method, it doesn't guarantee you that you can leave work a year early or 3 or 5 years early, but it gives you the steps to potentially do that. And just as importantly, the research around happy versus unhappy retirees, in my opinion, and I've been in the financial industry that doesn't talk enough about our lifestyle choices, I want folks to be able to have a happy retirement and not get stuck in the headwind that is an unhappy retirement. And the Retire Sooner Method is meant to do that as well. And what I found from our research, and we did this is a study that I call it it's the 2025 Money and Happiness Study in America. Every state in the United States is represented, statistically mapped to the U.S. Census. It is the habits compared in that whole research population. What's the happy group do? What's the unhappy group do? And how do we avoid the lifestyle choices and the financial positions that make us worried about running out of money and ultimately leading to not being a happy retiree? It is available for pre-sale. The advantage of a pre-sale copy that you can find on Amazon is that there are four separate additional bonuses that you will get if you go to retiresoonermethod.com with your order number from Amazon. And those special bonuses will not be available once the book officially launches early this fall, but they are available today. Jeff Lloyd, thank you for being here with us. We're going to our question Q&A hour of Money Matters News, weather, traffic, then more money.

0: expecting to screen some 18.7 million passengers at airport security checkpoints starting Tuesday through July 6th, with the busiest day expected to be Thursday, July 2nd, when more than 3 million people are projected to fly. And it's not just airports that'll be packed. AAA is forecasting a record 72.2 million Americans will travel at least 50 miles from home over the holiday period, topping last year's record.
1: This, of course, a busy week at Hartsfield-Jackson Atlanta International Airport. Give yourself plenty of time, 2 to 3 hours, to get through security checkpoints if you're flying out. With Democrats gaining ground in several key races in New York, where Socialists won the day this week, there is some concern about whether the party is becoming the Democratic Socialist Party. Georgia Democratic Senator Reverend Raphael Warnock on CNN moments ago says he believes there's coming too much emphasis on candidates rather than the issues that all Americans are concerned about.
2: Is that we've made the politics about the politicians. Which candidate is in, who's out, who's up, who's down, what's going to happen to this politician come November. I'm worried about what's going to happen to ordinary people.
1: He says neither party has adequately responded to the concern of affordability when it comes to food, health care, and more. He said younger people see it and will hold the administration accountable and will help flip both houses come November. The U.S. and Iran exchanged new military strikes overnight, both sides accusing the other of violating a ceasefire agreement. More from new senior White House correspondent Selena Wang.
3: That memorandum of understanding Trump signed with Iran just over a week ago is already fraying. Under that agreement, Iran promised to reopen the strait. Instead, it's been trying to control it, warning ships they could be in danger if they pass the strait without the country's permission.
1: President Trump's effort to reshape the Republican Party has scored another victory. Louisiana Republican Congresswoman Julia Letlow has won the party's Senate nomination, defeating a former Trump administration official. Here's Dave Packer.
4: Congresswoman Julia Letlow has won Louisiana's Republican Senate nomination, putting her in position to succeed Senator Bill Cassidy. Letlow defeated former Congressman and State Treasurer John Fleming in Saturday's runoff after both advanced past Cassidy, who broke with President Trump by voting to convict him during his first impeachment trial. Letlow campaigned as a strong Trump ally, promising to support his agenda. Her victory continues Trump's push to replace Republicans who've opposed him with candidates who back his policies. Dave Packer, ABC News.
1: Letlow is now the favorite in November's general election in a state Trump won by a wide margin. One man is in custody after a deadly shooting at a North Georgia church.
5: Police say the suspect shot 29-year-old Austin Teams at Bethel Baptist Church in McKaysville. 29-year-old Nicholas Rogers now faces murder charges. The GBI is looking into what happened. Rogers was picked up Friday and remains in the Fannin County Jail. Jordan Brown, 95.5 WSB.
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8: Well, we've had a lot of activity on this connector this morning. I-7585 northbound. You've got a stalled out tanker sitting in two center lanes. Police are there protecting it. So you're going to want to stay to the far right or the left, or stay with that express lane if you're high occupancy as you're traveling. I-7585 northbound approaching 17th Street. Also got a crash. I-85 southbound knocking out a couple of left lanes. Police there with it as well as you make your way past Georgia 400 trying to get towards that Brookwood area, and crash in and out of the right lane still. I-75 northbound past Jotico Road, exit 222. From the Loud Security Systems Traffic Center, Triple Team Traffic, 95.5 WSB.
9: I'm Channel 2 Action News Chief Meteorologist Brad Nitz. Our first heat wave of the summer is here. Mid-90s for the next several days. Heat index tomorrow between 100 and 105. Just a few stray showers and storms in the afternoon.
7: 70 degrees in Midtown. 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I'm Tina Douglas, 95.5 WSB.
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12: Good morning and welcome back to Money Matters here. It's Sunday morning. Your host, Wes Moss, along with Krista DiBiase here. I want to get into some of the questions that our Money Matters listeners have sent in. We have a wonderful set of questions that we love to answer. We think they're great. We think they're educational for everyone listening, and we're going to dive back into that. So to do so, bringing on board my co-host, Krista DiBiase. Hello.
13: So good to be here with you, Wes.
12: Hit me with the first question.
13: This first one's from Maggie in Alabama. My husband and I are both 28, and we have what we believe is a good foundation of maxed Roth retirement accounts, as well as an HYSA with 6 months emergency fund and a general brokerage account. So I'm wondering what my best option would be for some safe growth for a fun account where we can put some excess money, which we can pull from for vacations. I want my money to grow, but I don't want this account to take too much volatility or be locked up for any period of time. Thank you.
12: Maggie, this is a time horizon question. And if you are thinking about, and I see a lot of families do this, they want a separate bucket for specific costs. And vacation is probably the number one bucket I see. And if you're, but the reality is when you put money in a vacation account, you're going to probably spend it that year or the next year soon. So the time horizon is really short, Maggie. And you don't want to be investing that money in stocks when the time horizon is that short. So you're already using what is the right vehicle for that. And that's the you said the HYSA, the high yield savings account. So for 1 to 2 year money, you've got to keep it in something short term. The last thing you want to have happen is you plan a family Disney cruise and it's X amount of dollars and the whole vacation account is in the market and we're in a 20% correction. Now you're 20% shy of the cost of your Disney family vacation. So really I think it's the wrong practice to think that you can put money in a stock account and have it be whole a year from now. The other thing you mentioned, people will often want to do this and they say they want a fun account mm-hmm. or they want a play account. And I would contend that none of this is play, and there is no such thing as fun money. Because think about how hard it takes to get money. Mm-hmm. Like how hard we have to work. And we have to work, and we have to work hard. And then we've got to pay taxes, and taxes are tough. And then at the end of the day, then we got to pay for everything. And then we're saving. Now, hopefully you saved first or you took it off the top. But either way, you're having to pay for all those things, Maggie. And when it comes to fun accounts, I think that people like them when we're in a bull market and kind of everything's working. And people say, I like my fun account. But the minute we go into a bear market and when bear markets, most things don't work for a period of time. And your fun account becomes really unfun. So just remember that this is a serious sport. Investing is a serious sport. It's hard, takes discipline, takes time. And rarely have I ever seen a fun account really make a meaningful difference. What makes a real difference is discipline, broad diversification, low cost over a long period of time.
13: I agree, but I understand.
12: Did I just rain on Maggie's
13: plate? Well, I'm with Maggie psychologically. Clark always jokes with me because I have to put things in buckets. And so psychologically, if I've put money aside and I don't need to feel any guilt about what I spend the money on.
12: Oh, that makes it fun.
13: Yeah, because you save first, you do all those other things. But like this bucket of money, if I have this extra money, I can spend it on something frivolous or something I really enjoy, like an experience. That's what I would do too.
12: Guilt-free money.
13: That's what I think, yeah.
12: But she's talking about fun for investing. That's how I read it. Okay. People are like, oh, I want a fun account to buy a bunch of stocks.
13: I think it's, no, because she said for vacation. Okay, I don't know. We'll see. Maybe she'll write back into us. But.
12: Maggie, you're the best.
13: All right.
12: Enjoy your vacation.
13: Yes. Shay in Kentucky says, I'm turning 45 in a month. I can retire as a public school educator in 2031 at age 50 with a pension. I just realized that I need funds to bridge between 50 and 59. Or 59 and a half. I'm looking to open a taxable brokerage account. Should I be aggressive or conservative in the taxable account with only having 5 years to build it? Should I be aggressive or conservative in my Roth IRA knowing I have the pension in years?
12: So Shay, first of all, it's so great to get to that 30-year mark. I've had so many teachers that I've worked with over the years and you know, year 18, it's like, oh, I got 12 years left to get to the 30. And I just say, look, you've done it this long. You're over halfway there. Get to the 30 year and you're going to be so happy you did. And I can tell you, I've never had a teacher that gets to the 30 year mark say, gosh, I wish I'd stopped at 25 mm-hmm. or 20. So the reward there is great. And I don't know the exact formula for Kentucky, but most of the teacher retirement programs around the country, and they're usually state by state, you're going to get 2.5% approximately of your highest, whatever the formula is, 2 years, 3 years average salary, and times the years, as long as you have a certain amount of years. So think about 2.5% times 30, you're at 75%. 75%, let's say they're basing it on $75,000. You've got $56,000 in income for the rest of your life. And that's pretty awesome. And so yes, stick it out, get to the 30-year number. I would usually have your Roth be your more aggressive account because that's your longest term money. You absolutely are right. You do want a brokerage account because you want to bridge the gap to before you get to 59 and a half. The rule of 55 probably doesn't apply if you're totally done working at 50. You could maybe lean on the rule of 72T, the substantially equal payments that you could access your retirement money prior to 59 and a half without the 10% penalty. But there's some ramifications to that too. You have to take it for a certain period of time all the way to 59 and a half, 5 years, whichever is longer. But you're right. I would be aggressively saving in a brokerage account. And I would be moderately investing as opposed to 100% stocks. That's how I would do it. I would do a little more balance, a little bit more conservative in the brokerage for now than the Roth.
13: Lou in Virginia said, Wes, I have the opportunity to partake in an ESPP. What is the best way to determine if it's worthwhile? Any tips and or cautions would be appreciated.
12: A couple of things. You want to like your company. Mm-hmm. That's the number one. So the ESPP is the Employee Stock Purchase Plan. And it is an opportunity for you to typically get shares of your company at a discount. Mm-hmm. that is a huge advantage over time. If you're always buying at, let's call it a 10 or 15% discount, I don't know exactly what yours would be, but it's going to be some discount. The other thing is that for a stock that's doing well, you're typically going to get a discount that maybe have started at a window. Let's say the stock's at 40 and it runs up to 50. You may be getting a discount at 40. So 10% off of that or 15% off of that. So you may get even a bigger discount than the stated discount that your company's giving you. So one, you're investing in your own company and you clearly should have at least some good understanding of, are things going in the right direction? Do you see this as an enterprise that'll be around for the next 20 years, 10, 20, 50 years? And if that's the case, I've seen people make a really nice chunk of retirement money when it comes to these ESPP plans. And most of them you'll see are going to be from publicly traded companies where you're getting a discount on the stock. And unless the company is going to fade away over the next 10 years, usually these are something to consider.
13: Doesn't it make sense even if you're going to sell the stock right away if you're getting like a 15% discount?
12: Well, you usually do have some holding period.
13: Yeah.
12: You usually have some holding period, and that's going to be part of the plan that you're in. So I would consider that, how long you have to hold it before you can sell it. Then there are also ESPP plans for private companies. This would be you getting shares in the company has to be valued. You get a certain percentage or shares in that company, and you still get a discount. Those can be great investments too. I've seen people make $1 million or $2 million on their company, even private company stock. God forbid we're talking about private equity here. It would be your own form of private equity. So on those, what you have to really be careful about is what you just brought up, Krista, about selling stock in a public company. That's one thing. It gets really hard in a private company, and you usually have much longer hold times in order for you to actually realize maybe you do have gains, but usually if it's a private company, it may be a 2, 3, 5 year period where you're allowed to sell it.
13: Mm-hmm.
12: So it is about the holding period. It's about the discount you get. And of course, above all, it's about, do you believe in the company over time? The other risk here is over concentration.
13: Mm-hmm. Yeah.
12: You gotta be careful about ending up with 3/4 of your portfolio is this one company stock. That's something to really be careful about.
13: I think Clark has always said he thinks no more than 10% in a company.
12: That's about right. I've seen people go higher than that, but that is a good rule of thumb.
13: Joyce in Virginia wrote in with this. I keep hearing about saving $1 million before retirement. As a single person, is the $1 million per couple or per person? I understand everyone's circumstances are different, but I like having that marker or goal. Thanks. You don't have to use my question on Wes's podcast, but I think it would clarify it for some. And I agree with that.
12: Joyce, I agree. I think it's really good for us to have a goalpost. Financial planning can be infinitely updated and changed, but it's really good to have a goalpost because it allows you to be able to give yourself a roadmap to get there. I like having the goalpost, and I still, yes, and the $1 million number is what I would call the financial green zone. There's the red, yellow. Get to $1 million, and that is household investable assets. I think you're in a very good position to have a happy retirement. Now, it makes it tougher, Joyce, for you if you're single. But the world is, when it comes to running a household, there's usually one bill. It's one utility bill. It's one electric bill. It's one insurance bill. It's one mortgage. And it just is easier to get to these saving goals when you have two people dividing and conquering. My mom always used to say, when we were doing dishes, many hands make light work.
13: Mm-hmm.
12: And I still to this day, when I call my kids in, I say, guys, look, one of you can do the dishes, it's going to take you an hour. If we all do it together, it's going to take 10 minutes. So it's the same thing when it comes to saving with money. Many hands make lighter work. Now, yes, you may have to have two cards if you have two people. And there are certainly things that are there's two dinners and as opposed to one. But the number really should still be $1 million, even if it's just you, because to me, that's a household number, what it costs to run a household and run a full retirement.
13: But again, it all depends on, you know, so many factors, where you're living, what kind of, you know, what you choose as a lifestyle.
12: Of course, right? It does. And I'll talk to folks that have everything paid off and their spending is, they say, well, my spending's $2,500 a month.
13: Mm-hmm.
12: $2,500 a month in America.
13: Right, right.
12: Now, that's rare, and I'd say that's on the low side, but if your spending is pretty low, then sure, you may not need a full $1 million, and your Social Security may cover it, but that's not where we want to be in retirement.
13: Okay.
12: Krista, we've got more questions, but before that, we've got weather, traffic, and more Money Matters right here on WSB.
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15: News. Major sinkhole in southeast Atlanta.
16: Weather. These temperatures for that are about 20 degrees below average.
15: Traffic.
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0: Good morning. Welcome back to Money Matters here. It's Sunday morning. Wes Moss, your host. My good friend, Krista DiBiase, here in studio.
1: We are back to answer your investment questions. Jason in Florida says, I read your article on 72T withdrawals from an IRA. I'm 55, currently unemployed and looking for the next job. I'm wondering if I could set up an IRA withdrawal using 72T. Then if and when I get a new job, I'm allowed to still contribute to a 401k. If yes, I would hopefully no longer need the payments and would just maximize my 401k contributions by the same amount. I've always contributed at least to the match. In case it's relevant, I have plenty of money in the IRA, over a million. Thank you for what you and your team have done over the years.
0: Jason, I think you're going to end up with your match, contributing up to the match, up to the max. Because the answer is that yes, you can do this. So let's assume that you're going to be unemployed for a little while and you need to do 72T. Let's just assume that. And the 72T says you can set up these substantially equal periodic payments from the IRA. The rule is you've got to do it for at least 5 years or hit age 59 and a half, whichever is longer. So once you turn it on, you've got to keep doing it for that period of time. But let's say in 6 months or a year from now, you've got another great job and you're making plenty of money. You really don't need those 72 payments or 72T payments. So you're creating income through the payments. But in the past, you may have only done up to the match. Now you do up to the max and you fully max out your 401k. And I would contend, I don't know exactly what your periodic payments would be, but you end up with your payments coming in and then a whole bunch of money going into the 401k, all pre-tax. So you keep you're in one case raising your income, in another way you're lowering your income because of the 401k contribution. I think the other thing I would think of here is I don't know if you would want to do your entire IRA and set that up under the 72T. You may want to do a portion of it because you may not want the full weight of the substantially equal periodic payments from the entire amount. You can set up an IRA that does that so that your payments are at least manageable, maybe just enough to cover until you start getting a new job and then you start maxing out.
1: Great.
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9: It's 10:30. I'm Tina Douglas. Our top stories today. A helicopter crash in Saudi Arabia has killed all 14 people on board. The Saudi Ministry of Energy says the accident happened this morning. Everyone killed was a Saudi national. The helicopter belonged to Aramco, the world's largest oil company. An investigation is underway to determine the cause. Aramco has been dealing with disruptions in oil supplies due to the Iran war. The company recently shifted some oil exports to a pipeline to avoid the Strait of Hormuz, which the war disrupted. The memorandum of understanding appears to be falling apart regarding the war. The U.S. military says it hit Iranian targets today after Iran's drone attack on a commercial vessel in the Strait of Hormuz. Earlier today, Trump confirmed one of the drones hit a Singapore ship, causing damage, and told reporters, "You'll see," when asked if the U.S. would respond. Soon after, U.S. Central Command said U.S. aircraft struck Iranian missile and drone storage locations and coastal radar sites. The newly elected mayor of New York City is being called a kingmaker of sorts, endorsing primary candidates who all won, even knocking out two Democratic congressional incumbents. Zoran Mamdani, a professed Democratic socialist, telling ABC's this week, "The Democratic Party needs to figure out how best to fight for working Americans and to reach back into the past to do so."
6: And what these candidates offer is a vision that extends beyond the midterms. It extends beyond 2028. It speaks to what makes so many of us proud to be Democrats. It speaks to a vision that goes back to a New Deal understanding of what working people deserve. And I'll tell you that for too long, that kind of politics, you can only find it in history books. And we need to bring it back to the present day.
9: Some prominent Democrats dismissing the New York primary results. House Leader Hakeem Jeffries saying this is not what needs to happen in November. Live team coverage of traffic and weather up next.
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9: 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Let's get a traffic update with Chinwe Mapanya-Cook in the WSB 24-Hour Traffic Center.
16: We got a new travel advisory in southeast Atlanta. It's knocking out a couple of left lanes, I-285 eastbound. This is going to be your outer loop at Boulder Crest Road, exit 51. It is a crash, and it is causing some slowdowns as you try and work your way off of that 675 northbound merge. Also, just had a crash clear to the right shoulder, I-75-85 northbound near North Avenue. Same spot, different crash. So your delays will be improving there, but we are going to see some south south side tapping of the brakes as you make your way past due to onlooker delays while that crash is on the shoulder. From the Loud Security Systems Traffic Center, Triple Team Traffic, 95.5 WSB.
17: I'm Channel Traction News Chief Meteorologist Brad Nitz. Our first heat wave of the summer is here. Mid-90s for the next several days. Heat index tomorrow between 100 and 105 with just a few stray showers and storms in the afternoon.
9: 71 degrees in Atlanta. More news at 11 o'clock. Breaking news when it happens. I'm Tina Douglas, 95.5 WSB.
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0: Good morning and welcome back to Money Matters. I'm here with the great Krista DiBias. So Krista, we're going to jump into your satchel of questions.
1: Satchel. Angela in Georgia says, I'm over 50 and in a higher tax bracket. My 80-year-old mother is in a much lower tax bracket, but will likely leave me a decent-sized traditional 401k. It will be over $500,000 when she eventually passes. I've encouraged her to spend her money, but she doesn't seem likely to spend it all and wants to save some for leave some for my family. Does it make sense to try to convert her money into a Roth IRA now to reduce the overall tax burden? And if so, should we convert a little bit each year or a bunch at once?
0: So, Angela, if you look at this purely by the numbers and you say this is collective money, and if you're a family collective, then if you look just at the math, it probably does make sense. Your mom may be in the 10% bracket. She could convert and still stay, let's call it in the 15, and you may be in the 30 bracket. So over time, if your mom was to do the conversion, she's probably doing it at a much lower rate. And then it gets into a Roth, and then you ultimately inherit the Roth, and then it's tax-free for you. But I don't know if it's the family collective. And I don't know that your mom doesn't need the 500K for the rest of her life. She's 80. She could live. I met with somebody just this week. They're 92. I mean, and they could live to 100. So your mom needs that liquidity for the rest of her life. And even though she's not actively spending it today on things she's choosing, she may need it in the future. And it may be for healthcare.
1: Yeah.
0: So the only way I would suggest this ever be done is that you are with your mom and a financial advisor that's looking at both of your situations. Can she afford to pay the taxes for you? That's really what this is. And that is the conversation I have with a lot of folks when it comes to the Roth conversion. Once in a while, a family will say, I really don't think I'm going to need this money, or I know I'm not going to need this money. And I would like to pay the taxes today for my kids. That's like one out of about 100. 99% of people say, I've paid a lot of taxes. My kids are doing okay. They're still going to get a lot of money. I don't want to pay the taxes today for my kids.
1: Mm-hmm.
0: Not everybody, but it's a pretty rare case. I've definitely heard it. I'd like to pay the taxes for my kids. If Angela, your mom, says, honey, I'd love to pay those taxes for you, and it works with a financial advisor, fiduciary, who's looking at both situations, mapping out that your mom could live for another 10, 15, 20 years, then maybe you collectively as a family decide that that's the smart thing mathematically, but it's got to be done together as a group.
1: Great. Okay, and Stephen in Kentucky wrote in with this. For Wes, sorry, buddy, another 4% question. I suppose I'm a little thick.
0: I love that he called me buddy. Hey, bud. My kids make fun of me for saying bud.
1: Really?
0: And I guess I don't really notice it, but I say, hey, bud.
1: I say it to my son.
0: Hey, buddy.
1: Yeah, I always said to my son when he was younger, for sure.
0: My kids will come in there and be like, hey, buddy.
1: Okay.
0: So, hey, Steven. Hey, buddy.
1: Steven says, I suppose I'm a little thick, but I would like to know. I'm in a construction field that is very hard on the body, so I will probably not continue working until full retirement age. I'm 56 at present with $1.4 million in my 401k. Should I retire prior to 65, I'll be paying around $1,100 a month for insurance. If I elect to postpone drawing Social Security, will I functionally be able to withdraw enough to live on $70,000 from my nest egg until Social Security kicks in? I always thought $1 million was a lot until I've contemplated living on $40,000 a year.
0: Okay, so Stephen, I'm just doing some math for you. First of all, there's never too many 4% questions because it's not just a 4% question. It's a how do I make my money last forever question. And that is never going to be a bad thing to talk about when it comes to what we're doing here.
1: Mm-hmm.
0: So it's totally cool and I appreciate it. That's what the rule is about. It's the rule of thumb is about. It's about maxing out what you can take out from your investments without running out. I'm doing some quick math. 70 divided by this 1.4, that's 5%. On the surface, that's a little above the 4% rule of thumb. So it's not that far off. But realistically, it's probably more like 6% for you because you've got to pay the taxes. So it's really, you're probably going to have to take 6% out gross to net down to the number you need. So 6%, depending on how long, so think about that 4.25 withdrawal rate as your home base. It is not the end of the world to go above that home base. You don't want to go way above the home base, and you don't want to go above the home base for a really long period of time. So if you're only 56 and you retired today, yeah, you've got another 9, 10, 11 years, depending on when you want to turn on Social Security. So doing 6% for a full 11 years is probably too much, and you're going to run into a problem where you feel like your money's really withering. I think the answer here is that you're not too far off. And every year that you're able to work does matter because it gets you closer to when Social Security kicks in. And then that makes it much easier to reduce your withdrawal rate. You get back to home base. I think the easier answer, at least what I see in real life, Stephen, is there anything you can do, let's call it starting next year, where you're making, well, you also have got to get to 59 and a half to utilize this 401k money. Unless, again, you use the 72T rule, which we just talked about in the last question. So let's just take the age off the table and think about it as, how do you bridge the gap until social kicks in? And the answer is part-time work. Imagine if you need 70 and you earn 20, now you only need 50. And if you're only earning 20, you're probably paying almost no taxes on that or very little. Mm-hmm. Now, granted, there's some taxes to pull money out of an IRA, but you're probably in a really good tax situation. So now all of a sudden you need 50 divided by 1.4, and now you only need 3.5%. Grossed up, maybe it's 4.5. So I think and I know that it's hard going from if you're actually on the job site, and in some professions, it's really hard to do part-time work, but it's not impossible. And the construction industry, I think, is understaffed for the most part. Yes. We're underbuilt in America, depending on the city you're in. And maybe it's not even construction. Maybe it's something completely different, but I think of that as you're in phase one of working, saving. Maybe your phase two is way less work, just have enough that you're not totally blowing the 4% plus rule out of the water. It makes it manageable. And I think that's the way to be thinking about this interim phase before social kicks in.
1: Karen in Wisconsin sent this one. Dear Wes, my daughter Allison is a small business owner. She started her own photography company in 2019. Her husband does well financially and is able to support the family from his wages. Since 2019, aside from a few purchases for new equipment and regular business expenses, Allison has banked all of her profits in a business checking account that is accruing virtually no interest. What would be the best option for her in terms of a long-term account that would provide for growth? Their dream is to one day use the proceeds from her business to purchase their own wedding venue. Are there business CDs, investment accounts, or other options that would not have a huge implication on their taxes and yet allow the capital to grow?
0: Dear Karen.
1: Thank you, Karen.
0: When people say dear.
1: I know.
0: Dear, we live in a world where so many things are automated and you don't know if you're talking to a chat bot. And
1: yeah, Clark does that a lot. He'll send me an email, Dear Krista.
0: Really?
1: Does that with people, yeah.
0: Does he do that as a funny thing?
1: Does it with people. No, he just likes to say that, like when he's writing you a letter, yeah.
0: Dear Krista. I would think I'm getting in trouble.
1: No, not with Clark. You know Clark.
0: Maybe I'm going to start doing dear. I usually do hi. I would say hi, Wes, or hi, Karen, but I love when people say dear. Karen, dear Karen. First of all, I always get so excited about when I hear your daughter, Allison, who started a business. I love hearing those stories because there's so many positives, I think. Now, it's tougher to do and it's scary to have your own business, but there's a lot that can come out of it. Number one, Allison, I'm sure she probably already has done this, or if she hasn't, she should. Treat this as a real business. Make sure she opens up an LLC. I don't know if it's Allie's Digital Photography or whatever the name is, but she needs this in an LLC. And then that LLC, the bank accounts that she opens can be in the name of the LLC. It's not surprising that the business account you have is a really low interest rate. You would think you get some perks because it's a business account. It's almost the opposite. It's almost as though you get penalized because it's a business account. So what you typically will do as a small business owner is have your business operational checking account and you keep just enough in that account because it's usually paying very little to no interest, just enough to be able to pay the bills. Secondly, above that, and maybe that number is $5,000 or maybe it's $10,000, but above that, for Allison, she can now have a side-by-side high-yield checking account that should have an interest rate that's commensurate with a normal retail checking rate. You shouldn't be penalized in a high-yield savings account just because it's business. But it requires more work. Remember, banks count on us being lazy or not paying attention every second of the day. And they love when people have a whole bunch of money just sitting around in their accounts that don't pay anything. They love that. Mm-hmm. So you have to be vigilant about this and make sure that money is going into the high-yield savings account for at least some interest. Now, beyond that, if we're starting to think about bigger plans like a wedding venue, love this idea, depending on how much revenue Allison is going to be able to generate, if it's plenty, and the other thought here is that the business account will make it easier for you to have expenses relative to your income and you really create your own P&L and your own balance sheet so that you're not paying taxes on the things you were able to expense. So there's some tax efficiency here as well. But if she finds herself with some big chunks of money that she doesn't need to take out right away, then maybe that can be invested in some sort of balanced account that is for the potential for a big purchase like a wedding venue 5 years down the road, 7 years down the road. And that could be something as simple as a balanced mutual fund that has stocks and bonds. I wouldn't do an aggressive account, but a nice balanced account for money that you don't need to use right away. It's you maybe have a long horizon of 5 to 7 years or even longer. You can really get some capital appreciation there as well. So I think there's a lot of things to think about. Just know that banks want you to have a bunch of money in the checking side of the ledger so they don't pay you any interest. Put as much as you can in high-yield savings. And then if there's some real money there, invest at least some of it for a big purchase in the future.
1: Okay.
0: We've got a quick break with weather traffic. This is Wes Moss along with Krista DiBias. More Money Matters straight ahead.
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0: Good morning. Welcome back to Money Matters. Let's get back to some of these questions. Krista DiBiase.
1: Jonah in Florida says, my question is regarding income-producing ETFs. Now that there are several large options, example QQQY, it seems like this is a hack for retirement income. What am I missing? I understand some of the larger paying options will lose value over time after the payout, but you still get paid double or triple in the next couple of years prior to them losing value, which if reinvested would still produce the income. Why does this have a too good to be true vibe? I invested a small portion of my portfolio, less than 5%, in this kind of ETF, and it has been steady, above 8 to 10% a year paid monthly, and much larger than where I keep my emergency fund, which only pays around 4% a year paid monthly. Is it time to put all my eggs in the high-paying basket?
0: Whoa, no.
1: This is from Jonah.
0: Dear Jonah, I would say no. The one thing we rarely use never or always when it comes to financial planning, but you never want to hone in on just one thing. Almost that it's pretty safe to say that, particularly something when you're getting the whiff of too good to be true. Just because these investments have worked over the last few years doesn't mean they'll always work. These are not income producing investments, even though they're producing income, meaning that they're not paying you interest, they're not paying you dividends, they're paying you option premium that you're getting. These are zero DTE option ETFs, 0 day to expiration, meaning that this is a trading strategy for stocks. And I think you mentioned, what was the first one? Was it QQQY or something? Again, full disclosure, I do not invest in these, but I've looked at these because they do seem really good. They're paying out lots of income. At the same time, you also see their net asset value go down and down and down. But to your point, the option premium is paying you more than the NAV is going down. But this is a trading strategy, and it doesn't mean it'll always work. And I think part of it is that the underlying assets, we've had some pretty good years in stocks. I don't know how well these would do when we are faced with a really tough market cycle. I just don't know how they'll do. So anything that seems like it's the easy button for 10% a year, there are no guarantees around anything like that whatsoever. So just because they work and they look like income doesn't mean they'll always work. And this is technically, in my opinion, not an income-oriented product. So limit your exposure, limit your risk. Just be really careful here.
1: Okay.
0: Krista, I love having you here. I love these questions. So thank you, as always, for being in studio. Send us more questions at yourwealth.com/contact. Have a wonderful rest of your Sunday.

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8: So much talk about data centers, what they might do to our electric bills. But there's another part of this. There was a county in Georgia that discovered that the water pressure to its residents was going down because the data center that opened up near them used up 30 million gallons of water. That's right. These data centers not only gobble up electricity, they drink water like crazy. So we've got to make sure, as these data centers try to establish themselves, that the hit they're going to cause to an area for electricity and also water is taken into account before you and I get stuck with the bad end of this deal. I'm Clark Howard.
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10: Good morning. It's 11 o'clock. I'm Lisa Nicholas. Our top story, the U.S. and Iran exchanged new military strikes overnight, both sides accusing the other of violating a ceasefire agreement.
11: That memorandum of understanding Trump signed with Iran just over a week ago is already fraying. Under that agreement, Iran promised to reopen the strait. Instead, it's been trying to control it, warning ships they could be in danger if they pass the strait without the country's permission.
10: Senior White House correspondent Selena Wang.

0: were destroyed by these back-to-back earthquakes.
1: That's foreign correspondent Marcus Moore from the Foreign Desk. Americans getting ready to hit the roads and the skies for the July 4th holiday. Andrew Dimbert is at Newark International Airport, and he says the travel rush is starting to pick up a bit.
2: The TSA expecting to screen some 18.7 million passengers at airport security checkpoints starting Tuesday through July 6th, with the busiest day expected to be Thursday, July 2nd, when more than 3 million people are projected to fly.
1: AAA is forecasting a record 72.2 million Americans will travel at least 50 miles. Atlanta is dedicating one of its streets to a local civil rights activist.
3: The city council is honoring civil rights figure John T. Johnson by renaming the street he grew up on. Johnson is being recognized for his service in the Army and commitment to civil rights. He is most known for a 1960s protest in Florida when he swam in a segregated outdoor pool. Councilmember Michael Bond says Johnson has been dedicated to human rights for the last 50 years.
4: He has been on both sides of the ball as far as improving the community, on the activist side and on the civic side.
3: Atlanta's Burnt Hickory Drive is now John C. Johnson Way. Jordan Brown, 95.5 WSB.
1: One teenager is in custody, accused of shooting another teen.
5: Conyers police say the suspected shooter is just 15 years old. Conyers police, along with Rockdale County Sheriff's deputies, picked up the teen at a home in Conyers. Now, 2 days earlier, police say he shot another 15-year-old. Police say the teen suspect will be charged as an adult on aggravated assault. Detectives are still investigating what happened, and they're asking anyone with information to call the Conyers Police Department. Keith Cromwell, 95.5 WSB.
1: France has reported around 1,000 additional deaths during last week's record-breaking heat wave. That's according to the country's public health agency. The heat wave also sparked wildfires in Germany, where Berlin police used water cannons to cool down crowds. Temperature records were broken across several countries as the heat wave moved east. It's 11:03, live team coverage of traffic and weather coming up next.
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10: Good morning, Lisa. Great to hear your voice. We do have a crash I-20 westbound at Lee Road. This is going to be exit 41. You're slowing and going as you make your way past Thornton Road into Douglasville. Turn in the jam cam now to figure out exactly what lanes are affected, but just be advised that you're slowing and going on that west side. Better news for you, though, on the southeast side of town. That crash is cleared from two left lanes, I-285 eastbound at Boulder Crest, so no more delays as you head towards I-20 in Decatur. From the Loud Security Systems Traffic Center, Triple Team Traffic, 95.5 WSB.
7: I'm Channel 2 Action News Chief Meteorologist Brad Nitz. We'll stay very hot today. Heat index near 100 and even hotter for the next several days. Tomorrow, low 77, high 96 with a heat index between 100 and 105. Just a stray afternoon storm possible. Scattered afternoon storms back on Tuesday. High 95, heat index near 102.
1: Right now, 83 degrees in Marietta, 85 in Jonesboro, and 85 degrees here in Midtown. 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I'm Lisa Nicholas, 95.5.

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4: 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Chris, as always, great to sit down with you. We got two full hours, lots to talk about on this edition of Money Unleashed, as always. But we've been talking about as we roll through these summer months, as the weather heats up, well, the opportunity is still out there in front of people to take advantage of the time they've got left this year to do some big things in their financial life.
5: That's right. It's no longer tax season. That's behind us. And we haven't come up on the holidays yet, but it's,
4: thank goodness
5: it's like a freight train coming down the tracks. So this is kind of the mid-year time to get focused on something that's very important to all of us, which is your financial health. So take an opportunity to begin that process of building out your total financial plan, but you got to start with knowing where you are. You have to know how your portfolio is built, what it generates for you, the fees, the tax impact of it. All of those details are extremely important. Uncertainty, that's not helpful. You need to be certain in what you have, and we need to develop a plan to get you to where you want to be.
4: The good news is we're about to dive into two full hours talking about the different components of that plan and the different things you need to be aware of, Chris. So I'm excited to get going.
5: Let's do it.
4: So some really good stuff ahead, hopefully, for everyone as the summer is coming. And we are knocking on the door of, I think, most people's favorite season as we get halfway through the year. And while people spend a lot of time planning that perfect vacation, I wonder if they're quite as fired up to save for retirement or just their financial life in general and do that kind of planning. So life gets busy. Before you know it, Chris, we are going to be halfway through this year, which is a good time to ask, how's my money doing? Am I saving enough? Spending too much? Still on track with my goals? Some really important questions there. And we have a little bit of a runway, but that mid-year checkup can help you spot issues early, adjust where you need to, and hopefully allow you to avoid the end-of-year panic that nobody is enjoying. So I thought we could go through a few items and a checklist that might help some folks out.
5: Yeah. So first and foremost, you should have a financial plan that you can tie all of these reviews back to. Unfortunately, a lot of you are still struggling with when and when to reach out and who can do this for you and all of that. So for those of you that don't have that full financial plan, you've got to at least start by saying, okay, here's my portfolio. And what's my benchmark? What are my expectations for this type of investment portfolio? Because everybody's investment portfolio is different.
4: Yeah.
5: Different mix of stocks and bonds and other products and, you know, private debt, private equity, real estate, et cetera. So everybody's got their own diversified set of asset classes. But you have to know, are my asset classes outperforming the standard? And just pick an index, folks. So if it's a basic stock portfolio, a blend of all things, a blend of tech, a blend of consumer staples, you know, I would say a blend of the Dow, the S&P, and the NASDAQ, well, then compare it versus the S&P, which is the most blended index out there. But you can also look up indexes that track like an 80-20 portfolio, 80% stocks, 20% fixed income or bonds. You can get a 70-30 or a 60-40. So just Google, hey, if I've got 70% in stocks, 30% in bonds, what is a measurable index? Get that ticker and compare your results versus that. If you're lagging a benchmark index, there is something possibly awry with your portfolio mix. That's a great thing to bring to your financial advisor and say, why am I behind in this benchmark? And is this benchmark appropriate?
4: Yeah.
5: Now, I will go backward and say, if you're working with a financial advisor, they should already be doing this.
4: Yes.
5: So they should have told you, for this portfolio, here's the measurable benchmark we're going to use. Here's an index we can track it against. And every meeting you have with that financial advisor, they should be showing you how you're measuring up against the benchmark. So performance against benchmarks, number one. Number two, how am I doing on taxes? Do any of you ever either look at your tax impact in your current portfolio or ask your financial advisor at your meetings throughout the year, how am I tracking for taxes? Mm-hmm. You're sending me $5,000, $6,000, $7,000, $10,000, $12,000 a month. Where is that coming from? Is that going to be treated as income? Is that going to be treated as capital gains? Am I getting deferred distributions from it? So you have to know the taxation of your individual investments. And that's something that either you should pull up and review yourself or get with your financial advisor and do. A perfect time to do that is halfway through the year.
4: Yeah.
5: It's like, okay, we're getting killed. Why are we getting killed on taxes?
4: Yeah.
5: Well, we're taking it all from your IRA pre-tax money. All right. Well, should we shift a little bit and use some of our taxable money? Is it appropriate to pull some of the tax-free money so we don't jump tax brackets? Mm-hmm. Just good, engaged, deep financial conversations that either you and your spouse need to have if you don't have a financial advisor, or better yet, that's what a financial advisor should be doing. So that's step number two. Step number one, benchmark. Step number two, taxes. And then start to think about the next 6 months. Where do we feel like the market's going to reward us the most? And what asset classes? And if it's stocks, what sectors, et cetera. So the third thing is then projecting the next 6 months. And that'll force you to think about active portfolio management versus just staying passive. Especially if you're working with a financial advisor, I believe they should be active. I believe they should be absolutely beating the benchmark. Mm-hmm. And they should be limiting or eliminating your tax burden on an annual basis. Those three things are great mid-year checkups.
4: Really important conversations. And Hoffman Financial Group likes to start everything out with that portfolio x-ray. It looks at what's inside your portfolio, how you are balanced there, how you're diversified, and if you need to consider some adjustments and maybe suggesting exactly what those adjustments could be to help you out. So, Chris, you talked about a couple of things on this list. Number one, I think importantly, revisiting your financial goals, because life does change. There's a new job, maybe a new home that can shift some priorities. So you want to kind of reaffirm or adjust the goals and timelines and savings targets as you just laid out. You also talked about tax efficiency and planning. You want to make sure your contributions to your 401ks and IRAs are in place. Tax loss harvesting, Roth conversions also, depending on what stage you are in life, of course. There's a lot of different elements to the tax planning discussion, and Hoffman Financial Group is here to have all of those as well. And reviewing your investments and rebalancing, because the market, it can fluctuate. And you want to recheck the asset allocation and find out, am I overexposed in certain areas, and understand exactly when it might be the best time to have that discussion and have your financial advisory team help you rebalance things.
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4: Right.
5: So that way they can say, okay, if they call me one day, if my client calls me one day or emails me one day and said, we did it, we got the house and we need $250,000 to put the deposit down or what have you, boom, you know where you're taking it from, you know how you're going to limit the taxes, et cetera, et cetera. 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Cash flow is built on your income plan. Mm-hmm. Cash flow is not telling your financial advisor or you reaching into your checking account where you've got excessive amounts of money. 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Those interest rates are horrible at this point. Find a better way. What you want from cash flow and emergency funds is you want liquidity and safety. And that comes from getting a distribution plan or an income plan built. That's your liquidity. And then your safety comes from not having to touch principal. When I think of safety, I'm not looking to avoid market risk. Mm-hmm. I'm looking to build a portfolio for my clients that sends them excessive amounts of income, excessive compared to when they were working, so that they can live off of. And that way, we don't care. I mean, we do care if the market goes down 10% right, or 20%, right. But it will not affect right. our plan. And we've got that roadmap built. If anything, it may allow us to take advantage of a falling market.
4: Well, a couple of more we want to talk about on this mid-year checklist. Insurance and risk management. What exactly is that? Well, you've got life insurance, health insurance, auto insurance, disability insurance. You want to make sure all these coverages match your current liabilities. And don't forget that long-term care and umbrella policies could also fall under this, again, depending on what stage of life you're in. And then, of course, if we're talking a little bit about long-term care, we can talk a little bit about your estate planning, your beneficiaries, making sure all of that is buttoned up and organized as well.
5: Yeah, estate planning and beneficiaries, a lot of people overlook. You blink and you're like, when was the last time I looked at my will? 15 years ago, 20 years ago,
4: yeah.
5: 25 years ago, right? So it's three things, folks. It's your beneficiary forms, it's getting your will and keeping it updated, and then it's your estate plan, which may involve trusts, et cetera, et cetera. But those three things, it's a simple thing we review about once a year with our clients. So all of that, extremely important. And what better time to do it than right at the end or beginning of a year or mid-year, around June, would be perfect.
4: And if you haven't really had this checkup or thought about this checkup, then take advantage of this time to get that portfolio x-ray from Hoffman Financial Group. It all starts there, but that information is powerful. They can show you the strategies that can take you from wondering to knowing when it comes to your financial life and help get you organized for the future. And there's no cost whatsoever to get this checkup. That report is yours to keep. 404-341-6767 is the phone number, 404-341-6767, or head online to unleashyourmoney.com and click on that box that says Portfolio X-Ray. Coming up, we'll walk you through three of the biggest decisions people make in retirement. We'll tell you what they are next on Money Unleashed with Chris Hoffman on 95.5 WSB.
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4: 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Now, Chris, one of the biggest things we do on this show, as you well know, is letting people know how to avoid mistakes before they make them. Because in my opinion, that's the best time to discover a mistake. And let's table a mistake discussion for just a moment and focus on choices that we have to make, because it's not always about telling you what not to do. Sometimes you just don't know what you don't know. And Morningstar discussed three tricky decisions for every retirement plan and revealed that not even the experts agree about the right withdrawal rate, the right way to handle long-term care insurance, and the right way to approach annuities. So, Chris, there's a very good reason for this, isn't there? Because everyone's situation is different.
5: You nailed it, because everybody's situation is different. Every family is different. Every financial account and structure of your finances are different per individual or individual family. So don't let Wall Street put you into their box. They will have positives inside of that box, but there will be a whole lot of things that may be negative because you may not fit that box.
4: Right.
5: You have to create your own roadmap, your own financial box that you play in, what you're comfortable with, mm-hmm. what your aspirations are, what your growth targets are, what your risk profile is. All of that needs to be tailor-made for you and your family.
4: This is individualized planning and
5: right.
4: individualized discussions. Let's talk about number one as far as the three tricky decisions for every retirement plan. This one is how much to withdraw each year in retirement. It's no wonder there's a lot of disagreement about withdrawal rates, Chris, and we talk about this a lot on the show. How much can you safely take out of your retirement portfolio every year without running out of money over your retirement time horizon? It's not just debatable. It's unknowable. There's no percentage rule that's going to check the box for everybody.
5: Yeah, I mean, we don't deal in percents when we walk into a store. They don't say, give me 1% of your total assets. They say, it costs $100.
4: Here's the price.
5: You're buying a car for this or whatever. So it is knowable. And when you say how much to withdraw each year in retirement, I totally disagree and I will argue against it. We are not going to withdraw any of your assets. We are going to have your assets placed where people reward you with dividends and interest and enough income to exceed your paycheck when you were working. Because that's why you work for 30, 40 years, mm-hmm. is to become financially independent. Why would you retire and worry about running out of money? When you retire, your financial life, you are now the bank, and you can loan your money to people who will pay you. And possibly those assets will grow or they'll stay the same or what have you. But we do not withdraw from your financial portfolio. Your financial portfolio pays you.
4: The income plan. I'm glad you brought that up, because decision number two is whether to buy an annuity. And Morningstar says that academic researchers have long championed the idea of purchasing simple income annuities for retirement, arguing that when you do that, you provide longevity risk protection and a higher payout than would be available for other fixed rate investment products.
5: Yeah,
4: so what do you weigh in there?
5: Yeah, if you do research annuities, and you do need to research them, don't just take the first recommendation that comes
4: along. Because they're very different.
5: Yeah, they're very different. There's fixed annuities, fixed indexed annuities, variable annuities, et cetera, et cetera, et cetera. Let me boil it down into two types, as far as applications and possibly what would fit for an individual or family. If you don't have enough guaranteed income, Social Security isn't paying enough, you don't believe you can get good interest rates at this time, et cetera, possibly an income annuity would be beneficial for you, which is basically you invest or buy an income annuity, you hold it for a year, two, three, four, until you retire or until you reach a specific age. And then you say to the insurance company, pay me what you've promised me in this chart. Pay me this every year for the rest of my life. You may also trigger it on joint. So it could be you and your spouse. So an income annuity may fill an income gap that prevents you from having to greatly draw down your principal in your stock portfolio, right? Stocks go up and down. The last thing you want to do if the stocks are down is have to cash that out. So this could basically set you on a clear and comfortable path as far as your basic income payments per month and per year. That's the first type that I'll generalize and say comes to mind. The second type would be if bond prices are not paying a reasonable interest rate, mm-hmm. you could probably use an annuity to link your gains to an index. Mm-hmm. They will award you gains up to a certain amount, or you get to participate. You get a certain percentage of the gains. Those are two common ones that I would consider people looking at when they're moving into retirement or they're in retirement.
4: And Morningstar's third tricky decision for every retirement plan, and we are short on time, but this is a long-term discussion here, yeah. and maybe one that we can continue as we go along in the show, but how to cover for long-term care, because is insurance the right call is a question a lot of people will grapple with, and they went into some options here, and I know you've discussed a wide range of solutions that may be a better fit for people than just traditional long-term care insurance.
5: Yeah, there are four categories, folks, to focus in on. You can self-insure. Number two would be life insurance. That death benefit oftentimes can be used for long-term care. The income annuity that I just mentioned earlier, some of those will double the income payout for, let's say, a period of 5 years if you need home care or long-term care. So that's an income annuity with a home care rider. Mm-hmm. And then last but not least would be a straight long-term care policy, which I frown on for only one reason, and I'm not saying there aren't good ones out there, but imagine paying into a straight long-term care policy for 10 years, 15 years, and then getting a letter that says we're raising our rates by 40%.
4: Right.
5: And when I say 40%, that is a real letter that I have seen clients bring into my office for policies that we didn't sell them. But what do you do at that point? Do you just throw away your money and say, I drop it? Or do you, now you're handcuffed? So I'm not big on the straight long-term care. I am big on cash value life insurance as a way of funding long-term care. Everybody, I think, should look into that if you can't self-insure.
4: Well, those are just three of the decisions that folks are facing when they're planning for retirement. 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
29: Good morning. It's 11:30. I'm Lisa Nicholas. Our top story, the 21st Century Road to Housing Act passed both the House and Senate with strong bipartisan support, so it was surprising to many when President Trump announced he would not sign it into law. One of the bill's co-sponsors, Massachusetts Senator Elizabeth Warren, reacted during an appearance on WCVB's On the Record.
30: Everybody's out there saying, my bill, I helped make this happen, right up until the man-child has a tantrum and announces he will not be signing.
29: Now, the legislation is intended to increase the nation's housing supply by lowering housing costs and limiting the number of single-family homes that large institutional investors and private equity firms can purchase. Hot, hot, and more hot, Atlanta's most accurate and dependable forecast is coming up. A 50-year-old woman died after being hit by a car in downtown Atlanta early this morning. The woman's identity has not been released, but the accident occurred on Auburn Avenue near Cortland. The driver of the vehicle involved, a Jeep Wrangler, remained on the scene. The driver was identified as Marie Bahindwa, who has been charged with homicide by vehicle, driving under the influence, reckless driving, and an open container violation. Crews put out a fire at a UPS facility in Roswell.
0: Firefighters responded Saturday to the building on Old Ellis Road at the reports of a smoking package. They say they were quickly able to get the fire extinguished and no injuries were reported. The fire department says the quick response likely saved millions of dollars of property loss at the facility. Jordan Brown, 95.5 WSB.
29: A campaign for stronger online safety measures for children in the U.S. is gaining steam with recent jury verdicts against tech giants like Meta and Google and a new push for legislation in Congress. Parents who turn to advocacy after their children died from social media-related harms say it feels like the tide is turning. It is 11:32. Live team coverage of traffic and weather up next.
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29: 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Let's check in first with Chinwe Maponya-Cook in the WSB 24-Hour Traffic Center.
6: We're going to take a ride on that downtown connector, I-75-85 southbound. You're going to see a little bit of red as you're making your way past Atlantic Station and 17th Street. And honestly, that's where the thick of it is, right there in Midtown. Soon as you get past 10th Street, you've got no more issues getting towards I-20 or even further south to the airport. Traveling northbound, the biggest of those concerns on I-75-85 north are going to take you from I-20 around the Grady Curve, and they ease once you get to about Ralph McGill Boulevard, exit 248. So you don't need an alternate. You can take I-75-85 at this time if you were trying to get outside to brunch or anything like that. From the Loud Security Systems Traffic Center, Triple Team Traffic, 95.5 WSB.
7: I'm Channel 2 Action News Chief Meteorologist Brad Nitz. Our first heat wave of the summer is here. Mid-90s for the next several days. Heat index tomorrow between 100 and 105, just a few stray showers and storms in the afternoon.
29: Right now, 85 degrees in Sandy Springs, 85 in Union City, and 86 degrees here in Midtown. More news at 12 o'clock. Breaking news when it happens. I'm Lisa Nicholas, 95.5 WSB.
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4: 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Now, Chris, one of the big reasons that we do this show is to help people cut through financial misconceptions and noise out there when it comes to their planning needs. And a lot of folks, I think, are struggling just to get started because the idea of financial planning can feel overwhelming, and there are a lot of reasons for that. I found this study from Charles Schwab that revealed only 1 in 4 Americans has an actual financial plan, not a savings plan through work, but a fully formed and written plan. And the respondents to this poll even noted that they're aware of the importance of putting this kind of plan together. It just hasn't happened yet. So my question, I guess, is what's stopping them? The top roadblock for planning for most people is they don't think they have enough money to need that formal plan yet. Schwab polled 1,000 adults, and 45% of the people thought that. Another 20% said it just never occurred to them to put this plan together, which is kind of scary. And then another 20% said they just don't know how to get started with one of these. So the good news here, Chris, is we know exactly how to get started and how to put some of these things to the side and get to the point.
5: We do. And you want to know how we know how to get started and know how to do these plans? Because we take the perspective of educating first-time callers or folks that are thinking about becoming a client or hiring a financial advisor. Think about that for a minute, folks. If you've ever met with a financial advisor, when you're talking with them, when you're interacting with them, when you're listening to what they're saying or viewing what they're showing you, are they taking a stance of being in servitude to you and educating you on the details inside of everything they're talking to you about? Versus the financial advisor that preaches, that tells their way or the highway. That's not a financial advisor that I would feel comfortable doing business with. I want somebody that's in tune with me, will educate me to the most basic level or the most advanced level, wherever you sit on that spectrum. That's what makes a powerful financial advisor. Because the last thing I would want any client at Hoffman Financial Group to experience or feel is a feeling that I have a plan, but I don't understand it. I have income being distributed to me with tax strategies, but I don't understand why it's coming from here or the timing on when it's being distributed. Or I don't understand what the tax strategy is. Those are very simple things, folks. You don't need to know all of the minute details around financial planning, but it's an obligation that we carry at Hoffman Financial Group to make sure you're educated on the steps we're taking and what all of this reporting means. That should make the financial planning process fun, exciting, and rewarding, because now you're working as one synergistic team. I call it professional intimacy. We need to get to know you as an individual family or individual person. That's more powerful than telling you buy this stock versus that stock. We'll do that too. We certainly make investment recommendations, but educational process around the planning, both the portfolio x-ray, the income plan with tax strategies, and pulling it all into a holistic full financial plan, requires steps and stages that we need to be patient with. And if you're okay being patient with it, eventually that light bulb goes off and I can see it in my clients' eyes when they get it. And that is powerful for us because we know we're in sync. We can monitor this plan and work this plan over the next 30 years with you. And again, rule number one is can't make mistakes in retirement. That's a critical component and a very paramount reason to engage with a financial advisory team before you start doing any of this moving of assets around, because you don't want to make a mistake going into retirement with your portfolio or your plan.
4: Let's talk a little bit about the people who are feeling like they don't have enough money to need a plan, so they haven't taken the time to do so. These might be folks who are actually stuck in that magic number trap that we talk about so much.
5: Based on the lack of real controls around what this magic number is that Wall Street keeps preaching, you know, first it's a million, then it's 1.26, then it's 1.5, then it's 1.8. That's a scary thing that Wall Street basically lays at the feet of all working individuals that are trying to save for retirement. It's a moving target. We have a specific target that we work on, which is what income do we need to replace for you in retirement? after taxes. And if we can replace that income, you can live. All of your needs will be taken into account. And then the wants. The wants come from growth of your portfolio over time. So that's how we would break it down. Our income planning with tax strategies, that applies and fulfills your needs in retirement. Your wants come from the growth of your principal and or using your principal as you see fit.
4: So a lot of folks might be hesitating with their financial planning needs because they could be looking at this all wrong. And Chris, I think there are even some people out there that are just feeling like, look, it's too expensive to work with a financial advisor, and that's stopping them dead in their tracks. But we certainly know that that is just not the case.
5: Yeah, it's not. Just so everybody knows once and for all, Hoffman Financial Group does not charge for putting together plans. We do have a fee structure for managing that plan and managing your investments. If your fee that you're charging your client cannot be shown as a benefit overall to the client, then you're not doing your job. So when we build a plan, we organize it based on benchmarks. That's exactly why we build the full financial plan, and it shows year over year exactly how we should be tracking. So that's our scorecard, but it's not too expensive to pay for results. That's what we drive into our psyche at Hoffman Financial Group is we have to perform and outperform what you could do on your own or outperform the next advisory team out there to justify charging a fee. But there is no fee for planning. There's no fee for the portfolio x-ray. There's no fee for the income plan. And there's no fee for your full financial plan. You can get all three of those free of charge. You can even take them with you and try to implement it yourself if you'd like.
4: As I like to say, it doesn't get much easier to get started than that. And I did want to touch on this one more time because I think it's a big takeaway in this discussion, this same Schwab survey we've been talking about. There were some respondents that stated they weren't sure that they have enough money to need a financial planner. Chris, financial planning is not just for the ultra rich, and I'd argue, as I'm sure you would, it's even more critical in helping people make their money last in retirement, right?
5: Yeah, and there's nobody out there, including you and I, sitting at this table right now, and all of our listeners who would say, maybe there's one or two of you guys out there, so don't call in and bust me on this, but the large majority of you will say, no, I need to basically double my money. I mean, it's a statistical truth when they do surveys. They say, we polled a bunch of people that have $1 million and we asked them if they were wealthy. And they said, no. And then the survey says, well, what would make you wealthy? Doubling it. So the person that has $1 million wants two. The person that has two wants four. The person that has four wants eight to feel secure. That's the fallacy of the magic number. It's never enough. It's going to drive you nuts. This isn't about the size of your investable asset portfolio, folks. It's about the power of your financial life. So let me give you an example that's not in your financial statements every month. How about Social Security? How about if you're married and you both are eligible now for Social Security, either as a spousal benefit or independently, and you can trigger it at various times, 62, 67, 70. That's a powerful financial tool that you have access to. What if your company has a defined benefit plan or a pension? That can be a powerful tool too. What if you have cash value life insurance and we can draw down tax-free income from it as a living benefit? That may be powerful for you. So do not underestimate that during the last 20, 25, 30 years of employment, you haven't built a financial arsenal to go into retirement with. Wall Street is looking at one thing only, your investable assets, your retirement accounts, and the number in it, the number of dollars. They're not analyzing, oh, well, inflation's up, interest rates are up. So we can get more income from you investing in fixed income today than, let's say, last year or the year before. You got to look, and we have to broaden our visibility into our financial life and into our financial power. That's how you build your financial plan. And a lot of that is based on generating income from the right source at the right time to avoid taxes. Taxes we need to go down substantially in retirement. We need to make sure that we preserve our principal and we generate enough distributable income to basically replace your paycheck so you can retire, not go to work, but take home as much pay as you did during your working years.
4: So we've looked into the results from the Schwab poll, and whether you're one of those people who's out there that might feel like the 45% who thought that they don't have enough money to need a formal plan just yet, or the 20% that thought, hey, it just hasn't occurred to me to put one of these plans together, or the 20% that just doesn't know how to get started with one, or the other 15% that are just off the board answers for this right now, it is important to have these discussions. It is important to take advantage of the time that you have right now. And it could not be easier to get started with Hoffman Financial Group, could it, Chris?
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4: 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Now, Chris, I found a headline that got my attention this week as I was getting ready for the show, and it should be getting yours if you're listening out there and planning to retire anytime soon. Here it is. More retirees are paying higher taxes than expected thanks to RMDs and Social Security traps. Traps. I don't know that we love that word.
5: Nope.
4: Chris, Morningstar found that nearly 40% of retirees underestimate their future tax bill, and that seems like a large number. And we're always talking about the tax traps that can spring on us. So I have to ask, why do you think so many people end up in what is ultimately, I think, an avoidable situation?
5: So we're conditioned, right? We start working. When you get your paycheck, there's that smack in the face that says, wait a minute, I thought I was supposed to get a paycheck for $2,000 and it's $1,500. What's this federal tax? What's this state tax? What's FICA? Oh, I contributed to my 401k. And there's that kind of sticker shock when you look at your pay stub that they've taken all this money out. The reality of it is when you're putting money into a 401k, you never see that tax statement. Mm-hmm. It's deferred. So they've basically said, hey, here's a way that you will never get taxed on your 401k contributions until age 73. So you start in your 20s. And you amass $1 million, $2 million, $5 million, whatever the number is,
4: yeah.
5: And you've never seen your investment portfolio get $1 of tax, and we forget. We ignore it.
4: Out of sight, out of mind.
5: It's human nature, out of sight, out of mind. And then you retire. Even if you're not 73, you're most likely going to need to pull money from your pre-tax retirement funds because that's where you've contributed the most amount of money. So you're instantly in the tax penalty box if you even retire at 60 or 62 or 65. So you've got massive income tax on your 401k. On the money that's already been taxed, if you have that even at the bank getting an interest rate, that's treated as income. And then you have real estate taxes, sales taxes. Every dollar gets taxed like 5, 6, 10 times. So unfortunately, the big one out there is the 401k, the TSP, and the 403b, the retirement plans that are deferred. It's a false sense of what is legally yours. $1 million in a pre-tax 401k, it's under your name. You think that's your net worth, but you must pay the IRS. There is no option there. So that's where we've built a very flawed system. When you're working, you don't get that money. It just disappears before you get your paycheck. 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Mm-hmm. And you've paid taxes on nothing for 30, 40, 50 years. It's a long time. It's very dangerous. So those of you that are nearing retirement or talking to your spouse about what age do we think we can retire at or what age do we want to retire at, very important exercise to walk through your potential tax liability and then to develop a plan for limiting your tax impact. Tax avoidance is 100% legal.
4: Yep.
5: Right?
4: Now, we have discussed the sheer amount of money that Americans have squirreled away in those 401k and similar accounts. Latest tally, Chris, is closing in on $9 trillion, according to research as of late last year. The growth is obviously critical to the retirement plan. No one's disputing that. But the government taking a great big bite out of it just when you're deploying it to cover your expenses, well, that's not ideal timing. So there are ways to soften that blow and protect what we've worked so hard to save, isn't there?
5: Yeah, and companies have introduced it, right? Roth 401k is not a brand new thing. So just everybody needs to do an assessment of my 401k contributions for the rest of this year. If we're into June and you're doing that half-year review with us as your financial advisory team, or even if you're just inquiring into what we can do for you, one of the assessments I would have us do for you is it time to shift and shut down, not completely, but lower the percentage of contribution in the pre-tax IRA and maybe start to bite the bullet and pay the taxes up front on the Roth 401k?
4: Yeah.
5: Now, that's probably backwards from how I would design it if you were coming to me in your 20s.
4: Right.
5: In your 20s, you're in a lower tax bracket.
4: And you got time.
5: And you got time. So throw it into a Roth 401k if you're young because the tax rates are relatively low and you're not going to be making $600,000 your first year in the job. So I would go Roth contributions first in your 20s and your 30s. And when you reach the higher point of wage earning years, that's when you should contribute to a pre-tax IRA. Unfortunately, nobody did that in the 80s because it wasn't available, and very few people are doing it today. So for those of you that are in your late 50s, 60s, 70s, all right, we've got to uncouple the tax trap because RMDs, the percentages start to skyrocket in your 80s, and you don't want to get caught in your late 80s or 90s, having to take 15% of your 401k out.
4: Yeah, it's a ton of money.
5: Like, we got to nail this down. We've got to decouple from it gently, accurately, with the least amount of tax impact. But you've got to dive into these pre-tax 401ks and you have to look in the mirror and understand it's not all of your money. We're going to try to bring it all to you, but that's going to take some work and some strategy and some planning.
4: Yeah, it's like Chris always says, you have to engage to get that strategy and that planning going. You have to have the discussions that help you identify the right strategies that will mitigate that tax hit. 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That information, that report, they are yours to keep at no cost whatsoever. There's no reason not to get this info. Again, that report is all yours to keep. 404-341-6767 is the phone number to get started. 404-341-6767 or go online to unleashyourmoney.com and click on Portfolio X-Ray. Coming up, we don't know what's ahead for the rest of 2026, but if what we've already seen is any indication, we'll help you get buckled in for the ride. 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
29: It's 12 o'clock noon. I'm Lisa Nicholas. Our top story, a woman accused of driving drunk after an early morning deadly pedestrian accident.
16: Atlanta police arrived on the scene in the pre-dawn hours on Cortland Street and Auburn Avenue, where the 50-year-old woman was hit while crossing the roadway and pronounced dead on the scene. Investigators say the victim was near the crosswalk on Cortland when she was hit by the driver of a Jeep Wrangler traveling southbound. The driver, who police say remained on the scene, is identified as 28-year-old Marie Bahindwa. She's charged with vehicular homicide, driving under the influence, as well as an open container violation. Tina Douglas, 95.

0: what looks like a rock. I was like, oh, it's a rock. And then see, it comes closer to me. I was like, oh, it's a nerf shark. Oh, it's a really big nerf shark. And then it goes towards Parker and I keep swimming. And then 2 seconds later, I hear an ear-piercing scream.
1: What Jack thought was a typically docile nerf shark was actually an 8 to 10 foot reef shark latching onto Parker's leg.
2: And correspondent Morgan Norwood says Parker is expected to make a full recovery. A teenager is in custody accused of shooting another teenager.
3: Conyers police, with the help of Rockdale County Sheriff's deputies, picked up the 15-year-old hiding in a home in Conyers. He's accused of shooting another 15-year-old at a home in Elliott Circle, though detectives haven't said why. The teen suspect is being charged as an adult, but for now is in the juvenile detention center on several charges, including aggravated assault. Detectives are asking anyone with information about the shooting to call Conyers police. Keith Cromwell, 95.5 WSB.
2: They warned you, and now drone seizures are still going on in Metro Atlanta surrounding World Cup events.
4: The FBI is reminding people not to fly their drones within a 3-mile radius of Atlanta Stadium. There have been nearly 70 drone seizures at World Cup events in Atlanta as of Friday. The FBI says violators risk fines up to $100,000 and even jail time. Jordan Brown, 95.5 WSB.
2: NASA's racing to save its Swift telescope from falling back to Earth with a daring rescue mission. The salvage effort gets underway as soon as this week with the planned launch of a robotics lifesaver. NASA's hired Catalyst Space Technology to boost Swift to a higher orbit where it can continue hunting for some of the universe's biggest explosions. It is 12:03. Live team coverage of traffic and weather coming up next.
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2: 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Let's check in with Chinwe Mponya Cook in the WSB 24-hour traffic center.
14: Just spotted a new crash, I-285 eastbound, your inner loop approaching Riverside Drive in Northwest Atlanta, but it is off to the right. So if you were running into some delays, they should be easing within the next few minutes because that crash is no longer obstructing any sort of through lane at this time. Also picking up a new crash on the downtown connector. This is going to be I-7585 southbound where, you guessed it, right near 17th Street. Going to spin the jam cam, figure out exactly what lanes are blocked here, but that's going to put pressure on your ride coming out of the Brookwood split, coming out of the northeast or that northwest. From the Trustdale.com traffic center, Triple Team Traffic, 95.5 WSB.
15: I'm Channel 2 Action News Chief Meteorologist Brad, and it's very warm this evening and overnight. Low temperature only 77 Monday morning. High tomorrow, 96 with a heat index up to 105 across parts of the area. A stray shower storm possible during the heat of the day. And then on Tuesday, high 95, heat index.

0: highs between 99 and 102 with scattered afternoon storms.
1: Right now, 88 degrees in Stockbridge, 86 in Alpharetta, and 87 here in Midtown. 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I'm Lisa Nicholas, 95.5 WSB.
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3: 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We appreciate you spending some time with us on a Sunday as always, and we got plenty more to get to on today's show. So, Chris, I feel like we're doing a little bit of a halftime show here because we're closing out the first half of the year and nearing the midway point here in 2026, which means we're going to have a couple of quarters left on the clock and a lot of game left, a lot of things that we can accomplish. So a question to ask ourselves, a little rhetorical question here. What should we expect for retirement savings in the second half of the year? Investopedia is here to answer that question, and it won't surprise you to know that many of the things we've already seen this year remain on the board and still need to be accounted for. So let's dive into some predictions and see if we can play spoiler on how exactly we want to handle these. What do you say?
4: Sounds good.
3: All right, number one, J.P. Morgan believes the stock market could hit 8,000, but it depends largely on easing geopolitical tension, which is, as you may know, out of our control.
4: Well, I'm cautious with that.
3: Sure.
4: Certainly, there's a lot of proponents saying we've got at least another year, possibly two, of this AI run. But now you mix in the geopolitical landscape, you mix in inflation, some other things that could tamp it down. I wouldn't say it completely stalls it, but that's another just under 10% from where we are today in 6 months.
3: Mm-hmm.
4: So that would make, you know, an annualized return of 20%.
3: Yeah.
4: That's a lot to ask with what's going on in Iran. I don't think that's necessarily a lot to ask for the U.S. economy, but as we know, the world is all linked.
3: Yeah.
4: So,
3: and I think that's kind of the point that we want to underscore with this is that there are elements in the world, whether it's geopolitical or otherwise and economical, that are going to be outside of our control here. But it is good to know where things can potentially go so that you can start to size up opportunity.
4: Yeah. And it's really just anecdotal information.
3: Sure. Yes.
4: Why would we? Of course it's going to go to 8,000. Now the question is when, but nobody can time the market. And we've talked about, you know, never try to time the market. If you miss the best 10 days, you get wiped out. So you're going to invest, folks. The key is, are you exposed to if the market heads lower instead of going up temporarily, are you going to panic? Are you going to say, oh no, I need to sell? If that's the case, you're just mismanaging how you should build your portfolio. But of course, the market's going to hit 8,000. I don't know if it will over the next 6 months. They're projecting it will. I would probably say I would be cautious with that statement. I think we're in for a flat market. We're in for some good weeks, some bad weeks. It may hit 8,000 by the end of the year. I would say I'm not expecting that, and we're not dependent on that in our client's financial plan. That's the key. Are you dependent on market growth, or is market growth additive above and beyond your financial plan?
3: And keep in mind, again, these are predictions from Investopedia.
4: Right.
3: Now, how about number two? Interest rates may remain static. The Fed opted against lowering rates earlier this year, and some experts believe that these may be paused altogether until 2027, Chris. So the final 6 months may not see a change whatsoever on that front.
4: Yeah, and I agree. And interest rates have come down quite a bit. It's not in balance with inflation, at least consumer inflation. So that is a concern. That makes fixed income products less attractive. We may be looking at more dividend stock portfolios, right? If you could get a dividend stock portfolio for 3-4% dividends, that will pretty much match your short-term treasury bills. That may match some bond offerings, you know, 4-5%, that type of thing. So interest rates are lower than I believe the consumer is getting hit with inflationary rates. So we've got to look for opportunities possibly in the stock market, right? If it's going to go to 8,000 by the end of the year, according to Investopedia, can we make up for that lagging interest rate asset class by investing in some growth products that maybe also have dividends with them? So we can double dip on that front as necessary, but I would agree that interest rates are going to remain static.
3: And all of this sounds like something that's necessary inside your financial plan, and that is proper diversification. Yep. So how about number three, smart retirement planning will be rewarded. And I love this one because this is our goal, of course, creating the plan and staying the course, giving you the opportunity to really size up where you are and ultimately figure out ways to accomplish those financial goals. It takes planning, discussion, and strategy.
4: Yeah. So what does a financial plan do for the client? Well, several things. One is it should calm your emotions.
3: Yeah.
4: You should be able to look at your financial plan and say, okay, year over year, here are the milestones we're going to hit. Here's how much distribution of income comes to me. Did we meet it? Here's how much taxation I should have had last year. Did we pay less taxes or maximum the amount that's in our plan? We targeted a specific growth number and it's tied to benchmarks. Did we exceed it, beat it, or are we behind it? It calms you down. It gives you a tangible, it literally gives you a physical roadmap if you give it to you in paper, but it gives you that physical roadmap to say, okay, check the boxes. Did we generate enough income and was it sent to me? Check that box. Did that not invade my principal? Check that box. How was my tax? Did we hit the tax projection or was it lower or did we get caught off guard and is it exceeded? Check that box. Then go into the target growth model that you have. What were you expecting your portfolio to grow this year? And it's coming up on June, folks. So why are we saying a mid-year review? Well, it's pretty simple. Just divide it in half. And if you're tracking ahead, you're happy. If you're behind, we need to discuss how to move it forward. So that's what it gives the individual. It gives them that physical roadmap to stay calm. It also now gives you the ability to look your financial advisor in the eye and hold them accountable, not just to their words, but pick up the piece of paper and put it in their face and say, why are we not exceeding these results? And what are you going to do about it? Because your financial advisor is collecting a fee, whether they're hitting that plan or not hitting that plan. So guess what? You've got to be the owner. You've got to be the general manager, and you've got to press your coach. Your financial advisory person is your coach, and you need to take them to task on, you gave me this plan, Mr. or Mrs. Advisor. Why are we not exceeding it? So that's what a full written plan empowers individuals or families to do as far as managing the team that's assigned to manage their portfolio, as well as putting that full financial plan in place and making sure they're accountable to hitting it or exceeding it.
3: So let's go over this one more time because I want to make sure we really stress this. What is smart retirement planning? Well, it's something we're always discussing here on Money Unleashed. As Chris just talked about, avoiding emotional decisions is a big step. Time in the market over timing the market. Planning around risks, inflation, interest rates, volatility, proper tax planning, preparing for a longer life. It's a pretty well-rounded list. And Chris, we've talked about a lot of those, but when you can check off those boxes, you do start to feel a little bit more of that financial confidence we were talking about earlier on, because you can get a better idea of the terrain over the next 6 months, or at least how you're preparing to take on the journey.
4: Yeah, because most of you are right now looking at your financial life from an investment standpoint. Do I have the right investments? Do I want to have this much in the stock market? The stock market's at risk. It's shooting through the roof. Is it over? Heated? Do I pull back? So you're making investment decisions on a pretty regular basis. But do you have decisions made around how and from where you're going to generate income? How are you going to reduce or eliminate taxes? How much should your portfolio be growing in the good years? How much should it be losing in the bad years, if anything? Things like protection of principal. You want all of your income to come out of distributions from your financial life. You don't want to be pulling chunks of your principal out. All of those things need to be added to your investment approach and your asset class choices to round out everything and bring it into a physical plan that we can map to, so there are no questions. There are no oops meetings. If the market tanks, there should be no. Here's an interesting fact. Every time there's a market correction, like a COVID, that was a bad year for the market. During those panic moments. And it was scary, right?
5: Sure.
4: Because it was a pandemic.
5: Of course.
4: So emotions are high. The market's down. I always measure how many proactive phone calls we get from our clients. Because what I tell my advisory staff is, if your client is having to call you, you either didn't put the plan together or you're off the plan. And you should be proactively assuring them, this is a bad year. Here's how far we are away from achieving our result. And there should be a commitment. I think this goes back to the big box firms. You just ride the market. You ride it up, you ride it down, and over 10, 20, 30 years, you'll do just fine. Mm-hmm. No, we're not like that. We're not riding the market. The market's going up, we want to beat the market. The market's going down, we want to protect you against any and all losses, if at all possible. And that's a big difference between a planning company, financial planning company, and somebody who's just managing your investments.
5: Yeah, well, let's offer folks that smart financial planning here today. We opened up the show talking about that midpoint checkup. It could really help folks take advantage of the time remaining in 2026. But Chris, this all starts with that portfolio x-ray, because you have to know where you are on the map in order to chart your course to achieve the things we were just talking about.
4: The portfolio x-ray is a very simple, non-time intensive for the caller. But if you call us, we will tell you exactly what's in your portfolio, how it should track. We'll assign benchmarks against it. We'll let you know what your risk profile is, what your fee structure is with it. 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
5: 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Coming up, retirement planning doesn't stop just because you clocked out of work for the last time. So what's your plan for when life gets harder, not easier? We'll discuss the keys to selecting the right long-term care coverage next on Money Unleashed with Chris Hoffman on 95.5 WSB.
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3: 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Now, for most folks, when we think about retirement planning in general, it's about that fun stuff, Chris. It's about travel. It's about hobbies. It's about time with family. And, of course, that freedom that you get from work because you've clocked out for the very last time. But a good question to ask yourself is, what about the final stretch in our lives? Could there be a big financial surprise waiting for us at the end of our golden years? Research from the U.S. Department of Health and Human Services found that more than half of Americans turning 65, so about 56%, will likely develop a condition requiring long-term care. And there are some studies that suggest that risk number could actually be as high as 70%. We'll table that for a moment because the good news here is when you know about the possibility of something, you can plan for it. We talk about that all the time, but you don't want the stress that comes with worrying about a financial blowout when you're that far down the road of retirement, do you, Chris?
4: No, you don't. And if you're married, it's very likely one of you will need long-term care. And unfortunately, the first spouse to pass away, the surviving spouse, has the majority of that exposure, right? They have to rely on kids to manage that process for them versus their spouse. And it's scary. It's uncertain. So during our financial planning process, it only makes sense to account for that and plan for that so that everybody can relax and just go and enjoy retirement and not even think about aging and getting old and needing a facility. But you've got to plan around it. It has to be something you talk about as spouses. It has to be something you talk about with your kids. And it has to be something that we financially plan for, right? Those three things. Talk to your spouse, talk to your kids, and let's financially build it into your full financial plan. At Hoffman Financial Group, we will plan for that. But if you're flying by the seat of your pants and you're like, oh, all the money is at Fidelity or Schwab or Vanguard and you know where the banking accounts go, well, there's a whole bunch of stuff you don't realize, folks. It's checking accounts, savings accounts. It's the house. It's the cars. It's the clothes. It's mourning your passing. You don't want your spouse to have to deal with any of that. So a good, solid financial plan that understands first to pass, what happens with the second spouse, how are they going to be taken care of, and how are they going to get home care or long-term care, and who's going to facilitate that for them? Children, friends, etc.
3: Yeah.
4: Very important, and it's an involved process we go through with every one of our clients.
3: It is an involved process. It's also worth noting that not every care need ends up with a big bill. The Department of Health and Human Services data shows that only about 45% of seniors are likely to need paid care, and when they do, the average duration is just under 1 year. So that may not be an insignificant expense, but it doesn't have to signal a financial doomsday either.
4: No, that's true. And as long as it's organized and it's in your plan and we've set aside appropriate funding for it, whether it's that life insurance policy that I had talked about or whether it's self-funding. Now, keep in mind, if we're talking about the second surviving spouse, your expenses typically from a day-to-day, month-to-month perspective go down slightly, right? You're not traveling. You're not out golfing every day. You're not buying the new updated car, or you're not selling a house and buying a new home. So there is a little bit of cost savings there, but you could get hit with a $20,000, $30,000 a month invoice for several months. In this case, they're saying just under a year. That's pretty darn expensive, right? If it's 12 months at $20,000 a month, that's $240,000. You're out. Yeah. So it's not an insignificant number, and we want the best facilities for our clients. So we build it into our thinking and we put it into our planning.
3: So we've talked about the importance of it, and we are always talking about solutions for it. And I know you've talked about the four main ways that you can account for the cost of long-term care. Chris, could you remind everybody what those are?
4: Yeah, very straightforward. Four common ways of covering for home care or long-term care expenses. Obviously, if your plan is able to preserve your principal, we may be able to self-insure. So even those of you that are saying, well, we're not ultra rich, so I'm worried about these big bills. Well, think about this. Even if your net worth is $500,000, if we never had to touch that $500,000 and it's able to grow for the next 30 years, should double every 10 years. So that's $1 million turns into two, turns into four. That's a lot of money that should handle self-insuring for long-term care. The second way to do it is an income annuity with a home care rider. The income annuity pays you a guaranteed monthly payment for the rest of your life when you turn it on. And then some of these income annuities have a home care doubler. Well, they will double that payment for 3 or 5 years to offset your expenses in home care or whatever you need. The third way would be life insurance. In life insurance, if you have a $2 million death benefit and you don't need long-term care, great. That $2 million death benefit goes on to your beneficiaries tax-free. But what if you need it? Now it becomes life insurance. It's keeping you alive. It's keeping you comfortable. And you can draw down a big chunk of that tax-free death benefit for use for long-term care needs and a long-term care facility. Very powerful tool, life insurance used for long-term care. The fourth option, I'm not a big fan of, but I'm not saying it's something we don't look at, because we will, is a straight long-term care policy where you just pay into it monthly. Typically low premiums and nice long-term care coverage. The problem with it is that in 10 years, 15 years, 5 years, 20 years, whatever, the life insurance company may send you a letter that says we are raising your rates. And those rates can be raised pretty aggressively if approved by the Georgia Insurance Commissioner. So I'm not a big fan of straight long-term care. I am a fan of self-insuring, income annuities with home care riders, and or life insurance using the death benefit for care for that surviving spouse. Those are the four ways I would break down coverage for long-term care.
3: So you have the options there. You need to have the discussions to choose the one that's right for you. And you want to have a financial plan in place that covers all the bases, which includes these important discussions. It's just one more part of that full financial planning that Hoffman Financial Group is committed to and here to help you with. 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You can click on that box that says full financial plan. Coming up, we'll help you get off the sidelines and back into the game and a plan designed to help you cover all your financial bases. 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
1: Good afternoon. It's 12:30. I'm Lisa Nicholas. Our top story, a 50-year-old woman died after being hit by a car in downtown Atlanta early this morning. The woman's identity has not been released. The accident occurred on Auburn Avenue near Cortland. The driver of the vehicle involved, a Jeep Wrangler, remained on the scene. Now, the driver was identified as Marie Bahendwa, who's been charged with homicide by vehicle, driving under the influence, and driving under the influence, a different charge, reckless driving, and an open container violation. The death toll in the Venezuela earthquakes that hit last week is now well over 1,400 people. Thousands more are hurt. Marcus Moore is at the foreign desk.
16: U.S. search and rescue teams are now on the ground, their work expanding overnight. The rescue effort is now in its fourth day, and U.S. teams sharing video of them rescuing a mother and her young son, pulling them from the rubble of one of those collapsed buildings, and people who watched this rescue cheering in relief.
1: Many civilians are leading search efforts, frustrated by what they see as an inadequate government response. Americans are hitting the roads and the skies for the 4th of July holiday.
17: Flying is up slightly, with nearly 5.9 million people expected to take domestic flights. But some of the biggest growth is actually coming from other modes of transportation, like cruises, trains, and buses, which AAA says are seeing the strongest year-over-year increase. Still, the road trip remains the holiday travel king. About 85% of holiday travelers, or more than 61 million people, are expected to drive to their destinations.
1: Andrew Dimbert reporting from Newark International Airport that the TSA expects to screen some 18.7 million passengers at airport security starting Tuesday through July 6. AAA forecasting a record 72.2 million Americans will travel at least 50 miles. And comedian Bill Maher is set to receive the Mark Twain Prize for American Humor at the Kennedy Center tonight. The award honors significant contributions to humor and commentary. It is 12:32. Live team coverage of traffic and weather up next.
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0: 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Let's check in with Chinwe Maponya-Cook in the WSB 24-Hour Traffic Center.
1: Hey, Lisa, some better news for you on that connector heading southbound. That crash, I-75-85 South, right near 17th Street, has been moved off to the right shoulder. But, of course, the onlooker delays is what's going to slow your roll as you're heading south towards I-20. But really, it's just a tap of the brakes. The same thing can be said heading northbound around that Grady Curve. I-20 also working well outside of the perimeter from 6th Flags all the way inside past Cascade Family Skating Rink. You got a smooth ride to make your way towards the connector. No rolling road work to be seen. From the Trustdale.com Traffic Center, Triple Team Traffic 95.5 WSB.
2: I'm Channel 2 Action News Chief Meteorologist Brad Nitz. We'll stay very hot today. Heat index near 100 and even hotter for the next several days. Tomorrow, low 77, high 96 with a heat index between 100 and 105. Just a stray afternoon storm possible. Scattered afternoon storms back on Tuesday, high 95, heat index near 102.
0: Right now it's climbing, 87 in Duluth, 87 in Douglasville, and 88 degrees here in Midtown. 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I'm Lisa Nicholas, 95.5 WSB.
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4: Welcome back to Money Unleashed with Chris Hoffman on 95.5 WSB. 404-341-6767 is our phone number. 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Remember, no cost whatsoever. You can also sign up for one at unleashyourmoney.com. Just click on that box that says portfolio x-ray. Now, Chris, we try to make everything as uncomplicated as possible here on Money Unleashed, but sometimes even the simplest things can trip people up. Would it surprise you to know that many Americans are struggling with their financial planning?
5: No, it makes sense to me based on how we've set them up since the 80s, but I won't go into that. But yes, I would agree that many Americans are struggling with their financial planning.
4: And there are plenty of reasons for that. Yep. Schwab actually ran a retirement poll that found that many people are putting off their planning needs because it's time-consuming and it's complicated. But before we go any further, do you find any of that to surprise you whatsoever?
5: Yeah, I am surprised they believe it's time-consuming and complicated, especially if they listen to our show.
4: Right.
5: Because we break it down. It's three very distinct steps. You got to know where you stand today. You've got to generate a report that tells you how much income your financial life can send you in retirement in a guaranteed or highly reliable way. You have to have tax strategies in there. And then you put it all into a holistic retirement plan. You do those three things, that takes a lot of uncertainty out of the equation. So we've got it figured out here, but unfortunately, Wall Street keeps banging the drum of the magic number, million, $1.5, $1.8 million before you can retire. That means nothing because it depends on how much you can generate from your entire financial life from an income perspective in retirement.
4: But that outside noise does get pretty loud.
5: It does.
4: Folks, that is one of the many reasons I was talking about. Of the 1,000 respondents to the Schwab poll, a vast majority said that saving for retirement is more complicated than they'd like it to be. But 29% said they just don't have the time to do it. About two-thirds of those polls said that they don't have a formal plan. Another 25% said they have no plan at all, written, unwritten, or otherwise. So a common theme here is, Chris, that a lot of these people are doing it on their own, and they're just not doing enough. And just because you have a retirement savings account, that doesn't mean you have a retirement plan, does it?
5: No, it doesn't. And let's go back to these numbers. 1,000 respondents, a vast majority said retirement's more complicated than they'd like. Yeah, it is. It is because the government basically said there's nothing guaranteed in your retirement other than the stock market and what it does to you or for you. And that is daunting. That is a scary reality of a large majority of client net worth is tied to variable results. It can go up, it can go down, it can pay you a little bit, it can pay you a lot, right? Interest rates, 2-3 years ago, they were, I don't know, inflation bounced to 5.9% and interest rates went up and everybody was enjoying that. And now they're back down. So there's so much uncertainty in being able to say to your employer, I don't need you to send me a paycheck anymore. My life can send me a paycheck, and I've got this bucket of money. And that is my dad's generation, my grandfather's generation. I'm 58. That doesn't exist for 55-year-olds and up. So that is a very large problem, and it scares people. The second thing is 29% said they don't have time. Who has time? You're working. You're an expert at your job. You're an expert at being a spouse. You're an expert at raising your kids. You're an expert at the job that you're assigned to do with the employer that you have. None of that life responsibility includes you being a financial management expert or a financial planner. That's what we're here for. So that's why you have to engage. Now, I understand 25% said they don't have a plan at all. I would argue that a lot more of them that do think they have a plan don't have a plan.
4: Could be part of that number.
5: Yeah, for sure. The 75% that said they have a plan, that plan might be scratched out on a legal pad. That plan might be just an investment plan. I'll venture to say this, if you're listening, how many of you know exactly where you stand today with your investments, exactly how they have performed, exactly how much they have cost, exactly what your risk exposure is, number one. Number two, how many of you know exactly how much your entire financial life today could pay you without invading your principal? And I'm saying when you turn on Social Security at 62 or 67 or 70, do you have that plan? Do you know what your dividends stream is going to be? Do you know what your fixed income stream is going to be? Do you have real estate rental property? Do you like part-time work? Do you know how much income you could generate today? I would argue you don't. Do you also understand exactly how you're going to be taxed on the distributions you take in retirement? I would argue a lot of you do not. And then last but not least, do you have a written full holistic plan that includes inflation adjustments, tax changes, up markets and down markets? And have you run a Monte Carlo simulation on that that says, yeah, you've got a 99% probability of financial success in retirement? Those are four things that I've listed that I'm pretty sure our listeners can say, I may have one of those under control. But we can get all four of those under control and it be motivating for you. And we do the work, and we do the work for free. You get to assess it. You get to analyze it. You get to ask questions about it. And obviously, we will walk you through the whole thing. But that's the advantage of hiring a holistic, full company and advisory team that works on retirement financial planning, not just on investments in retirement. Very important to have the right investments. Equally important, if not more important, to have the whole plan.
4: Here's something else that many people may be getting wrong about financial planning. You just gave us a great checklist, but many people think it's going to be too expensive to work with an advisor and get the financial planning help that they need. And others may just be selling themselves and their savings short and believe they just don't have enough money to need a financial planner and to even get started with that. So what would you say to the people in these boats, the ones discounting themselves or their savings?
5: Yeah. So is it going to be more expensive in leaving things out of your financial plan? Probably. But I totally agree with this mantra, which is if whatever you're paying your financial advisory team to manage your financial plan and investments, if you're not getting materially more benefit from paying that fee than you would by doing it on your own, you need to have a heart-to-heart with your financial advisory team. So you certainly should expect your financial advisory team to do more for you from a performance standpoint and completely offset their fee, exponentially offset their fee. But is it going to be more expensive if you say, I want to save on the advisory fee and go it alone? I would argue, yeah, you're headed for some rocky roads with that approach. And then there's the folks selling themselves and they're saving short and believe they don't have enough money to need a financial planner. Look, the less money you have, you could argue you have more need for financial planning, right? Because every dollar is extremely important. So I would debunk that and say, absolutely, at whatever your financial level is, there comes a time in life where you look at it and you go, I cannot afford to lose substantial amounts of this money. It needs to maximize itself for me. I need to avoid taxes. I need to generate income. That's the time you pick up the phone and you reach out to the Hoffman Financial Group for us to begin that financial planning in retirement process for you. So don't think that if you don't have $1 million, you can't benefit from these strategies. Couple of things. There is no cost to get the portfolio X-ray or the income plan with tax strategies or the full financial plan or all three of them. That's on us for you to get as our free gift to you. If you want us to implement it, we're happy to do it, but we don't require that as a condition. There are other advisors out there charging $1,000 to $2,000 just to put together the plan. Then if you go back to them and you say, I want you to implement it, they're going to charge you an advisory fee. They're double dipping on that from my perspective. I'm so confident in the generated reports and the modeling we can do for you and the success that you'll see in it. I'm extremely confident, and we've been successful doing all of that reporting free of charge because ultimately, large majority of folks come back to us to implement the plan. So don't pay somebody to do a financial plan for you. We will do it free of charge. If you choose us to implement it, fantastic. If you don't, we appreciate the opportunity to equip you with the information you need for ultimate success in retirement.
4: All right. So if you were thinking financial planning is just too expensive, I think we've knocked that out. If you're out there wondering if you've saved enough money to need a financial advisor, and if you're feeling like this whole process is just too complicated, let's cut through that and make an offer for folks.
5: Yeah, so that we don't get overwhelmed with dozens and dozens of phone calls. Why don't we say this? There are a lot of folks out there, and we've kind of set a minimum at $500,000 or $1 million that you need to have in your portfolio for us to really generate all the power behind portfolio X-ray and full financial planning and income planning and tax strategies. But for those of you that don't, we'll extend this offer. For the next 10 callers that maybe have $250,000 or $300,000, and they are anxious about managing it, building it into a plan, we will give you the full portfolio X-ray, and we can do a full income plan, full retirement plan for the next 10 callers. So obviously you have to have something in your portfolio, right? We can't coach you on how to get that money built through work. It's between you and your employer. But if you have money in a 401k or an IRA, please call us. And the next 10 people that call in will work up either the portfolio X-ray or a full retirement plan or both if it takes us in that direction with no obligation for you to become a client. We think you'll be impressed enough and we want you to become a client, obviously, but it's not mandatory and there's no requirement. 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
4: 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Now, Chris, when we make this offer, I always think about the people who may just be busy doing everything else that life throws at us on a daily basis. But those days turn into weeks, the weeks into months, the months into years. And we're talking about what to do with your financial assets and how to plan for those. But your most precious asset is time. Being proactive and taking the time to get this kind of planning that we're offering here today is truly one of the best investments you can make, isn't it? It's a time investment.
5: It is. We just blinked and now we're into the spring of 2026. But I remember in the fourth quarter of 2025, we were saying, get your final end of year checkup on the calendar and address it. How many of you missed that opportunity? A bunch of you. You're super busy. You're going into the holidays. You want to relax, enjoy. You didn't want to talk about your financial planning. And then I said it in the first quarter. January, we launched out and said, for the first quarter, make sure your financial plan gets a checkup on how it did in 2025 and get your plan built for 2026 and beyond. How many of you missed that opportunity? So what is that hesitation? You're busy. You've got life. What we've built at Hoffman Financial Group is a very easy and non-time committing way of getting your financial life in order. And we do it in three very simple steps. We do all the work and it's free. So we are not a big proponent as a financial services team of making you come to the office and sit there for hour after hour after hour going through page after page after page. Our job is to prepare all of that, present it to you in bite-sized pieces, and make it simple for you to digest. because you have to understand the steps of this process. So let's cover them again. First step is the portfolio X-ray. That gives us a clear picture of how your financial world is set up today. Usually, as I say, gives us two or three golden nuggets of opportunity to impact your future in a positive way. We do the report. You come in for your first initial consultation, half an hour, 45 minutes. You leave with a copy of it. And we believe that it's beneficial because those two or three golden nuggets will shine some lights on things that are either very good in the portfolio mix or need to be improved. After that, then we get to work, if you would like us to, on preparing an income plan with tax strategies included. You come back in, we show you that report, we walk you through the details, and we talk a little bit more about, is this the level of distribution that you need to see deposited in your checking account each month to feel secure that you're going to be able to live your best life in retirement? Mm-hmm. Once we've done that, then we can put all of it into a full financial plan, mapping it out year over year from today's age until age 100. And again, we do the work while you're doing what you need to do in your life, and then we meet and we show it to you. And again, those three steps are completely free of charge. So when you come in, my key and the way we've built this company is to not waste anybody's time. Time is your most valuable resource. Mm-hmm. We want to provide opportunities when you come in to see us.
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15: News. Major sinkhole in southeast Atlanta.
16: Weather. These temperatures for that are about 20 degrees below average.
15: Traffic.
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0: Good afternoon, it's 1 o'clock. I'm Lisa Nicholas. Our top local story, police say a woman is behind bars after a deadly pedestrian crash in downtown Atlanta.
26: Atlanta police say the victim was in the roadway when she was struck and killed on Cortland Street near Auburn Avenue just before 3 in the morning. Investigators say the driver, identified as 28-year-old Marie Bahindwa, was under the influence when she hit the 50-year-old pedestrian who was near the crosswalk when she was struck by the driver's Jeep Wrangler. Bahindwa faces a number of charges, including the vehicular homicide, DUI, and driving with an open container violation. Tina Douglas, 95.5 WSB.
0: It's a little toasty outside. Atlanta's most accurate and dependable forecast is coming up. Signed just over a week ago, the U.S.-Iran Memorandum of Understanding is already fraying, with both countries exchanging new military strikes Saturday into Sunday.
27: Overnight, Israel's Prime Minister Netanyahu said he's sending a delegation to Washington to weigh in on those nuclear talks with Iran. Israel is not a part of that U.S.-Iran deal, and it remains concerned that it gives Iran too many concessions.
0: Correspondent Selena Wang is reporting. A teenager is in custody, accused of shooting another teen.
28: Conyers police say the suspected shooter is just 15 years old. Conyers police, along with Rockdale County Sheriff's deputies, picked up the teen at a home in Conyers. Now, 2 days earlier, police say he shot another 15-year-old. Police say the teen suspect will be charged as an adult on aggravated assault. Detectives are still investigating what happened, and they're asking anyone with information to call the Conyers Police Department. Keith Cromwell, 90.

0: breaking heat wave. That's according to the country's public health agency. The heat wave also sparked wildfires in Germany, where Berlin police used water cannons to cool down the crowds. Temperature records were broken across several countries as the heat wave moved east. It is 103, live team coverage of traffic and weather, up next.
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0: 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Let's check in with Chinwe Maponya-Cook in the WSB 24-Hour Traffic Center.
11: Hey, Lisa, just got a call from Traffic Trooper Joy confirming a tree is down Highway 78 eastbound. So if you're in Stone Mountain, listen up. As soon as you get past Memorial Drive, you're running into the slowdowns because that tree is down. Now, she did say there are a couple of Good Samaritans out there that's trying to get that tree picked up. But in the meantime, you are going to be slowing and going. And if there's any other side streets that you can use, maybe getting off at Hugh Howell, well, nope, that turns right back into 78, too. So you're going to have to use your side streets in the area. Jefferson Davis Drive is a great alternate in order to make your way further east towards Snailville. From the Trustdale.com Traffic Center, Triple Team Traffic, 95.5 WSB.
12: I'm Channel 2 Action News Chief Meteorologist Brad Nitz. We'll stay very hot today, heat index near 100, and even hotter for the next several days. Tomorrow, low 77, high 96, with a heat index between 100 and 105. Just a stray afternoon storm possible. Scattered afternoon storms back on Tuesday, high 95, heat index near 102.
0: Right now, 89 degrees in Brookhaven, 88 in Peachtree City, and a very warm 89 degrees here in Midtown. 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

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This is Handle on the Law, marginal legal advice where I tell you you have absolutely

0: no case. This is a story out of Brazil, where I happen to have been born. And man, is this troublesome. It's horrible. And there's video of this. So there are a bunch of people up on this bridge that are jumping off the bridge, rope jumping. And it's only 130 feet high, which is pretty low for a bungee jump. And there you can see them, a group of them picking up this woman, three of them picking up this woman and throwing her, she wanted to be thrown off. Her hands are out in the air and it's sort of a swan dive as she goes off. And so you see her going off the bridge and down. And then there was a video being taken by somebody. And then the video pans from the jump to the floor of that area. And there is the bungee rope curled up without being attached to the woman. And she died, of course. She plunged to her death. And man, that is horrible. Now, you would argue that this was not a crime, that this was just negligence. And while there's tons of liability, the argument is this was just an accident. We failed to secure it. Somehow it slipped through the cracks. I thought he had attached, and he said that the other one had attached, and that was our understanding, and we just screwed the pooch on this, bottom line. Well, they've been charged with homicide. And moreover, and this is what I think is going to nail them, they were attempting to flee the scene when the police showed up. The three men are jumping instructors. And even they acknowledge that Maria Eduarda Rodriguez de Freitas, she was 21, was not connected to the safety ropes. And they didn't remember who was supposed to check her equipment. Their defense attorney said that his clients were in shock. And she is wearing a helmet, but that safety cord is not visible. And why is that? Because it was curled up on the ground and not connected to her. Man, what a story that is. Homicide. And I don't know if there would be a homicide here, but it is so outrageous that they simply decided they were going to go for murder on this one. Okay, let us take a phone call. Pam, we'll start with you. Welcome to Handle on the Law. Hi, Pam.
1: Hi, Bill. Okay, I'll try to be succinct on this. I have a friend in his late 70s who got an inheritance when his mother passed away. He used part of that to buy a house free and clear. And since he's not good with money, he gave it over to an attorney, and the attorney over the years paid, you know, his house insurance, his taxes, his registration.
0: Right. All of his expenses. Okay.
1: Yeah. And so a year or so ago, the attorney passed away. So he tried to get a hold of the wife. No returned phone calls. I tried for him also. I tried emails. No response. So finally, I said, okay, I'm going to call the bar. I called the bar, got some papers, had him fill it out, sent him
0: back. Had who fill it out?
1: The friend.
0: And what papers were those? Do you have any idea?
1: I don't remember. I've got them in my file, but I didn't pull them out. Sorry. Okay. So we got a response back from the bar, and they said since he is deceased, the attorney, that he would have to file for a victim's fund. which they said.
0: Why would he file for a victim's fund? Where is he a victim?
1: My friend.
0: Yeah,
1: because
0: yeah.
1: He can't get his money.
0: Okay, but it's in his name, correct?
1: It's in his name and the attorney's name.
0: Okay, got it. That's kind of weird. Okay, that's kind of weird. So he transferred the assets somehow to the attorney. All right. Why get in touch with the wife?
1: Well, because maybe the wife has somehow taken the money out of the account.
0: Well, that's easy. You find out who is holding the account, which financial institution is holding the account. I mean, your friend as an owner has every right to know where that money is and where it's gone. As a matter of fact, as a beneficiary, I'm assuming, then he has every right to know. So, okay, you can contact the wife maybe to find out if there are papers at home or whatever. So what's your question?
1: Well, what can he do?
0: Okay, first thing he does is hire a lawyer.
1: He has no money.
0: How much money is in the account?
1: He believes about $35,000.
0: That's not a whole lot. But he'll never be able to do it on his own. So there are organizations out there that help elderly people, specifically because situations like this occur. So you get to find one of those organizations. So just go online and start throwing in search words, elderly, bank accounts, whatever. I'm just trying to think of some of the language that you can put in there. Bank accounts, trustees. But the easy part is to find out where that money is. And I'm assuming he has no idea where the account is.
1: I don't think he does.
0: Okay, he's going to have to go to one of these places because they're going to trace it down. So start looking for poor old people, elder abuse. Not that this is elder abuse, but it might be, and they'll help you out. That is a mess. That really is, and clearly, there's no way of doing this without a lawyer. And since there is no money to pay for a lawyer, then it's one of those low price or no price pro bono organizations. Now, talking about not having any money or not having to put up any money, that's what happens if you have been in a car accident or a slip and fall. It's not your fault and you have been injured. And let's say you don't have the money for an attorney. That doesn't matter because a good personal injury lawyer will not charge you up front. You're not going to write a check. You're not going to pay any money. What the attorney does is take a percentage of what the case settles for. And if it doesn't, there's no money that changes hands at all. 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

0: 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Things flowing a lot better. Highway 78 eastbound, right past Hugh Howell Road. We had some issues there with a tree branch that's down, but Good Samaritans came through and got that cleaned up. And so traffic is flowing again if you were trying to get out towards Snellville. Elsewhere on that east side, I-85 north and southbound, you got some waves of volume as you head between 316 and 285, but no need to take an alternate like Satellite Boulevard or Buford Highway at this time. You got a pretty good go of it trying to get to Norcross. I'm Chenway Maponya Cook, Triple Team Traffic, 95.5 WSB.
1: I'm Channel 2 Action News Chief Meteorologist Brad Nitz. We'll stay very hot today. Heat index near 100 and even hotter for the next several days. Tomorrow, low 77, high 96 with a heat index between 100 and 105. Just a stray afternoon storm possible. Scattered afternoon storms back on Tuesday, high 95, heat index near 102.
2: Shoemate, the official air conditioning of Atlanta.
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0: All right, welcome back to Handle on the Law. Hello, Michelle, my Bell.
1: Hey, Bill. Hey,
0: yes,
1: Bill.
0: Ma'am.
1: Appreciate your time.
0: Sure.
1: So in March of 2024, I rented a moving truck, and I declined the insurance on that. So trust me, I've already called myself an idiot several times over because during the trip, a large rock hit the windshield and almost shattered it. I could still get to my destination, but it was, the windshield is toast. So I go to return the moving truck, and the representative there said, okay, windshield's going to need to be replaced. We will contact you within the next 6 months with the bill. So again, that was in March of 2024. Here we are, almost over 2 years later. And I have not heard a word from the moving truck company.
0: That's good news.
1: So my question to you, it is good news. Is there like a statute of limitations?
0: Yeah, there is.
1: I certainly have not reached out to them.
0: There is.
1: Okay.
0: Yeah, there is. But oh, you don't reach out to them. Absolutely not. You just sit back, and because they haven't contacted you, this has slipped through the cracks, clearly. You don't have a duty to contact them at all. And so your decision not to buy insurance turned out to be a pretty good decision. So at this point, yep, you just leave it alone. And the longer it goes, I don't even know they keep records of this after a year. Someone decided, or slipped through the cracks, and either decided not to go after you, which doesn't make any sense, because I once had a car and I rented it in Utah, and just the cold cracked the windshield and I got nailed for it. Because I rented the car. So is there a statute? It was 2 years ago. Yeah, probably. But at this point, I wouldn't even worry about it. Just sit back and enjoy you not getting nailed. Fahimeha. Or is that, do I have that right? Fahima?
2: Or cert in the future.
0: Hello. Hello. I'm having a hard time listening to you. You're not making yourself very clear.
3: Hi. Can you hear
0: me? Okay. Yes, I can. Wow, that's interesting.
3: Okay.
0: All right. Who are you?
3: The name is Fahime.
0: Oh, there you go. Fahime. Okay, got it. I'm assuming that's an Iranian name, right?
3: Yes, correct.
0: Okay. Correct. What can I do for you, Fahime?
3: Okay. In 2004, my divorce was finalized. And I had no knowledge, fairly new in the country, didn't know about the pension, didn't know much. And it was a volatile situation. I just wanted to get out of it. So I signed off. I was wondering if there is any recourse.
0: Okay. I mean, that was a long time ago. You're talking over 20 years ago. How long were you married?
3: 17 years.
0: Okay, that's a good long time. And how many assets did you build up? You know, what was when you got divorced? Were there property owned? Did you have money in the bank? What?
3: No. We owned a home, which in the end was very messy, and the bank took over. Again, very, very messy.
0: I understand. But here's the problem. There's two questions here. Number one, can you go back 20 years, 22 years? Probably not. That's one. And the other one is, even if you could, it sounds like there's nothing to get. Because if you lost your house, the bank took it. Go ahead.
3: I'm so sorry to interrupt. No, my whole intention was the pension.
0: Okay. That was going to ask you next, the pension. And you are entitled to half of the pension for the 17 years that you were married, whatever the buildup of the pension was. But if you are talking 22 years ago going after the pension, man, I think there's an issue as to a statute of limitations on that. I do. However, you know, you can't take my word for it, because I may be wrong on this. So you want to talk to a divorce attorney. And that's who you want to talk to, a family law attorney. And just ask the question. Just, you know, Pick one and I'm going. I just have a quick question to ask you to see if here it is. It was 22 years ago, and is it possible for me to go back and get half the pension, which you're entitled to? Maybe not. Or half the pension going forward? Maybe. But that's certainly, I don't do family law. Matter of fact, I do very little law in general, but it's definitely a family law attorney question. That there is no question about. Okay.
4: Scott. Hello, Scott. Welcome to Handle on the Law.
5: Here's my question for you. I have a car from a major Japanese manufacturer. It's 7 years old. About 2 years ago, I noticed my headlights were diminishing on the brightness, and it was getting worse and worse. I brought it to their attention, and they just said, we don't know anything about it. I ended up buying two brand new headlights from a third party that cost about $900, and it turns out that they did send a warranty card to replace them, and I had them replaced about 2 months after the expiration date. So even though I missed the window, I did bring it to their attention twice, and they played it off like they knew nothing about it.
6: Okay, well, that's their problem. Scott, that's their problem. If you can prove you brought it in and complained about it, you've got them. You've got them. If it was done within the window, because it is their responsibility to know that there's a recall. I mean, they can say all day, we don't know anything about it. We never heard about it. Really? Then how does a dealership not know about a recall that has been officially, I guess, published, if you will, by a car company? You're the dealer. I think you got him. And I would sue him.
5: Well, okay.
6: I would sue him in small claims court.
5: If they didn't document it on my service order,
6: oh, you're fine.
5: You're fine.
6: You want to sue the dealership.
5: All right, I'll go after him.
6: Yeah, you want to go against the dealership. You do not want to go after the car company. That doesn't work.
0: All right, let's talk about your privacy. And my question is, what privacy? There is no privacy, especially online. You go online and click your name in there, and you can find out everything. 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
11: Good afternoon. It's 1:30. I'm Lisa Nicholas. Our top story. The U.S. and Iran exchanged new military strikes overnight, both sides accusing the other of violating a ceasefire agreement.
12: That memorandum of understanding Trump signed with Iran just over a week ago is already fraying. Under that agreement, Iran promised to reopen the strait. Instead, it's been trying to control it, warning ships they could be in danger if they pass the strait without the country's permission.
11: That's senior White House correspondent Selena Wang reporting. New York City's 34-year-old mayor says the Democratic Party should pursue a different path forward.
13: New York City Mayor Zoran Mamdani tells ABC there is a hunger from coast to coast
14: for a new kind of politics,
8: one that puts working people at the heart of it.
9: Speaking after candidates he endorsed with Democratic Socialist ties won big in New York's primary last week, and he said moving forward,
8: we need to have a platform and a vision that doesn't sound as if it was cooked up by consultants, but instead one that you would say in response to someone who's asking, why can't I afford my rent?
9: Brian Clark, ABC News, New York.
11: Many see engineering as a man's profession, but more and more women are entering the field in what's referred to as civil engineering. It involves construction and architecture, but it's much more than that.
13: There's constructional, there's geotechnical, there's even some environmental components, there's water resources as well, and then there's construction.
11: Emerald Smith, who's only 36, runs her own firm and says women barely represent 2% of the civil engineering space. She says it's sometimes tough in a male-dominated field to grow and flourish. Atlanta's renaming a street after a community civil rights leader. Atlanta Council member Michael Bond says John, or J.T. Johnson, wanted to make the world a better place.
14: We'll be honoring him for his lifelong commitment to civil rights, as well as his service as an Army veteran.
11: The street will now be called John T. Johnson Way. It is 1:32, time now for live team coverage of traffic and weather coming up.
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11: It's 1:34, time for live team coverage of traffic and weather. Let's go to Chinwe Vaponia Cook in the WSB 24-hour traffic center.
22: We got a little bit of merging madness on our roadways, starting with the west side of town, I-20 eastbound, right at I-285 over near Collier Heights. You're going to be slowing and going, especially as you're heading southbound on I-285, trying to ramp onto I-20 westbound and make your way out towards Lithia Springs. Also got some merging madness in the northeast. Ramping off of I-285 eastbound onto I-85 north is going to be a slow go. We did have an incident there earlier, so just be careful going around those curves. No need to speed, even though we do have the volume. Another merging madness point is going to be coming off of 285 southbound, that inner loop trying to ramp onto I-20 eastbound over in Decatur. Seeing a crash here, going to turn that jam cam and see if there's actually something obstructing your view or if it's just some weekend volume. From the Trustdale.com Traffic Center, Triple Team Traffic, 95.5 WSB.
23: I'm Channel 2 Action News Chief Meteorologist Brad Nitz. Our first heat wave of the summer is here. Mid-90s for the next several days. Heat index tomorrow between 100 and 105. Just a few stray showers and storms in the afternoon.
11: Right now, 90 degrees in Doraville, 89 in Cartersville, and 90 degrees here in Midtown. More news at 2 o'clock. Breaking news when it happens. I'm Lisa Nicholas, 95.5 WSB.

0: This is Handle on the Law. Hello, Aaron. What can I do for you?
1: Oh, hi, Bill. I'm glad we got hold of you. This is a story straight out of Cape Fear. We had a man with power and connections reported in our neighborhood, in our area. My wife said that this man is stalking me. She told me before it happened, we need to get out of town and move out of the area before something horrible happens to our family. And then we found this man stalking her. And she said, we can call the authorities, but no one will ever help. He's got connections. And lo and behold, I called to verify that this man had been calling her, and his wife answered the phone, verified that, yes, that's his number, and that's on my wife's phone for over 2 years, and she had been declining his calls, coordinated right to the time when she said, we need to get out of here. Then after that, the man, I guess, was upset that I called his wife, and our life got turned upside down. We started getting cars pulling up in the middle of the night, getting our phone lines cut, Wi-Fi cut, all connections.
0: Okay,
1: cut,
0: was this, okay, when you, all right, when you talk about political connections, was this a law enforcement guy at all, or just an individual?
1: He is the president of a bank, and president of a bank, as well as chairman of the board of a big, well-known nonprofit.
0: And you call the police on this?
1: Yes.
0: Okay, and the police are doing nothing?
1: Well, no, they actually told us that we better, that they know him, he's a good man. And we better stay out of his private life.
0: Okay, that's really weird. Have you filed a police report? They have to take a police report. They have to.
1: Well, each time they came out over a dozen times to our house. They singled me out, would not let my adult children speak. They said, no, we just want to talk to you.
0: Okay, and you're going to need a civil rights attorney if all that is happening. I don't care if he's the president of the bank. I don't care that he's a president of a nonprofit. What does that have to do with the police?
1: Well, that's exactly what I'm saying, because they, after this happened over a dozen times, and when my wife reported he is stalking me, they said, I want to talk to you, not my husband, I will talk
0: okay,
1: to you.
0: Okay, I'm going to answer the question. Yeah. Have you filed a police report?
1: No, I worked on with off their video.
0: Okay, you walk into the police station, you go, I want to file a report. They have to take it. And then I'm sorry?
1: In our area, what they do is they say that we take the report to the sheriff. Deputy takes the report and you give it to him, and he will put it in the report however he interprets it.
0: They have to file a report. I don't understand this. I really don't. Because you have cops that show up and effectively say, he's a good guy. We're not going to take a report. You better leave, or whatever stalking that takes place. You have to move it up. If it's the sheriff's office, you go ahead and file the report. And if they won't take it, you go to the captain. And then you say, why is it that you won't take a report? Why are these guys doing this? I don't know of anybody that is that well connected that can tell the police, you tell them he's a good guy. You tell him to leave this guy alone. You allow him to keep stalking you. You have to put it on the record over and over again. Every time there is an incident, you put it on the record. You walk into the police department. You put it on the record. They have to take it. They cannot refuse to take it. And if they refuse to take it, you get the hold of a civil rights attorney, because there is big liability on their side. Big liability.
1: This has been ongoing for 4 years. That was just
0: Here we go. Have you filed a police report? No, I have not.
1: We were afraid to, because I was told.
0: Well, then there's nothing I can do. Okay, listen. What can I do with that, Aaron? No, I haven't filed one. Well, I'm afraid to do that. So there's no record of you filing a police report. I don't know what to do.
1: The FBI
0: won't touch it.
1: Report with the FBI.
0: Yeah, the FBI won't touch it. It's not a national issue. It's the local authorities. Man, I don't know where to go with that. You know, I get these situations. I was in a car accident, Bill, and I was hurt, and someone I know hit me. I go, okay. And then I'm told, but I don't want to file a lawsuit. Okay, then don't file a lawsuit. This conversation is over. What do you want me to do? Well, I want to know what I can do, and I don't want to go into litigation. And okay, then don't. Then just don't. That's easy. That's really easy. Chrissy. Hello, Chrissy. Welcome.
2: Hi, I'm getting off the speakerphone.
0: Yes, that would be good.
2: I paid out of pocket, non-Medicare, non-tax deductible for progressive cataract lenses. The right eye is fine. The left eye feels like I have a sty in it. I went back to the doctor 2 times. And the first time he gave me a prescription, because he said it looked like there was mucus in the eye. And now I am extremely sensitive to light. Okay. The day of the surgery, his secretary called and said, can we change your appointment tomorrow? The doctor is overbooked. So he was in a rush to do my surgery.
0: Well, you don't know that.
2: Other
0: you don't know that, Chrissy, that he was in a rush. You do not know that.
2: Okay.
0: All right.
2: The other eye is perfect.
0: Okay, no, I understand. So you're arguing that this eye, all I'm saying is you've made a value judgment, even a medical judgment that he was in a rush. I'm calling you on that. That's not to say he didn't screw up. That's not to say that malpractice may not have happened. Have you gone to another eye surgeon? Have you gone to another ophthalmologist?
2: I have an appointment for September.
0: Okay, then you call
2: me
0: after September. Okay, then you call me after September and see what the doctor says. And if the second doctor said, yes, there is an issue of malpractice here, then you go to a medical malpractice attorney. Because one of the things there are a couple things that the law takes really seriously. And that is eyeballs. Okay, yeah. That is something that the law, we're going to deal with eyes because that's your sight that's involved. So just get an opinion. Actually, you could probably go to a medical attorney right now, and the attorney will send you to an ophthalmologist that he or she works with. And then if there's medical malpractice, then the attorney starts to work. It's not complicated. It really isn't. Okay, there's not much more to say on that. But when I talk about attorneys, when do you actually need an attorney? Like she just did. I'm going to suggest if you've gotten in a car accident or a slip and fall, let's say someone has hit you, rear-ended you, it doesn't matter. It's not your fault and you've been injured. 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

0: I'm Channel 2 Action News Chief Meteorologist Brad Nitz. We'll stay very hot today. Heat index near 100 and even hotter for the next several days. Tomorrow, low 77, high 96 with a heat index between 100 and 105. Just a stray afternoon storm possible. Scattered afternoon storms back on Tuesday. High 95, heat index near 102.
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0: This is Handle on the Law. Welcome back. Marginal legal advice. Okay, Stan, your turn. Hello, welcome to the program.
1: Thank you. Yes, my wife and I created a trust over 20 years ago. We recently wanted to make some modifications to that, and unfortunately my wife passed away before we got in to do it. Now I've been told that it's going to run about $3,500 to do the modifications we wanted, and then I have to furnish everybody who's mentioned in that trust with a copy of that. Does that sound right?
0: No. Yeah, it sounds ridiculous. First of all, what modifications did you want to make in the trust?
1: We want to add some grandchildren to it, and it would change positions of others that are in the trust.
0: All right, so that's fairly easy. And who is telling you that it's going to cost $3,500 and you have to show the trust to all the beneficiaries? Who's saying that?
1: Well, it was an attorney, actually.
0: Yeah, yeah, probably an attorney who does trust and estate. The answer is no, you don't have to show. We'll start with you don't have to show the beneficiaries the trust. Absolutely not. And I'm assuming that it's a trust that each of you are trustees, and if one dies, it goes to the other one, correct?
1: Yes.
0: Okay, that's the vast, vast majority of trusts. Yeah, you want to change it, you're going to need a lawyer, but I would go back to the original lawyer who wrote the trust and just make those small changes. It is no big deal. $3,500 is crazy to simply move a few people around on that trust because, well, first of all, you're the trustee, so you own the trust. I mean, effectively you do. I mean, the beneficiaries get the money, but you can change it all day long. Because now it's there's a new trustee and it's only you. So go to the original attorney and say, hey, what are you going to charge me to just change names? And if it's not, I got to tell you, if you're paying more than $500, you're paying too much. It's a crock with the advice that you've been given with $3,500. That's completely insane. Morris. Hi, Morris. Welcome.
2: Yes. Good morning. I have a question. The last few weeks, we've heard police issues, police and Pasadena shooting each other. And then last week, the LAPD officer shooting that dog, killing that dog. Why is their photograph and names not released to the public? Because when a regular suspect is arrested, right away they're on the news with photograph, the mugshot.
0: Okay, let me ask. Okay. Yeah, hold on a minute. A suspect is arrested and right there, their name is on the news. So you're talking about the 7,000 people that are arrested every day in LA County. Their names and pictures go up on the news. So where the news goes, okay, we're now going to show you some pictures of thousands of people and their names. So sit back for 45 minutes while we do that during the news. So that's ridiculous, Morris. What they do is they show pictures of people arrested in very, very big cases, or they're on the lam and hunting them down. That's the only time they do that. And usually they're doing that only when they're looking for people. And that's why. And as far as showing the police officers, unless the police officers, again, are charged with a big time shooting, there is that's not going to show. Maybe it will because there's very few police officers, but that's the answer to your question. So I wouldn't worry about it. If you get arrested for something, I wouldn't worry about your picture being shown on TV. Now, if you're arrested for hacking your family to death, taking a chainsaw, for example, and then just dismembering your entire family after killing them, your picture is going to be on TV. I guarantee it. Okay. Ron. Hello, Ron. Welcome.
3: How you doing, Bill?
0: Yes, sir.
3: Listen, I have I had an ESOP through my work, and I retired.
0: Okay, I don't know what an ESOP is, so you have to tell me what an ESOP is.
3: It's an employee-owned company.
0: Okay,
3: so
0: got it.
3: They give you shares as you
0: Okay, understood. Fair enough.
3: They owed me $125. The $100,000 and they were supposed to pay me over 5 years. They made the first two payments. They get the third one. They sent me in the fourth year and they said it, a check, and they said it was the fourth check, but it was the third. And now they've closed their doors.
0: Okay. Quick question.
3: They owe me like $50,000.
0: Okay. So, this isn't for work you're doing, is it? Is it wages?
3: Or is it wages?
0: Or is it investment coming back?
3: No, it's considered wages.
0: Okay, so it's so you're being paid for work. It's not a return of investment or a percentage of what the company is making. It's straight out. No. Here's what you get for working at the company. Okay, so that becomes wages. All right, so they're in breach of the law. They have to pay you. And so you can sue them, but the easiest way of dealing with it before a lawsuit is to go to effectively the labor board. They're in violation of labor laws. So you go to the state of California, Department of Industrial Relations. They have a wage enforcement decision division. You just file a claim. They're going to be ordered to pay you. It's that simple. So a lawsuit isn't going to help you because what the labor board orders them to do is far more powerful than a civil lawsuit. If they have gone out of business, Ron, then there's no place to go. If it is a company that has shut its doors, I don't think so. Now, theoretically, they could go after the directors, and I don't know how that works. But I think that really screws everything up. Because if the company has no more money, where are they going to get the money to pay you, Ron?
3: Through their assets?
0: If the company is shut down, then there are assets that have to be sold. And you have to be paid, and it depends on where you sit in the payment schedule. Secured, for example, any machinery that's bought that's secured, that gets paid first. Secured banks, that gets paid first. Secured loans, and you're down the hike. But if they're down the list, but if there are assets that can be sold, you will get a percentage of whatever is owed. So let's say your $50,000 is 10% of the assets. You'll get 10% up to $50,000.
3: Okay.
0: All right. So, company owned $150,000 a year. Wow, that's a chunk of money. Stephanie.
4: Yes. Hi. Thank you for taking my call.
0: Sure.
4: I have bipolar type 2 and a learning disability. I hired a mediator to work between my soon-to-be ex-husband and I. And we've been, working with the mediator. A lot of what she says, I just don't understand. And I had a manic phase. And I was wondering, can I hire an attorney to speak for me?
5: Sure. That's exactly what you do. That's exactly what you do under these circumstances, is hire an attorney, especially under your circumstances that you're not understanding what's going on because you are bipolar. Now, do you do manic bipolarity, depressed bipolarity, combination of the two?
4: I'm bipolar type 2, so I tend to lean towards the deep depression side of bipolar.
5: Okay.
4: But, yeah, so I had a manic episode, which is really rare, but I had one. And to make a long story short, I just wanted to know.
5: Yeah, you get an attorney. Stephanie, any divorce attorney. And you want to get the attorney during one of your manic phases so you feel good and you're happy, you're telling jokes. Because when you end up doing it when you're really depressed and you're Eeyore, then no one wants to deal with you. But yes, the answer is that's exactly what you do. It's a good question, and you're right on.
0: Real quickly, before we bail out of here, I want to share something about the internet. And that is, if you think there is privacy online about you, your privacy, you are dreaming. 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
3: Good afternoon. It's 2 o'clock. I'm Lisa Nicholas. Our top local story, a woman accused of driving drunk after an early morning deadly pedestrian accident.
4: Atlanta police arrived on the scene in the pre-dawn hours on Cortland Street and Auburn Avenue, where the 50-year-old woman was hit while crossing the roadway and pronounced dead on the scene. Investigators say the victim was near the crosswalk on Cortland when she was hit by the driver of a Jeep Wrangler traveling southbound. The driver, who police say remained on the scene, is identified as 28-year-old Marie Bahindwa. She's charged with vehicular homicide, driving under the influence, as well as an open container violation. Tina Douglas, 95.5 WSB.
3: It is a hot one outside. Atlanta's most accurate and dependable forecast is coming up. A teenager is in custody accused of shooting another teen.
5: Conyers police, with the help of Rockdale County Sheriff's deputies, picked up the 15-year-old hiding in a home in Conyers. He's accused of shooting another 15-year-old at a home in Elliott Circle, though detectives haven't said why. The teen suspect is being charged as an adult, but for now is in the juvenile detention center on several charges, including aggravated assault. Detectives are asking anyone with information about the shooting to call Conyers Police. Keith Cromwell, 95.5 WSB.
3: They warned you, and now drone seizures are still going on in Metro Atlanta surrounding World Cup events.
6: The FBI is reminding people not to fly their drones within a 3-mile radius of Atlanta Stadium. There have been nearly 70 drone seizures at World Cup events in Atlanta as of Friday. The FBI says violators risk fines up to $100,000 and even jail time. Jordan Brown, 95.5 WSB.
3: NASA's racing to save its Swift telescope from falling back to Earth with a daring rescue mission. The salvage effort gets underway as soon as this week with the planned launch of a robotic lifesaver. NASA has hired Catalyst Space Technologies to boost Swift to a higher orbit where it can continue hunting for some of the universe's biggest explosions. And France has reported around 1,000 additional deaths during last week's record-breaking heat wave. Extreme temperatures also sparked wildfires in Germany and Berlin. Police used water cannons to cool down crowds. Temperature records were broken across several countries as the heat wave moved east. A study from the World Weather Attribution suggests climate change made this heat wave

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6: 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Let's check in with my buddy, Smiling Mark McKay, in the WSB 24-Hour Traffic Center.
7: Hey, good afternoon, Lisa. Out of Midtown Atlanta, rolling north at I-75, we will see improvement. Hero units tending to a bus that has stalled out and involved in a crash, too. Right side of the roadway is knocked out, I-75 northbound at Northside Drive. Slow rolling through Conyers due to a crash. We see it on the jam cam on I-20 westbound before Sigmund Road. And it's a slow go between Duluth and Suwannee. Looks like we picked up a crash 85 northbound at Lawrenceville-Suwannee Road, exit 111, because the delays are pretty thick back at Old Peachtree. You can always use Satellite Boulevard. From the Trustdale.com Traffic Center, Triple Team Traffic, 95.5 WSB.
8: I'm Chad Atwaxi News, Chief Meteorologist Brad Nitz. We'll stay very hot today, heat index near 100, and even hotter for the next several days. Tomorrow, low 77, high 96, with a heat index between 100 and 105. Just a stray afternoon storm possible. Scattered afternoon storms back on Tuesday, high 95, heat index near 102.
6: Right now, 89 degrees in Johns Creek, 91 in Locust Grove, and 90 degrees here in Midtown. More news at 3 o'clock, breaking news when it happens. I'm Lisa Nicholas, 95.5 WSB.
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12: 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Now, do you have enough money saved for retirement, but you feel too scared to actually spend it? Well, you're not alone. Today, Mark is here to talk about why so many retirees with millions are holding back and ways that you can enjoy your retirement without fear. So we do appreciate you being with us. My name is Melissa Carter. I'm Melissa.
13: Okay.
12: And this is Mark Lloyd. How are you, sir?
13: We're doing well, Melissa Carter. We're doing well, except I'm already getting anxiety here. I'm already in the chair, sitting here looking at the first question, and I'm already thinking about all the people out there that are

0: scissors right now, and they're so scared to spend money. And some of them are like, I would spend money if I could spend money, but I just don't know if I can spend money right now because I've lost the most important thing. We're going to talk about that in a minute.
1: Yes. Let's get to the audience. According to Fortune, many wealthy retirees are living like they're scraping by, like I just said, despite having millions in the bank, just like my brother. So why are retirees, even those with seven-figure savings, so cautious about spending their money?
0: Well, I can't speak for your brother. You probably can better than I can. But I can speak for retirees because we've been working with retirees for over three decades. And we have over three generations of clients. So I have had this conversation many, many, many times. And I'm going to tell you the biggest fear that they have. And that is running out of money. And the reason being because they're so used to a paycheck coming in regularly. And I know we got listeners out here right now that have said, absolutely, Mark, I agree 1,000% with you. Where there's comfort in that paycheck coming in, whether it's every, you know, twice a month or once a month, they want that paycheck. And once they retire, they know now we've got to take this nest egg and we've got to find out how much income can we draw off of this nest egg to replace the paycheck. And until we get a feel of how much we can take out, the go-to reaction is don't spend money. And that's what gives me anxiety because I've helped so many families be able to create that paycheck so that they can actually enjoy themselves. Like you said, Melissa, like you had that conversation with your brother, actually go out and spend a little bit. And what I've done is I've put that together in our Financial Symphony Retirement Roadmap. And I said, okay, this is your fun money. Here's your fun money. And I throw it in there and they're looking at me with eyes as big as saucers. Like, are you good? Can we do that? And I show them how the math works. This is how you can do it. But here's what you need to do in order to be able to do it. There always has to be, you know, a solution there. But hey, it's taking the mentality, Melissa, from what's the size of my nest egg? Because I got to grow to my nest egg, get a bigger, to how much income will this generate for me? How much can I really spend off of this nest egg? Because no more contributions to the 401k. No, in some cases, no more saving because our expenses are more than a Social Security check. We have to spend some, but we can't afford to spend a lot or spend more than I think we can spend. That's because of the loss of the paycheck.
1: The number to call, 770-766-5611. If you have questions for Mark about your situation and want to talk to somebody, maybe get out of your own head. You can also text the word visit to the same number, get the same result, that appointment, 770-766-5611. Let me ask you this quick follow-up question. I know that my sister tends to be, she will squeeze as much as she can out of a penny. And we were raised by Depression era parents.
0: Yep.
1: So do you think that's the reason some of these people, because they come from people who really did have to not spend anything?
0: Absolutely. And, you know, and my parents were older. I mean, they came from that mindset too, but they worked. They had two paychecks coming in. So our budget was their paycheck. And, you know, they didn't overspend. So I remember as a kid, I wanted Converse. I had to get Joe Lapchick, whoever that is. I wanted Converse. I couldn't get Converse tennis shoes. My friends all had Converse in school. I couldn't have, and this is when Dr. J came out with Converse. I couldn't have it. And they had two really good jobs in Delaware where they had regular cost of living adjustments and, you know, they had good health insurance, but they lived off of paychecks. And yeah, I definitely think that could be hereditary, you know, and generational.
1: I wanted Izod alligators, and my mother, she would get the Walmart brand, and then she stitched her own alligator to sew on it.
0: Well, at least she tried.
1: She tried. But then I had a couple friends who were like, looked really close at my shirt and go, is that, whatever. But now, recently published research found that many retirees are withdrawing just 2.1% of their savings annually, and that's far below this 4% rule that we hear about.
0: Yeah, and that's a traditional rule. But let me just say that, first of all, don't get hung up on the 4% rule because that rule came out in the 90s. It's out of date. It's antiquated. Matter of fact, there was a recent study, well, not even recent now, but few years back, that Morningstar did a follow-up study on that, and they changed the rules to the 2.8% rule. some people are who are, you know, more educated into how much they really can afford to spend have, you know, adjusted to that somewhat because those rules have changed. Now, when the inflation is higher and interest rates are higher, you can bump that 2.8 up closer to the 4, but it's not a standard rule. It has to be able to fluctuate based on what interest rates are. So, and here's the thing. In some cases, inflation is higher than what the cost of living adjustments we can get on our paycheck or whatever. And we always start, you know, losing money or earn Social Security when Social Security goes up. Cost of living adjustments are usually lower than inflation. So you got to factor in inflation in here. So it's kind of like what we've done in the past is we've helped our retirees with more comfortable spending, by looking at different strategies. And one strategy I want to talk about here today is a bucket strategy. We've got a bucket full of money that is still growing, just like you have in the past with your 401k or with your investment accounts. We use that as a long-term strategy. But the last thing we want to do from that bucket is pull income from it. Because what could happen is when the market is fluctuating, like with higher risk, like it is right now, higher volatility, you don't want to be taking money out of that type of an account. You want to have another type of an account that is more what we call income driven. Income driven means we got interest and dividends coming into that account every month. We know we've got income coming in regardless of what the market does. And in some cases, you can even blend some safer strategies in there, maybe some CDs or something short term that is going to give some guaranteed interest. We know what that interest rate is going to look like. And there's another bucket we call protected income bucket that has other types of instruments in it designed for long-term income planning. Having different buckets of money doing different things is critical. And that's what we have done to kind of replace that 4% rule so that we can leverage and get more income out of the money that we have.
1: 770-766-5611. So with this bucket strategy, with this plan, do you find that it helps people feel more comfortable spending their money?
0: Absolutely. Absolutely. That's what it's all about. It's about having comfort. And really, if I could say there's one thing that you could do to ensure that you have the most comfort is what you just said, have a plan. You need to have a plan. And that's what I like about the Financial Symphony Retirement Roadmap. It's giving us a blueprint. It's giving us the map. It's giving us the GPS, the strategy of how to get to and through retirement. And once we're in that retirement stage, how much can we spend? And here's the crazy thing. When you see your statements coming in, and now you're really getting a little bit more anxious because you're seeing a higher volatility than we've seen for a while. Doesn't mean that it's bad volatility. It just means that we're seeing it and it doesn't get, it reflects on your statement. When you have the Financial Symphony Retirement Roadmap and we have that regularly updated, you could see the impact of that. And in some cases, it's just, nothing has to change as far as your spending goes because of the diversification that we have with the different buckets of money.
1: So just in case you're joining us, we're talking about ways retirees can stop worrying about outliving their money and start living the life they've earned. 770-766-5611 is the number. So Mark, what's one simple step people can take to feel more confident?
0: One simple step, seek professional help. Whether it's an advisor that is, you know, an expert in this type of planning. There's different kinds of financial advisors. There are some advisors that do a great job of growing money. But when it comes to distributing money, retirement income, you know, creating tax efficiency, managing the risk and volatility so that you're not on necessarily the big roller coaster, but you're on a more comfortable ride when it comes with the volatility of the market. And what I can say by having a plan in place like this and seek professional help, it also that person should also be giving you coaching. But more importantly, it allows you to take control of the controllables. I heard that by an athlete that was talking about they lost a game and they said, you know, we can only control the controllables. We can only do better than what we do. And I thought, what a great line. Control your controllables. And there are some things we can't control. We can't control what's happening overseas sometimes, but we can control some things. And one thing we can control is our money. We can make better decisions with our money. And by having a plan in place, it makes it easier to do that.
1: Yeah. Well, retirees often fear the unknown. We all fear the unknown, regardless of your age, but retirees especially, and those include rising costs or medical bills. So what strategies can help protect their savings while giving them freedom again to spend?
0: Well, you know, I think a lot of folks, Melissa, don't even know what their insurance pays. I mean, you know, when we're in our working years, I mean, it's usually group coverage somewhere. I mean, that's what I do for the employees here at Lloyd Advisory Group. I mean, we've had group coverage and I mean, it is an ongoing challenge. We're constantly shopping it every year and we're renewing with whatever the best plan is for our employees. Now, I'm one of them. So I have the same coverage everybody else has. And it's like, you know, I want to make sure it's the best coverage I can do for my employees. And in some cases, there's still gaps, there's still holes, and knowing what those holes are. And when we get to retirement, that all completely changes because then we rely on Medicare. And there's this, you know, disillusion out here that Medicare pays for everything. It doesn't. Yeah, it pays for quite a bit when you're hospitalization, but there's deductibles, huge co-payments, and you either have to look at a Medigap policy or you need to look at Medicare Part C, which is kind of like the PPO version of Medicare. Then you have, you know, more co-payments for doctor's visits and things where if you've got the right Medicare supplementing your Medicare, then your gaps are pretty much filled for the medical part, the hospitalization part. And you might have some small co-payments on drugs, but you've got at least some drug benefits. Well, what you don't have is long-term care. So an insurance audit, I think, is critical. And the long-term care is an area that can bankrupt a married couple if one spouse gets sick and needs that type of health care once they get in their 60s, 70s, and 80s and 90s. So you need to know where is that money going to come from. It doesn't necessarily mean it's got to be an insurance policy, but do you have a plan in place that covers that, whether it's private pay? And we've set up a lot of our clients with, you know, money set aside for their health benefits and say, let's take it out of the retirement income. Let's take it out of your operating expense. Let's take it out of your, you know, day-to-day living. And let's just put that money off to the side and say, okay, we're going to grow it. We're going to use that for your future health care if in fact you need it. Knowing in the back of our minds, there's a 70% chance we're all going to need it sometime, according to the American Society on Aging. So knowing that you've got this high risk of needing it down the road, how do we pay for it? Whether it's out of our own pocket, you know, make sure, you know, whether there's income for emergencies and things like that. By having a roadmap that covers all of that, you know, it's a huge benefit. So you need to look at your whole holistic picture.
1: 770-766-5611 is that number. When you talk about, I just keep on the, people don't know what their insurance pays, and especially people get confused by Medicare in general, signing up for it. So it is important. And creating a plan can feel like a huge task. So especially when you're worried about losing what you saved to things like this. So how do you make this process simple for everybody?
0: Well, it's real simple. We're looking at five major concerns that we're trying to cover all the bases for our clients, not really knowing what's going to happen in the future, but knowing that we've got to plan for the future. Be prepared. You know, hey, failing to plan is planning to fail. I mean, you've got to have a plan in place. So what we'll do is we look at those five major concerns. We look at running out, make sure we don't run out of money. Make sure that our risk and volatility is under control because that can enhance running out of money. We got to look at your taxes. We got to look at your health care. We got to look at inflation. We got to look at all of those different factors to make sure that we got a plan in place that's covering all of the bases that need to be covered. 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
3: 224 in the Trustdale.com traffic center. Very slow between Duluth and Suwannee. Crashes in the HOT express lane, 85 northbound at exit 111 Lawrenceville-Suwannee Road, U Satellite Boulevard, as the delays are thick back at Old Peachtree. In Conyers, rolling past a crash and a lot of brake lights. I-20 westbound leaving West Avenue, exit 80. And slowing now in the work zone of the west side, 285 northbound, the interloop crowding at Cascade Road, rolling toward I-20. Smiley Mark McKay, Triple Team Traffic, 95.5 WSB.
1: 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And my name is Melissa Carter. 770-766-5611. We call it our request line. We love to get questions. Here's a question we've gotten on the line. My husband died about a year ago, and I've been managing as best as I can, but I'm still not sure if his financial advisor is a good fit for me now. He got along great with my husband and was helpful in the immediate aftermath when my husband died, but we don't really communicate very well. So would you provide me your opinion on my retirement plan?
0: Oh, absolutely, we would. And, you know, the key thing there, Melissa, is, her husband died about a year ago. So she's still going through that grieving process. And some folks, you know, there's always been this old saying that, you know, don't do anything financially, don't make any changes for at least a year. You got to get over the emotional. Yeah, you know, right. And I don't say that flippantly, get over. You don't ever get over.
1: Right, right.
0: But you have to go through the journey of getting through the rough times. And that's going to be, that first year is going to be a rough time. We know that. One of the compliments I get all the time from folks that work with us is that we're on three generations of clients, by the way. And unfortunately, as we were getting ready to go to record this today, one of my great, you know, nice, awesome clients, all my clients are great, but one of my clients I've had for many, many years just passed away.
1: Oh, I'm sorry.
0: And his wife had passed away not too long ago. And I thought to myself, you know, they're kind of on the younger side.
1: Mm-hmm.
0: And I'm like, did he just pass away from a broken heart?
1: It's possible. I mean, I think medicine has proven that to be an actual thing.
0: Yeah. I mean, they were so close. And when we work with their son, so it's kind of like, it's hard on us too as their advisors, because when we met them, they were both working and they both retired and they lived off the retirement. They've had a beautiful life together, and they've had anything they've ever wanted. They had specific goals for their family, and they saw their family achieve the goals and get a very successful son. And it's like, we were there every step of the way during the journey. And that's what this relationship building is all about in our industry. Mm-hmm. But you know what? It's not, it's, it doesn't mean that, you know, the husband's advisor, or let's say your parents had an advisor, doesn't mean necessarily that they're the best advisor for you.
4: Right.
0: You really need to find the person that you can relate with, the person that you can have a conversation with and say, hey, I feel very comfortable about that. There's no doubt that this caller does not feel very comfortable with that advisor, or we would have never gotten this question.
4: Right.
0: And all they got to do is call in, and we're going to be more than happy to give them a second opinion on her retirement plan. This is more about relationships in some cases than it is about money.
4: If you don't mind me jumping in and just saying this one thing, because I don't know if this applies to a lot of guys, but for women, you know, it's me telling her that you have permission to go to another advisor. You're not betraying your husband by going to a different advisor.
0: Absolutely not. So, you know, yeah, the opportunity is there.
4: 770-766-5611 is that number. You can also text the word visit to the same number to set up that appointment. 770-766-5611. Don't go anywhere. Financial Symphony with our maestro Mark Lloyd of the Lloyd Advisory Group continues right after this.
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17: Scott Slates, Georgia is brought to you by Breda Pest Management. And this week, while you're hearing a lot about the 250th anniversary of our nation this summer, there's a spot in Georgia where they legitimately claim that they're America's 17,000.
18: So we know that we have over 17,000 years of human history in the area.
17: That's Tracy Rivas. She's the chief executive officer of the Okmulgee National Park and Preserve Initiative. They're among those working to elevate the Okmulgee Mounds National Historical Park to Georgia's first national park.
18: They have found, obviously, Clovis points, which are common, but there's some other markings that go back. We do have mammoth. There's some remains that have been found. So fossilized remains. And so we know that we go that far back. Our area here in Middle Georgia, the highest point at a place called Brown's Mount, a lot of people don't know about it. It's amazing hiking, is the highest point in Middle Georgia. And when you go up to the top, you will find coral reef fossils, shell fossils, where the ocean, the last ice age, came this high into Middle Georgia.
17: Along with the inspiring, rich, natural beauty in the area just north of Macon, visitors are inspired by the rich human history that's there, too.
18: Go to the visitor center to see the housing and understand how we lived, so that when you walk out, you actually look out and imagine that there could have been at any given time as low as, you know, 500 people up to thousands of people being there for ceremony, council, games, other things all at one time.
17: Thousands of years ago, the Okmulgee Mounds area was considered a capital city for the Muscogee Nation. And now in the capital city of the United States of America, the effort remains alive to elevate the Okmulgee Mounds National Historical Park to Georgia's first national park.
18: Well, our bill is currently live. We are hoping that any day or any minute now, we'll hear that we have another hearing scheduled in the House. We had a hearing last November in the Senate. Another hearing coming up in the House procedurally here in the 119th. And then we'll see where that goes from here. But we're hearing some big movement is happening right now. And so we're excited.
17: Speaking in the past to 8th District Georgia Congressman Austin Scott, who's among those taking leadership on this,
9: It's been a bipartisan piece of legislation. It continues to be a bipartisan piece of legislation. The Muscogee Creek Nation has been wonderful to work with.
17: And by any measure, Georgia is due to get a national park.
9: I agree. We are overdue. This is Central Georgia. It's a great location. It just elevates the status of the park in a lot of people's eyes.
17: People travel all over the world to see the sites of ancient civilizations. And here we've got one within a two-hour drive of Atlanta. 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
3: 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Sunday afternoon, stack up through Stockbridge. I-75 is slow rolling out of Morrow. Brake lights begin at Highway 138, exit 228. Take it down to Eagles Landing, Hudson Bridge Road. The delays in the west side perimeter starting to improve. Rolling past a crash, 285 northbound. The inner loop at Cascade Road, exit 7. And rolling out of Duluth towards Swanee, we will see a definite improvement as a crash that was in the HOT Express lane has cleared. All lanes back open, 85 north at Lawrenceville-Swanee Road, exit 111. Smiler Mark McKay, Triple Team Traffic, 95.5 WSB.
27: I'm Channel 2 Action News Chief Meteorologist Brad Nitz. We'll stay very hot today, heat index near 100, and even hotter for the next several days. Tomorrow, low 77, high 96, with a heat index between 100 and 105. Just a stray afternoon storm possible. Scattered afternoon storms back on Tuesday, high 95, heat index near 102.
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0: 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In studio now is Drew Jones and Blake Morris of the Lloyd Advisory Group. Again, 770-766-5611. And I love to tell people, if you can't call, don't talk yourself out of this. 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Well, you know, most people spend their entire working lives looking forward to a retirement as a time when things finally get simpler. All right. They think their life's going to get simpler. Their schedule's going to get simpler. And they also think their tax bill is definitely going to get simpler. But when I tell you that for many retirees, taxes often get more complicated and can actually go up after they stop working, for some, that's very hard to believe. So, Drew, I'm going to start with you. Why are so many retirees blindsided by a tax bill they never saw coming and probably never even planned for?
1: Well, this goes back years. If you remember when the idea of an IRA, you know, individual retirement account, or a 401k really started to become more mainstream, that's also, you know, in no shock or coincidence, when we started to see pensions start to fall off and go away and not be the norm, right?
0: Yeah.
1: And so when these IRAs and 401ks started to be used by employers instead of a pension, you know, the bill of goods that was sold there was, well, while you're working, you're in a higher tax bracket than when you're going to be retired. And in a lot of cases, that may be true. But at the same time, that still doesn't mean no tax, right? Mm-hmm. It might mean lower tax, and that could be the case. But you also think about some other factors that generally we see in society. Normally, when you retire, what was one of those age-old adages that people would say? Oh, don't retire with debt.
0: Yeah.
1: So then that means, okay, well, then you don't have a mortgage. Your mortgage is paid off. Well, what that means is you start to have fewer and fewer tax deductions. Now, in the past, let's say 8 years or so, it hasn't been as much of an issue because the standard deduction has essentially been doubled from pre-2016 values. And so it hasn't shown up for a lot of people yet that the standard deduction has been so high. Even currently, there's additional what they call the enhanced senior deduction. If you're age 65 or older and you meet certain income thresholds, you might even get an additional standard deduction or additional deduction on your taxes. So people haven't seen or have maybe felt that whole idea yet, that they're missing the write-offs, they're missing the deductions. Also, you don't have kids on the tax return anymore, so you can't claim them as a dependent, which is an automatic reduction. Also, we've just seen as shifts have changed in over the decades, people have more and more IRAs and 401ks, like we talked about, and less money. You know, you think about, I think about my grandparents. You know, they didn't have IRAs or 401ks. They had, if at all, they would have money in a bank. Right. Mm-hmm. And so that was money that you already paid tax on. Well, now more and more people, their life savings, their net worth is in IRAs and 401ks. And those are a 100% taxable event. You also have to think Social Security. Depending on your income that you make, Social Security can be taxable. Up to 85% of it could be taxable. That's a shocker for a lot of people when they retire, is they thought, well, I thought Social Security was just returning to me the taxes that I paid. And that's true, but somewhere along the line, Congress made that taxable. And the last part, which is really one of the bigger disservices, is a lot of people have help when they do their tax return. And we always differentiate from this. Is the person, it could be a CPA, it could be a tax attorney, is that person a tax preparer or filer? You know, are they good at the forms, or are they actually a planner or advisor that tells you what to do in these different scenarios? So big difference there. Is it a preparer or are they a planner? Do you have a tax plan? I know Blake says all the time on the show, do you have a plan? Well, either way, if you don't have a formal one, you have a plan of nothing. Either way, so we really have to nail down taxes. And that's why for our firm, we're a holistic firm, not just looking at investments, not just looking at rates of return. You have to look at taxes because it can want to be one of the biggest debts that you have in the future that you're not thinking about.
0: Yeah. And I know taxes aren't sexy. I mean, but it's something that you have to pay attention to, and not just on April 15th, right? So be sure and call the team from the Lloyd Advisory Group at 770-766-5611 to get this worked out so your tax bill is not as high as it needs to be. And, you know, Blake, I'm going to focus on something, or follow up rather, on something that Drew said that a lot of people who are listening may have said, wait a second. And that is that Social Security becomes taxable. Many people do think that their Social Security check is tax-free. So explain why that's not true.
2: Yeah. And that was one of the issues that recently in an election cycle was one of the things, Social Security taxation. The reality is Social Security taxation is very, very complex. It is a goofy formula. And, you know, folks say, why is it goofy? Why is it convoluted? It's the government. I mean, that's all you need to know. And people don't realize that the thresholds that Congress added to make Social Security taxed, the first one was back in 1983. It was 50%. And then 1993, it was 85%. Those thresholds have never been raised. Now, we could have a whole long conversation over coffee about why maybe Congress is inept. Maybe they're mischievous. We don't know. But the reality is that most folks do not realize that their Social Security will count for the vast bulk of people as part of their taxable income. And, you know, you say that to folks, Melissa, and then their eyes go wide. And they're like, whoa, time out. I've already paid taxes on it.
0: Mm-hmm.
2: Yes. We know it's double taxation. You know, don't shoot the messenger. I don't think it's great either. And what happens is, if you're not prepared for that, we see this all the time. Folks come in and they hit this, basically called this tax torpedo, where their income hits a certain level. And all of a sudden, because more of your Social Security shows up, it can cause you to pay a higher rate than you would be expecting. Quite frankly, double or triple. And folks are like, I had no idea that I had that much of a tax liability. I thought I was supposed to put that money away pre-tax for long term. You are, but without a holistic and a comprehensive tax plan, it's not going to work out that great.
0: You know, Drew, for a lot of people, that's alarming, right? So how do people end up in this situation without anybody warning them?
1: Without pointing too many fingers, a lot of it goes back to tax preparation. You know, you think of the idea of, you know, all these companies out there that do tax prep. Now, a lot of people have turned into DIYers. You know, they use some of the big planning software and that kind of stuff. But if you use someone like a CPA or a tax attorney or something like that, normally, if you're in their shoes, if they were to come to one of their clients and say, hey, we got your taxes down to this much, you only have to pay this much. As the client, you're going to sit there, because you don't know any better, you're going to sit there and say, wow, that was great work. I'm paying less in taxes. But that's less in taxes today. What has happened in the US is tax preparation has become what we call backward looking.
0: Yeah.
1: And so that means just handle it for now and in the past, where tax planning is forward thinking. So we tell clients all the time, hey, your CPA is probably good at what they do. The issue is they're trying to get you to pay the least amount of taxes right now, because that's a better conversation for them. But you're not looking in the long run. You're not seeing the forest of the trees, that because I'm lowering my taxes now, I'm going to get hammered later when we're in retirement. And so that's the issue there, is not looking at the right thing at the right time. And we see this from a lot of financial firms or financial advisors. Hey, we only do investments. We don't do taxes. Ask your CPA. For us, taxes are one of the biggest pillars of retirement, because you can get your investments right, but if you mess up your tax plan, that can be detrimental. And the other part of it is, let's even go down the line. Let's say one of our clients has accrued a large IRA. Well, currently at age 73, or in a few years, it'll change to age 75, you have what are called required minimum distributions. Well, if you start taking those distributions out later and you've let those IRAs grow, same thing like without deductions, you have no tax control over your own situation. So you have to make sure that you have a plan.
0: Yeah. And if you need to initiate that plan or maybe get a second opinion on your plan, call the team from the Lloyd Advisory Group at 770-766-5611. Now, Blake, since everyone's income sources are different, all right? So Social Security, the timing of that is important on how much they get. And like you mentioned, pensions for those, bless their hearts, that have a pension, because I've never been offered one. And, you know, the size of their IRA, again, it's all different. So how can you help customize the approach for each individual?
2: Well, as Drew mentioned, it's part of a larger plan, because if you look at one area, say in this case taxes, it does impact the other area. And as he mentioned, I'll just tell folks, if you're listening, you're like, I don't have a plan. Oh, you do. It's not a good plan, but you have a plan. Because, and as Drew mentioned, that old thing we want to do of kick the can down the road, that may not be a great idea.
0: Yeah. Again, 770-766-5611. And if you can't call right now, you can text the word visit to 770-766-5611. We'll be back with Financial Symphony with Drew Jones and Blake Morris of the Lloyd Advisory Group right after this.
3: I-49 in the Trustdale.com traffic center. We're watching delays as you work your way north on I-75, working toward the bus that stalled out bus 75 northbound near Northside Drive. 75 southbound is quite slow, rolling toward Stockbridge out of McDonough. 75 southbound at I-675, biggest crowd there. And the northbound side of the connector is slow, 75-85 northbound, 166 Langford Parkway up to I-20. Smiler Mark McKay, Triple Team Traffic, 95.5 WSB.
0: 770-766-5611. Welcome back to Financial Symphony with our maestro Mark Lloyd and the team from the Lloyd Advisory Group. We right now have Drew Jones and Blake Morris. I'm going to have to give you all a combined name like celebrities. They're both from the Lloyd Advisory Group, and we're glad that you're here. Again, the number is 770-766-5611. Now, before the break, we laid out how retirement plan withdrawals and Social Security taxation can conspire to push a retiree's tax bill far higher than expected. Now I want to get into potential solutions, all right? So, Drew, you have a concept called tax diversification. So exactly what does that mean?
1: Not to go off topic, but I think we have two options for a combined name.
0: Oh, okay.
2: Yes. Good.
1: Drake or Bluru. And I don't think either of those are that great.
2: No, I think they're first.
1: But we'll figure it
0: out. We'll work on it. We're creative people.
1: People confuse us at the office anyway when people call, so that's no problem. One and the same.
0: Exactly.
1: But based on tax diversification, most people probably don't think about that. They think of, you know, asset diversification like in a portfolio, but they don't think about it from a tax perspective. So oftentimes we will tell people that come into our office or call from the radio or when we've been on TV, you have different kinds of money. And that's a great thing because you have different parts of your retirement savings across what we would call three different types of accounts. So in no particular order, let's say we have a bucket of money that has all your pre-tax dollars in it. That could be traditional IRAs, traditional 401ks, SEP IRAs, or simple IRAs if you are self-employed. What those mean is every dollar of that withdrawal in retirement or even before retirement is 100% part of your ordinary income. This, when you think about those taxes coming at you, think of it like a torpedo. This pre-tax bucket is what the torpedo is fueled off of. This is what gives it its power and its momentum. Now, if you think of another bucket, we would call it an after-tax bucket. That could be like brokerage accounts. It could be bank accounts, CDs, different things like that. The money in here, the contributions are already taxes paid. They've been paid already. The growth is taxed either as a long-term capital gain, like if you had a stock or a mutual fund, Or as an example, interest like on CDs, you know, that is ordinary income too. So you see the difference in having brokerage accounts that can be even more tax favorable because capital gains have a favorable rate with the IRS. And then you've got our last bucket. It's the tax-free bucket. It's the golden ticket bucket. It's a Roth IRA. It's a Roth 401k. These are withdrawals that you never have to pay tax on. So when thinking about that torpedo, this bucket doesn't feed the torpedo at all. It's almost like it puts it on a fast and it doesn't get any type of energy from you. This is a great bucket to have. Now, the issue with these buckets or the difficulty is based on the amount of money that you make or how old you are. We see more and more younger people have Roth IRAs because they're starting off fresh. They're paying taxes at these current rates. But going off of the big problem from years ago, if you've been deferring taxes, because that's what your tax person said, you might not have as much in Roth accounts. And so how much you have in each bucket is so crucial because then that gives us a plan when you are retired, what bucket to pull from and when.
0: Mm-hmm. And, you know, and Blake, I think that last point is powerful. Let me get the phone number up first. 770-766-5611, meaning that you actually have a choice, right? In which bucket to pull from. So what does that control look like in practice?
2: Well, and where it really looks like is if you need money or an income, what source do we pull from? Now, I'll go with what Drew said, you know, the type one, the pre-tax bucket. That's what we were told to do. We were told to defer. You know, don't pay that taxes now. Pay the income down the road and you'll be in a lower tax bracket. Well, unfortunately, because our friends in Congress cannot control their own spending and because they haven't been party to a budget in Lord knows how long, we have this little thing in the U.S. called debt. And if you look at the debt, it's not a political thing. You can just look at it and say the math doesn't work. We know they're going to have to raise taxes. We have entire classes on this. The math doesn't work. And because of that, what that means is that there may be situations where it may make sense to pull from a variety of sources, not just from the pre-tax. Well, the flip side is, oh, I should take everything from that tax-free bucket, right? Well, maybe not. It depends on what bracket that you're in. As Drew said, you know, very well spoken, when you have taxes and they're deferred taxes from wages or bonuses, let's be clear, those are deferred. They are not eliminated. So when you kick that can down the road, you may be robbing Peter to pay Paul. And then all of a sudden you get down the road and if you're so blessed and all of a sudden, you start looking at the tax bill and you're like, oh my Lord, what can I do to stop this? Because taxes for most people are reality. And quite frankly, for most people, taxes are their biggest liability. They just don't know it yet. So when you're taking distributions, whether it's for income or you need to buy a car, it's not quite as simple as pull from A, B, or C. It may be A, maybe B, maybe, quite frankly, it may be all three. And this is part of a comprehensive plan that takes into account taxes. And so we said a bunch of times, if you're listening on the radio and like, well, I don't have a plan. Oh no, you have a plan. We say this all the time. You have a plan. Now it's not an awesome plan. It may be a bad plan, but it is a plan because a comprehensive plan will take into account your future and current tax.
0: Mm-hmm. 770-766-5611. Now, Drew, you had mentioned earlier that Roth accounts, you know, are in the tax-free bucket, but most people have their retirement savings concentrated usually in traditional IRAs or 401ks. So how can you build the Roth bucket if you don't already have one?
1: Well, and this is where the rubber meets the road, really, because when we have someone in front of us, and we'll ask this question sometimes, we will say, okay, here's your 401k. Let's say you have $1 million. And we come back with a question that really gets a lot of puzzling looks. Because we'll say, well, how much of that $1 million is yours?
2: Mm-hmm.
1: And you see the gears turning.
0: Mm-hmm.
1: And they're thinking, well, it's all mine. It's a million. It's mine. It's all $1 million. Going back when Blake was saying, only 800,000 of that might be yours. Or only 750,000 of that might be yours. You have on that a lien. and it's a lien to the federal and or state government, depending on where you live. So when we look at those things, in most cases, it's not too late to plan, but it could mean we've got to do much quicker type of planning strategies. Something that you hear a lot, that you see articles on, that you see videos online about all the time, Roth conversions. And essentially what that means is you can do a portion or all. I wouldn't necessarily recommend all, depending on the situation, but you can do and take from a traditional IRA. You can pay the tax now, and that could be beneficial because tax rates, as Blake alluded to, are low right now in comparison to what they might be projected at in the future. And you can pay tax on, let's say someone has $500,000 in a traditional IRA. Well, they could start converting parts or all of that money and pay taxes on it now and then never pay taxes on it again. Now, you can imagine if someone were to convert $500,000 at one time, the IRS's eyes would get really big and you'd be their friend.
2: They'd be very thankful.
1: Because you're going to give up half of that $500,000. And so what you have to do is, going back, we have to have a plan. We have to have a strategy. Are we doing little bits? You know, as an example, if the top of the 12% federal tax bracket is around $100,000 after deductions, and you're at $85,000, well, it might make sense to convert $10,000, stay in that 12% bracket. But what you've done is you've locked in the tax rate for that $10,000, right? It might just be small incremental amounts over time. It might be that we wait till maybe one of our couple is retired, maybe not the other one, or maybe we wait till both of them are retired, and then we start doing conversions maybe over a 5-year period or a 7-year period to try to pay taxes on more and more of that money ahead of time. That way they can grow tax-free. Never, ever again do you have to worry about the IRS on those Roth accounts. But we also have to keep in mind, what does that do to our taxes in the current? What does that do to Medicare? That's another one when people are retired. So many things you have to worry about. Just give us a call. We'll help you put together that precious idea of a plan. You have to have one. Yeah. It needs to be a good one.
0: Yeah. At 770-766-5611. I hate to have to end the show, but we are out of time. So Drew and Blake, thank you so much as always for being here and educating us on this. And we thank you for listening to Financial Symphony. And we hope you'll be back next week. Same place, same time. Let me give the phone number out one more time. It is 770-766-5611. Don't talk yourself out of it. And we'll see you next week. Take care.
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9: Good afternoon. It's 3 o'clock. I'm Lisa Nicholas. Our top story, a heat wave and high humidity will blast much of our country this week. The National Weather Service says temperatures rising ahead of the July 4th holiday will feel hotter because of the high humidity that's arriving with it. The Weather Service says several days of high temperatures will settle in across the lower Great Lakes, the Mid-Atlantic, and the Mississippi and Ohio River Valleys. The Weather Service says high heat will last into next weekend across the Great Plains, the Southeast, and the Mid-Atlantic. About 1,000 deaths have been attributed to the heat in France during last week's record-breaking heat wave. Extreme temperatures also sparked wildfires in Germany. Temperature records were broken across several countries as the heat wave moved east. A study from the World Weather Attribution suggests climate change made this heat wave 200 times more likely. And the head of the World Health Organization warned that Europe is now the fastest warming continent and needs to do more to protect its citizens. Well, it's quite toasty outside already here. Atlanta's most accurate and dependable forecast is coming up. Police say a woman is behind bars after a deadly pedestrian crash in downtown Atlanta this morning. Atlanta.

0: charged as an adult on aggravated assault. Detectives are still investigating what happened, and they're asking anyone with information to call the Conyers Police Department. Keith Cromwell, 95.5 WSB.
1: Crews put out a fire at a UPS facility in Roswell.
2: Firefighters responded Saturday to the building on Old Ellis Road at the reports of a smoking package. They say they were quickly able to get the fire extinguished and no injuries were reported. The fire department says the quick response likely saved millions of dollars of property loss at the facility. Jordan Brown, 95.5 WSB.
1: It is 3:04, live team coverage of traffic and weather coming up next.
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1: 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Let's check in with Smiley Mark McKay in the WSB 24-Hour Traffic Center.
7: All right, Lisa, got a slow zone leaving 285, headed through Sandy Springs up toward Roswell on the jam cam. Looks like everybody's staying out of the two right lanes. Crash 400 northbound before Northridge Road, exit 6. Earlier crashes cleared in Suwanee, 985, just before the 985 split at Lawrenceville Suwanee Road, exit 111. Still going to be slow out of Duluth. And downtown Atlanta, your delay on the connector northbound begin at 166 Langford Parkway. It'll clear north of John Lewis Freedom Parkway. From the Trustdale.com Traffic Center, Triple Team Traffic, 95.5 WSB.
8: I'm Channel 2 Action News Chief Meteorologist Brad Nitz. We'll stay very hot today, heat index near 100, and even hotter for the next several days. Tomorrow, low 77, high 96, with a heat index between 100 and 105. Just a stray afternoon storm possible. Scattered afternoon storms back on Tuesday, high 95, heat index near 102.
1: Right now, 91 degrees in Dunwoody, 91 in College Park, and 91 degrees here in Midtown. 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
11: 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We're presented by WellStar Health System. I'm your host, Dr. Bruce Feinberg. And you know how I love the open mic shows. And the only thing that's even close to an open mic show is when we have one of the docs from All Care on. Because once we have a primary care doc, it means anything you want to talk about that's healthcare related is related to primary care. Whether you've been under care for a decade and you're still having questions, those questions used to be something you would be discussing with your primary care doctor. I know it sounds crazy, but when I was growing up, that's how it was done. Your primary care doctor was truly your conduit to all of healthcare. They would make the referrals. They would talk to you about your experiences. They would answer those questions that the specialist just didn't seem to have enough time for you or talked over your head with jargon that you didn't understand. So when the All Care docs are here,

0: make an open mic and keep those questions in mind as we start off the show, because anything and everything goes as long as it has something to do with healthcare and it's in the form of a question. And that number is 404-872-0750. Once again, 404-872-0750. Now, as we get rocking and rolling, we know we like to start a conversation. One, I'd like for you to get to know our guest. And two, I'd like to have a theme that the guest and I are talking about. So let me tell you about the guest first. So with more than 20 years of experience, Dr. Catherine Tan of All Care is a practicing primary care doctor, but she spent the bulk of her career working at the Centers for Disease Control and Prevention, which is a great opportunity to talk about the CDC, and we haven't. And the CDC has been so unfortunately maligned in the past 4 or 5 years, really, I guess, since the onset of COVID. And it's just a shame that it literally was a diamond within the architecture of the U.S. government in the perception both here at home, but also overseas around the world. And this gem has been so blemished, unfairly so, I think so. But we'll talk about the CDC and her role at the CDC and also more about it. And also, as it relates to its real main focus, which was public health. And what is the focus of public health? And how does public health intersect with personal health, which is her role as a practicing family care physician? So really interesting, these connections that we'll talk about. She, as I said, a family physician. She values patient-centered approach with partners and patients across all stages of life to prevent disease, manage chronic conditions, and support long-term health and well-being. Outside of medicine, she runs, she hikes, she kayaks, travels, and cooks. She lives with her husband and two children. 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Catherine, welcome.
1: Thank you for having me. I'm very excited to be here today.
0: Well, I hope we live up to your excitement. All right, people, you hear that? That means good questions. I want to have those calls coming in, 404-872-0750. All right, so I'd like to start a little bit about your personal journey. You know, everybody kind of knows it. Well, actually, most people have a 1 degree separation from a doctor, even if they don't have an active health problem and are active with the doctor, they know someone. But everybody's journey is a little bit different. So I like to begin with, when did you know that you were going to be a physician, and then kind of the steps along the way?
1: Yeah. You know, I think it was more of an evolution of realizing that I probably should be a doctor. And I think the pivotal moment was when I was 16. My dad had triple bypass surgery in his early 40s. And, you know, my family immigrated from the Philippines. He never graduated from college. And so I found myself as the unofficial translator for medical jargon, trying to figure out and navigate the health system. And my family did so much to help my dad survive, change our nutrition, change, you know, our exercise. And I realized that, you know what, we can do so many things to help make health information accessible and understandable for people so they can make good decisions to improve their life. And I knew then that, you know, maybe my future is in healthcare. And so that brought me to medical school.
0: Let's start back. So undergrad was where?
1: Sure. Undergrad was at University of California at Davis.
0: So were you a Sacramento native? Is that where you're from originally?
1: Oh, yes. So I was born in the Philippines. I came to California as a child. I was 8. Grew up mostly in Northern California, Fairfield, right outside of Napa Valley.
0: So I know the area.
1: When
0: I finished college, my roommate went to law school. And it's a small law school, but outside of Sacramento. I think it was called McGeorge. Mm-hmm. Anyway, we did a coast-to-coast trip. He was from New Jersey, and we started at Short Hills, New Jersey, and we went coast-to-coast. And in his little Fiat that broke down, you know, a third of the way, two-thirds of the way, and finally made it, and mm-hmm. went up the coast, went up to the Lhasa Volcano, came down along the water, but got to learn a little bit about Sacramento. And then my son spent 2 years in Sacramento later on at Davis. And so anyway, it's been interesting. And it's a part of the country. You know, everybody knows about California. You know L.A. and you know San Francisco. Mm-hmm. And you don't really know much about what goes on north of there. And although the wine country is north of there, and for those who have an interest in wine, they may, but it's a beautiful and interesting part of the country.
1: It is. It's amazing.
0: All right, so you start out on the West Coast there, and then at some point, you ended up at Emory.
1: I did. You know, it was a long and winding road. So I completed my medical training and developed an interest in public health. And that's what brought me out to CDC. And then I went to Emory to get my public health degree.
0: So you started at the CDC before?
1: I did.
0: And what was your role at the CDC in that first phase?
1: Yeah, so for the first 2 years at CDC, I was an epidemic intelligence service officer. I'm more of a hands-on learner, so I wanted to learn about public health, all these upstream predictors, determinants of health. And I'm a hands-on learner. I wanted to learn on the job, and that's what the epidemic intelligence service is about.
0: So it's interesting that, I don't know, people probably don't know this, but many of the folks who do research within public health, their background isn't always with a medical degree. It's with a public health degree, and the area of their interest is often described as epidemiology,
1: yes,
0: which is the study of epidemics. And we think of epidemics, I think people think of them as in a very specific way, but they are all the kind of scourges of large populations, whether they're infectious disease or obesity or diabetes. Epidemic isn't an infection necessarily, even though we tend to think of it that way.
1: Right.
0: And so you were looking and studying all those trends. So when you get the additional education, does your role change?
1: Yes. So, you know, that is a learning on the job sort of a training. And I decided that I wanted to take the tools that I learned as an epidemic intelligence service officer and apply it to public health programs. And so that's why I did the preventive medicine residency, actually, with CDC, of which doing a degree at Emory was one of the components.
0: We got to Emory.
1: Mm-hmm. That was good. That's how I got to Emory. So it was a long road.
0: Yeah, and lots of degrees.
1: Yes.
0: all right. So what's interesting, though, you know, I talk a lot on the show, and we'll get into this with our topic about lifestyle medicine. So I'm dropping it as a teaser now, but the second half of the show, we're going to get into this, because among all these intersections that you're talking about in your career are intersections in kind of healthcare. And, you know, prevention was kind of at the forefront of family medicine, but gradually, because patients don't have doctors, we don't really do that much preventively. We do mostly sick care as opposed to well care management, which is prevention. How do you avoid the thing happening that once it happens, now you're going to have a chronic disease? So the fact that you studied that, but at that point, still with a focus on your work at the CDC,
1: yes,
0: it was certainly setting you up, you know, for what you're going to do, what you're doing now in your life.
1: For sure.
0: Yeah.
1: Yes.
0: So at that point, you're like, give me an idea, what years are we talking about that you're involved in this work where you start at the CDC and then you get more training and then you go back and focus in prevention?
1: So I came to CDC in 2003. So this is a while back.
0: Yeah.
1: You know, it's 2 years for that initial training, and then got my public health degree and did that preventive medicine program. And so by about 2007, I was ready for my role as a full-on medical officer at CDC.
0: So as a full-on medical officer then, like what were the scourges?
1: Yes.
0: You know, the epidemiology side, you know, that mm-hmm. what were the things that were confronting you that these were the priorities for the CDC and your colleagues?
1: Yeah. So at the time, that was around the time that there was a lot of support for our international work. So malaria, HIV. And I think it was around that time that we realized that these global scourges are actually local scourges. They could impact us locally. So, for example, I was in malaria for a while, and travelers will go abroad, catch malaria on their vacation, come back to the U.S., and see doctors that have never seen malaria before.
0: Right.
1: So, ideally, you prevent this in travelers. And so that was around the time that CDC's global work really kicked off.
0: Right, and that was the emergence of all these then travelers clinics.
1: Yes.
0: So we had a couple that you know came in that were in Atlanta. Like before then, you might ask your doctor, do you need anything? And they would then, mm-hmm. you know, go to some website and see if you needed some kind of special shot.
1: Right.
0: Or like go to the State Department website. But the fact that you'd have specialty clinics that were for that purpose, both going and then what when you come back when you have a problem.
1: Right.
0: All right. So what we're going to do is we're going to take a little pause. We're going to come back. And now we're going to talk about that transition from the work that you were doing in the CDC to the work you're doing now in primary care. Stay with us on the Weekly Checkup.
2: It's 319 in the Trustdale.com Traffic Center, and we're watching delays eastbound on I-20 through the work zone into DeKalb County. Breakdown left lane holding things up. I-20 eastbound at Panola Road, exit 71. The jam begins at Wesley Chapel, so no need for an alternate. Extra time needed headed towards Stonecrest, Lithonia. Downtown Connector is crowded, but not so bad. 7585 northbound brake lights at University Avenue. They break free at John Lewis Freedom Parkway. The southbound lanes are in the right lanes. Southbound lanes are flowing in the right lanes, leaving 17th Street past Georgia Tech, breaking free just past Cortland. Smiler Mark McKay, Triple Team Traffic, 95.5 WSB.
3: I'm Channel 2 Action News Chief Meteorologist Brad Nitz. We'll stay very hot today, heat index near 100, and even hotter for the next several days. Tomorrow, low 77, high 96, with a heat index between 100 and 105. Just a stray afternoon storm possible. Scattered afternoon storms back on Tuesday, high 95, heat index near 102.
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0: And we are live in the studio with Dr. Catherine Tan. And she has had a fascinating career that began at the CDC and now has led her to AllCare. And we're going to continue our conversation about her personal journey in healthcare. So Catherine starts at the CDC in 2003, wants to kind of get hands-on learning, decides at some point that a little bit more classroom learning wouldn't be such a bad thing, and gets some additional training at Emory, goes back to the CDC. She's there in the end for 20 years or so, and has some fascinating focus as the CDC is changing its focus from just U.S. into an international, recognizing that when something starts overseas, it very well can get into this country. As we now know, COVID is a great lesson for so many of us. And so with that, at some point, I guess you're kind of pretty senior there if once you're there more than a decade. What starts to give you that kernel of thought that maybe there's something more I need to be doing?
1: It was the 20th year anniversary of being at CDC. And I realized at that point, you know, looking back at my career, I'm proud of what I've done, but is there something I'm going to regret not doing in my career if I don't pivot now? And in the meantime, as a hobby, I was interested in health and fitness. I was talking to friends and family about how to optimize their health. And of course, I would tell them, and bring this conversation to your doctor, and realize that I want to be that doctor. And so I needed to pivot. And so I started looking for opportunities to get back into clinical care.
0: All right. And you finally made, you pulled the trigger when?
1: I did this year. Well, actually, late last year. And in fact, you know, I will say I looked for just the right environment because I truly believe in accessible care, convenient care. And AllCare was actually the only place I applied because I love their model of primary care and intermediate care.
0: So just to put some context in the remaining seconds we have, we've talked before about how doctors kind of choose their careers, and once they finish medical school and they're looking at their subsequent training for their specialty, they go into what's called the match. And so this notion of, I don't want to put all my eggs in one basket, I'm going to have lots of options. I'll have my number one option in my head, but I'm not going to close myself off to other opportunities. So with that mindset that you're kind of instilled in medicine, to be able to make one choice, like this is it. If I get this, I'm going, and if I don't get this, I'm not. That's fascinating. All right, we've got to go to break. We will be back after this break, and we will continue this conversation. We'll start getting into this intersection between public health and personal health, and what led to a particular interest for Catherine in lifestyle medicine. And we'll get to that. Stay with us.
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13: Good afternoon. It's 3:30. I'm Lisa Nicholas. Our top story. A 50-year-old woman died after being hit by a car in downtown Atlanta early this morning. The woman's identity has not been released. The accident occurred on Auburn Avenue near Cortland Street. The driver of the vehicle involved was driving a Jeep Wrangler. She remained on the scene. The driver was identified as Marie Bahendwa, who was charged with homicide by vehicle, driving under the influence, and reckless driving, along with an open container violation. A shark encounter in the Bahamas turning terrifying for a Texas family during their vacation. It was on an excursion to swim among normally docile nurse sharks when a reef shark took hold of young Parker Roll's leg.
12: Parker's other brother, Adam, alerting crew members.
14: I immediately ran up the hill and I started screaming to get a first aid kit.
12: The crew racing to help carry Parker back to the boat, but it was still a 60-mile trip back to the shore, but with no cell service or radio contact. Parker in agonizing pain.
15: I felt like a knife was stabbed into my calf and then twisted, and then someone was laying on top of it.
13: Morgan Norwood reports doctors had to use around 1,000 stitches to close up the wounds, but his family says Parker is expected to make a full recovery. Americans are hitting the roads and the skies for the July 4th holiday.
16: Flying is up slightly, with nearly 5.9 million people expected to take domestic flights. But some of the biggest growth is actually coming from other modes of transportation, like cruises, trains, and buses, which AAA says are seeing the strongest year-over-year increase. Still, the road trip remains the holiday travel king. About 85% of holiday travelers, or more than 61 million people, are expected to drive to their destinations.
13: Andrew Dimbert reporting from Newark International Airport that the TSA expects to screen some 18.7 million passengers at airport security starting on Tuesday through July 6th. AAA forecasting a record 72.2 million Americans will travel at least 50 miles. It is 3:32, live team coverage of traffic and weather up next.
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9: 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Let's check in with Smile and Mark McKay in the WSB 24-hour traffic center.
10: Hey, Lisa, it's a bad spot to break down on any interstate, especially in the work zone in DeKalb County. Now DeKalb police have pulled up to this breakdown in the left lane of I-20 eastbound just before Panola Road, exit 71, keeping things crowded back at Wesley Chapel. Covington Highway is always a get-around. Your 75, 675 slowing remains in Stockbridge. Pretty heavy down to Eagles Landing, Hudson Bridge Road. West side perimeter in the work zone. You're slow 285 northbound. The interloop leaving Cascade Road, exit 7, up to I-20. Smiler Mark McKay, Triple Team Traffic, 95.5 WSB.
11: I'm Channel 2 Action News Chief Meteorologist Brad Nitz. Our first heat wave of the summer is here. Mid-90s for the next several days. Heat index tomorrow between 100 and 105, with just a few stray showers and storms in the afternoon.
9: Right now, 90 degrees in Buford, 92 in Decatur, 92 degrees here in Midtown. 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

0: Welcome to the Weekly Checkup. 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We're live in the studio today. I'm with Dr. Catherine Tan of AllCare. And as you know, AllCare is a immediate and family care practice. And with that, it's very much like an open mic show where anything and everything is fair game, because when you're in family care, you got to see all that comes in the door. And so we'll talk about almost anything you want to talk about, as long as it's got something to do with healthcare and you frame it in the form of a question. So give us that call, 404-872-0750. So we're going to get back to the conversation, and we've been learning about Catherine's journey as she left her homestead in Sacramento and ventured east to the CDC with her medical degree, and then gained some additional training at Emory. And now, after 20 years of doing her public health work, realize that maybe she still has a calling to do direct patient care. So we're going to talk a little bit more about that. So you said that AllCare was really, as you were searching and contemplating this transition, it was the only place that really made you believe that you could kind of fulfill that internal promise you're making about what comes next.
1: Yes, yes. And the reason for that is, you know, with my public health lens, I have a systems approach in looking at healthcare and healthcare delivery. You know, what are the friction points to accessing care? And with AllCare's model, having, you know, you're able to see a primary care doctor with almost no wait. You know, nowadays you have to wait 3 months before you can see your primary care doctor. And I want to be able to.
0: If they'll even accept a new patient.
1: Yes, exactly. Right. And it's an ongoing conversation with your primary care doctor when you're talking about your health and plans for improving your health. And so I definitely wanted to be part of that.
0: So there was no kind of trepidation, like, you know, I've been doing this kind of, you know, it's all health, but it's all intellectual health. It's not hands-on health management.
1: Oh, but it is. So a little known piece of CDC is our clinical consultation service. And during that time, I ran a clinical consultation service.
0: What does that mean?
1: What does that mean? So if, let's say, doctors have a patient that you brought up, patients that are traveling and they have questions, what kind of malaria prevention meds should they be taking? They give us a call. We had a hotline. Let's say a doctor is faced with a severely ill patient who just came back from Africa with a fever. This could be malaria. What do I do? So they call us. We were 24/7.
0: You were on call?
1: Yes, 24/7. I ran that clinical consultation service. And when there are things like Ebola, when there are things like earlier this year, Hantavirus, there is a clinical on-call service for clinicians across the country.
0: So would a patient ever come in? There was no clinic environment.
1: Yes, it was.
0: So you're consulting to the physicians who were doing the primary care,
1: right? But for the hotline, that was the general public at the time.
0: Oh, the hotline, the general public
1: at the time. Right. Yes.
0: All right. Yeah. So, if you ever called Catherine on that hotline, here's your chance to talk to her now in the weekly checkup.
1: That's right.
0: All right. So I didn't know that. That's fascinating. Yeah.
1: So to your question about you know, the trepidation about going back,
0: like he hadn't palpated his spleen in 20 years.
1: So you know, I am part of a larger immigrant community.
0: Right.
1: My hobby is keeping up to date on, you know, all the latest guidelines, helping them translate medical jargon, helping them put together all the information they're getting from their specialists so that they can come to their primary care doctor and have a plan for their health. And so I've never really left that conversation. Really wanted to get back into it, and actually it felt so seamless for me because I was having those ongoing conversations with friends, family, members of the community.
0: Yeah, I think that's also, you know, different in primary care because it is so generalized. Mm-hmm. You're talking about everything.
1: Exactly.
0: As opposed to, you know, if you're in a highly skilled specialization where, you know, the technique that even if you had practice from the beginning, the technique you would have learned 20 years ago is not the technique you'd be using today.
1: Exactly.
0: Right.
1: Exactly.
0: You know, you would have learned an open procedure, you know, surgical procedure, and now it's all being done with a robot. And you just don't have that ability to kind of, I mean, I've always thought about this, that, you know, one of the beautiful things about medicine is that you can practice it anywhere in the world.
1: Yes.
0: You know, right? You're not, there are, you were talking about, you know, limitations, what are, frictions to patients seeing your doctor. But for a doctor, it's probably the, you know, the most, the broadest opportunity of almost any professional career.
1: Absolutely.
0: Yeah. All right. So you're doing it now.
1: Yes.
0: How's it going? You're in three
1: yes.
0: months?
1: Yes, yes. It's been fantastic. I missed it so much. It felt like coming home. And I have so enjoyed getting to know patients. I'm a few months in, and so now I've been able to see the same patient two times, three times.
0: Right.
1: Moving that conversation forward about their health, and I just love it.
0: All right, so I'm putting you on the spot, but I can do that because I'm the host. Anyway,
1: sure.
0: I'm just curious. Like, can you think of a case that, like, where you came home and you told your husband about it later that, you know, that evening?
1: Oh, I'm constantly thinking about my patients.
0: I'm just thinking, like, something like, oh my God, you wouldn't believe what happened today. Like, I saw this came in,
1: yeah.
0: Or, you know, mm-hmm. Anyway.
1: I'll tell you a story, and this is what I love about getting to know my patients, you know. Two stories, but I'll stick with one. You know, it was the end of the day. You know, we're about to close, and this woman drives up with her husband, who she took from a care home, and he was not doing very well. And so, unfortunately, we had to, you know, send them to the ER. But, you know, we talked to her, found out about what was going on with her husband, said, you know, he's sick enough that he has to go to the ER. She came back to become my patient, and it was just wonderful. I got to check in to see how her husband is doing. She said, well, you know, now that he is now in a better place, she's able to take care of her health. And so that was just so rewarding to have that continuity within, again, I'm a family medicine,
0: right,
1: within the same family.
0: Mm-hmm. I love it. I love it. And I mean, so many themes in there. So, you know, the struggles of caregivers,
1: yes,
0: and how they are just invisible,
1: mm-hmm,
0: you know, in our healthcare system.
1: Yeah.
0: And they are, mm-hmm, so important. And, you know, in other healthcare systems, there's that recognition that the caregiver is so valuable, but they're also incredibly cost effective.
1: Yes.
0: But they need to be supported.
1: Right.
0: Right?
1: Absolutely.
0: And, you know, like there are ways to, you know, avoid ER visits unnecessary, you know, that could be, mm-hmm, unnecessary.
1: Right.
0: And that ER visit, you know, could, you know, $10,000 could be consumed in costs, where,
1: right,
0: that visiting nurse once a month,
1: right,
0: to support that caregiver, you know, would be a fraction of that, you know, yeah, cost over whatever time period is. Anyway, I love it. I love those kinds of stories. All right. So AllCare has, I don't know, 15 locations,
1: yes,
0: now?
1: Yes.
0: And you're at which two?
1: I am at the Ellard Village location up in the Alpharetta area. And I'm also at their Buckhead location on Roswell Road.
0: And then how many days in each one?
1: I am about a day a week over at their Buckhead location, and I am about 2 to 4 days a week, every other weekend, and Thursdays and Fridays at their Ellard Village location.
0: And in the model, it's a 12-hour day.
1: Yes.
0: 8 to 8.
1: Yes, it is. During
0: those are the clinic hours. So, mm-hmm, they can be coming in before they go to work or school. They can come in after they go to work,
1: yes,
0: or school.
1: Yes. And we're open on the weekends, 9 to 2.
0: Saturdays and Sundays.
1: Saturdays and Sundays.
0: And how often do you do a weekend day?
1: It's every other weekend for the full weekend. So, you know, you have these busy parents with kids, work, full-time job.
0: Right.
1: And we would like to make it easy for them to come in and see their primary care doctor and get the health care they need.
0: Yeah, I mean, there's nothing else like it. I mean, that's why, you know, it's interesting that there was that thinking that the urgent care centers,
1: mm-hmm,
0: were the answer. But a lot of urgent care is more like an emergency room.
1: Right.
0: And you're not having a long, you know, it's interesting also that I think about, I had a little orthopedic problem, and I was going in to an orthopedist who I had known. I've seen him once before. And I was thinking about the fact, knowing him, and I have an incredible amount of trust in him, but that I want to tell all these stories. I want to talk about when this problem kind of occurs, and, mm-hmm, how does it bother me, and what do I feel? Because I was trained in an era where 95% of the diagnosis is made with the history.
1: Mm-hmm.
0: And all he wants to do is, I need an x-ray.
1: Like, yes.
0: But he's very nice to me. He says, look, I know you have lots of time to tell me all the things, but I can tell you that I know enough about your knee already from the MRI,
1: yeah,
0: that I don't know if I can pinpoint. Like, there's so much wrong there.
1: Mm-hmm.
0: And any one of those areas could be causing the symptoms that you're going to describe to me. It's just the way it works. And
1: yeah.
0: I need the X-ray. Yeah. But it's but medicine has turned into that. Right.
1: Mm-hmm. Yeah, and context is important.
0: Right.
1: You have to know your patient.
0: It's a high throughput, you know, mm-hmm. business, and we just don't have time to sit down for 30 minutes and talk about what you feel. We're going to do that CAT scan, and mm-hmm. we'll get an answer.
1: Right.
0: And it's a shame because I'm not because it builds trust and it builds, it's not and it develops a rapport and it does Absolutely. So much that's valuable because it's not just the problem, it's understanding the context around the problem.
1: Right.
0: Right.
1: Exactly.
0: Right. It wasn't just whatever it was that brought that she felt her husband had to come in.
1: Mm-hmm.
0: It was the whole context of
1: yeah.
0: it and her own situation.
1: Right.
0: Yeah.
1: Exactly.
0: So it's fascinating. All right. And so in your day to day, are you now 3 months in? How many patients a week are you interacting with?
1: Yeah. So I'm still building my patient panel.
0: Right.
1: And so, you know, I might see a patient an hour at this point, and we accept walk-ins. So we do have some scheduled patients. We have patients that will walk in the same day. We have televisits as well.
0: So it's great. You're covering all bases.
1: Yes.
0: But can you do a televisit for a first visit?
1: For a first visit. Well, you know, you have patients with urgent issues.
0: Right.
1: And yes, absolutely. You can do that as a first visit.
0: I mean, it's so complicated.
1: It is.
0: But people with limited resources, you
1: Absolutely.
0: Know, could be transportation, could be other things, but they need to talk to somebody.
1: Absolutely.
0: Right.
1: And you know what? That's the initial conversation. That's the first step. So maybe a televisit, a woman might call and say, you know, I'm really having some, you know, stomach pain. And then the next step of the conversation is, when was the last time you had an annual visit with your doctor just to see how things are going? And so that is the first part of the conversation about their health.
0: All right. Now, along the way, and I guess this was around the time that you were starting to think about, am I going to make a career pivot? Lifestyle medicine
1: Yes.
0: came into the lexicon of how you were thinking about healthcare.
1: Mm-hmm.
0: And when we come back after this break, I want to understand when you say lifestyle medicine, which turns out to be that I didn't even know there were like certifications in it, but what does it actually mean? Because it sounds like just a generic term, but that's what we're going to do when we come back. So stay with us. We're going to start to have this transition into this topic of lifestyle medicine when we come back on the weekly checkup. Remember to give us a call, 404-872-0750.
2: 348 on the Trustdale.com traffic center on the East Freeway. Here, unit has now turned up and helped up this breakdown on I-20 eastbound before Panola Road exit 71. He's coned off the left lane, so that could linger for a while. Once they get up and running, those delays that we're seeing back at Wesley Chapel will start to improve. Pretty rugged, though, trying to work you out to Stonecrest and Lithonia at the moment. West side, perimeter slowing, work zone, slow zone, 285 northbound, leaving Cascade Road exit 7, heading north to I-20. Downtown connector is crowding up, 7585 northbound, leaving University Avenue up to John Lewis Freedom Parkway. Smiler Mark McKay, Triple Team Traffic, 95.5 WSB.
3: I'm Channel 2 Action News Chief Meteorologist Brad Nitz. Our first heat wave of the summer is here. Mid-90s for the next several days. Heat index tomorrow between 100 and 105. Just a few stray showers and storms in the afternoon.
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0: 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We did have a call during the break that couldn't hold. And the question from the caller, Catherine, was, does All Care take Medicare? And I guess we'll expand it, you know, all the insurers. And are they part of a larger network?
1: Yeah, All Care does accept Medicare. We treat patients in all stages of their life, including older population. And we do accept many major insurances. I think we have a list of the insurances that we accept online. We also are affiliated with Piedmont Clinic.
0: All right. Mm-hmm. And just to be complete, Medicaid.
1: We do not accept Medicaid at this time.
0: I want to make sure, getting another caller, I might as well say it now.
1: Yes.
0: And I'm guessing with the growth All Care has had, it will be in their future. But I'm glad we got that out of the way. So we were teasing the audience about this lifestyle medicine. And it just sounds like a buzzword, but actually it has a very specific and defined meaning. So what is it? Like, when did it start? And tell me about either the certifications that are available and, you know, when did you become interested in it? And is that part of what led you in this path from CDC to back to direct patient care?
1: Yeah, so lifestyle medicine is an approach to healthcare that involves using evidence-based therapeutic lifestyle changes. And it's in six pillars of health: nutrition, exercise, stress management, restorative sleep, connection, and eliminating or limiting substances. So it's very defined. The American College of Lifestyle Medicine has formalized this term. You know, it sounds kind of like a fuzzy area.
0: Yeah, very new agey.
1: Absolutely. There are certifications. Clinicians can become certified in lifestyle medicine. The way it connects for me personally, as you know, I mentioned my father earlier in the show. He had open heart surgery in his early 40s. We became pescatarians. We exercised, and
0: they only eat fish.
1: Yeah,
0: it's not a religion.
1: Vegetables,
0: right?
1: Vegetables. Yes, that's right.
0: Not only fish, that's but the right. only yes. animal protein yeah. is fish.
1: But all that to say, he lived until he was 82. So these aspects of
0: that's a way to sell people, right?
1: Yeah.
0: All right, we got to go back to break. This is a short segment. We're coming back for a long segment, though. And we'll get into kind of this broader conversation about lifestyle medicine. Stay with us.
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10: Good afternoon. It's 4 o'clock. I'm Lisa Nicholas. Our top local story, a woman accused of driving drunk after an early morning deadly pedestrian accident.
11: Atlanta police arrived on the scene in the pre-dawn hours on Cortland Street and Auburn Avenue, where the 50-year-old woman was hit while crossing the roadway and pronounced dead on the scene. Investigators say the victim was near the crosswalk on Cortland when she was hit by the driver of a Jeep Wrangler traveling southbound. The driver, who police say remained on the scene, is identified as 28-year-old Marie Bahindwa. She's charged with vehicular homicide, driving under the influence, as well as an open container violation. Tina Douglas, 95.5 WSB.
10: Hot and humid, Atlanta's most accurate and dependable forecast is coming up. While the heat wave moves across our country, the head of the World Health Organization is warning that Europe is now the fastest warming continent and needs to do more to protect its citizens. France has reported around 1,000 additional deaths during last week's record-breaking heat wave. Temperature records were broken across several countries as the heat wave moved east. Signed just over a week ago, the U.S.-Iran Memorandum of Understanding is already fraying, with both countries exchanging new military strikes Saturday into Sunday.
12: Overnight, Israel's Prime Minister Netanyahu said he's sending a delegation to Washington to weigh in on those nuclear talks with Iran. Israel is not a part of that U.S.-Iran deal, and it remains concerned that it gives Iran too many concessions.
10: That's correspondent Selena Wang reporting. New York City's 34-year-old mayor says the Democratic Party should pursue a different path forward.
13: New York City Mayor Zoran Mamdani tells ABC there is a hunger from coast to coast
14: for a new kind of politics, one that puts working people at the heart of it.
13: Speaking after candidates he endorsed with Democratic Socialist ties won big in New York's primary last week, and he said moving forward,
14: we need to have a platform and a vision that doesn't sound as if it was cooked up by consultants, but instead one that you would say in response to someone who's asking, why can't I afford my rent?
10: That's correspondent Brian Clark reporting. They warned you, and now drone seizures are continuing in Metro Atlanta around World Cup events.
15: The FBI is reminding people not to fly their drones within a 3-mile radius of Atlanta Stadium. There have been nearly 70 drone seizures at World Cup events in Atlanta as of Friday. The FBI says violators risk fines up to $100,000 and even jail time. Jordan Brown, 95.5 WSB.
10: The new Supergirl movie was no match for Toy Story 5 at the box office, opening a distant second to the Pixar blockbuster. After a near-record debut for an animated movie, Toy Story 5 remained number one at the box office with $70 million in domestic ticket sales and another $89.1 million overseas. And the comedian Bill Maher is set to receive the Mark Twain Prize for American Humor at the Kennedy Center tonight. The award's been given out since 1998 as a way to recognize those who have made significant contributions to humor and commentary in the United States. It is 4:03, live team coverage of traffic and weather, up next.
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2: 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Let's check in with Smile and Mark McKay in the WSB 24-Hour Traffic Center.
3: Got the crowd gathering now on the connector, Lisa, 7585 southbound 17th Street past Georgia Tech. Get to William Street, Cortland Street. You'll be on your way toward the airport. Away from Hartsfield, you're dealing with a little slowing on the connector northbound, leaving Langford Parkway up to John Lewis Freedom Parkway. The south side, Stockbridge slowdown is in effect. 75 slowing Highway 138, exit 228, breaking free at Hudson Bridge Road. Live in the jam cam in the work zone into DeKalb County, breakdown that's been there for a while is still in the left lane, causing delays. I-20 eastbound before Panola Road, exit 71. Smiler Mark McKay, Triple Team Traffic, 95.5 WSB.
4: I'm Channel 2 Action News Chief Meteorologist Brad Nitz. We'll stay very hot today, heat index near 100, and even hotter for the next several days. Tomorrow, low 77, high 96, with a heat index between 100 and 105. Just a stray afternoon storm possible. Scattered afternoon storms back on Tuesday, high 95, heat index near 102.
2: Right now, 91 degrees in Woodstock, 92 in Decatur, and 92 degrees right here in Midtown. 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

0: Welcome back to the second hour of the Weekly Checkup. We've been presented by WellStar Health System. I'm your host, Dr. Bruce Feinberg. We're live in the studio today with Dr. Catherine Tan of AllCare, and we're discussing her clinical practice as well as her background in public health. 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And like our open mic shows, when it's primary care is our guest in the studio, we can talk about anything and everything as long as it relates to healthcare and you present it in the form of a question. 404-872-0750. All right. So let's go back, and for the audience who just tuned in, and repetition is a good educator, let's one more time go over lifestyle medicine. It's not just a new agey, kitschy kind of thing. It's a formal discipline and a conceptual approach to healthcare, right?
1: Right, absolutely. And it's all about taking what we know, what the science is showing is effective, and helping patients make these therapeutic lifestyle changes. And I had mentioned the six pillars of health, and I'll just mention them one more time. It's nutrition, exercise, stress management, restorative.

0: restorative sleep, connecting with others, and limiting or eliminating substances. And, you know, my interest, and of course, as you mentioned, this may be kind of a fuzzy area, but in more recent years, actually not that recent, this has become a formal way of approaching health and healthcare with patients. My interest actually in these different pillars of health was very early on in my life. Again, you know, I brought up my father, the change in our nutrition and our exercise, and seeing in real time that lifestyle changes really do made an impact. He lived for 40 years after
1: right.
0: that.
1: And at the time surgery. He was diagnosed, mm-hmm. that life expectancy was probably less than 10 years.
0: Exactly.
1: For a triple bypass
0: exactly.
1: individual.
0: And good quality years. So he lived right. until he was 82, but he traveled the world.
1: Right. You know, I've talked about it often on the show that, you know, growing up and family members. I remember so well a neighbor two doors down suffering a heart attack in his 40s. And my best friend, her dad, we were 11, had a heart attack. I remember I used to go out with them. They had a fishing boat on Toms River in New Jersey. And things would just happen. And before the heart attack, what I remember so well is that at some point the anchor got stuck and he dove headfirst into the water and went 10 feet down and dislodged the anchor. And because at that time, and let's say I was a 10 or 11, it was like he was this, I don't know, he couldn't have been more than 5'7", 5'8". He probably weighed 200 pounds. He looked like he was solid muscle. He played fullback in college. And it was just like, he was kind of the, like so different from my father that it was like almost like idolatry. And I was like, this is the man, you know? And he did that kind of a stunt. And now it's 2 years later, a year after the heart attack. And he does that kind of a thing where he dives head first to, you know, free up the anchor. And he comes up and he's white as a ghost. And his wife is screaming, oh my God, oh my God, oh my God. And I'm with his daughter and we're trying to pull him into the boat. And they have this big fight. Like, if I can't do these things, I might as well be dead. And, you know, he was dead in a couple of years later. But that was the era. Like, you know, so the notion of, he was the beginning of just the possibilities of things like bypass surgery. Today, you know, the heart attack would have been aborted because he would have gone into an emergency room. He would have ended up going right. to the cardiovascular suite. They would have done, you know, stents after, and likely, and that would have been it. But it is, but all of it begs for, why does it have to get that bad? What can be done to prevent it?
0: Exactly, exactly. Right. And that connects to my interest in public health. What are these upstream factors that drive health and what can we do about it? And so I think that, you know, with my father having his open heart surgery in his early 40s, this is a disease process that started happening in his 20s. What could he have done to prevent getting to that point? Right. And so, you know, with lifestyle medicine, you can prevent or delay disease. But let's say if you do have disease, you can modify. You can even reverse or slow the progression of disease.
1: Yeah. And I think that what I struggle with so much is that people think they can do these things on their own. And so, I'll talk to, especially now that I have all adult children, and I get to talk to they're now 30-somethings, and I get to talk to 30-somethings about, you know, how they approach things. And they're worried because of the family history and they're getting all cholesterol out of their diet. They don't understand that the body actually makes cholesterol.
0: Yes.
1: And so that you can get rid of everything you're putting in, but if your body's still making it and genetically you're predetermined to have these kind of conditions, that's not enough. That's why you need a healthcare provider to work with you.
0: Yeah.
1: But there's so much of that, especially online, you know, promoting these solutions as if you can do them outside of a connection to a healthcare professional.
0: That is a very good point. And part of lifestyle medicine is the idea of multidisciplinary care. So yes, there's the personal responsibility, absolutely, about eating right and, you know, exercising. And it's complementary. It's that conversation with your primary care provider to try to help manage and find how these different pillars of health can be a cohesive plan for good health.
1: And I think, you know, again, that's then the coaching aspect of it. Like,
0: absolutely.
1: You know, who's working with you to make sure that, you know,
0: absolutely.
1: Help, not to make sure, but reinforce mm-hmm. that the approach you're taking,
0: absolutely.
1: You know, is the right approach. Also to give you the pep talk and, yeah. or, you know, the compliments when things are going well. Like this notion that just doing, you know, we've gotten so isolated, you know, mm-hmm. and, you know.
0: The other And the other
1: I was going to say, like, yeah. You don't want the positive response to come from Alexa or Siri.
0: Right.
1: It should be coming from another individual who you're looking at, eye to eye.
0: Right.
1: Who is, in addition to that, doing validating testing.
0: Right.
1: To confirm that what you're doing is making the difference that's needed.
0: And that's exactly it. So, it's a conversation with your primary care provider who can do the health screenings, who can look at your labs and say, this is where you are now. What's your goal? Where are we trying to go? Let's measure progress. And the other piece I want to bring up is that this is not an all or none thing. I bring up the six pillars. These are levers that we might not have all available to us, to work on at different times of our lives. I can tell you that a working patient with young kids, that lever of sleep might not be available. So maybe it's a discussion with your doctor about, okay, here are some other ways that we can approach other pillars that might be more accessible to you.
1: So you're describing this to the audience. When you're with an individual patient.
0: Right.
1: And you're having that initial encounter. And, let's just say they're 35 and they have young children. And maybe they're finally no longer in their gig economy job, but they're now working for a company that's providing insurance. And so they've come in. Do you talk about the pillars? Is that something that's going on in your head that's giving you a focus? Or are you actually talking about it in that framework with the patients themselves?
0: Yeah, so I have the frame, I have the pillars in mind, and I bring up the appropriate pillars that are appropriate for that time. Otherwise, it turns into a conversation of, here is what you should be doing, 1, 2, 3, 4, 5, 6.
1: Right.
0: And so I think that is the patient-centered care, the individualized care of understanding their life context and what makes sense at the time. I had a patient tell me, with this stressful job, exercise isn't happening. Right. I said, okay, let's talk about your snacks. can we swap out chips for nuts? So it's how can we apply this realistically in the life that you're leading?
1: All right. No, I was just curious because, it comes across like the TED Talk. Everybody would be wowing, how it makes so much sense. And I mean, look, it's the story when you look at the blue zones, right? Everything you're describing kind of matches, and
0: right.
1: If you've watched any of the, more people have watched than read about them, but, have watched them on the documentaries or I think it was an HBO series or something. But whatever they are, when you talk about longevity and, where people have the greatest contentment/happiness, a lot of these aspects, the restorative sleep piece, the connectedness socially, that they're not isolated, that, healthy diets that are diverse and plant-based often. And, but you're right, the realities are very different. And then I guess hopefully at some point you're able to get to the point. So tell me about this job.
0: Yes.
1: Because,
0: Yeah.
1: Right.
0: Absolutely. And then that conversation becomes, maybe I have a patient who's really stressed, has depression and anxiety. And then we start talking about stress management. That's one of the pillars. Mm-hmm. What can we do about your stress management? Is it therapy? Is it medications to help? Or is it thinking about ways that maybe you might have to do a career shift? I don't know. This is a discussion with the patient.
1: Mm. Yeah. It's, so as an oncologist, I didn't have that many patients in whom their weight was an issue, but certainly in my breast cancer survivors, weight became a serious issue. And I was just amazed, there would have been an equivalent where I came from in terms of the Northeast, but, or the mid-Atlantic, I was a Philly boy. But, having so many patients who were drinking a half gallon to a gallon of sweet tea a day or a six pack of Coca-Cola, like it was, warm weather climate and that's what I do. But having to really fight over, you don't understand, this is going to kill you. This is 1,000 calories a day just to get your hydration. There's got to be another way.
0: Yeah.
1: And I mentioned Diet Coke and it was talking about the devil.
0: As long as you don't say Diet Pepsi around here. Diet right. Coke.
1: It's Coke.
0: Probably okay.
1: Don't even mention the other word.
0: No, don't mention the other word.
1: All right, we're going to break. We'll be back. Stay with us.
0: Okay.
2: 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Breakdown on the East Freeway has cleared. All lanes back open. I-20 eastbound at Panola Road. Exit 71. So the delays leaving Wesley Chapel will start to improve. It's slow on the south side. We expect that on Sunday afternoons about this time. The 75 southbound brake lights begin out of Morrow at Highway 138, exit 228, breaking free Hudson Bridge, Eagles Landing Parkway. Sluggish through Midtown Atlanta. Crowd building on the southbound side of the connector approaching Georgia Tech, breaking free at Cortland Street. Smiley Mark McKay, Triple Team Traffic, 95.5 WSB.
3: I'm Channel 2 Action News Chief Meteorologist Brad Nitz. We'll stay very hot today, heat index near 100, and even hotter for the next several days. Tomorrow, low 77, high 96, with a heat index between 100 and 105. Just a stray afternoon storm possible. Scattered afternoon storms back on Tuesday, high 95, heat index near 102.
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0: 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All right, so I want to get back to kind of this new role you have. You're 3 months in to this new career, second career, and kind of first career, because you're still in medicine, you're still doing your passion. But you come to AllCare, which I don't know, there must be 20, 30 providers now or more. But you have a unique knowledge base. Mm-hmm. So are the other docs starting to call you? Like, I got this weird rash and they just got back from, has that happened yet? Or like, have you met everybody? Do they know your background and kind of?
1: Yeah, so I'm getting to meet other folks on the AllCare team. I have been tapped and asked about things like infectious disease, so sexually transmitted disease, or when hantavirus was going around, what are the chances that we might see a patient with hantavirus? Right. And so I've really enjoyed being able to bring at least that tiny bit of experience to the team.
0: I mean, I mean, there will be something, and it won't be long, but you know, Hanta or Ebola, but certainly like with Zika. Mm-hmm. I mean, having a resource like you on a team, healthcare team, is going to be huge to be able to know, just to know exactly how to respond and also reduce the fear and the misinformation, because it's even hard as a professional. I think one of the things that's often unclear is that we talk about evidence-based medicine, but it's sometimes hard to understand what's the evidence, because not every study, lots of different studies will be done to look at a problem, but they're designed differently and their conclusions aren't always the same. And sometimes you need kind of an arbiter to kind of look at all of it and come up with an answer, which is what the CDC did.
1: Right.
0: That was its job.
1: Absolutely.
0: But it's very hard sometimes, as an individual provider. And so you look for that expertise. It'll be interesting to see how that unfolds.
1: Yeah.
0: Because, I mean, infectious disease is a lot of what happens in primary care.
1: It is. It absolutely is. It is. And I look forward to bringing that to the team.
0: So, it's funny because of the types of things you dealt with, like, oh my God, it's just a sore throat. Like,
1: So actually my last position at CDC was on influenza, for respiratory disease, doing surveillance for all the different kinds of viral respiratory diseases. And so, so I look forward to the beginning of flu season and being able to hopefully work with the AllCare team to prepare for flu season and provide maybe good communications about virus versus, bacteria causing upper respiratory infections.
0: Yeah. You don't really look forward to flu season.
1: I don't look forward. That's right. Thank you. It's about, yes, I look,
0: you look forward,
1: forward
0: to being able to provide, right.
1: Yes.
0: Right.
1: Information for flu season.
0: Exactly.
1: Yes.
0: All right. Hey, before we went to break, I wanted to make sure people don't leave with that. So with that, we'll take a break. We'll be back. And when we get back, we're going to talk about a subject that I am sure is on everybody's mind at some point in time who's listening now, and that is longevity. And is there magic, that we always hear about people who live to be 100? Like, let's talk about what does it mean and what can you be doing to get there, and what's the role of your relationship with your physician in helping you do so.
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10: Good afternoon. It's 4:30. I'm Lisa Nicholas. Our top local story. A 50-year-old woman died after being hit by a car in downtown Atlanta early this morning. The woman's identity has not been released. The accident occurred on Auburn Avenue near Cortland Street. The driver, identified as 28-year-old Marie Bahindwa, she's facing charges of homicide by vehicle, driving under the influence, and reckless driving, along with having an open container. A shark encounter in the Bahamas, a terrifying ordeal for a Texas family during their vacation.
11: I just thought I was going to die.
12: Speaking first to GMA, 12-year-old Parker Roll and his brother Jack describing the frightening moment he came face to face with a shark while swimming off a secluded beach in the Bahamas with his family.
13: I see this, what looks like a rock. I was like, oh, it's a rock. And I see it comes closer to me. I was like, oh, it's a nerf shark. Oh, it's a really big nerf shark. And then it goes towards Parker and I keep swimming. And then 2 seconds later, I hear an ear-piercing scream.
12: What Jack thought was a typically docile nurse shark was actually an 8 to 10 foot reef shark latching onto Parker's leg.
10: Correspondent Morgan Norwood says Parker is expected to make a full recovery. Local and international rescue teams raced against the clock to pull survivors from the rubble in Venezuela 4 days after two powerful earthquakes shook the northern state of La Guaira. The government reported 1,450 dead from the quakes on Sunday afternoon as it faced growing criticism from Venezuelans that its response was inadequate and overshadowed by civilian-led search and rescue efforts. Thousands have been reported missing. NASA's racing to save its Swift telescope from falling back to Earth with a daring rescue mission. The salvage effort gets underway as soon as this week with the planned launch of a robotic lifesaver. NASA has hired Catalyst Space Technologies to boost Swift to a higher orbit where it can continue hunting for some of the universe's biggest explosions. It needs to get to that higher orbit as soon as possible to survive. Otherwise, it will come crashing down. It is 4:32. Live team coverage of traffic and weather coming up next.
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10: It's 4:34, time now for live team coverage of traffic and weather. Let's check in with Smiling Mark McKay in the WSB 24-Hour Traffic Center.
7: All right, Lisa, moving slow through Stockbridge. I-75 is crowding in at Highway 138, exit 228. Patience needed. Getting down to Eagles Landing, Hudson Bridge Road. Once you clear that, it's a good shot into McDonough. This afternoon, not so bad, leaving Locust Grove up to McDonough. Just a little slow around exit 212, Bill Lardner Parkway. It's a bit slow north of the airport, 85 northbound, ramping onto the downtown connector. Connector itself slow from University Avenue up to John Lewis, Freedom Parkway, and sluggish through Midtown, 75-85 south, leaving 17th Street. From the Trustdale.com Traffic Center, Triple Team Traffic, 95.5 WSB.
8: I'm Channel 2 Action News Chief Meteorologist Brad Nitz. Our first heat wave of the summer is here. Mid-90s for the next several days. Heat index tomorrow between 100 and 105, with just a few stray showers and storms in the afternoon.
10: Right now, 90 degrees in Villarica, 92 in East Point, and 92 degrees here in Midtown. 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Breaking news when it happens. I'm Lisa Nicholas, 95.5 WSB.
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0: This is the Weekly Checkup. 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I'm live today in the studio with Dr. Catherine Tan of AllCare, and we're discussing her clinical practice as well as her background in public health and this intersection of public health and personal care. And that's leading us to our last topic that we're going to talk about in this segment, and that is longevity. Everybody wants it. Nobody's quite sure how to get there. But how do we optimize the length of our life? But it's not just length of life. It's the quality of those extra years that we're hopefully going to get. So that's what we're going to get into now. Remember, you can join this conversation, 404-872-0750, 404-872-0750. All right. So, and I don't know like where to begin in this topic is, it, you know, there's all kinds of angles. But one thing that's interesting is we're having this conversation now. And the U.S. is in a kind of a rare position because we're in the few industrialized nations, maybe the only in the past three decades, that has had a reversal of our gains in life expectancy. And life expectancy is very complicated because it takes in everything from infant and maternal mortality. It looks at the aggregate. If you looked at all the people living there, how long are they living on average? It's not just, you know, if you make it to 50, how, you know, what's the chance you'll get to 80? So it's complicated. There's a lot of different ways to slice and dice it. But there is that broader element. How do you live long and how do you live well? And so we'll kind of take that focus.
1: Yeah, absolutely. So there have been a lot of conversations. You know, you can listen to the podcast. You can look in the news about how to increase this health span. Again, the good quality years, quality over quantity. Well, preferably quantity too.
0: And right, both. Right. I want it all.
1: Right, exactly.
0: I'm American. Give
1: exactly.
0: It all.
1: And how can we do that? And I think that, you know, the reality is that it can be very boring. Going back to, again, the lifestyle medicine, six pillars of health. But then there are these questions of, okay, well, what else can we do? Kind of beyond, that's kind of on that edge of where the data and the science are.
0: Right.
1: And so that can be a very challenging conversation.
0: No, it's right. It's red light. It's, you know, well, monochromatic light is one of the big areas that's of interest, and a ton of it online that's being promoted, blue light and red light. You've got peptides, another hugely promoted area, you know, that I, you know, like they're things that make my blood boil. And so I'll just throw it out there, but because we're talking about it, it's going to be somebody will call and talk. Want to talk about, but understand that peptides and proteins and hormones, these are all related things. An amino acid is a basic building block of life, and when you string amino acids together, and the string is relatively short, one stuck to another, a short chain, maybe 10, 20 of them, it's called a peptide. When the chains get longer and they are functional, they're often described as proteins. Now, hormones are a type of functional protein, but they can be both short chain and just be a peptide, or they can be long chain and be a protein. So this notion that these are some magical things, they're not magical in any way. And when you look at the chemistry, it's really pretty underwhelming in terms of what they are. But in the news, but you have to confront all this, right?
1: Yes, absolutely.
0: And it's like, but how do you get people back just the basics? It's about your exercise and your diet and your sleep and about de-stressing and about, you know, not being isolated. It's like the stuff that you've been talking about.
1: Exactly.
0: But
1: it's not glamorous. It's not sexy.
0: No,
1: and it's not a shortcut.
0: Right.
1: And, you know, there's all this talk about kind of, you know, maybe if I eat this one kind of food, it's about blueberries or it's about this supplement, right? You know, there's this other supplement that's just going to do it for me. And, you know, and, you know, I will say, you know, one way to look at these supplements and these things, these purported, you know, magical bullets is, okay, am I addressing my nutrition and exercise? What's missing? What gap is this supplement filling? What are the alleged benefits? What's the information behind the benefits? What are the risks and the harms that can be done by this? And, you know, take a look at the benefits and the harms. And if, let's say, you know, there's some potential benefit from this, but, you know, maybe no harm. Maybe it'll fall under the category of, you know, might help, won't hurt. But we got to be very careful about that. And to also keep in mind that supplements are really not regulated. So you don't know if you're getting what you think you're getting in that supplement. So
0: it's tough.
1: About.
0: I mean, I thought I don't know if I could do it. I mean, I can do it on the radio. It's an opportunity, but it's a limited to be doing this you know, the way you are for 40, 50 hours a week and having this conversation where people just want easy. And I don't want to slam everybody. It's like, you know, I'm going to get very judgmental or sound very judgmental, but I understand it's tough, but critical thinking is like missing. We've got to, you've got to be curious. You've got to know what it is and why. And it can't, if it sounds too good to be true, it probably isn't. So the latest, I've got my nephew visiting from Israel. He's 21. We're having this discussion. And this guy, the American Ninja Warrior, you've seen those things on TV. Those so that went worldwide. And he was in the teen version of it. And in Israel, he was a top five finisher.
1: Oh.
0: Right. So this guy is, I mean, he looks like an Adonis, and he's like, he does handstand push-ups. So you're standing on your hands, and you're going down and touching your forehead to the ground.
1: I'm still working on regular push-ups. I can't imagine
0: But he's talking to me about diet. And his new thing, because he read about it, and it was confirmed by somebody he talked to, like that's the criteria, he eats a red pepper every morning.
1: Oh, wow.
0: Like an entire red pepper. He eats like an apple.
1: And what is that supposed to do?
0: I don't know. I mean, I'm not sure. I'm not sure it's important. It's like, but it sounded good.
1: Yeah.
0: You know? And so like, and he, I mean, he eats a good diet. It's like he doesn't eat a good diet, but like somehow the notion that that eating that red pepper every morning could somehow be differentiated in my health.
1: And with all the information that's available, you know, through social media, TikTok, you know, the internet, I think it is very important to think critically about what you're getting. AI, using AI for questions that you might have about, you know, improving your health. And so I think that critical thinking is important. And I think to be curious and to have that conversation with your physician if it's something that you are interested in talking, you know, looking into more.
0: So I just, you know, again, I mean, the problem is, people outside of what you're describing in the all care environment, and we didn't really talk that much about it, and we'll close with it. But you know, the fact that you have that much time, that you know, it's not a mill, you're not limited to 10 minutes per patient, and they go in and out, but you have these real conversations. Because I think the reality is, you need a trusted source, you need somebody who can truly be your coach. I mean, the kind of understanding human nature, there are pieces there, and you know, they were there in. You know, when in coaches and in sports and in high school, you know, that were there for, you know, for kids, you know, if you were taking, if you were involved in a sport, if you're not, there's no like, you know, other source there. But they exist in life in different places, but they're hard to find and very few people get access to them. But that was part of the role of primary care. And the problem is that it all got so expensive, and there was, and the decisions were, am I paying for the robotic procedure? Or am I paying for those 10 extra visits or 100 more visits of primary care and the robotic procedure one?
1: Right.
0: Because finite amount of money in the pot, and here things got to be paid for. And the more expensive the novel procedures and drugs became, the less that was available to pay primary care. And it's a shame.
1: Yeah.
0: It's tragic.
1: Yeah. And you know what does not cost a whole lot is to think about the everyday decisions that we make for our health, whether it's deciding not to scroll on social media so you can get better sleep. Or perhaps, you know, again, I brought up earlier swapping out chips for nuts. It's not easy. Not all of these levers are available to everyone. You know, we're and again, this is to your point. You know, the physician, my role as a physician is to have this ongoing conversation. Maybe for that one appointment, we're talking about what we can do for your nutrition. Maybe at the next appointment, I can see how you're doing. And maybe, you know, I had a patient actually the other day who told me, you know, Dr. Tan, I found an app that takes a picture of the food that I eat, and I don't want to put in, like, log all the food that I eat. But from that picture, the AI tells me the nutritional content, and that's working for him.
0: That's fascinating.
1: Right? Right. And he doesn't have time to exercise, but he can do that.
0: I worry about the how validated, but I think it's a pretty cool concept.
1: Yeah, and you know what? Since the last time I saw, he lost like 10 pounds. 10 pounds by just using this.
0: Yeah, app. I mean, I would hope it would give like alternatives too. Like, you know.
1: Yeah.
0: It sees that, I don't know, the big mound of mashed potatoes and it, you know.
1: Right. Like,
0: if it would be this, right?
1: Yeah, yeah. And so, it's that ongoing conversation. And so that, you know, the first time I saw this patient, it was, how can we make your nutrition better? He's like, well, I guess I can do portion control. He found the app. You know, in fact, I saw this patient last week. And so the conversation was, I walked twice last month and I'm going to call that a win. It's like, you know what? That is a win. Mm-hmm. He's like, my goal is to now walk 3 times a month. And so now we're kind of daisy chaining those changes. In a month, yeah.
0: No, but I'm thinking about too, like you know, you have to maintain that mm-hmm. despite the fact that you are an avid exerciser.
1: Right.
0: You've got to see that. And you're like, my tendency would be, mm-hmm. we can do more. We can do better. And you got to reward mm-hmm. the success that already exists.
1: Absolutely.
0: Otherwise, you're going to just turn them off and they're back to doing what they were doing before.
1: You know, and going back to longevity, that's the secret of longevity is consistency and making that change, you know, more permanent. In fact, instead of short-term fixes. Yeah.
0: Do patients actually bring this up? Like, everybody seems so focused, you know, we're at like a Wall Street society, you know, on mm-hmm. the next quarter. Like, I don't see long-term thinking that much anymore about health. I need it for now, you know. I need the weight loss for the wedding I'm going to. It's not about being healthier and being able to live longer.
1: So, you know, I think it can be an and. It's the short-term goals on your way to your big, longer-term goal. And so I actually open my annual exam conversations with, what's your health goal this year?
0: Oh, I like that. Mm-hmm.
1: What's the one thing that you can do? Let's make it very specific. Not just, I'm going to eat better. I'm like, okay, so how are you going to eat better? Right.
0: Pick one thing you're going to change.
1: Pick one thing.
0: Yeah, I like that a lot.
1: We make annual New Year's resolutions. And so I ask patients, can you make an annual resolution for your health? What's your goal?
0: Mm-hmm. That's great. Yeah. All right, we got to go to break. We will be back. We still have one more chance to catch up with Dr. Tan. Stay with us on the Weekly Checkup.
2: .448 in the Trustdale.com traffic center. Heads up outbound, leaving Six Flags toward Douglasville. Jam cam showing us a right lane crash, I-20 westbound past Lee Road, exit 41. Getting crowded on a hot Sunday afternoon over Lake Allatoona. On the Lake Allatoona Bridge, I-75 southbound starting to slow into Acworth. You'll keep the brake lights on and off down toward Kennesaw and the 575 split. 85, only spotty northbound delays, leaving 285 headed through Norcross up to Duluth. Smiler Mark McKay, Triple Team Traffic, 95.5 WSB.
3: I'm Channel 2 Action News Chief Meteorologist Brad Nitz. Our first heat wave of the summer is here. Mid-90s for the next several days. Heat index tomorrow between 100 and 105. Just a few stray showers and storms in the afternoon.
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16: 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And happy birthday to us.

0: So we're wrapping up another edition of the Weekly Checkup. We've been presented by WellStar Health System. My thanks today to Dr. Catherine Tan of AllCare for being live in the studio and having some great conversation. Remember, lifestyle medicine. Keep that one in mind. You can learn more about her and the practice at allcare-georgia.com. And so, like, to close it out, some kind of parting words and maybe a little bit about AllCare for the folks listening.
1: Sure. So I am a family physician. I see patients of all stages of life, and my mission is to help patients make therapeutic lifestyle changes as well as goals for their health. And I want to be there to help facilitate their health journey so that they can achieve really good quality years of life. And so through this AllCare model, I believe with having accessible health, convenient health, there is, you know, we have primary care, we have immediate care, we have extended hours. So we are accessible to our patients. And that continued conversation that you have with your patients from their immediate healthcare problems to their annual health exam is very important to achieving those health goals.
0: Able to accurately diagnose the immediate healthcare issue.
1: Yeah, absolutely. You know, right. Context is everything.
0: I mean, it works both ways. Right?
1: Exactly.
0: I mean, one helps the other.
1: Absolutely. It's all about patient-focused care.
0: Right. And so you've got 15 locations.
1: Yes.
0: You're at which two again?
1: I'm at Ellard Village as well as their Buckhead location.
0: And Ellard Village is somewhere in Alpharetta. Yeah, the unknown of Alpharetta. Right? Somewhere up 400. So one thing we didn't get to, but you know, we did peripherally because we were talking about the six pillars of the lifestyle management, and because one of which has to do with diet, and I know you have a hobby with cooking, so
1: yes.
0: I just want to know, is it like ancestral cooking and you want to cook Filipino foods because that was your background, your parents' background, or is it focused on healthy cooking, or is it just you love baking? Like, just so I would know the cooking piece.
1: Yeah. Oh, no. I cook all sorts of foods. Right. I enjoy baking. I enjoy cooking all sorts of new recipes, and I don't always have the time for it. But I think eating healthily does not mean restricting yourself necessarily.
0: It doesn't mean boring. It doesn't mean...
1: Exactly.
0: Like, right. I mean,
1: exactly.
0: There's so many flavors that are healthy.
1: And it brings people together. That's the connection piece. I love cooking for a crowd, bringing friends together.
0: So, you know, it's interesting because I used to preach mostly to my colleagues, which is tough. Again, it sounds judgmental, but that physicians need to be models of health. You can't tell to patients and preach. It's like the classic picture of the markedly overweight doctor smoking the cigarette.
1: Right.
0: You know, telling the patient, you need to take better care of yourself. Mm-hmm. I always, you know, I think it's a Rockwell painting, Norman Rockwell. But on the running?
1: Yes.
0: How much do you do and when?
1: Oh, I'm recovering from an ankle injury, but my favorite distance is the marathon.
0: No, how many have you done?
1: Yeah, oh, I've done more than 10.
0: Whoa.
1: Yeah.
0: All right, you're really holding back on us. All right, I'm Dr. Bruce Feinberg. This has been the Weekly Checkup. Be well.
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10: Good evening to you, or good afternoon to you. It's 5 o'clock. I'm Michelle Wright. Our top local story this hour, it's a story that has national ramifications. It's the 4th of July holiday. It's at the end of the week, and we're going to see a whole lot of people on the roads and in the skies. Andrew Dimebert reports there'll also be a lot of Americans taking other types of trips as well.
11: Flying is up slightly, with nearly 5.9 million people expected to take domestic flights, but some of the biggest growth is actually coming from other modes of transportation, like cruises, trains, and buses, which AAA says are seeing the strongest year-over-year increase. Still, the road trip remains the holiday travel king. About 85% of holiday travelers, or more than 61 million people, are expected to drive to their destinations.
10: AAA forecasting a record 72.2 million Americans are going to travel at least 50 miles or more this holiday weekend. Hartsfield-Jackson International Airport saying they expect to see about 4 million people, or a little more than 4 million people, come to, through, or from Atlanta over the next several days. We got 93 degrees out there right now. A few clouds tonight, warm for the overnight hours. Will this heat break soon? Channel 2 Action News Chief Meteorologist Brad Nitz has Atlanta's most accurate and dependable forecast coming up. According to Kansas Republican Senator Roger Marshall, he says the war in Iran is almost over amid the new U.S. strikes that are hitting the nation today. He tells Meet the Press the war has shifted to a mop-up operation.
12: We have to press them. If they strike us, we have to strike them back by 10. We're making great progress.
10: His comments come as the two countries have been trading attacks all day. A woman is accused of driving drunk after an early morning deadly pedestrian accident.
13: Atlanta police arrived on the scene in the pre-dawn hours on Cortland Street and Auburn Avenue, where the 50-year-old woman was hit while crossing the roadway and pronounced dead on the scene. Investigators say the victim was near the crosswalk on Cortland when she was hit by the driver of a Jeep Wrangler traveling southbound. The driver, who police say remained on the scene, is identified as 28-year-old Marie Bahindwa. She's charged with vehicular homicide, driving under the influence, as well as an open container violation. Tina Douglas, 95.5 WSB.
10: A fire breaks out at the UPS facility in Roswell.
14: Firefighters responded Saturday to the building on Old Ellis Road at the reports of a smoking package. They say they were quickly able to get the fire extinguished and no injuries were reported. The fire department says the quick response likely saved millions of dollars of property loss at the facility. Jordan Brown, 95.5 WSB.
10: There's a new street name in Atlanta. Burnt Hickory Drive is now John T. Johnson Way. Atlanta Councilmember Michael Julian Bond says John, or J.T. Johnson, was always been dedicated to making Atlanta and the world a better place.
15: We'll be honoring him for his lifelong commitment to civil rights, as well as his service as an Army veteran.
10: Johnson's most well-known protest involves swimming in a segregated pool at the Motor Lodge Hotel in St. Augustine, Florida. That prompted the hotel manager to pour acid into the water. It is 5:03, and that means it is now time for live team coverage of traffic and weather. We are checking in with Smiling Mark McKay in the WSB 24-hour traffic center. Good afternoon to you, Smiling. What's going on out there?
16: Hey, good afternoon, Michelle. We're watching delays into Douglasville live on the Jam Cam. I see a crash cleanup knocking out the right lane of I-20 westbound just past the Lee Road exit, exit 41. So delays picking up back at Thornton Road. Put a few extra minutes on your ride between Six Flags Over Georgia and Highway 92 Fairburn Road, or just head north to Highway 78, Veterans Memorial Highway. I-70 75 has been slow out of Stockbridge. Still seeing the brake lights, leaving I-675 down to Hudson Bridge, Eagles Landing Parkway. Downtown connector look crowded northbound, leaving University Avenue up to I-20. From the Trustdale.com Traffic Center, Triple Team Traffic, 95.5 WSB.
17: I'm Channel 2 Action News Chief Meteorologist Brad, and it's very warm this evening and overnight. Low temperature only 77 Monday morning. High tomorrow 96 with a heat index up to 105 across parts of the area. A stray shower storm possible.

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3: 7410120. My name is Mark Owens. Before we got started, we always just kind of have like a little pre-show discussion, you know, what's on the minds of the families you serve, what's going on in the world. And the phrase hidden fees came up. And I think Matt looked at Aaron and said, is this a discussion that we should continue to have? And Aaron, without missing a beat, said all the time, we can't talk about hidden fees enough because apparently it's a big concern of adults to and through retirement. There was a Reddit list that featured things our younger selves survived that would emotionally damage today's kids. Now, this all goes back to fees. We're gonna get to the hidden fees. This is how we're going to get there. So things like think of today's kids. They couldn't handle dodgeball. I got peppered. And I was the big kid. So yeah, they would just hide behind me.
4: Listen, can I tell a dodgeball story real quick?
3: I wish you would.
4: So I took all the kids to... What's it called? Max Jump Air Sky Zone?
3: Yeah, Sky Zone.
4: The Jump World.
3: Trampoline World.
4: And they've got a dodgeball little thing set up there. And I got the monthly pass where they get a free guest. And I'm like, guess who your free guest is this time? Daddy-o. Dad's jumping. And they're like, let's go play dodgeball. And I'm like, oh, yeah. I was out there with all the little kids, lighting some kids up with some dodgeballs, and they couldn't handle it.
5: Did some people cry?
4: They couldn't handle it. The kids of these days can't handle dodgeballs.
5: Did anybody cry?
4: Oh, yeah.
5: Oh, yeah.
4: Lots of tears.
3: There, the scene from Billy Madison where he's playing dodgeball, now you're all in trouble. He was really hitting the kids. It's like, true. Those tears were real. Apparently, behind the scenes, the parents were getting really mad at him.
4: I kept my ACLs intact and everything. It was a grand old
5: shatter your tibia and fibia.
4: Yeah, I kept it safe. Good. But I was lighting people up.
3: Something else. Well, this feels like, all right, welcome out to Boomer Talk this weekend. Something else that the kids today could not handle. Nothing was on demand. We actually had real commercial breaks that we couldn't fast forward through. What else? Oh, we had to write out all of our book reports firsthand. Mm-hmm. We couldn't cut, copy, paste from Wikipedia or from ChatGPT. And not having autosave on our computer. So basically, if you forgot to hit save, that computer crashed.
5: Start over.
3: Done. So here's how we're going to flip this to hidden fees. It's kind of like the money you lose and the hidden fees in your 401ks and other retirement accounts. Is there a way that you can help us autosave all the hard work we've done, our lifetime of savings? Can you help us auto save that money so it's not lost to hidden fees?
5: It's funny you bring this up. It's actually not funny at all, but just when I thought we had beat this drum enough, you know, surely hidden fees are not hidden anymore. Surely everyone knows. We just had another client in our office here recently. Hypothetically, we'll call him John from John's Creek.
3: All right, John from John's Creek.
5: And he came in and said, hey guys, I've been listening for a while and I'm excited to meet with you. I think you guys can possibly help me. But here's my concern. In my 401k, I'm not paying any fees. And now I'm considering hiring you. I know there are fees involved. So help me understand the value there when I'm not paying any fees and you're going to charge me something. And so before we got into, you know, all the details of what do you want us to do and exactly what services do you want of ours, in which case we can talk about what the fees are. Before we even got there, I said, hypothetically, let's just diagnose kind of what you mean by no fees in your 401k. And so we have a tool that we use that is a planning tool, but it also does a lot of analysis. Mm-hmm. So we call it a free second opinion. People come into our office, we're just going to do an x-ray of what you currently have. We feel like, when Matt and I started our firm, we felt like the burden of proof should be on us to show potential clients what it would be like to be our clients before they have to become clients.
4: Before you got
5: to
4: say yes.
5: Before you have to sign anything or say yes or make a big decision like that. I mean, where else in life do you just buy it before you try it?
3: Right.
5: Let alone with your entire life savings. So the burden of proof is on us, not just to give you a sales pitch of what we promise to do, but what are we going to do and actually show that to you. So in our process, we do that. And one of the tools that we use does a current portfolio diagnosis of everything from how much risk are you actually taking? How many ways do you actually own NVIDIA and all those mutual funds that you have? More than you think, or whatever. All that level of kind of under the hood diagnosis. And what we found in that kind of analysis is that he was paying well over 1% per year in his 401k. Again, I'll remind you, he came in saying, I'm not paying any fees. I don't have an advisor. This is my 401k. What we find out is that it's true. He wasn't paying an advisory fee, at least not one that he could see clearly on his 401k.

0: 10K statement. What he was paying a lot of was a lot of fund fees. By fund fees, what I mean are to own the different mutual funds that were stacked in his 401k, he was paying heavily. Some of those were even the most common ones that we see in 401k's, target date funds. I'm not sure there is a more expensive fund to own than a target date fund. Target date fund just simply means you're going to set a target date of 2030 for your retirement, and that mutual fund is going to kind of rearrange what's owned in it, how much stock, how much bond, how much whatever.
1: It's a great idea.
0: Great idea in theory.
2: Yeah.
0: They also very expensive. And let me just pause there and say, if you've got a weird feeling in your gut, maybe you don't know how to diagnose it, maybe you're not an expert at these things, but you're like, hang on a second, I can see what the quote-unquote indexes, the markets, have been doing for the past several years, and I think I'm not paying an advisory fee. I'm not paying fees, so I should at least be kind of tracking.
1: Why am I not partying?
0: Why am I not getting half the returns that the S&P 500 is? What's happening here? I mean, there could be a lot of reasons for that, but my point simply is, if you've got that feeling in your gut of what's going on here, like, someone just tell me the reason. I'm okay with whatever the facts are, but just give me the reason. Why am I lagging behind so much? If that's you, you've got to call us, because it might be that there's a good reason for it, and it might be that you think you're paying no fees and you are getting absolutely tackled by fees. 770-741-0120.
1: And taking this one step further, one of the things that we do look at is not just fees when we go through that analysis, but we look at, you mentioned risk. How much risk are you actually taking in the portfolio? And so if we can quantify that with a number, which we do, let's say it's 1 to 99. 1 would be cash, 99 would be the Bitcoin ETF. Okay, just so that you all kind of see how it lays
0: out.
1: Yep. Very risky. If someone comes in and they've got their 401k that they're quote unquote not paying any fees on, but they have, maybe they're not paying advisor fees.
0: Right.
1: That's what you said. But they do have fund fees. Oftentimes those are tough to find and you don't really see it in your 401k statement. Well, we can pull up your portfolio and say, okay, the total riskiness of this portfolio, if we were to put a number on it, it's coming back as a 72, let's say, a 72 out of a 99. Well, it just so happens that the S&P is also, depending on the day, a 71 or a 72 risk score. So what we can do is we can say, all right, well, you got your portfolio where the riskiness is a 72, and we got the S&P, which is also a 72. Perfect. We can just compare those two side by side.
0: By the way, is the definition of the word benchmark.
1: Exactly.
0: It's the whole point of having that.
1: So it's kind of like you show up to a car lot and there's the one car on the left, the red one, and it's $100,000. And you got the car on the right, the black one, and it's also $100,000. If they both go 0 to 60.
0: Give me the black one.
1: Yeah. If they both go 0 to 60 in 3 seconds, you're like, yeah, that makes sense. They're both fast cars. They're both $100,000. One's just red and one's black. I like the black one. Give me the black one. If they're both two-seaters and maybe they're even made by the same company, but one goes 0 to 60 in 3 seconds and one goes 0 to 60 in 8 seconds, and they're both $100,000 two-seaters from the same car company, you're like, I don't get it. I don't understand. Mm-hmm. Why are they the same price? They should be different prices. We get to do that with your portfolio. Hey, you're taking a 72 risk out of 99. The S&P is a 72 out of 99. The S&P outperformed you by 45% over the last 5 years. How does that feel?
0: Without fees.
1: Without fees.
0: Now you add the fee you're paying on top for that target date fund. And
1: well,
0: wow.
1: that feels like garbage.
0: Right.
1: Yeah, it does. So are you getting value for those investments that you have in that portfolio? No, I'm losing value. I'm losing 50-some percent over the last 5 years.
0: Right.
1: Yes, exactly.
0: And so here's that, just full transparency. If that story were exactly the case, if that was the exact kind of the details of that situation, we just told you that even without us, you can go by yourself on your own, allocate to a almost free S&P ETF and beat your expensive target date funds without even hiring us. Again, burden of proof is on us. Mm-hmm. So now we've got a level firm foundation to have a conversation about value. If you can go and beat your current expensive mutual funds with just getting an almost free S&P ETF, then we better be able to show you some additional value to charge you the fee that we're charging you. And here comes the conversation of what do we do and is it beneficial for you? And are the services that you're looking for aligned with the services that we offer? And now the fee conversation, not hidden fee, actual fee, is one we can have transparently and open. You can assess, is there enough value to pay Aaron and Matt a fee for what they're going to do? And you can say yes or no. And it's a beautiful conversation.
1: And you're not going to hurt our feelings one bit.
0: No. If you want to go it alone and just use the kind of the almost free S&P ETF, go for it. I mean, there's flaws in that too, but I'm just saying you have that option. You should know you have that option. And so to circle the loop, to close the loop on hypothetical John from Johns Creek, he was from Johns Creek, by the way.
1: hypothetically.
0: The reality is he didn't believe us. He's like, he was so convinced that I'm not paying fees. I said, John, here's what you do. Let us finish this conversation. We're going to give you some things to take home, some things to chew on, some value. We're going to give you some more details to our analysis. We'd love for you to come back again to kind of further this conversation, but you go and ask these three questions, whether it's to your HR person or if you have someone to call at the 401k provider. Just ask these three questions. I forgot what the questions were.
1: Well, but, we told him to write down 770-741-0120 to schedule his next meeting.
0: Yeah. But the point was, we gave him a little homework that was not our opinion. It wasn't me and is Aaron trying to give me a sales pitch. It's like, listen, go ask the source these three questions. And he called us back, to his credit. To his credit. He called us back a week or two later and said, hey guys, I did that research. Mm-hmm. And I found that I was paying 1.3% more than I thought I was. I thought I was paying basically nothing. I'm paying about 1.3 every year to own these mutual funds. Wow, I've got to make some changes. And so I tell that story.
1: To lose to the benchmark.
0: Correct. That's where I was going to go next. There may not be a more expensive way to get lackluster returns. Oh, by the way, in a tax deferred vehicle, you're going to futurely pay taxes on. I mean, that compounded over 5, 10, 15, 20 years is a potential nightmare.
1: Now let's take it one step further if we could. Because we're painting the picture of a 401k that doesn't have an advisor. 401k doesn't have an advisor, but you're still paying fund fees.
0: Right.
1: Most people at some point roll that 401k to an IRA.
0: Yeah, they change their employer, they whatever it is.
1: And when they do that, they're like, you know what? Now's the time where I can get some professional advice. So let me go hire Joe Blow on the corner. He's going to be my financial advisor. And,
0: hypothetically, Joe Blow.
1: And I'm going to have to pay him a fee. And I'm okay with that because I need some professional advice. Well, what we see happen time and time again is those investments get rolled over from that 401k into an IRA. That person starts paying an advisory fee to their advisor. And then when they come into our office and we say, what are you paying in fees? They say, I pay my advisor 1% per year. And we say, no, you don't. That's not true. You pay, well, we say maybe it's partially true.
0: Yeah.
1: It's
0: paying,
1: true.
0: You're paying two advisors, you didn't know it.
1: Exactly. Yeah. You're paying a 1% fee to your advisor that you went out and hired, and somehow, some way, you're still paying that 1% fee to all those funds that you still own in your portfolio. So you're right that you're paying your advisor 1%, but you're wrong in that it's not all you're paying. You're actually paying 2% because you're paying your advisor and you're paying all the fund fees in the different baskets of investments that you own. And that's where people start to lose their mind mm-hmm. over the idea of hidden fees, because most people have no idea. They have no, in some cases, there's three layers of fees. And they have no idea.
0: Right.
1: And so that's the stuff that we've kind of gone to war against.
2: Mm-hmm.
1: But unfortunately, I was telling this with my boys the other night. I'm like, you know, boys, it's always important to tell the truth. And it's important to tell the truth first. Like, don't wait until someone else tells a lie that you have to then go and try to unravel with the truth. That's a difficult situation. But if you'll just put the truth out there first, then the lie has to try to unravel your truth. And that's a harder thing to do. It's very hard to convince people that they're paying three layers of fees.
2: Yeah.
1: Even if they are, even if it's in black and white. There it is right there. There's fund number one, you're paying 85 basis points a year. You've got your advisor fee. Oh, and they've hired somebody else and you're paying them also 35 basis points. You're paying three layers of fees. But they've been told they're only paying one.
0: The wild thing here is we haven't even talked yet about adding value. All we're talking about is basically cleanup. All we're saying is there a better way to manage a more cost-effective, no hidden fee way to manage this portfolio? Imagine if you can clean that up and also you can improve the investments or decrease the risk or whatever is appropriate for that client. Now you're fixing both sides of the equation. You're paying less for better performance and possibly less taxes.
1: And possibly less risk.
0: And that's why I said earlier, if even all if you have is 3 to 5 years, if we're making adjustments like that, 3 to 5 years before you actually retire and pull the trigger and begin taking income from your portfolio, even if that's all you have, that can be huge. If you have 10 years, it's even greater. The issue to what Matt said is doing nothing. Apathy is the end. People say all the time, who's your biggest competitor? And we say, doing nothing. A person, an investor, a retiree out there doing nothing is our biggest competitor. That is way more difficult to diagnose and to fix than a different financial advisory firm. Look, I hope you've got an awesome financial advisor who's already telling you all that we just said. I hope you've got someone who's building you a portfolio and you know all the fees and your risk is aligned and you have an income and a tax plan. If someone called our number and said, hey guys, I just want to let you know, thanks for the content on the radio. My financial advisor is doing all those things and I know they are because I've got the outputs right here. I love that because I'm tired of hearing all the horror stories, all the bad guys out there who almost make us look bad just guilty by association. I'd love to hear some good news, but it's so few and far between. These stories from like hypothetical Johns from Johns Creek are so numerous that it's making my head spin.
2: Mm-hmm. That number is 770-741-0120. 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We got a couple of minutes left here. And as we're talking about hidden fees and how much people are paying or how much people don't realize that they're paying in their portfolios, it causes a lot of anxiety. I want to touch on that for a couple seconds here because, Aaron, Matt, how do you help those adults who are nearing retirement get ready for the transition and help calm the fears, if you will, help bring down some of the anxiety?
0: You cannot calm fears without the truth. To Matt's point a second ago, like addressing a symptom while not addressing the root cause is basically foolishness. It's the definition of setting yourself up for failure. So unfortunately or fortunately, what we have to do first is just diagnose what's real. And look, that's okay. Whatever's real is good news to you. Maybe you're farther ahead than you realized. Maybe you're farther behind than you realized. If it's the truth, it's good news. So we have to kind of add the context around this. It's not just thumbs up, I'm good, thumbs down, I'm bad. There's so much more to the story than that. And so the first thing we have to do, Mark, to answer your question is get to the facts. Where are you? What's true? And once we can do that, we can move on to a lot of the different ways we kind of unravel some of these issues and fix these problems, but we can't do it without first figuring out where are we actually.
1: I think a lot of people struggle with the transition because it's kind of that transition between the growth mindset and the preservation and income mindset. And those two mindsets are so radically different. Mm-hmm. When you're in your growth mindset, you kind of know I'm putting all this money into my 401k and I'm going to close my eyes. And I'm not really going to watch it. And I'm going to take as much risk as I can take because I know in the long run it's going to reward me. And I'm going to take my hands off the wheel and I'm not going to pull up my account statement. Well, you and I both know that the closer you get to that retirement date, the more you start checking that 401k because it matters more now because you've done the bulk of your savings. And the ride was much more tolerable when you were 30. With the ups and the downs and the, you know, the stomach upheaval was a lot easier to stand when you're 30. Now that you're 55, 60, it's not as easy to stand. Mm-hmm. And those are really good signals to you that it's maybe time to change tactically your strategy. But it can be difficult to do that because you've worn a groove in your decision-making pattern, right? It's like you've got a big old wheelbarrow and there's a rut, yeah. And you are just used to keeping that thing in the rut because it's a well-worn path.
0: It drives itself at that point.
1: All you got to do is just walk. You don't even really have to hold it. Just push it. Well, it doesn't work that way anymore as you get into retirement. You actually have to create a different groove. And so people struggle a lot with fear because they know, like, I can't withstand another fill in the blank.
0: Yeah. I would just say,
1: 2008 or like 2001, 2000. Yeah. I can't live through another one of those, and it causes anxiety. And so I think one of the keys is just managing that transition from a growth mindset to a preservation and protection and income mindset. And how you bridge that gap really does matter.
0: Yeah. To everyone listening out there, I think a good question I would want to ask or just have you think about is, how do you assess where you are in your portfolio? When I say where you are, how do you assess how things are going? How do you assess if you're on track or off track? And you know, just what methods do you use? What tools do you use? What conversations do you have to assess, hey, are we on track for me to get where I want to be? Whether that's age 65 or it's 62 or it's whatever your income desire is. So it's not a matter of, do you have your end goal identified? No, it's a matter of, how do you assess if you're on track or off track?
1: And it can't be how you feel.
0: That's exactly what I was going to say next. It can't be, balances are up on my portfolio, I'm good. Balances are down, I'm bad. That can't be it. How do you actually assess it? If you don't know how to answer that question, we have got to talk. 770-741-0120.
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12: Good afternoon to you. It's 5:30. I'm Michelle Wright. Our top local story is new this hour. Clayton County Police searching for a 6-year-old little boy who has gone missing. Ramon Jett is his name. He was last seen around Webb Road in Riverdale wearing a green shirt and dark green shorts. He's described as a light-skinned black male standing about 3'5" tall and weighing about 40 pounds. If you see him or anybody who resembles him, any little kid who's about 6 years old, they're asking you to give authorities a call. It's hot down here, yeah, but a heat wave is sweeping across the northern portion of our country, explains New York meteorologist Samara Theodore.
13: Boston, by Thursday, it's feeling like 101. D.C., 109 is what it'll feel like on Thursday. New York City, right here where we are, 106. So the feel-like temperatures, that's when you factor in the humidity, it is really going to be something to be concerned about. Even farther west, Minneapolis on Monday, feeling like 108 degrees.
12: Now, our feels like temps are going to be in the triple digits this week as well. Our Channel 2 Action News Chief Meteorologist Brad Nitz has our complete forecast coming up. More flash flooding in Kentucky today. Governor Andy Beshear says the rainfall has been deadly, with so far 4 deaths being reported.
14: Massive amounts of rain have fallen on a number of our counties, creating flash flooding conditions, wiping out roads and bridges, and sadly, even taking a handful of lives.
12: There have been more than 60 water rescues and evacuations also reported as well. Drone seizures are ongoing in the metro area thanks to World Cup events.
15: The FBI is reminding people not to fly their drones within a 3-mile radius of Atlanta Stadium. There have been nearly 70 drone seizures at World Cup events in Atlanta as of Friday. The FBI says violators risk fines up to $100,000 and even jail time. Jordan Brown, 95.5 WSB.
12: As we're out and about during the warm weather, doctors are advising us to be on the lookout for tick bites. rates. Dr. Darian Sutton says Lyme disease is not the only tick-related illness out there. There's also alpha-gal syndrome, which can trigger allergies, some of those life-threatening.
10: Your body can develop an allergy to red meat, beef, pork, lamb. 3 to 6 hours after eating them, you can develop symptoms of lip swelling, itching of your skin. That can even progress to abdominal pain, nausea, vomiting, and in severe cases, which can be life-threatening, trouble breathing and anaphylaxis.
12: Alpha-gal syndrome is caused by the Lone Star tick. It has no cure. And comedy legend Mel Brooks is turning 100 today. From Blazing Saddles to History of the World Part 1 to The Producers, Young Frankenstein, he has had so many movies. He is celebrating his 100th birthday today. It is 5:32, and that means it is now time for live team coverage of traffic and weather. We are checking in with Smiling Mark McKay in the WSB 24-hour traffic center. Hey, Smiling Mark, what are the roads looking like right now?
16: Sizzling and slow, rolling into Midtown now, Michelle. Looks like we picked up a new crash on the connector. I'm scanning the jam cam, 7585 southbound, just around the 17th Street Atlantic Station area, because I see 75 slowing south of Northside Drive, 85 slowing approaching the 75 on-ramp at the Peachtree Street overpass. Get by that and you're in good shape passing Georgia Tech heading to the I-20 interchange. Speaking of I-20, it's rugged out west. Crash cleanup takes out a right lane on 20 westbound at Lee Road, just past the Lee Road exit, exit 41. Those heavy delays begin at Thornton Road. You can always use Highway 78 Veterans Memorial Highway instead. From the Trustdale.com Traffic Center, Triple Team Traffic, 95.5 WSB.
17: I'm Channel 2 Action News Chief Meteorologist Brad, and it's very warm this evening and overnight. Monday morning's low 77, high 96, and heat index between 100 and 105. 20% chance of a stray afternoon storm. On Tuesday, scattered afternoon storms, high 95.
12: 92 degrees right now in Midtown. 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
4: 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My name is Mark Owens, having a good conversation over the past couple of weeks about the power of a Roth conversion. And you made the comment about a next generation of Roth. Are we talking about the next generation, the upcoming, the millennials that are Gen X, or are we talking like a next generation of a Roth where there's more opportunity with it, Matt?
5: It's a Roth 2.0.
4: Roth 2.0.
5: No, it's not a Roth 2.0.
4: It's a new software.
5: It's like the next generation of Roth. No, what we're talking about is a lot of people, we told the story last time about electing the spanking.
4: Mm-hmm.
5: You know, the spanking versus the grounding.
23: Get
5: doing a Roth conversion is like electing the spanking instead of the grounding. It hurts, but then it's over. You've got that money over the tax fence. It can now grow tax-free. It can be used tax-free. It's a great place to have risk because when you take risk, you should earn a larger return, and you want to earn those bigger returns in the account that only you have access to. If you're earning those big returns in the account that Uncle Sam has access to, you know, that's kind of a bummer. So why not do it in your Roth? But we did make the comment, I think Aaron made the comment, about even if doing a Roth conversion was just neutral, like it didn't really benefit you, but it also didn't hurt you. It was just a net neutral situation. The benefit to the next generation, your next generation, your kids, your grandkids, is huge. Because if you do Roth conversions now, you're electing to pay the taxes, and those dollars get passed on tax-free. Mm. And they can actually be kept tax-free for up to 10 years. So we should probably spend some time, Aaron, and just highlight the SECURE Act,
23: yep,
5: which has nothing to do with being secure.
23: It should be called the INSECURE Act.
5: The INSECURE Act, yeah. Or the Take More of Your Money Act without letting you know that's right. What we're doing.
23: It's the Let Me Make This Sound Good for You While It's Bad for You Act.
5: Yeah. We would never touch tax rates.
23: Oh, yeah.
5: But we will get more in taxes.
23: So several years ago, there was some legislation that came out called the SECURE Act. Lots of things in there. I would consider, you know, I would encourage you to do a little research on it. One of the things buried deep in there is the new requirement for if you inherit an IRA account.
5: From a non-spouse.
23: Right. Or IRA or 401k or SEP IRA or simple IRA, any tax-deferred investment account. The taxes have not been paid yet on those accounts, which that's where the bulk of Americans' wealth is, mm-hmm, in those kind of accounts. If you inherit that, again, it's a good point, not from your spouse, but if you inherit from a father or a mother or a grandparent, aunt, uncle, or anything like that, there's a whole new set of rules that says if you inherit that tax-deferred IRA, as an example, you have to spend it down in a 10-year period of time. It used to be, before the SECURE Act, you had your entire life expectancy, like into your mid-80s. If you inherited that IRA when you were, say, 55, you had about 30 years plus to spend down that IRA.
5: And the reason that's important is because when you spend down that IRA, you have to pay taxes on those correct dollars at your tax rate.
23: That's right. That's exactly right. So you inherit the tax obligation as well as the account. It just comes with it kind of inherently. It should be obvious, but maybe it's not. Well, the problem with that is, you know, in this example, let's say you're 55, you're probably in your best earning years ever.
5: Like, probably.
23: You know, those next 10 years, 55 to 65, generally speaking, are your best earning years. And let's say that you inherit a $500,000 IRA from your father or mother. Well, if you make $100,000 a year in your normal income, now you've also got to realize $50,000 of additional income because it's that $500,000 over 10 years. We're keeping this simple. We're not even including returns and all that. We're just keeping it simple math. $500,000 divided by 10, it's $50,000 a year. Mm-hmm. You're required to take that out. If you don't want to, you don't need the money, you don't want to pay the tax on it, it doesn't matter. You are forced to take that money out in a 10-year period of time.
5: If you've inherited an IRA.
23: Correct. And so the issue with that is now there was no news or no new election of tax brackets are going to go up. The tax brackets didn't go up, but somehow your taxes went up.
5: By a lot.
23: By a lot. Like your income went up by 50%. That's A lot more taxes.
5: And it gets poured in on top.
23: Right.
5: Your first $100,000, if Aaron is this person we're talking about and he's making $100,000 a year, you get to start at the 0% bracket. You get to work your way from the bottom up right. through the brackets.
23: Right.
5: It's a progressive tax system. So it's like the first dollar he makes, he pays no tax on, but the 100,000th dollar that he makes, he actually pays the most tax on.
23: Mm-hmm.
5: If he has to recognize an additional $50,000 of income, it doesn't start at the 0% bracket and work its way up like his W-2 income does. It starts on top of the $100,000 he already made.
23: Yeah.
5: They are the highest taxed dollars that he will have, and you may not even want to take those dollars.
23: It
5: doesn't matter.
23: Doesn't matter. And so that is the SECURE Act, or at least that portion of it that we're talking about. There's a lot more to it. We're definitely not doing the whole thing justice, but that's where you find it. Now,
5: it's the largest piece of tax legislation that's been written in, I think, my lifetime.
23: It's huge. And somehow they had that kind of scale of news fall right under the radar.
5: Yep.
23: I mean, very few folks were even aware of that. I think it was the late teens when it came out. So there's that. Now, on the flip side, here's the good news. The same is true. If you inherit a Roth IRA, well, let me back up. Let's say that your father or your mother, whoever you inherited this $500,000 from, they went ahead and did Roth conversions when they were in their retired years. They took money out, paid tax on it, got the money over the fence as we're talking about it. And now that IRA, even though they paid tax on it, it's got some growth. And now it's grown back. It's $500,000 again. We're just going to say the earnings and the returns were enough to get back to $500,000 after they paid the tax bill over time. So you inherit $500,000 of a Roth now. Well, you inherit the benefits of the Roth. Just like you inherit the curse of the IRA, the tax-deferred reality, you inherit the benefits of the Roth. So you do not realize any additional taxable income when you withdraw from that Roth.
5: Not only that, but you can keep those dollars in Roth status.
23: That's true.
5: And continue to earn tax-free interest for another 10 years if you inherit a Roth account.
23: Yep. So there's no immediate 10-year window that opens right then and there. You've got 10 more years. So you can delay it 10 years and everything in there is tax-free. So obviously the bulk of this conversation and the bulk of the work that we do is for our clients and for their retirement and for their income, because a lot of folks are asking the question, can I retire?
5: Mm-hmm.
23: Can I even afford to?
5: Mm-hmm.
23: You know, don't talk to me about inheritances until I know that I can afford to retire. But there comes a point in our clients' lives, they start to ask, they start to see the compounding effect of a well-built, well-managed portfolio. And they begin to see like, oh, I thought I was going to be just sort of dealing with an ever-declining portfolio.
5: I'm going to be landing this plane on fumes.
23: That's exactly right. That's what everyone expects in retirement. And can I squeeze out just enough to not run out of money before I die? And I understand why. You know, it's a scary, it's an intimidating kind of decision to make. But the reality is when you're managing a portfolio well, and when you are managing an income distribution model throughout retirement well, for most of our clients, their portfolio doesn't decrease. They're taking out income. They're living the lifestyle that they want. And their portfolio balance number is not going down. Often it's going up. And they begin to see the writing on the wall. You know, Einstein calls it the eighth wonder of the world, compounding interest, where, oh, if this continues and I die at 85, I'm still going to have $2 million left. Well, if your kids inherit $2 million in an IRA, they get all that we just described. However, if they inherit that in a Roth, they get all the benefits of the Roth too. And so this idea of Roth conversions isn't just for your retirement income. It's also for next generations. And so it's a big one. So if this is interesting to you, if you didn't know some of this, if you have questions, if you think what we're saying is wrong, I would love for you to call us out. I love this discussion. Give us a call, 770-741-0120.
5: It's also a lot more than just the next generation. We talked about, you know, inheriting the Roth versus inheriting the IRA and just the huge difference that that comes with from a tax standpoint. But so many people fail to realize that some of that also shows up in your own life, right? Because if Aaron inherits an IRA account, the government says, hey, you have to start spending that account down and you've got 10 years to exhaust that account. You got to start spending it. Well, guess what? They do the same thing to us on our own tax-deferred accounts. It has nothing to do with the SECURE Act. It's called your required minimum distribution. You got a bunch of money in a 401k, SEP, simple, 403b, TSP, IRA account. You get to the age of 73. It depends on when you were born, but for most of you listening, it's going to be the age of 73. You get to the age of 73, and Uncle Sam shows up, and he knocks on the door, and he says, hey.
23: It's time.
5: It's time. You see that big account over there that you haven't touched for all those years where you were working? You were diligently working and saving, and you grew that account balance. Thank you so much for doing that. Thank you so much for growing that account balance, because a large portion of that is mine.
23: Mm-hmm.
5: Mm-hmm. And
23: I'm coming for it.
5: And the ride is over. No longer do you get your tax deferral without any of the hooks. The hooks are here. And I need you to start spending that account. Whether you spend it on your lifestyle, whether you need it or not, I don't really care, Uncle Sam. Whether you need it or not, I don't care. But you're going to start withdrawing from that account so that I can tax those dollars. That's required minimum distributions.
23: I've been a silent partner in this retirement of yours all this time. I'm no longer silent.
5: No longer silent. It's time to start spending that account, and I'm going to collect my fair share mm-hmm. of those taxes. Now, you may disagree that it's not fair, and I might agree with you.
1: Right.
5: But Uncle Sam doesn't care. It's his fair share because he writes the rules, and what he says is fair.
23: Yep.
5: The tough part in that situation for me is there are so many people that make it to the age of 73 and have no plan for their required minimum distributions. They don't need it. They don't want it. Every single year you call and you're like, it's time for my RMDs. What even are they this year? Got to do it. Don't want to do it. And you're upset about it. And I understand why you're upset about it. But it actually doesn't have to be that way. Mm. With the right plan, if you were working with us, we would make sure that was not your reality, because it doesn't have to be your reality. Mm-hmm. If you have a thoughtful Roth conversion strategy in place, you should be able, like if you came to us in your early 60s, mid 60s, shoot, we had some clients that came into the office last week that were both 68. They had several million dollars in an IRA. They still have time to put together a thoughtful Roth conversion strategy so that by the time they get to age 73, their RMDs are either non-existent or manageable. Because if you do Roth conversions on your IRAs, your SEPs, Simples, 403Bs, TSPs, 401Ks, if you get those dollars converted into Roth, there are no required minimum distributions on your Roth accounts. And you retain total control over those accounts. No one's showing up to the door, knocking on it saying, the ride is over. It's time for me to get my fair share. You get to decide when you pay Uncle Sam his fair share. And I would just encourage all of you, if you're listening to this and you're thinking, you know, I've got these qualified accounts. I've got this IRA. I haven't done really any tax planning on it. You know, I have a small Roth, but I haven't done any conversions. If you are under the age of 73, we have to talk. We have to.
1: Yeah.
5: Or you have to talk with someone. Look, maybe you don't like us. That's, I would say, if you don't like us, why are you listening? You know, you can change the channel, but you're still here. So yeah. I assume that you do like us. You have to talk with us. We have to get this right. Getting this right is a high six-figure impact for you. That's what we see on average. And it's a huge impact to the next generation. 770-741-0120. 770-741-0120. And let me tell you why this matters. Because if you do get to age 73 and you then decide, I want to start doing some Roth conversions, well, guess what? Uncle Sam doesn't care. He's still knocking at the door. He's going to force you to take your required minimum distribution and pay the tax on it. And if you want to do a Roth conversion, you're going to have to do it after you already do your RMD, which means you're going to be paying more tax than you actually need to pay. Every Roth conversion that you do before age 73, think of that as you taking RMD dollars off the table. You're saying, Uncle Sam, no, you don't get to touch these dollars once I hit 73. And the more that you leave in that account, the more Uncle Sam comes knocking, mm-hmm. looking for his fair share.
23: Now, somebody out there is thinking, guys, what are you talking about? I am not going to have any problem if when I turn 73, someone calls and says, hey, guess what? You got to start spending more money. You're thinking, great.
1: Great problem.
23: I want to travel more. I want to spoil my grandkids. I want to buy a boat. We're not talking about that. What we're talking about is the reality of what that means for you in taxes. Sure, who doesn't want to have a forced pay increase, right? But this is a cascading problem beginning, because when you're forced to take those RMDs out, it is invariably kicking you into a new reality from a tax perspective. Now, it's possible that your other income, so Social Security income, or if you have an annuity, or if you have a pension, or any other income that you're, if you're getting, if you're taking money out of CDs for that matter, you're paying tax on that. All these things, you know, accumulate into your total income for the year to pay taxes on. And the reality is that you could find yourself in tax brackets where now more of your Social Security is being taxed. Or I could mention a dozen other kind of ripple cascading effects from this. So it's not just a, hey, you have to spend more money now. It's you have to spend more money because I want more taxes.
5: Oh, and your Medicare premium just went up by 200% mm-hmm. because now you're in an IRMA bracket exactly. because your RMD kicked on.
23: That one deduction that you're still getting, guess what? It's gone now because it's all means tested. And so your means have increased because your income increased. So now we want even more. So it's this, if you find yourself in that cascade of tax consequences, it is very difficult and very expensive to get out of.
5: Let's take it one step further. You have your RMD. Where does it go? Let's say that you're not going to spend it, but you're not upset about it. You're like, I hate my RMD. You're not one of those people. You're just like, I got my RMD. I'm not going to spend it. Where's it going to go? Where's it going to show up? Come on, Aaron.
23: You're asking me.
5: Yeah, I'm asking you. Where's it going to go?
23: Where's your RMD going to go?
5: You're going to take your RMD, but you're not going to spend it. Where are you going to put it?
23: Oh, yeah. You're just going to put it in savings or your checking account. You're just going to sit there.
5: It's going to sit there. Most people put it in, they're going to earn interest.
23: Yeah, money market or who knows what, but not much.
5: You might put it on a brokerage account.
23: Maybe, yeah.
5: The problem is that RMD is taxable forever.
23: Yeah. Yeah.
5: It's taxable for, it's not just taxed that one time. Let's say you got a $100,000 RMD. You pay the taxes on that $100,000, but then I'm asking, where does it go after that? If you don't spend it, it's going to show up in some account that's going to earn interest. And that $100,000 RMD is not just taxed the one time. It's now taxed forever for the rest of your life because it's earning interest and that interest is taxable every single year.
23: This is big. Let me give a quick example. This is really important. So your RMD is $100,000. That's a big one, but hey, it could be. And
5: we had some clients in the office yesterday, $250,000 RMD.
23: Yeah.
5: So $250,000 RMD.
23: Wild. So let's say it's $100,000. Okay. Take that money out. Uncle Sam says, I want mine. Let's say you got to pay them $25,000, 25%. Just easy math, quick numbers. Now you have $75,000 left. You don't need it because you're not used to getting that RMD. You're getting income from somewhere else. So you're like, well, maybe we'll go on a trip. Okay, fine. You still have $60,000 left. Where are you going to put it? To Matt's point, you're going to put it in some kind of CD, some kind of money market.
5: A brokerage account.
23: Brokerage account. It's going to generate returns or interest. Let's say it's a 5% interest. Well, guess what? That 5% is now taxable. And it's a cascading effect where for the rest of your life, you've already paid tax on it. You paid the tax on the RMD. What was left, it's already been taxed, now is a new tax engine for you. Why would you sign up for that? Why would you not at least consider and calculate a Roth IRA conversion strategy, whether it's for your own income, whether it's for your inheritance to your next generation, whether it's for these topics here? There are a lot of different ways and reasons in math to justify a good Roth conversion strategy.
5: Juxtaposed to doing it the right way, you say you're 65 years old, you don't wait till 73. You say, I'm going to take that $100,000 RMD that I know is coming in the future, and I'm going to do a Roth conversion today. It's the same thing from a mechanical standpoint. You're going to pay the same amount in taxes. The only difference is you get to put it in a Roth account now. Instead of being in a brokerage account or a taxable account, it's now in a Roth account. All that interest is tax-free for the rest of your life. And it gets inherited tax-free. And it can stay tax-free with your beneficiaries for another 10 years.
23: Yeah.
5: Versus, I'm going to wait. I'm going to do nothing. I'm going to let Uncle Sam knock on the door and tell me it's time to take money out of my account. It's going to go into my brokerage account, earn interest, and I'm going to pay taxes forever. Not only am I going to pay taxes, but then when it passes on to the next generation, they're going to pay taxes. I'm telling you, if you haven't done this work, you have to do this work. You just have to.
23: If your advisor is not telling you this story and encouraging you to at least consider this, I'm going to submit to you, there's only two reasons I can think of top of my head. There may be more, but two reasons why even just a decent financial advisor wouldn't bring this up. Number one, it's work. They don't want to do the work. It's calculations. It's kind of organizing your portfolio, and it takes effort. It takes work. It takes time. So maybe they're just lazy.
5: It's not a one-time decision. It might take years to do it.
23: Correct. Or number two, they don't want to do it because if you start doing Roth conversions, their fee goes down, or I should say their revenue goes down. Because in this example, if you have $1 million and you want to convert $100,000 to Roth, your advisor is charging you an annual management fee. Nothing wrong with that. It's the way it works. They're charging a fee on $1 million. If they advise
5: you— I don't want you to pay $30,000 in taxes.
23: Correct. Because I get to charge a fee on $30,000 more. So if you take that money, pay the tax on it, now your account value that he or she is managing and charging you a fee for has just decreased. So now their revenue, the fee, is on a smaller amount of money. Well, that's backwards business for them. It may be in your best interest, but it's backwards business for them and they don't want to do it. Now,
5: there's a third option.
23: There are other options. Yeah, go ahead.
5: The third option could just be that they're ignorant. It's not the kind of business that they're in.
23: Yeah. Mm-hmm.
5: They're a money manager. They're not a planner. And if you're approaching or nearing retirement and you're working with a money manager and not a planner, you're going to miss this whole conversation.
23: Not only that, but if that's the case, what else are you missing out on?
5: Too much.
23: Too much.
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1: 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Vincent Financial Group is not permitted to offer, and no statement made during the show shall constitute tax or legal advice. Our firm is not affiliated with or endorsed by the U.S. government or any governmental agency. The information and opinions contained herein provided by third parties have been obtained by sources believed to be reliable, but accuracy and completeness cannot be guaranteed by Vincent Financial Group. 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Increased taxable income from the Roth IRA conversion may have several consequences. Be sure to consult with a qualified tax advisor before making any decisions regarding your IRA. 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
12: Good evening to you at 6 o'clock. I'm Michelle Wright. Our top story this hour with the 4th of July coming up on Saturday. The travel rush is here. Hartsfield-Jackson International says their busiest travel period or day for this travel period was Friday. But Andrew Deinbert reports things are going to pick up this week on the roads.
27: And it's not just airports that'll be packed. AAA is forecasting a record 72.2 million Americans will travel at least 50 miles from home over the holiday period, topping last year's record.
12: The TSA forecasting 18.7 million people will fly over this holiday travel period. Atlanta expecting about a quarter of that number. More than 4 million folks are expected to come through Hartsfield-Jackson International. 92 degrees currently in Midtown. A few clouds tonight, but warm for the overnight hours. Is this heat going to break anytime soon? Channel 2 Action News Chief Meteorologist Brad Nitz has Atlanta's most accurate and dependable forecast coming up. Police say a woman's behind bars after a deadly pedestrian crash in downtown Atlanta.
28: Atlanta police say the victim was in the roadway when she was struck and killed on Cortland Street near Auburn Avenue just before 3 in the morning. Investigators say the driver, identified as 28-year-old Marie Bahindwa, was under the influence when she hit the 50-year-old pedestrian who was near the crosswalk when she was struck by the driver's Jeep Wrangler. Bahindwa faces a number of charges, including vehicular homicide, DUI, and driving with an open container violation. Tina Douglas, 95.5 WSB.
12: The shingles vaccine may help when it comes to dementia. This report is new at 6.
28: A study out of Brown University School of Public Health in Rhode Island indicates those who had the shingles vaccine are less likely to get dementia. The lead author, Dr. Kaylee Hughes, found that 1 in 17 dementia cases could possibly be prevented by shingles vaccination. It's an important finding because, according to the CDC, 99% of Americans born in 1980 or earlier had chickenpox, which is caused by the varicella zoster virus, which triggers both chickenpox and shingles. Lisa Nicholas, 95.5 WSB.
12: House Speaker Mike Johnson says he's sending the bipartisan housing bill to President Trump tomorrow. Johnson making the comment during an appearance on Fox Sunday Morning Futures after the president canceled a planned signing of that bill last week.
6: Passed by both chambers. I'm sending it to him on Monday, and it will become law. And I certainly want him to take the biggest, boldest marker that he has and do that big Trump signature proudly on that legislation.
12: The bill is meant to cut away some of the red tape and make it easier to build homes, and it sailed through both the House and the Senate and was sent to be signed by Trump last week before the ceremony was canceled. Wimbledon Championship Tennis starts tomorrow with 7-time champ Serena Williams returning to singles play after 4 years away, explains tennis commentator Patrick McEnroe.
10: This is just Serena being Serena, deciding to come back, play her first tournament in singles here at Wimbledon, where she dominated for so many years. It's been 4 years since she played a singles match. That was 2022 at the U.S. Open. Can she win it? I would say that's a stretch right now in her first tournament back, but there sure is a tremendous amount of buzz just to see her back on the court. She'll also be playing doubles with big sister Venus.
12: Now, Serena is set to play Tuesday afternoon. It is 6:03, and that means it is now time for live team coverage of traffic and weather. We are checking in with Smiling Mark McKay in the WSB 24-hour traffic center. Hey there, Smiling. What's going on the roads?
13: Hey, Michelle. We've got a big jam rolling in a big town. Big rig trouble, and it's being tended to in multiple right center lanes. Three of them are taken out. 7585 southbound, just below the 17th Street Bridge at Atlantic Station. So that's really putting the pinch if you're rolling into Midtown, downtown from northwest Atlanta on I-75. The 85 southbound backups out of Brookhaven and Buckhead begin just as you approach the Peachtree Street overpass. That's the biggest concern in downtown, as the northbound connector is thinned out nicely. Nothing more than a tap of the brakes, leaving University Avenue exit 244 up to Georgia State Center Park Stadium. Delays on the West Freeway are improving. Crash cleanup now fully on the right shoulder, no longer in a right lane of I-20 westbound at Lee Road, exit 41. From the Trustdale.com Traffic Center, Triple Team Traffic, 95.5 WSB.
14: I'm Channel 2 Action News Chief Meteorologist Brad, and it's very warm this evening and overnight. Low temperature only 77 Monday morning. High tomorrow 96 with a heat index up to 105 across parts of the area. A stray shower storm possible during the heat of the day. And then on Tuesday, high 95, heat index between 99 and 102 with scattered afternoon storms.
12: We've got 93 degrees in Lawrenceville right now, 92 in Lithia Springs and Locust Grove, and right here in Midtown. 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

0: What am I stressed about? I got nothing to be stressed about. Because why? Because it's America 250, baby.
1: That's right.
0: I'm still proud to be an American.
1: Are you?
0: Or at least I know I'm free. Have you ever been proud to be an American? Have you ever felt that in your life? Have you ever went, I'm proud, by gum, dadgummit?
1: That's a good question. I kind of, now that I'm thinking about it, I'm not sure that I've ever, in my bones, felt super proud to be an American.
0: Well, you're half British. But that doesn't really mean anything. My overall question being, you know that there's people who served in the military, maybe, who don't wear it on their sleeve. They're not running around going, oh, you know, blah, blah, blah, blah. Or just anybody that's overly political.
1: Yeah,
0: not political, overly patriotic.
1: Yeah, performatively patriotic.
0: Is like somebody that's overly religious, like somebody that's overly into Star Wars, or somebody that's overly into cosplay.
1: Sort of avoidance going on there.
0: Yes, if you're talking and talking and talking about it. So saying, are you proud to be an American, like that Lee Greenwood song, proud to be an American. I love the fact that I'm American.
1: I love America. And I
0: Me
1: love
0: too.
1: Being in America and from America. And there's like every time you go somewhere else, you kind of realize what's good about America. The fact that we can get things done here.
0: You're damn right we can. We could blow up anybody that gets... No, I know what you mean, though.
1: No, but it really hit me. I went to Switzerland not too long ago, and it's so beautiful.
0: Yeah.
1: And the people are very nice, and it's kind of this quaint lifestyle that's quite relaxing. But it does feel like... I could never really like get a radio show going here, or you know, that kind of like, it just feels like you can make your
0: dreams and aspirations
1: come true in America,
0: right? I mean,
1: like you can in America,
0: you can. You can start a business here. You can fail. You can create an LLC. So if somebody sues you, they can't take all of your money.
1: It is the land of opportunity.
0: That's right. It's the land of opportunity. It's, you know, America is so back. But I'm not putting people down who say that I'm proud to be an American, because this week is America 250. We're going to talk about that. We're going to talk about not necessarily what it means to be an American, because to our generation, what it means to be an American is vastly different from the young people today. Because when I was a little kid growing up, when I was in elementary school, we never heard these words. Diversity is our strength. Immigrants are what make us stronger. We heard it's a melting pot.
1: Yep.
0: The Great American Melting Pot. We heard about Manifest Destiny. We weren't apologizing for conquering the landmass and going from coast to coast.
1: In charge of the Western Hemisphere.
0: Right. Now, were you taught that, or did it start creeping in when you were in elementary school? Because again, you're 20 years behind me. So I'm 20 years old. You're born.
1: No, I mean, I think all that stuff really happened like after I graduated high school. It was like when I was in college, that stuff, like, you know, 2011-ish.
0: Really? So it was that fast?
1: Oh, yeah. No, yeah. I mean, yeah, I've that for sure. Because it was not PC stuff going on in high school.
0: Right.
1: And I felt the switch happen as an adult.
0: I had an interesting, my history teachers and government teachers in high school knew me. They knew I was interested in all that stuff. I was getting magazines like Overthrow magazine from New York City and the Yippie newspaper.
1: Really?
0: Because I got, for some reason...
1: When you were young.
0: I was a senior or junior in high school. So I had a... for some reason, HBO made a documentary about the Chicago 8 trial. You familiar with that?
1: No.
0: So there was a riot in 1968 in Chicago during the Democratic National Convention. And a bunch of these... And these are the Democrats rioting, liberals rioting during a Democratic convention for president.
1: Mm-hmm.
0: And there were these guys, you'd be Abby Hoffman, you may have heard of him, Jerry Rubin, Tom Hayden, who ended up being married to Jane Fonda for a little while, Bobby Seale, who was a member of the Black Panthers. They all ended up going on trial for starting the riot and eventually were acquitted and all that. I mean, they eventually won out, but they made this television from the book. They took the court transcripts and made this television docudrama.
1: And it was kind of... going against extremism?
0: No, it was very much in the Chicago. Look into the Chicago 7. Some people listening know what I'm talking about. And I'll shut up and get to the point, but I became hyper-radicalized.
1: Okay.
0: And I was getting these magazines. Some of my friends are reading Soldier of Fortune magazine.
1: In high school,
0: yeah.
1: This Chicago 8 trial happens. There's a television special.
0: No, the Chicago 8 trial was in 69.
1: But the special
0: comes
1: out.
0: So this is the 20th anniversary, yeah.
1: Okay.
0: So I get hyper-radicalized and start reading Yippie, which was Abby Hoffman and stuff like that, buying into all this stuff, like hyper-leftism and stuff. Started getting The Nation magazine, and none of my family, you know, they might have been
2: Democrats, but they were Kennedy Democrats.

0: So to get where I'm going, I sort of formed this opinion about the United States that we need to be liberal. I need to be da da da da da. We need to have all this fairness. But still, I loved the 4th of July. I loved America. I loved being from Pennsylvania. I thought we did the right thing in making our country. And I always thought, okay, we are a melting pot. Everybody belongs here. Everybody assimilates and becomes an American. So that's basically how you grew up as well.
1: Yeah. The anti-American leftism, I feel like, blossomed later in my life as well.
0: Yeah.
1: When it was Trump. And Trump...
0: Well, it started happening before Trump because I started avoiding those circles. I started getting out of those circles.
1: Yeah, you would know better than I would.
0: Well, I mean, you were around. You were around. I never... You know, I really took a turn. I'm 30 years old in 2000. 2001 rolls along. I'm still voting Democrat, still pretty liberal about a lot of things. You know, pro... same-sex marriage, all those things to me just made common sense. People should be able to do what they want to do.
1: But I didn't. The left at that point, around 2001, the Iraq War, it still wasn't anti-American.
0: Right.
1: Right.
0: Right. No, no. They're very much so. Like, you go back and watch The Daily Show, Jon Stewart, everybody supported the country.
1: Right.
0: There were just very small criticisms of Bush. And I think by 2010, 2011, like a couple of years into Obama's first term, something in my brain just said, listen, everything is geared here for the corporations.
1: Yeah.
0: Everything. Left, right, I'm not buying any of this anymore. And then you saw the sort of the rise of Trumpism during that second term of President Obama and how it just manifested and became what it was. But all that stuff was like Ross Perot, Pat Buchanan, all that stuff was happening in the 90s too. So it's just weird. But that overall, weird. I'm proud to be here at WSB, but I have nothing to do with, like Eric says, I have nothing to do with the fact that I'm an American other than I was born here.
1: Yeah, exactly. Yeah, I feel, you know, similarly. I mean, I'm glad to have fallen out of a lady in America.
0: Yeah. A British lady at that.
1: Yeah.
0: But do you have dual citizenship?
1: I do.
0: Wow.
1: Yep.
0: So you could just up and go live in Britain.
1: Yeah, how great would that be?
0: Terrible.
1: Yeah, falling apart at the moment.
0: The taxes are so high, you'd never be able to find a job. You're a second place citizen because of the color of your skin. I'm just kidding.
1: No, it's kind of true.
0: Well, I don't know. I'm looking forward to a fun week, and we're talking about these topics because Donald Trump is president, and there are people who are, I can't be happy because Trump is president. Yes, you can.
1: Yeah, I agree. I think the people that really get their panties in a wad over who's the president and what he's doing.
0: Right.
1: It's futile.
0: It is.
1: Things change. That's our nation's kind of built so that you can withstand 4 years of, you know, not liking somebody and then hope that the next 4 years, the person that you like is in.
0: Yes. And a lot of it being manufactured. You're supposed to feel upset. Go to Twitter right now. Go to social media right now. Let everybody know how you feel. Let everybody know you're upset. Eric and I, you can go back and listen to the podcast this previous week on the Von Hessler Doctrine. I thought it was a productive discussion.
1: I did too. I know exactly the moment you're talking about.
0: It could have gone into argumentative, but it never did.
1: No, and you guys really kind of leveled with each other. And
0: yeah. I mean, just the overall, I think, who cares is my attitude about a lot of things. Because, you know, your neighbor across the street that you've known for however long, you like them. You don't care how they vote. You don't know how they vote. But if you were to find out that they voted different from you, are you going to hate them? Why?
1: No. Yeah. It is. It's silly. And it kind of reminds me of this whole reflection pool thing.
0: Yeah.
1: Where people are like the beautification of DC, you know, just because Trump has done these bad things, he might be corrupt. That isn't a bad project. Yeah. That doesn't need to be a failure just because the guy doing it you don't like.
0: Or protecting people.
1: Yeah.
0: Or, you know, having the National Guard there so crime has dropped, you know. And they always make it, well, he's racist or this and that. But if you pay any attention to you see the videos of, there are
1: DC is much more beautiful than it was, you know, 2 years ago.
0: And you see citizen journalists, you know, influencers or whatever, they go up and ask people who live in the city and work in the city, what do you think about it? He goes, well, we're happy about it.
1: Yeah, to want that to be a failure just because you don't like the guy in charge is very silly to me.
0: I remember that when President Obama first took over in 2009, well, he didn't take over, but when he was inaugurated, Rush Limbaugh said, I want him to fail.
1: Did he really?
0: Yeah.
1: That's funny.
0: And I thought to myself, okay, well, you can be a conservative, but you don't want the president to fail. So if you're saying that you want Trump, you want ideas that Trump has that you disagree with, or the Republicans or any party that you disagree with, you don't want them to pass. You don't want to be living in a country where that happens. But you don't want the president to fail.
1: No, that would be bad for the country.
0: Yeah. And if the president embarrasses himself or embarrasses the country or embarrasses our riches, it'll be dealt with by the electorate. And that'll probably happen this fall. And we'll see what happens.
1: So we've kind of talked about what America is right now, what it has been in the past.
0: Mm-hmm.
1: Let's do some forecasting.
0: Okay, go ahead.
1: Do you think that we are going to have like an insane socialist wave happen now?
0: To
1: spite Trump? And
0: no. Here's what I think will happen. I think that in major cities and in places where the DSA can overtake an incumbent Democrat or get in there, sure. In Iowa or Missouri, you're going to have to elect a conservative Democrat. So I think the Democrats will win this fall.
1: I think the Democrats will definitely win this fall.
0: I don't think they're going to win the Senate.
1: No?
0: No, I don't.
1: And then what about the next president? Is it a boring kind of Democrat?
0: The presidency will never again be boring.
1: Do you think it's always going to be some kind of show?
0: Yeah, I think it'll be some kind of show. I think whoever is in charge will write a lot of executive orders because it does Congress no good to do anything with their power. They don't do anything with their power. They fundraise and they make money and they get rich. And then you could be like Marjorie Taylor Greene, where you're in Congress for what, 3 or 4 years, and then you quit and you go on podcasts and you grift.
1: I felt for her when she quit, but now it does really irk me the fact that she just bailed.
0: Oh, she just bailed.
1: That is whack.
0: She just bailed. All right, we got to take a break. We would invite you to call, but, well, you can if you want. Somebody will say hi to you. Or leave an open mic on the WSB radio app. We're all happy for Independence Day. It is America 250. We're going to talk.
1: Go America.
0: Go America. You're damn right. And we'll talk about where you can see some fireworks, all that. Stick around.
2: AM 618 and the Trustdale.com traffic center. Crews that have been dealing with a big rig that had stalled out on the downtown connector and knocking out 3 right center lanes finally got it to the right shoulder. So all lanes open in Midtown. The connector is southbound past the 17th Street Bridge, Atlantic Station. Still seeing slowing rolling into Midtown from Northeast Atlanta, 85 slow south of Georgia 400. Delays on I-20 with a crash we see on the jam cam in the right center lane inbound. I-20 eastbound past MLK Jr. Drive, right before the Lowry Boulevard exit. That's exit 55. Smiler Mark McKay, Triple Team Traffic, 95.5 WSB.
3: I'm Channel 2 Action News Chief Meteorologist Brad, and it's very warm this evening and overnight. Low temperature, only 77 Monday morning. High tomorrow, 96 with a heat index up to 105 across parts of the area. A stray shower storm possible during the heat of the day. And then on Tuesday, high 95, heat index between 99 and 102 with scattered afternoon storms.
4: ShoeMate, the official air conditioning of Atlanta.
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1: Hey, Tim.
0: Yes, George.
1: You never said where you're going on vacation. I'd love to hear about it.
0: Oh, you would? Okay. Have you ever heard of Cowdersport, Pennsylvania?
1: Cowdersport, Pennsylvania? No.
0: Yeah, Potato City.
1: Potato City. Are you going for a potato-related event?
0: I don't know why it's called Potato City. It used to be signs. Stop by Potato City, Cowdersport.
1: Now, is this a home?
0: No. My dad's brother lives in Cowdersport, my aunt and uncle, and his son and... His name is Scott. He's my cousin. I grew up with Scott and his kids.
1: Similar age.
0: Yeah, Scott's a couple years younger than me, but yeah, I think he was born in 77. So we grew up together.
1: Are you going with the fam?
0: No. I'm going up by myself. And then after that, going to head over to the Finger Lakes area, maybe Ithaca.
1: Hunter Biden's favorite.
0: Yeah, well, I'm going to go find those secret caves where Hunter Biden, you know, it's a lot going on in the... Hunter Biden, by the way, has a tattoo of the Finger Lakes on his back.
1: Yes, he does.
0: And I think that's pretty cool.
1: It is cool.
0: I don't know. I don't know why, but his mother, rest in peace, his mother, who, you know, what's her name? Jill isn't his real mother.
1: I did not realize that.
0: You didn't know that?
1: I guess, no, I just figured that Jill was his mom. But
0: no,
1: that I think about it, that makes sense.
0: Hunter Biden's mom passed away, I think, in the early 70s because it was right before he was elected to Congress, to the Senate. There's a famous phone call you can find on YouTube of Nixon. He, you know, because Nixon recorded everything.
1: Right.
0: He goes, I have to call this senator.
1: I've heard recordings of
0: New senator of Delaware. You know, he lost his wife.
1: Oh,
0: he lost his wife, and so he calls him up and congratulates him. And Biden's like, "Thank you, Mr. President."
1: I'm sure he doesn't congratulate him.
0: He does.
1: Because he won.
0: Well, yeah, he was a new senator.
1: So oh, I see. I thought you were saying
0: politics hasn't always been Trump and Biden.
1: He was calling to condole him over his dead wife.
0: Well, no, but he's talking about his wife just died. You know.
1: Okay, so
0: he's talking to Halderman or somebody in his staff.
1: He happened to win the seat
0: at
1: the similar
0: in Delaware.
1: Time,
0: so he was a new senator, and Nixon called him because Nixon was president and he was doing the right thing. And then, you know, so I'm just going to be up there for that and hopefully make it back here for fireworks.
1: Are you going to go out on a boat and...
0: No. No, I haven't really planned it out all that much. Usually when I go up there, we have something to do, like go see a show.
1: Yeah, I feel like usually these trips center around a fish show.
0: Yeah. Well, our one buddy doesn't like fish. And when I went there a couple years ago, we went to the Catskills.
1: So you have one buddy with good taste.
0: Well, hey, it's an experience, dude. It's an experience. You would get along with my friend Mark because he's into punk and it goes all the way back and he knows new music too.
1: So just you and Scott or Scott and
0: No, I'm leaving that area. I'm leaving the Countersport area and then going to for a couple of days in New York and then heading back down.
1: So friends in New York.
0: Yeah, and then I'll be back in town, I think, in time for the Stone Mountain Park Fantastic Fourth Celebration.
1: Well, you'll be bringing Gil, I imagine.
0: Yeah, my wife and I are going to take Gil there. Hey, listen, we're coming up on a break. Boy, that goes fast, doesn't it? But we are going to
1: enjoy your vacation.
0: I'm going to enjoy my vacation. But before I can go, I got to continue doing this show. When we come back, we'll talk a little bit more about where you can see fireworks and the fireworks that the president has laid out with the big farm and the big farm fair, whatever. We'll talk about it all. It's the Sunday Show with Tim Andrews and George Clark.
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3: Good evening to you at 6:30. I'm Michelle Wright. Our top local story this hour, another hearing for former Douglas County teacher Maris Nichols is set for tomorrow morning. The prosecution filing several motions Friday, including one for a protective order and a move to quash a subpoena for a production of evidence. Now, the grand jury had handed up a 27-count indictment against the former Alexander High biology teacher last week. She's facing 24 felony charges, including improper sexual conduct by a school employee, sexual exploitation of children, child molestation, and grooming a minor, among others. They're all connected to allegations she had sex with some of her students. She was taken into custody last week and is being held without bail. We're in for some hot temperatures in Metro Atlanta over the next week, but that heat wave is also extending well into our north. New York Governor Kathy Hochul says the triple-digit temps could be potentially deadly there.
4: Our meteorologists are forecasting dangerous heat starting Tuesday through Friday, with Wednesday and Thursday expected to be the hottest days. In many parts of our state, that'll exceed over 100 degrees. And because the overnight temperatures are expected to be still elevated, many New Yorkers will not have the opportunity to really cool down after sunset.
3: She's urging New Yorkers to check on their neighbors, keep babies out of the heat, and conserve energy. Our forecast is coming up in just a few minutes. Another round of flash flooding in Kentucky today, says Governor Andy Beshear.
6: Massive amounts of rain have fallen on a number of our counties, creating flash flooding conditions, wiping out roads and bridges, and sadly, even taking a handful of lives.
3: So far, four people have died. There have been over 60 water rescues. Clayton County police are searching for a six-year-old boy who's gone missing. Ramon Jett was last seen around Webb Road in Riverdale wearing a green shirt and dark green shorts. He's described as a light-skinned black male standing about 3'5" tall, weighing about 40 pounds. You can check out his photo at WSBRadio.com. One man is in custody after a deadly shooting at a North Georgia church.
8: Police say the suspect shot 29-year-old Austin Teams at Bethel Baptist Church in McKaysville. 29-year-old Nicholas Rogers now faces murder charges. The GBI is looking into what happened. Rogers was picked up Friday and remains in the Fannin County Jail. Jordan Brown, 95.5 WSB.
3: Medical agencies issuing a warning to be alert for tick bites, as well as a new illness other than Lyme disease, is becoming more prevalent. Alpha-gal syndrome is caused by the Lone Star tick and has no cure, and it can trigger an allergy to red meat like beef, pork, and lamb.
25: People who have this syndrome have to think about other food products that have meat products within them, like gelatin, for example. Chicken, turkey, and fish are generally safe, but for some, even dairy can cause symptoms.
3: Dr. Darian Sutton says patients need to be vigilant in checking for tick bites and using repellent and other ways to prevent them. And it's the BET Awards that are set for later on this evening. Cardi B has the most nominations for tonight's BET Awards. The award ceremony will take place in Los Angeles and will be hosted by comedian Drewski. It is 6:33, and that means it is now time for live team coverage of traffic and weather. We are checking in now with Smilin' Mark McKay in the WSB 24-hour traffic center. Hey there, Smilin'. What are the roads looking like right now?
26: Not good. Leaving Stonecrest, Lithonia, Michelle. Temporary red alert. Crash being literally pushed by Good Samaritans and DeKalb Fire Rescue to the right shoulder. All lanes are being held by DeKalb police right now on I-20 westbound at Panola Road. So in the meantime, while they hold those lanes to get that crash to the shoulder, use Covington Highway. Again, all westbound lanes of I-20 temporarily shut down at Panola Road, exit 71, to move a crash to the right. Crash on the West Freeway inbound has gone to the shoulder. I-20 eastbound before Lowry Boulevard, exit 55. From the Trustdeal.com Traffic Center, Triple Team Traffic, 95.5 WSB.
27: I'm Channel 2 Action News Chief Meteorologist Brad, and it's very warm this evening and overnight. Monday morning's low 77, high 96, and heat index between 100 and 105. 20% chance of a stray afternoon storm. On Tuesday, scattered afternoon storms, high 95.
3: Currently 93 degrees in Conyers, 92 in Cartersville, and 91 here in Midtown. 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
7: Ooh, there's gonna be fireworks. On the 4th of July.
9: That's right. There's going to be fireworks, George Clark. Are you going to see any fireworks show?
10: Or do you care? I don't have plans to see any fireworks show, but I imagine maybe I'll go out and, I don't know, I might just walk around the neighborhood and see what I can see.
9: This is
10: actually a pretty good viewing area.
9: From where you live?
10: From where I live. Mechanicsville is, from what I've been told, the highest point in all of Atlanta.
9: Okay, really?
10: Yes, and there's a big railroad track that kind of sits in this valley.
9: Uh-huh.
10: So I sit on the top of this ridge, and you can go out and see beautiful sunsets,
9: mm-hmm.
10: maybe some fireworks.
9: Did not know that. What was it, 2016, I saw fireworks from the roof of a building in Midtown. So everywhere, you could see
10: that's awesome.
9: All of it. That was really cool. Last year, I forgot. I thought they would be on the 4th.
10: Yeah, I don't remember seeing fireworks last year.
9: Yeah, I thought they'd be on the 4th, and then I started hearing explosions at the high school nearby where they happened in Tucker. Tucker, George, is having them on the 3rd. Alpharetta, Lawrenceville, both of those are having them on the 3rd. Stone Mountain is doing them every night for, I think, 3 or 4 days. They do the fireworks, and then they do the drone show. Never seen a drone show.
10: Looks like it's the 1st through the 6th.
9: Okay.
10: Doing the drone show and fireworks.
9: That's cool. We're going to go on the 3rd. That way it's not as packed and it's a little bit easier. And then on the 4th, of course, you got Marietta, Roswell, Wills Park, which is Alpharetta, Ackworth, Decatur, Sandy Springs, Woodstock, Powder Springs, Truist Park, Six Flags over Georgia. So everybody's kind of doing it. And then in Washington, D.C., this is already kicked off, and it runs through the 10th. What is this? It's the Great American State Fair, where some of the snarky states decided they weren't going to bring any of their stuff.
10: Lame.
9: I think that's lame. I know you don't like Trump. People don't like Trump. I get it. You don't like him. You're the governor of California. they don't get along, Gavin Newsom and Donald Trump.
10: Yeah, but put it on your shoulders to make this a nonpartisan event,
9: yes,
10: celebrating the country and your states and all the other states. And
9: yeah, it's no surprise that Trump is who he is. We've known about him for years,
10: yeah,
9: a decade plus 1 year.
10: It is kind of like you're taking your toys and going home kind of thing.
9: It is, or not even bringing them at all.
10: Yeah, hissy fit.
9: Yeah, we teach our son that you need to share, and there's going to be people you don't get along with.
10: That's very mature.
9: And, he's 5 years old, so I know there's probably kids his age whose parents are indoctrinating them with, you know, the whatever green agenda or, you know, or, you know, all the social issues that people seem to, you know, cram into their children.
10: Everyone's a perfect angel.
9: You know, and it's a religion. This is in the absence.
10: It is, yeah.
9: In the absence of religion, you find a different religion. You know, when I was a kid, I had to go to catechism classes, which, you know, to make me a good Catholic. And then I would go to First Communion and all that stuff, you know, because you had to get ready for that First Communion. You can't, you know, you can't eat the flesh and drink the blood until you learn how to do it properly.
10: It's important.
9: And then you have the nun yell at you all the time, which is what she had to do to me because I was a big mouth and I got in trouble all the time. But that's beside the point. But I don't know. It's America. Celebrate America. You don't have to worry about who the leader is. He'll be gone someday.
10: Yeah. So are you going to attend this Great American State Fair? Any trip to D.C. in your future?
9: No, I go wide way around Washington. I don't even get close.
10: You've been, though.
9: To Washington?
10: Yes.
9: Yeah, I've been there a bunch of times.
10: It is cool going to
9: it is.
10: See the National Mall and all the monuments and how, you know, everything's free.
9: When I went to the look at the I walked the pool. I walked from one monument to the other. It stunk, and it was dirty, and this was 2010 or 2011.
10: I guess maybe I didn't get near the pool. I don't remember it stinking.
9: Well, it smelled like fetid water. It doesn't flow.
10: I can imagine.
9: There's no water going in and out of it that I know of, but it looked like it did yesterday on the news. And the algae and crappy looking, maybe not so green. I think whatever's going on there now, people did it on purpose or poured crap in it. I don't know. Just everybody's like, well, I hate Trump, and I'm going to wander around with a dumb outfit on and be pro algae. What were you going
10: to
9: say?
10: I want the pool to be beautiful. I think it's a nice, you know, it's a nice, you know, thing to try to aspire to.
9: I want it to be all about me. Make it all about me. Well, you know, it's not about you, and I can overlook that. America 250 stuff began on Friday. Now, this was congressionally chartered. America 250. Multi-day national celebration that everybody bailed on that had agreed to do it. I guess there'll be a big parade. Well, there was a big parade yesterday, I should say that. Yeah, big parade yesterday. And then salute to America 250. And then it's all over with. It's all over with. And, you know, I don't get upset about things like the UFC. Now, do you remember we talked about that the night that it happened? And we kind of did a recap, but Larry David, you know Larry David?
10: Yes, I'm familiar with Larry David of Seinfeld and Curb Your Enthusiasm fame.
9: Well, John Fetterman, who's the senator from Pennsylvania, one of the senators, because they have two, this guy who a lot of my friends voted for when he ran, my friends who live up in Pennsylvania, but they don't like him now.
10: Because he's not so left.
9: Because he's sort of moderate. Here's what he had to say to Larry David, though.
11: Larry David right now is going
9: this
11: viral.
9: Is TMZ,
11: because
9: by the
11: he
9: way.
11: Said that the UFC event at the White House made him embarrassed to be an American. To that, you.
9: Oh, geez, what happened? There we go. Okay. Well, sometimes it happens.
12: I'd say lighten up, Francis.
11: Francis.
12: And really kind of get over himself.
9: I saw stripes.
12: You know, like, hey, I'm proud to be American. And if you are embarrassed or whatever because of a UFC thing, get over yourself, dude.
11: Wait, what do you mean, Francis?
9: Oh, yeah, now his assistant wants to talk about Pfizer. That was TMZ, D.C. And how appropriate is it for TMZ to be covering Washington politics because it's all a circus?
10: They're doing a good job. They just kind of launched this thing like about it feels like a month ago or two, maybe.
9: Yeah, and they're doing a better job than.
10: Yeah, they've been
9: media,
10: they've been approaching all the congressmen and women, and they've been getting good clips like that one. John Fetterman's exactly right. Get out of your head, get your panties out of the wad. You know, it's not that big a deal. The spectacle happened. You know what? The guy's not going to be there in 4 years unless something like really crazy.
9: Two
10: years,
9: or three,
10: unless
9: whatever.
10: Really crazy, which people think could happen.
9: It's not going to happen. I'll tell you this. I'll make a prediction right now.
10: And people think that, really do.
9: It's not going to. And what we're talking about is that somehow he's not going to relinquish the White House, or he's not.
10: It almost feels like people want it to happen.
9: They do want it to happen. They do want it to happen. Well, if they want it to happen, I firmly believe people wish these things into existence. Why?
10: They love to hate him. Love it because that gives them something to be about.
9: Who is he? He is Satan. Who are they? They are pious. Their religion is right. They're pious. He's the embodiment of Satan. And if they would just go to church, They could have God and Satan and not have to worry about...
10: Yeah, but it's more fun because Trump's on TV.
9: I can see him on TV. I can't see the devil.
10: Yeah.
9: Yeah, it's ridiculous. He's going to be gone. And I agree with Fetterman. Although, you know, the guy could wear a suit.
10: I totally agree with that, too. Come on, bro. You were supposed to be...
9: You're in the Senate.
10: ...representative of people. You're supposed to look good.
9: Yeah.
10: Present yourself
9: well. I know you're a big fat guy who had a stroke, but that doesn't excuse you.
10: Yeah, for real.
9: Ted Kennedy was a big fat drunk, and he always managed to wear a suit. A lot of the... I'm wearing my sweatshirt and my shorts, walking around like a lunkhead.
10: He's kind of like a union, guy.
9: I appreciate that more than I appreciate a little twink like Tallarico. He goes, I'm wearing a jacket and I'm wearing but I'm not going to wear the tie because I'll tell you why. Do you know why they do that? It's not because they want to be like an everyman.
10: Okay.
9: There's a reason they don't wear the tie. Maybe I shouldn't say. Should I? Should I say it?
10: Say it. I'm curious. You can't hold back now.
9: Well, it's an idea that I've had for a long time. They don't wear the ties because there's a certain group of people in the world who don't wear ties.
10: Who would not?
9: And they don't wear ties because they're a symbol of Western patriotic or patriarchy. Sorry. We'll talk about it.
10: Symbol of conservatism?
9: Not necessarily conservatism. You can look it up after.
10: Come on, just spit it out.
9: I can't. I don't know. I want to keep doing the show.
10: Oh, God.
9: All right. Well, there are certain groups. There's a certain religion in the world that has a huge region of the world where they run. And they look at the necktie as Western oppressive things like that.
10: Okay.
9: And I think that a lot of these members of Congress, these men, darn it, we have to take a break. We have to take a break.
10: And they're separating themselves from that.
9: I don't know. Otherwise, or they're just a bunch of weirdos. Tallarico looks like he's 10 years old to me, but that's because I'm getting old. I don't know what he looks like to you. But we do have to go to a break. And when we come back, we're going to talk about some news stories. We'll talk more about the 4th of July. And we're kicking off Independence Week right here on the Sunday Show with Tim Andrews and George Clark.
26: .47 in the Trustdale.com traffic center. Improvement through the DeKalb County work zone out of Lithonia and Stonecrest. Crash that had all lanes blocked. Now working on that right shoulder behind the barrels on 20 westbound. I-20 westbound at Panola Road, exit 71. 85, picking up a tap of the brakes out of Norcross below Jimmy Carter Boulevard, exit 99. Same story with I-75. The right lane starting to crowd out of Marietta, I-75 southbound, leaving the South Marietta Parkway to Windy Hill Road. Smiley Mark McKay, Triple Team Traffic, 95.5 WSB.
27: I'm Channel 2 Action News Chief Meteorologist Brad, and it's very warm this evening and overnight. Monday morning's low 77, high 96, and heat index between 100 and 105. 20% chance of a stray afternoon storm. On Tuesday, scattered afternoon storms, high 95.
13: ShoeMate, the official air conditioning of Atlanta.
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9: George, have you heard of this YouTube channel called Dr. Phozotic?
10: I have not.
9: It's Phozotic. A lot of the stuff we can't play, given the content and what's in it and stuff. But it's AI, and he does these parody songs. And one of his most recent he did when Elon Musk became a trillionaire. I thought I'd share it with you a little bit.
10: All right,
9: I'd share
10: it
9: with
10: the audience. All right, to hear it.
9: Here you go.
20: I'm not a bad.
9: Come around a little bit.
20: I just tweet and build automobiles.
9: Look at how good that AI is.
20: But I probably never will.
9: Look at that.
20: I can't be the robots. Like Trump, because I wasn't born here. But there's one thing in my favor. I'm a trillionaire.
9: Here we go. Here we go. Ready?
20: And I got more money than transplanted hairs from my dad's old diamond mine.
9: Is that true?
20: SpaceX shares.
10: His dad was rich.
20: But having all this money is gonna bring me down.
9: This is not bad for AI.
20: I don't have 50 kids.
10: The video's great.
20: To inherit it all.
9: Yeah, and they do a really good job with
20: it. I can get myself.
9: You can find it on.
20: I can liposuction all my fat.
9: you can get it on YouTube. Again, it's Dr. Phozotic, DRF. Phozotic. I'd love to play the whole thing, but we're probably frowned upon in this instance.
10: What do you think about a man being a trillionaire here?
9: I don't care.
10: Yeah, I guess
9: it's another thing. What can I do about it? Yeah. Am I going to get upset about it and complain about it?
10: Is it a failure of the American system that somebody can have $1 trillion and people in the streets?
9: A failure? I would say it's an example of American excellence that you could reach that level. No.
10: Yeah, I think I agree with you. I don't know. It should wealth be, like, should the system distribute wealth more proportionally? Is that a is that the responsibility of the system? Or
9: what happens? You take all of, you take half of his wealth and redistribute it. Who's getting it, and how quickly will it be spent and gone?
10: That's I agree.
9: And
10: with
9: why
10: you.
9: Is someone I entitled to it? Why is someone entitled to it?
10: Nobody, I agree with you. I don't think anybody's entitled to it. I guess I wouldn't trust anybody to take half of his wealth and distribute it
0: right.
10: appropriately. And he's no longer a trillionaire, which...
1: But I will be again.
10: Very
1: soon.
10: Sad for you. And me, because the SpaceX stock did drop.
9: Yeah, it'll go back up.
10: It'll definitely go back up.
9: And I don't feel bad for him either way. Now, if you're talking about, well, we need money for healthcare, well... Why don't you write, if you're in Congress, and I hope you're listening if you are, why don't you write a bill that actually benefits American people instead of one that helped out the pharmaceutical companies and the medical companies and the companies that exist in between the insurance company, the medical facility, and the human being going to the doctor. There's three entities involved, and then they created a fourth one for billing.
10: Yeah.
9: All the money from Obamacare is wasted because it doesn't go directly to the consumer, and it doesn't save them a dime. It's ridiculous.
10: It is ridiculous, and I do agree that the healthcare situation needs to be sorted out, and the government is responsible for doing that sorting.
9: Of course it is.
10: They're not doing a great job. They're actually making it more difficult. You're very right. I guess, what about the fact that Elon Musk, all of his businesses have been granted money from the government? Is that appropriate that these are propped up by taxpayer dollars?
9: Aren't most businesses propped up by the government?
10: Yeah, that's true. That is a good point. I don't know. I guess it does seem weird that there's
9: certainly
10: a trillion
9: the auto industry is.
10: Yeah. But I guess, you know, there's been rich people in the past.
9: There's always been rich people. Yeah, they've either exploited the government or exploited the state or exploited the people that work for them. I would say that if you're going to be, as we come up to the break, if you're going to be complaining and upset about the wealth, well, then change the system from the ground up. Don't just go attacking somebody who got rich that you don't like because, again, he helped Trump.
7: 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Yeah, Estelle, we about to get down. Get down. Who the hottest in the world right now? Just touch down.
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21: Good evening to you at 7 o'clock. I'm Michelle Wright. Our top local story this hour, Clayton County Police are hoping you, the public, can help them find a missing six-year-old boy. Ramon Jett was last seen in the 8100 block of Webb Road in Riverdale. He was last seen wearing dark green shorts and a green shirt. He's about 3.5 feet tall, weighing about 40 pounds, and is reportedly nonverbal, so he's not necessarily able to ask for help. Authorities say if you see him, give them a call. His photos at our website and on the WSB radio app. We've got 90 degrees currently, a few clouds tonight, warm for the overnight hours. Will the heat break anytime soon? Channel 2 Action News Chief Meteorologist Brad Nitz has Atlanta's most accurate and dependable forecast on the way. With the 4th of July at the end of the week, this week we'll see a whole lot of people on the roads and in the skies. Andrew Dimert reports there will also be a lot of Americans taking other types of trips as well.
15: Flying is up slightly, with nearly 5.9 million people expected to take domestic flights, but some of the biggest growth is actually coming from other modes of transportation like cruises, trains, and buses, which AAA says are seeing the strongest year-over-year increase. Still, the road trip remains the holiday travel king. About 85% of holiday travelers, or more than 61 million people, are expected to drive to their destinations.
21: AAA forecasting a record 72.2 million Americans will travel at least 50 miles or more for the holiday weekend. Looking at flight times at Hartsfield-Jackson International, all of the TSA wait times are 15 minutes or under right now. Hartsfield-Jackson is expecting about 4 million people to pass through that airport during the holiday travel period. A woman is accused of driving drunk after an early morning deadly pedestrian accident.
16: Atlanta police arrived on the scene in the pre-dawn hours on Cortland Street and Auburn Avenue, where the 50-year-old woman was hit while crossing the roadway and pronounced dead on the scene. Investigators say the victim was near the crosswalk on Cortland when she was hit by the driver of a Jeep Wrangler traveling southbound. The driver, who police say remained on the scene, is identified as 28-year-old Marie Bahindwa. She's charged with vehicular homicide, driving under the influence, as well as an open container violation. Tina Douglas, 95.5 WSB.
21: WSB news about your health. We got a recall to let you know about if you take medication for your heart or kidneys. Nearly 1 million bottles of Corlinor or Sensipar tablets have been voluntarily recalled after, quote, unexpected foreign matter was found. Officials say the materials do not present a clinical risk to patients and overall patient safety is low, but they are still issuing this recall. And Wimbledon champ Serena Williams is set to return to play.
17: This is just Serena being Serena, deciding to come back, play her first tournament in singles here at Wimbledon, where she dominated for so many years. It's been 4 years since she played a singles match. That was 2022 at the U.S. Open. Can she win it? I would say that's a stretch right now in her first tournament back, but there sure is a tremendous amount of buzz just to see her back on the court. She'll also be playing doubles with big sister Venus.
21: Tennis commentator Patrick McEnroe says that Williams is set to play Tuesday afternoon. It is 7:03, and that means it is now time for live team coverage of traffic and weather. We're checking in with Stephanie Stallworth in the WSB 24-hour traffic center. Good evening to you, Stephanie. What's going on out there?
18: I can even got a few snags out there to get started at 7 o'clock hours. West Side Perimeter 285 southbound past MLK. Trouble awaiting assistance blocks the left lane. Also, the incident with the vehicle ran off the roadway 285 north south Cobb Drive. Another trouble spot is on 85. It's southbound as you head down towards Pleasantdale. So watch for some delays there. From the Loud Security Systems Traffic Center, Triple Team Traffic 95.5 WSB.
19: I'm Channel 2 Action News Chief Meteorologist Brad, and it's very warm this evening and overnight. Low temperature only 77 Monday morning. High tomorrow 96 with a heat index up to 105 across parts of the area. A stray shower storm possible during the heat of the day. And then on Tuesday, high 95, heat index between 99 and 102 with scattered afternoon storms.
21: Currently, we've got 91 degrees in Dunwoody, 90 in Duluth, 90 right here in Midtown. 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Breaking news when it happens. I'm Michelle Wright, 95.5 WSB.
9: George, the other day I bought a pack. Well, not a pack. I bought a what's called a blaster box, which is a series of packs Topps baseball cards, Series 2, 2026 at okay. Target. It's an occasional thing for me. I used to be a very diehard.
10: What did that look like?
9: Collector.
10: So now it's the occasional blaster box. When you're in your heyday, was it every day, every week?
9: In my heyday, there've been ups and downs as far as the heyday of baseball card collecting for me. I consider it to be a very patriotic thing to do.
10: It does seem like it feels like Americana when you're looking at baseball cards.
9: But like everything else, it has become transactional and benefiting only the company and not the buyer and also the reseller. Everything's corporate. Everything is.
10: So I know with like Pokemon now, there's like an infinite variables of like you can get different types of packs with different Pokemon and different.

0: noticing this most of really noticing this in the early 2000s, and it's I think it's been long enough. I worked for a different radio station in a promotional capacity, and the station I worked for carried the Falcons. So I reached out to a baseball card company and I said, "Hey, we have the Falcons. Could you send us a case of this, and I'll mention them on the air, and then you'll get this and this?" And they loved the idea, so they sent me the case upon case of these football cards.
1: That's cool.
0: Yes, and some
1: for
0: of them,
1: free.
0: Some, oh yeah, well, yeah,
1: of course, yeah, that's great.
0: This was a different time in radio.
1: Yeah,
0: and some of them were given away on the air with football tickets, but most of them were opened in my living room.
1: That rules.
0: Where I got a Brett Favre autograph. I mean, some of these. I had a card that was signed by Philip Rivers, Ben Roethlisberger, and Eli Manning. They had all
1: what?
0: Three had signed it. Yeah, and I think it was numbered to 25.
1: So were you the kind of guy that puts these in a plastic sleeve and puts them in a hard case?
0: Oh, I put them in a hard case, but again, I needed money, so I flipped them. I got rid of them.
1: They're all gone.
0: Dumb thing to do.
1: Wow.
0: I had Derek Jeter autographs. I had, not Barry Bonds, Ken Griffey Jr. I had a whole bunch of stuff.
1: I can sort of relate. I got into Bitcoin in like the late teens, and it's all gone. Because
0: when it was
1: cheap? Yeah, because I just needed money throughout the years, and I've got nothing now.
0: I tried to set up a way to mine Bitcoin.
1: Did you?
0: I know, because it's like, this is taking too long. Why isn't it?
1: Now the dream is dead.
0: Yeah. But I should have bought it. I could have bought it pretty cheap back then, but I didn't have any money. I was wasting it all on baseball cards.
1: Yeah. Mm-hmm. People are saying it's going to zero now.
0: I don't think that'll be.
1: I don't think that's the case, but it is tanking at the moment.
0: Well, last I looked, it was at 60,000, so it must be lower than that.
1: Maybe it's gone back up, because I know it was 50 not too long ago. Maybe it's back up at 60.
0: Who knows? Very volatile. It was 120.
1: So you got this blaster pack.
0: Yeah, I opened it up, and as usual, there was nothing in it that I wanted. But there was a short print for they every year in Series 2 in their base set, Topps puts out an Independence Day variant. So it's the regular card. The regular picture of the regular card, but this one has a patriotic border on it, and it's numbered to 76. And so this one is 47 of 76. Only 76 of these exist.
1: You going to hold on to it?
0: No, I've already put it on eBay. Because it's a guy, he's a rookie pitcher for the Red Sox. I think his name is Connolly something or other.
1: Okay.
0: Connolly Early is his name. Now, I've already put it up on eBay. I don't know if I'll get anything for it, but, it was funny because my wife and I were talking about, money, and I have some baseball cards, some graded, and she said, "Well, why don't you sell some of them?" And I said, "Well, anything that I wanted to sell, I've already sold. I have
1: anything that's worth anything, you're saying, or just that you're willing to let go?"
0: I have a couple of cards that are worth over $500.
1: That's cool.
0: But those are the cards, because they're worth $500 now, they'll continue to go. They're never going to lose value.
1: Right.
0: And so I can give them to my son, or if something happens to me later on, she could sell them.
1: Now, is your son into the baseball cards?
0: No, he's not into baseball. You can't be into something like on a card.
1: Well, I don't know. The kids are just so into collectibles nowadays. But I guess he's a little too young.
0: Because their dads are.
1: Right.
0: Or their moms. Yeah. You ever been to this card shop over in by the Brave Stadium? It's called Cards HQ or something like that.
1: Okay.
0: I went there to get rid of a bunch of autographs and the jerseys, but of people that nobody cares about. So I stacked them all up and sold them cheaply. But you go in there and it's little kids walking around. I don't know how they afford them. Buying these Pokemon cards.
1: Allowance.
0: Or what is it? Yu-Gi-Oh? Allowance, though. Who gets $100 a week in an allowance?
1: Is it that much?
0: They're expensive as hell.
1: Oh, God.
0: Same with the baseball cards and football cards and hockey cards.
1: I know your son, he does collect the Hot Wheels cards, but those
0: loves.
1: Those don't really, is that a thing that's collectible now?
0: They are.
1: Are they getting into that game?
0: They have. My dad knows this way better than I do. People who collect them will go when they know when they're going to be dropped off at Kroger or Walmart or wherever they're going to be dropped off. They know what to look for,
1: okay. And
0: they're the first people there, and of course, they're all adults, and they dig through, and they get all the collectible ones, and so if there's a hot car in the Hot Wheels, they know where it is, and they get it.
1: So they do limited runs. They, like, have created that ecosystem.
0: Yeah, you cannot find a Cybertruck, a Hot Wheels Cybertruck. Just bring it up on your computer over there and tell me, when you find it, tell me how much it's being sold
1: Cybertruck,
0: for.
1: Cybertruck, Hot Wheels, eBay.
0: My wife Caitlin, she works
1: oh, wow.
0: How much?
1: $20.

0: Oh, really?
1: Yeah.
0: And that's pretty cheap. I could afford that one.
1: But there's other ones out there that are...
0: Yeah, I thought they were out of print.
1: Pricey.
0: But we went to... There's a place in Stone Mountain where they do collectible shows, a different one every week. And I took Gilbert to the Hot Wheels one. And it's all adults for the most part, and then some kids. But it's everybody. It's not just one ethnic group or one sex or gender or whatever. It's just everybody is into it. So that's the aspect of it that I like. Because when I was a kid, if you were into geek culture, it was...
1: Just geeks.
0: 99% guys, 99.9% loser guys.
1: Yeah, yeah.
0: Like me.
1: Okay, I see what you're saying.
0: And hardly any women. And then if there was one woman at the... I'm talking about the 80s. If there was one woman there, every guy flocked around her but wouldn't say anything. You know that guy.
1: Yeah, of course.
0: The guy who hovers and thinks that he's entitled to the girl, but he won't say anything. That kind of guy.
1: I've been that guy.
0: Yeah, we all have. Well, not all of us. Some people are born with bravado and the ability to talk to women. I wasn't. I had to learn that or how to pay.
1: So do you collect anything else other than the baseball card or the cards?
0: I don't collect anything anymore, really. I will say that there's a goal I've had, and this is going back 10 years or now, that the first year I started collecting baseball cards was 1977. Where I actually had money to go buy them, I shoplifted them too, because they were easy. The rack packs would be in the aisle at Ben Franklin, which was a store, and the guy was at the front not paying attention. And then he caught me once, and I remember him saying, "Would you like me to tell your mother that you were stealing these cards?"
1: Please.
0: I said, "Please don't. I'm sorry." And then I never stole from him again. I stole other places, but not from him. And so what I've been trying to do is get graded versions of every Yankee card from that set. And most of them are affordable. The two most expensive are Reggie Jackson and Thurman Munson.
1: And how much do those go for?
0: Just depends.
1: Like, I'm saying hundreds or thousands.
0: It could be. If you get a grade 7 or higher, they're going to be expensive. If you get like a grade 5.
1: What's expensive? Like thousands of dollars?
0: Or it can be up there, 500 maybe.
1: Wow. Okay.
0: 500 maybe. But no, I don't really collect anything. I was watching a video yesterday. Do you know who Jason Paragon is?
1: No.
0: He's an author. He wrote, you ever heard of John Dies at the End?
1: Yes, yes.
0: That movie?
1: Yeah, they made the movie, right.
0: You're right. He wrote the book.
1: Okay.
0: And then there's a whole series of books. And you'd like him. He's on social media. He's on TikTok. But he's also on YouTube and Instagram.
1: Okay.
0: He comments on society, and he's great.
1: You know what? Maybe I have heard of this guy.
0: It's just him, and then he'll...
1: Yes, yeah.
0: In his most recent video, he's talking about how people need hobbies, and that's the reason why people get so angry about politics, is that serial killers that's don't have hobbies and things. It's the point. People who have hobbies, if you have something to do, then you're not sitting there looking at your phone and doom scrolling.
1: I do know upset. Who Jason Paragon is. Yeah. I only know him from his Instagram. That's funny.
0: Okay, so you follow
1: him. Yeah, he's great.
0: Yeah.
1: I didn't realize that he wrote that book.
0: He also wrote a different book, and I can't think of the name about it. It's not in that universe. I'm beginning to worry about this big box of...
1: Yeah, this black box of doom, it says here.
0: That book was so entertaining and so good, and it's absolutely a book made for 2020.
1: Okay.
0: And it's made for our generation. It is a fantastic read.
1: Well, can we get a synopsis?
0: Well, there's this dorky guy.
1: Yeah.
0: And... A strange woman comes up to him and says, "I need you to drive me across the country. No questions asked. You have to bring this box with you."
1: And
0: she offers him like a lot of money in cash only. And he's afraid. He's a timid guy. He lives with his dad. He doesn't want to upset his dad, but he doesn't make decisions on his own, like a lot of people.
1: Right.
0: And he decides he's going to do it. And it's all from the mind of the modern person. So there's a Reddit angle. And it just, the way it unfolds is it's social media plays a part.
1: So there's commentary, like social commentary.
0: But it's also that, the online sleuths, we can solve this problem.
1: Oh,
0: we know what's going
1: interesting.
0: On. But it's all that layered upon layer upon layer. And it's just a fascinating, he really can open his eye and look at our culture and he can transform it to print. Now the movie, John Dies at the End, I don't think it was that good because the story is so good. It's hard to translate that to a movie, but it wasn't bad.
1: Interesting. Yeah. You know what? I'm going to have to read something from him. I didn't realize that he was an author. That's cool. Because I love his little, talks about whatever, this, that, and the other. I can't think of one at the moment.
0: Don't do the audiobooks because the narrator, while good, doesn't have different voices for the characters.
1: That makes I'm listening to Grapes of Wrath right now.
0: Uh-huh.
1: The guy is unbelievable.
0: Who narrates Grapes of Wrath?
1: I don't know who. I should know the narrator's name, but... the voices are, it's like a, you're with these people in a room and
0: yeah.
1: he turns into a million people. It's unbelievable.
0: Yeah.
1: And he's able to switch between them perfectly. And that book, I had no idea. I mean, obviously you hear about it your entire life that it's like this great American novel.
0: Right.
1: It's blowing my mind. It's so good.
0: You know this actor, Dylan Baker.
1: Dylan Baker.
0: Yeah, that's who's doing it, right?
1: I guess so, yeah. Maybe yeah. I just didn't realize that he was an actor.
0: Dylan Baker is a fantastic narrator of audiobooks. He's so good. My favorite of all time, he passed away. He used to do a lot of Stephen King, but he did All Quiet on the Western Front. His name is Frank Muller.
1: Okay.
0: Amazing. And then, of course, if you've ever heard of a Dragon Crawler Carl.
1: Yeah, you were telling me about this.
0: That guy's name is Jason Hayes, and he's probably the best I've ever heard. And then, of course, you got little old me, who, you know,
1: yeah, you do a little.
0: I do. I've done two, but I do the characters. If you're not doing a voice for the character, everything sort of bleeds together, and it's the story becomes difficult to follow. I think.
1: Speaking of narrators, I'm going to shout out Roy Avers. He does Shadow of the Torturer, which is a brilliant book by Gene Wolfe.
0: And you guys are getting a little too NPR. No, go ahead.
1: He's great. He does all the voices. Very, very good audiobook.
0: Audiobooks are cool for walking. But again, getting back to the point, have a hobby. And then you won't worry about things that you can't do anything about.
1: Yeah. The only thing that I collect, magnets from places I've been.
0: Magnets. Yes. But not, like, if somebody gives you a magnet, it's not the same as, well, I wasn't there. We gotta take a break, too.
1: It's just a souvenir. From a trip that I've been on.
0: Let us know what you collect. Call 40... No, please don't let us know.
1: And I've got old video games.
0: Old video games, those are cool.
1: I do have some old video games.
0: Hold that thought. I want to know what old video games you have, George. We'll be back. We'll talk more about this and that, and maybe even a little bit of the other. Hey, little boy, what you got there?
2: Did you... 717 in the Loud Security Systems Traffic Center. On the west side perimeter was 285 headed southbound. Heading down past MLK, had the trouble that was awaiting assistance in the left lane. Now they got the assistance here. Unit came and moved them on out of there. So all lanes open. You're back in business as you head that way. Elsewhere, it looks pretty good for you in the downtown connector. Normal volume for you north-south for a weekend. Did end up with a little bit of a fender bender northbound as you head over by the John Lewis Freedom Parkway. From the Trustdale.com Traffic Center, Triple Team Traffic 95.5
3: WSB. I'm Channel 2 Action News Chief Meteorologist Brad, and it's very warm this evening and overnight. Low temperature only 77 Monday morning. High tomorrow 96 with a heat index up to 105 across parts of the area. A stray shower storm possible during the heat of the day. And then on Tuesday, high 95, heat index between 99 and 102 with scattered afternoon storms.
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0: George, you said that you collect collect old video games. Were you talking about Atari, ColecoVision, or...
1: No, not that old.
0: Not that just, old? Pong?
1: Like PlayStation 1 games. I've got some old Resident Evil games. I've got all the, you know, old Grand Theft Auto games. I've got...
0: Yeah. I'll tell you the last two games I ever played. Hang on.
1: Okay,
0: the last two games when I was a gamer, still playing. South Park, The Stick of Truth.
1: Great game.
0: And then that one that was on the island with all the different animals, and then the weirdos, the mutants that chased you all the time. I can't think of the name of it now. Never mind. Doesn't matter. Hmm. But that was the last one I played, and it's been a good 11, 12 years now since I played. But you said you collect the old. Do you still play the old Grand Theft Auto game?
1: Yeah, I even went so far as to get a CRT television, the old cathode ray tube.
0: Why?
1: Because the systems were designed to be played on those TVs, and it looks cooler. And it's also just like, I don't know, nostalgic, I suppose. And
0: lugging around a heavy-ass television.
1: Yeah, I went all the way up to Asheville, North Carolina to get it.
0: You couldn't find one anywhere else?
1: Well, there was one I wanted. I actually ended up, that one didn't end up working. It was heavy as hell, and I didn't have a plan to get it out of this old man's house. So I paid this kid that was visiting. I went to a gas station. I just happened to see this, like... 18-year-old kid talking to his mom that was working at the gas station. I said, "Hey, do you want to make $40?" He was like, "Yeah, sure." He helped me. Yeah, he helped me out.
0: Be
1: with
0: careful. You might have thought something else.
1: I know. Yeah, we.
20: I charged $50.
1: We lugged this television out of this old man's house, and then I got it all the way home and realized it was broken.
0: Oh, that sucks. So how did you get it fixed?
1: Well, I didn't end up... So then I ended up reaching out to this guy that lives in, like, North Georgia, and he had an entire storage unit full of them. And
0: right.
1: So I got to kind of go shopping.
0: Nice.
1: I picked my JVC with curved screen.
0: So obviously you're excited for the upcoming
1: release. Got...
0: When is that, November? Or does it come out before then?
1: It comes out on November 19th. You can pre-order it now. That was kind of the big news this week.
0: You can pre-order it now.
1: Yeah, and there's two different versions. You've got the standard version, which is $80, which is $10 more than what games are usually priced at.
0: Right.
1: And then you've got the Ultimate Edition that has vehicles locked behind it. You've got missions locked behind it. People are up in arms, you know, and that's $100 for a video game.
0: Oh, gosh. That's a lot of money. That's a lot of money. Give me the Atari. I'll play Yar's Revenge, which George doesn't know. We'll be back and talk more about... I want to hear more about Grand Theft Auto.
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34: Good evening to you at 7:30. I'm Michelle Wright. Our top local story this hour, another hearing is set for former county Douglas County high school teacher that's accused of having sex with her students. A motions hearing is on the calendar for tomorrow morning for Maris Nichols. She's the former Alexander High biology teacher that's facing charges on allegations she had sex with some of her students. She's facing numerous felonies, including child molestation, child grooming, inappropriate sexual contact with a school employee, and cruelty to children. The prosecution filing filing several motions late last week, including a motion to quash a subpoena for certain evidence from the Douglas County school system. Nichols was taken into custody last week and is being held without bond. It's hot down here, but a heat wave is sweeping across the northern part of the country as well, explains New York meteorologist Samara Theodore.
2: Boston, by Thursday, it's feeling like 101. D.C., 109 is what it'll feel like on Thursday. New York City, right here where we are, 106. So the feel-like temperatures, that's when you factor in the humidity, it is really going to be something to be concerned about. Even farther west, Minneapolis on Monday feeling like 108 degrees.
34: Our feels like temperatures will also be in the triple digits this week as well. Our complete forecast is coming up in just a couple minutes. More flash flooding in Kentucky today. Governor Andy Beshear says the rainfall has been deadly, with so far 4 deaths being reported.
3: Massive amounts of rain have fallen on a number of our counties, creating flash flooding conditions, wiping out roads and bridges, and sadly, even taking a handful of lives.
34: There have been more than 60 water rescues and evacuations already. As we're out and about during the warm weather, doctors are advising us to be on the lookout for ticks and tick bites. Dr. Darian Sutton says Lyme disease is not the only tick-related illness out there. There's also alpha-gal syndrome, which can trigger allergies, some of them life-threatening.
4: Your body can develop an allergy to red meat, beef, pork, lamb. 3 to 6 hours after eating them, you can develop symptoms of lip swelling, itching of your skin. That can even progress to abdominal pain, nausea, vomiting, and in severe cases, which can be life-threatening, trouble breathing and anaphylaxis.
34: Alpha-gal syndrome is caused by the Lone Star tick and has no known cure. Princess Kate has climbed the 3 highest mountains in the UK in 24 hours in an effort to raise money for cancer. She, the Princess of Wales, climbing solo, presumably with the protection of an officer who was supported en route by Mountain Rescue.
5: Lots of people have asked me why I'm doing this challenge, and partly it's personal. I'm so grateful to be here, to be strong enough to walk these hills. But more importantly, it's to give something back.
34: Her husband, Prince William, and the couple's 3 kids greeting her at the end of her journey. And there's a new street name in Atlanta. Burnt Hickory Drive is now John T. Johnson Way. Atlanta Council member Michael Julian Bond says John, or J.T. Johnson, has always been dedicated to making Atlanta and the world a better place.
6: We'll be honoring him for his lifelong commitment to civil rights, as well as his service as an Army veteran.
34: Johnson's most well-known protest involved swimming in the segregated outdoor pool at the Motor Lodge Hotel in St. Augustine, Florida. That prompted the hotel manager to pour acid in the water. It's 7:33, and that means it is now time for live team coverage of traffic and weather. We are checking in with Stephanie Stallworth in the WSB 24-Hour Traffic Center. Hey there, Stephanie. What are the roads looking like?
7: Hey, Michelle. Looking pretty good for you overall as you travel around the area interstates. We're looking at the downtown connector trip times for you right now. If you're trying to head towards 75, 85 north or south, it's northbound Langford to 17th. Only 7 minutes on that ride time. Southbound, 10 minutes for you, 17th down to the Langford Parkway. From the Trustdale.com Traffic Center, Triple Team Traffic, 95.5 WSB.
8: I'm Channel 2 Action News Chief Meteorologist Brad, and it's very warm this evening and overnight. Monday morning's low 77, high 96, and heat index between 100 and 105. 20% chance of a stray afternoon storm. On Tuesday, scattered afternoon storms, high 95.
34: We've got 91 degrees in Ellenwood right now, 88 in Woodstock, 90 degrees here in Midtown. More news head your way at 8 o'clock. 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
23: George is excited, more excited than I am, for the release of, what is it, Grand Theft Auto 6?
24: Yes, this is 13 years in the making.
23: What was the last one? L.A.? Not L.A., but...
24: Yeah, it was L.A., GTA 5.
23: Yeah, what was that called, though? It was something else, San...
24: That was San Andreas. It was, like, many ago. There was, you know, there's been four since, GTA 4 since
23: all
24: then.
23: All right. I played that, but the one I played where I knew inside and out was the one, Vice City.
24: So we're going back to Vice City.
23: Vice City.
24: The entirety of Leonida, which is a take on Florida.
23: Yeah, yeah.
24: And you'll have Vice City in there.
23: Yeah.
24: So we got you can pre-order it now. We've got the release date, November 19th. And then I was telling you, there's it's an $80 version and a $100 version.
23: Which one are you getting?
24: I have not decided yet.
23: I mean, it's $20. You can.
24: I know.
23: If you're going to get the $80, you may as well get the $100.
24: Yeah, so I think just because it seems like that's, you know, the complete game.
23: Right. Now, you don't get a physical copy, right? You download it.
24: No, that's just a big controversy as well. So people are, you know, up in arms that it's $100. But if you have, you know, you've had 13 years to make $100. So,
23: yeah, yeah.
24: So, you know, get it together if you don't. The other thing is that you can buy a box, and all that's in the box is a download code. So these people that are so worried about media going away, you know,
23: right.
24: The PlayStation Store gets changed in 10 years because PlayStation goes in a different
23: direction.
24: They
23: should be worried about it. If you're spending that much money, you should have something you can hold in your hand.
24: Yeah, so they've announced that there will be a disc version available. Okay. A little bit after launch. And the reason that they do this is because when you get the disc, there's a way to kind of rip information off of it. And that leads to a bunch of leaks.
23: Yeah.
24: Before the
23: So put it launch. Out, download first, yeah. And then you put out the other version.
24: Yeah.
23: Does this have cheats? Because when I played it, it was still... When you could do the A up and the arrow and all that, and then have unlimited ammo.
24: Yeah, now they've got
23: I know they don't do that anymore, but I love that.
24: You've got cell phones. So you've got a cell phone inside of the game now, and then you type in a certain phone number or whatever, and you get unlimited ammo or whatever.
23: Oh, all right. Because you could get all the guns and stuff. I would play the game and beat it. I would do everything right. And then I would go back and go, I want to go shoot up that mall and I don't want the cops yeah. bugging me. I want to go on that giant boat. You remember that boat in Grand Theft
24: Auto? Yeah.
23: And then they would come shoot at you. But I like that big gun, the rail gun, or the whatever. It was like a Gatlin gun.
24: Yeah. They've got all that. And then there's sort of an interesting game I've been playing with friends is like, what is going to be lampooned in the, because, you know, they're famous for their commentary, the social commentary. And it's, you just realize all you're really thinking about is like, what has defined the last decade?
23: Mm-hmm.
24: So obviously social media is going to be giant. Will they lampoon streamers?
23: Streamers, social media, political
24: only
23: stuff.
24: OnlyFans, will there be a Lonely Fans or
23: I
24: something
23: bet you there
24: inside
23: will be.
24: Of GTA? And then will there be political comment? Will Mar-a-Lago exist in the game? Because it's Florida.
23: Well, they had talk shows on their radio.
24: I know, which are brilliant.
23: Yeah.
24: I wonder, like, are they going to do, like, an incel talk show or bro podcasts? You know, are they going to lampoon that as well?
23: It's almost limitless. And I bet you that there's probably a mod where if you're a gamer but you also do a podcast, maybe you could insert yourself in.
24: Yeah, and I wonder.
23: I bet you that exists.
24: Will the social media consist of other players' content that they're, you know, will it almost be like an actual social media platform where people are uploading videos of their guy doing their thing? it's kind of it. And then there's going to be a whole economy inside of it.
23: Yeah, I'm sure there will
24: streamers
23: be.
24: Streamers are going to be made millionaires because they're streaming this new game. It's $2 billion to develop this thing.
23: Wow.
24: No wonder it's $100.
23: No, people became rich playing Red Dead Redemption online.
24: Yeah,
23: and people LARPing. Are going to get rich playing this.
24: Yeah, it's kind of interesting to think about. The other like few things, will Andrew Tate, somebody like that, be in the game?
23: Who's Andrew Tate for people who don't know?
24: Oh, well, he's basically like an incel guy he talks to incels.
23: We know what that means. Let me just stop you for a second.
24: I guess we are.
23: Sometimes George and I forget the audio, like what time we're on and stuff, and we think everybody knows. Incels means, I'm just going to throw it out there, involuntarily celibate, which is basically what they call nerds now. Everything has to have a name now, or, you know, a virgin guy, and they assume that they're angry. Okay.
24: But, yeah.
23: And then Andrew Tate is one of these, oh, you don't need women, bro. Just, you know, lift weights and.
24: Exactly.
23: And none of these people matter. They all existed when we were young. They just didn't get social media coverage or hype.
24: Yeah, I guess. And you, like, who was in that place? What, like, wrestlers kind of were?
23: No, not necessarily. You go to a gym and there was a douchebag there wearing sunglasses.
24: Yes, you just had your local Andrew Tate.
23: Or the guy walking around your town. Yeah, the guy with no shirt on. You still see these guys. Yeah, I'm walking down the street with no shirt on in your small town. Yeah, I'm wearing sunglasses. Yeah, I got a girlfriend who looks sort of like the female version of me. She has muscles. She dresses like an idiot. She's a moron too. Yeah. Oh yeah. You know, I'm going to the party, but I'm going to drink a gallon of skim milk. And those are the people that always existed. They just were never amplified. And people, they always smelled. smelled like, I just got out of the gym. Or the guys that would come to the party and they would just start moving their pecs. We get it.
24: Yeah.
23: We get it. But you could ignore him then. You can ignore them now, too, but unfortunately, they get pushed out there.
24: Well, I won't, you know, drag the GTA talk on. I am excited, but honestly, the hype is always more fun than the actual
23: game. The hype, and the video game world, I get it. When the latest version of, you know, the MLB game came out for Nintendo, you weren't online playing it.
24: Right.
23: You know, I would sit and play my brother had a Nintendo. This, our difference in age is 10 years. I lived with them for a summer while I was working at a country station doing an internship or something, whatever. My brother had the NES, and it was the first time I ever played Mario Brothers. And I would just sit up all night playing that.
24: That's a brilliant game.
23: And get to the end of it, and he had some of the other games. So that's basically... was the last I played until I moved to Atlanta and I was bored and I bought a system. Getting back to the thing, have a hobby and then you don't become a lunatic. Games, whether you're playing them or you get into them or watch them online streaming, there's nothing wrong with that. You know what I mean?
24: No, I'm a huge advocate for video games. I think it's...
23: It keeps your mind occupied, but if you're playing, your brain is occupied. You're following a story, but you're participating in the story. That's why you'd like the Dungeon Crawler Carl audiobooks, because it's lit RPG. So it's not only is it a story, but it's there's an RPG game going on. But even watching the games being played, I've got, you know, sucked into that where you're like an hour will go by and you've watched somebody play it.
24: Yeah.
23: There's nothing wrong with that. I mean, no. If you're watching a monster truck show or golf or baseball or football, it's the same thing.
24: It is
23: the same thing.
24: Well, quickly, we can switch a little bit. Maybe people will be a little more...
23: Why are they talking about video games on a Sunday?
24: Let's talk about movies people, you know about. So Christopher Nolan, The Odyssey, are you at all excited?
23: No.
24: I'm not,
23: not at all.
24: The hype train at all. I'm not a huge Christopher Nolan guy. I thought this was not either.
23: I liked his Batman movies, except for the third one. And then after that, what do I care?
24: Exactly. I thought this was an interesting headline, and it might be sign of the times to come. Christopher Nolan's The Odyssey... to skip social media influencer screenings.
23: I think that's smart.
24: You do?
23: Yes.
24: I think that means that they are afraid that this thing is going to bomb or it's bad or something.
23: I think that social media, access media influencer people need to just step back a little
24: bit. Okay, I'm kind of, so maybe they're...
23: They never give anything a bad review, ever.
24: Or they just trash talk something because it's a way to get... another way to get viewers.
23: You got
24: to
23: realize they want to make money. They want to amplify their voice. They want to have more viewers, eyeballs, shares, likes on their channels. And you either do that by crapping on or giving...
24: or just doubting
23: false
24: over.
23: Accolades. Or accolades, is that even a word? Anyway, you know what I'm talking about. This happened notably in the Star Wars and Marvel universe.
24: Yeah, there's people that the entire career is commenting, you know, getting excited for, commenting on the new DC, Marvel. It's wild.
23: Or there's two guys I watch on YouTube whose whole existence is, I don't like Doctor Who.
24: Well, he's good.
23: He is good. But then the other guys who I can't do an impression of, you know what I'm talking about, Doctor Robotic or whatever, I forget his
24: Robotnik?
23: Name. Robotnik? Nah, I can't think of his name. I do like this guy, though, Critical. No, gooey-wee.
24: So maybe
23: that's all I've got for today.
24: Maybe it's not a sign that it's going to be bad. Maybe they're just avoiding.
23: Going to be bad.
24: This made me think that they don't have faith in it.
23: I'll tell you why it's going to be bad. The source material is a rewriting of the Odyssey from a feminist point of view, a modern neo third wave feminist point of view. We have to make the move. No, you didn't need to write the book, but you did, and I hope you got a good grade. But they don't need to make the movie out of that. Make it out of the source material. And besides, the Odyssey movie was just out. And by the way, we have to take a break. So. We're going to take a break. We'll come back and wrap up this week's show, and maybe we'll talk a little bit more about movies.
24: All right.
2: /7:46 in the Trustdale.com traffic center. It's 85 southbound down around Pleasantdale Road. And up with that tractor trailer crash now off to the shoulder. See, traffic's getting by that scene. Elsewhere, it was a heads up for some debris that was reported out on 20 as you travel over by Holmes in your westbound direction. It was affecting at least one of the through lanes. Stephanie Stallworth, Triple Team Traffic, 95.5 WSB.
3: I'm Channel 2 Action News Chief Meteorologist Brad, and it's very warm this evening and overnight. Low temperature, only 77 Monday morning. High tomorrow, 96 with a heat index up to 105 across parts of the area. A stray shower storm possible during the heat of the day. And then on Tuesday, high 95, heat index between 99 and 102 with scattered afternoon storms.
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11: 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This show is also a podcast. And George, you're going to have to put this one up.
24: That's right.
11: Because I'll be on vacation. But we should be in the aggregators now. And I've been told that we will be. 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
11: But into Podbean. 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We talked a lot about patriotism being the last refuge to which a scoundrel clings, which is a Bob Dylan lyric. I think to top off what we were talking about at the beginning of the show, we're both... patriotic people. I root for the United States. I love Definitely. The United States. I love my country. So do you, I believe.
24: Yes.
11: The whole thing about, are you proud to be an American, which we started off the show with. Proud is a weird word. Are you proud of, I'm proud of, proud of my son for the things he accomplishes. I have no control over what the country does.
24: Yeah, I think you put it well when you said we root for America.
11: We root for our country. And I root for everybody out there, whether you were born here 30 years ago, and your parents were born here, or your parents came here legally, and you were here legally. Whatever. I don't. If you're here and you love the country, then you know more power to you. Welcome, and enjoy being an American. Enjoy the fireworks. I go to as many as I could. I love fireworks. Love going to fireworks shows.
24: Yeah, definitely. And we were kind of talking about it in the beginning. You know, it's good to avoid being sycophantic about any politician.
11: Yes.
24: And also the opposite, you know, where you're antagonistic to everything a politician does. I think that's best avoided.
11: Yeah, they don't let them control your lives while they're running the show. You know, we revere the people that were around a long time ago. Go ahead.
24: And I say that from experience. I was on that. I thought Trump was going to save America.
11: A lot of people did.
24: In 2016.
11: Yeah.
24: And, you know, I learned a hard lesson that he's just another man that's...
11: lucked into becoming a politician.
24: Yeah, exactly.
11: There's a lot he said he was going to do that there was no way in hell they were going to let him do.
24: And I won't fall for that again.
11: You can't fall for it on the left or on the right. People fell for, and I fell for, Obama. I thought he was going to be some super left, not lefty, but super liberal guy who was going to give us single-payer health care. Well, that didn't turn out to happen, did it? We got this awful, whatever he calls it, the
24: Obamacare.
11: Affordable Care Act. Well, they call it that. It's the Affordable Care Act, which has helped some people out, but it just made health care more expensive. And then in 2016, I'm like, hey, all right, Bernie Sanders, I'm going to vote for him.
24: Oof.
11: Completely got screwed.
24: Well, he screwed himself.
11: He backed down. And that's sure. Like, well, a guy's not going to fight for himself. Why would anybody fight for him? And that's why Trump won. And I will go to my grave saying that's why Trump won in 2016, because they screwed Bernie. and nobody liked Hillary Clinton.
24: But despite the ups and downs, we root for our country.
11: Yes.
24: Go America. Happy 4th of July.
11: Yes. We'll talk to you on July 5th. Have a wonderful Independence Week. Have a great time at the Great American Fair. Oh, yeah. Dr. Joe's next.

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11: Good evening to you. It's 8 o'clock. I'm Michelle Wright. Our top local story this hour. DeKalb police are investigating a shooting that sends a woman to the hospital. Officers arrived at the Wood Terrace Apartments in Doraville just after 9 this morning in reference to a non-fatal shooting. When officers arrived, they found the victim suffering from a gunshot wound. She was taken to the hospital in serious condition. Authorities have one person in custody, but no word yet on what led up to the shooting. We've got 90 degrees still at 8 o'clock, and we'll have a few clouds tonight. It's going to be warm for the rest of the overnight hours. When's the heat going to break? Channel 2 Action News Chief Meteorologist Brad Nitz has Atlanta's most accurate and dependable forecast coming up. A teenager is in custody accused of shooting another teen.
12: Conyers police say the suspected shooter is just 15 years old. Conyers police, along with Rockdale County Sheriff's deputies, picked up